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1: The market's recent upward momentum fades.
2: Stocks gave back some more of their record-setting rally on Wall Street. The S&P 500 fell 0.7% Tuesday. The Dow fell 322 points. That's about 0.6%. The Nasdaq Composite lost 0.8%. Tech stocks pulled back a bit following some huge runs. Nvidia fell 0.8%. The AI chip giant releases its latest earnings report Wednesday. Treasury yields moved higher in the bond market. That puts pressure on businesses and households by raising the cost of borrowing money. Yields are climbing partly because of worries that inflation will stay high because of the war with Iran. Seth Sitel, New York.
1: Google's introducing a range of new AI tools, including an AI assistant called Gemini Spark, which proactively performs tasks for users. It's the latest in a slew of big bets Google is making in AI. News and analysis at townhall.com. I'm Keith Peters in Washington. In New York, the commuter trains of the Long Island Railroad are running again. Service was halted during a three-day strike affecting thousands of people wanting to get in and out of New York City. Rob Free, president of the Long Island Railroad, says they're glad they worked out a deal.
3: We negotiated in good faith. The unions had their stance, but we worked through it, and we were able to come up with a compromise that works for everyone. So I'm very happy about that.
1: Free also says the agreement with striking workers is a good deal for all.
3: The deal was a fair deal for the employees, but it also ensured that we maintained our financial stability, that we're not going to put a burden on our riders or the taxpayers. So it's a good deal, we're happy with it, and we're happy to run trains.
1: The shutdown forced roughly 250,000 commuters who ride the system each weekday to find alternate routes to and from the city. More at townhall.com.

0: Normal is broke and common sense is weird. So we are here to help you transform your life. From the Ramsey Network and the Fairwinds Credit Union Studio, this is The Ramsey Show. I'm George Campbell, joined by Jade Warshaw, and we are fired up to take your calls about life and money. The number to call is 888-825-5225. I can see we have one or two phone lines open right now. So if you're that person who's going, why should I call? I'm never going to get through. You might win the Ramsey Show lottery today and make it through if you're kind to our phone screener, Christian. 888-825-5225 is the number to call. Susan is in San Francisco kicking us off. What's going on, Susan?
1: Hello. Thank you for taking my call.
0: Sure.
1: I'm calling up regarding my father-in-law. My father-in-law lost his retirement money due to bad investments and a divorce. Mm. Now he's barely scraping by with Social Security. My husband comes from a family of three other siblings. My father-in-law has told us that he's in, or my husband and I told us, he told us, my husband and I, that he's in $33,000 in debt from credit cards and is barely scraping by between the credit card debt, food, living expenses, etc. He has about $100 left over a month. He has started asking us to buy him things after a knee surgery he had. We bought him a recliner, also redid his shower to help him get in and out easier.
2: That's great.
1: And then he asked us for $1,000 more to help with some other expenses. Now he's asking us to buy him hearing aids. My husband and I hasn't talked to any of the other siblings to help with their dad. He doesn't think they can afford it. When do we stop?
2: Wow. How old is the father-in-law?
1: 84.
2: Okay. Okay. Gosh, I'm so sorry that, that took place. And it sounds like he just didn't have the financial literacy to invest correctly. And then it sounds like the divorce was kind of a double whammy there.
0: Did he get divorced very late in life?
1: Well, he's divorced twice. So this one, yeah, he was a second marriage. Mm-hmm.
2: Was he, what I want to know first, before I talk about him, I want to know about you guys. What's your financial situation?
1: We're doing, you know, well, we do have two children that are still in school. So we are paying for them. To finish school. They'll be here done in about a year or so.
2: College?
1: College. So financially wise, I mean, we're doing good.
2: In the way of there's no debt, you guys have plenty of retirement. I should be clear by that question. Any debt?
1: No. We pay off our credit cards every month. We're doing well with retirement. We're putting away with money with that. I mean, to pay stuff for him, I mean, yes. So, I mean, we have to tighten the budget a little bit to pay whatever the father-in-law needs. So that does put like some kind of strain on us, just because we aren't able to do the things that we would like to do.
2: Right. Because this is costing you, a lot so far. And I mean, hearing aids are not cheap. I mean, we're talking a couple of $1,000. How much?
1: Well, he's anywhere between, you can get them from $1,500 to $5,000.
2: Right, right.
1: Mm-hmm.
0: What does your husband think about all this? Does he want to continue helping dad financially? Does he want to put a stop to it, a limit to it?
1: Well, he's now, you know, after this is like the fourth time he's asked us for things, he's like, okay, when is this going to end? Like, what is next? Like, if the car breaks down?
0: Yeah. Well, the truth is it won't end until you end it.
2: Yeah, right. Because, you know, life keeps lifing and things keep popping up. So I agree with George. It's not going to end.
0: I mean, I don't know what his health is like at this point. Is he able to take care of himself? Does he live alone?
1: Yeah, he lives alone. He's able to take care of himself. He lives in a small apartment. That health-wise, he's okay.
2: So there's two realities here, and I don't think I need to say this to you. I think you've thought of this, but it's worth saying out loud for the call. We're very much self-starters. Autonomy is good. Be in charge of your own life, that sort of thing. And so for that reason, I don't think that you have a moral obligation to take care of this person. So hear me say that. However, the two things that you're holding in your hand are, I have my life going over here. I have money that I want to spend on my life and my family, what have you. And then you have this guy over here who, the truth is, he's not going to work. He's 84 years old. He's not going to bring in any income. And so what you're balancing is his quality of life and how that is affecting your quality of life. And this is not a selfish statement, but it is kind of like a mental calorie soul tax statement, which is it going to drain you more to know he's over here, he needs hearing aids, he doesn't have them, his car is broke down, he's having trouble eating, like those sorts of things, are those going to bother you to the extent to where you go, you know what, maybe it's just worth it for me to help out. Maybe that actually does improve my quality of life and I'm not over here worried about it all the time. There is something to be said for that. And I think that you've probably weighed that out mentally. And I think only you know, is this something that really is a need, or is this something that there are measures that he can take to lower his lifestyle? Can he sell his home and downgrade to an apartment? Are there things that he can do to kind of fund this out for another 10 years if he's healthy? So does he live in a house? Is there things that you can sell off that can kind of stave this off from you guys fitting the bill?
1: Not really, no, because when he did lose his house through the divorce and they had to sell it, they were already deep in debt at that time, so he didn't make any money from selling the house. So he basically has, you know, he lives, like I said, in a small apartment and stuff.
3: What's
1: my
3: his rent?
1: Thing too, I'm not exactly sure what it is, to tell you the truth. I don't know.
3: If you're going to give him a single dollar more, you're going to be very involved with his finances and understand exactly how much is coming in and how much is going out, because that controls how much you're going to end up having to give every month. And it gives you a very clear picture about the future of this. Is he even making the minimum credit card payment? Is it in collections and they're coming after him? You guys need to get clear on that as you step further into his financial life. And I would have your husband talk to the siblings. Right now we're assuming that nobody can chip in and nobody wants to help. I would have a come to Jesus meeting with them going, hey, listen, here's what's going on with Dad. Not doing well financially. Are you guys willing and able to chip in a certain amount per month? Put a limit on it, even a time limit and a number limit. So that they know this is not an eternal funding of Dad's life.
2: That's right.
3: Because he could live another 15 years, right?
1: Right.
2: And if he has no assets, truly, I wouldn't even worry too much about this credit card debt. If they sue him, there's nothing they can take.
3: It's unsecured.
2: And it's not going to pass to you guys. So that would not be something I would jump in and say, well, we got to pay off the credit card debt. No, you know, you can keep paying minimums if you want to. But
3: and if they do come after him, if he does miss a payment, I would be contacting Guardian Litigation. They're a nationwide law firm that can help with this debt settlement collection issues. They'll assign him an attorney to help with all of this. And you can reach out to them at guardianlit.com/Ramsey. But right now we need a game plan with some timelines. We need limits to all of this. Otherwise, it will never end. It is Bank of Susan forever. And he's going to come for 1,000, then 2,000, then 5,000. And you guys need, for your own marriage and sanity, this needs to stop, or it needs limits.

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1: I've been doing this show for over 30 years, and some of the saddest calls I have taken are from situations that are completely preventable.
0: Yeah, and what's so hard is I feel like one of those, especially the ones that I'm like, oh, it's terrible, are people that call in and their spouse has passed away suddenly and they don't have life insurance. 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
1: How am I going to eat next week?
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2: Hey, what's up? Dr. John Deloney here. Listen, I need everyone to put your phones down. Yes, put it down. You're going to live. 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

0: Ray is in Columbus up next. What's going on, Ray?
1: Hey, guys. Thanks for taking my call.
0: Sure. How can Jade and I help?
1: Well, first I'd like to share a brief cautionary tale with other Ramsey listeners, and then I'll get into my specific housing circumstance that hopefully you guys can give me some advice on. So last year, I purchased my first home with my fiance, and which goes directly against Ramsey advice, and sure enough, the thing happened. Not 4 months into that home, we ended up separating.
2: Oh, no.
1: Yeah, so that, you know, was very stressful emotionally, on top of the financial aspect of that. So I was forced to sell the home, and I could no longer afford it. It made sense with two incomes, but just couldn't swing it with one. Mm-hmm. So this is a classic kind of circumstance that, you all would warn against.
0: How did that work? Was both your names on the mortgage and the deed?
1: Just me. It was just me.
0: Okay.
1: So, We had split the down payment, which is a very modern thing to do. So I had to sell the home, and I didn't quite get back the down payment, but I was fortunate enough to be able to make sale without realtors, just to a neighbor, so didn't have to pay commissions. So
2: okay.
1: Got out of the home relatively clean. But that brings me to now. I moved into a one-bedroom apartment to try to get my feet back under me and kind of keep chugging along with life, even though it was very difficult. And not a month and a half after signing that lease, I was laid off from my job.
2: Oh, boy.
1: So kind of just a combination of things. So now I'm looking at really potentially moving back in with my parents at 32, which is incredibly humbling. I guess my question is, in terms of the lease, you know, what really are my options? I asked the property management company about a potential buyout, and that would ultimately amount to roughly $16,000 for only 3 months of occupancy.
0: Sheesh. And they're not willing to work with you at all on a smaller early termination fee, or could you find a replacement tenant to take over?
1: Right. So I've explored those options. I requested the early termination fee, which they wanted to be $7,000. So that would be in addition to the rent that I've paid, and then, of course, the fees that are non-refundable, et cetera.
2: Mm-hmm. So you can't go back and get the rent that you've paid, but just if you were to early terminate today... And be how quickly could you move out, and what would you still be on the hook for?
1: I could be out of there. In 2 days, really.
2: Okay.
1: And
2: so they'd prorate this
1: research,
2: month, or they'd make you pay the whole month.
1: They would make me pay the whole month. Well, I need to give them 30. Excuse me. I need to give them 30 days notice.
2: Okay.
1: But physically, I could be out of the apartment, you know, this week. I had offered, a few thousand dollars to cover their estimated damages, which is typical for early termination fees, right? A couple months rent for them to remarket and re-rent the unit. But they were very firm on $7,000 on top of all, like I said, the other rent and whatnot. What I'm worried about is... not being able to pay that and then being sent to collections and then that impacting my ability to rent for years to come.
0: Yeah. So mm-hmm. Was there a severance with the layoff?
1: No, it was unexpected and without notice. So no severance.
0: Okay. And what are your job prospects now? What were you doing and how long do you think it'll take for you to get back into a similar role?
1: So I was a designer and architect in training, so to speak. Things are slowing down in the industry, especially where I'm living currently, which is why I'm kind of trying to regroup, like I said, for just a short period back at my parents to really explore what the next move would be.
0: How much money do you have to your name?
1: That's another thing I wanted to talk to you guys about and get some perspective on, because typically the show has some pretty dramatic scenarios and which makes me feel a little better about myself, but maybe doesn't give me a lot of perspective in terms of how, you know, well I'm doing. So I have $20,000 in a Roth IRA, $20,000 roughly in a 401k, $10,000 in another brokerage account, and then about $8,000 in kind of a typical checking savings.
0: Okay, great. So yeah, you do have some money. So if they were to offer a settlement for an early termination, you could cover it through the brokerage account and or your checking or savings.
2: Mm-hmm.
1: True. Yeah.
2: What would stop? What's stopping you from? What caused you to look at this and go, "I don't have the money to do this. I need to call the show." Why? Why do you have pause on spending your money to get out of this lease?
1: Frankly, I wanted to know if there were other options in terms of just my where I stand legally. If I had any grounds for debate or negotiation with them, really, it just felt like an exorbitant amount of money.
0: Yeah. Well, I mean, there's certain laws in your state, and I don't know what those are. If you want to contact an attorney, that would be the place to get legal help. We are no experts in that field.
2: Mm-mm.
0: But what I would do is push on the negotiation front, because if this is it a large kind of complex owned by a corporation.
1: Yeah, it's a larger management company.
0: Okay. The other thing I would do, just as a resourceful guy, is I would take my lease agreement and upload it to AI and really understand it better than they do. Because that's what you signed. Gotcha. That's the contract they're going to hold you to. I don't think they're going to rip it up and go, well, we'll just work with you outside of that.
2: Mm-hmm.
0: Because, again, this is a big corporation.
2: They want their money.
0: They're just all doing their jobs, and they want their money. And so I would just be pushing on that, figure out exactly what's in that lease agreement and contract to figure out what my options are. I don't believe Ohio has any job loss financial hardship exemption unless the lease itself has a provision for that. So that's, again, some of the homework I would be doing. You can contact an attorney, but I think worst case, what is your rent right now? What is it costing to stay there?
1: The rent is $1,600 a month, roughly.
2: Mm-hmm.
0: Okay. And what are your other expenses? Like, what does it take to run your life for a month if you went bare bones?
1: You know, I'm a pretty efficient guy. Bare bones would be probably another grand on top of that,
0: okay.
1: I would say, for gas, food, et cetera.
0: Because you're still a capable man. You can go do 7 side hustles and still cover that month without dipping into the brokerage or savings. So I would try that. I would try desperately to find an actual career job again. In the meantime, doing all these side hustles and floating your checking and savings until you can negotiate with your landlord to maybe negotiate the $7,000 down if you found a replacement tenant. So they might be willing to work with you there. Said, hey, if I find a replacement tenant, will you bring it down to 1 month's rent as penalty and keep the deposit, whatever.
1: Right.
0: And I think if you're the squeaky wheel and you do the hard work for them of finding a tenant, they might be willing to work with you.
2: Yeah.
0: But it's not I would not just go pay $16,000 today to get out of this.
2: Yeah, I just want to check on, though, your efficiencies, because I want to make sure you're covering your insurances and stuff. Do you have insurance? Do you have medical and everything like that?
1: So lost that with the job.
2: Yeah, that's what I'm concerned about, is I don't want
0: one accident
2: riding around here. So I would want you to pick up something for the interim. And
0: you
2: that
0: should
2: be
0: able to get Cobra, even though it's expensive in the interim.
2: So that's on my list, too, because, I mean, every time you go out in the street, there's an opportunity for you to be in a worse off position than you are now. So let's make sure all of our bases are covered. And if you look up and you go, dadgummit, you know, with rent, with my eating and gas and Cobra and all that, I can't float this, then that's an excuse to, okay, we might have to dip into the checking just to get out of this. But please, please, please don't sacrifice lack of health insurance. We've seen that happen. And that's where a lot of bankruptcy cases are born.
0: Good luck, Ray.

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1: This is an SRN News special report. A GOP opponent of President Trump loses his congressional seat. I'm Keith Peters in Washington. Kentucky Congressman Thomas Massie lost his Republican House primary Tuesday after a concerted effort by President Trump to oust him from Congress through challenger and ultimate winner Ed Gallrain. The results showed the president's persisting influence over GOP voters, adding to a growing number of Trump-backed primary challengers to defeat Republican lawmakers who angered him in his second term. Massey, who has served in Congress since 2012, angered Trump by pushing for the release of the Jeffrey Epstein files, criticizing the war in Iran, and voting against his signature tax legislation last year. Gallrain, a former Navy SEAL, ran on his military service and loyalty to the president. This has been an SRN News special report. I'm Keith Peters.
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4: 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Matthew is in Fort Lauderdale up next. 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
5: Wow, this is amazing to get to talk to y'all.
4: We're amazed to get to talk to Matthew. We're so excited to help.
5: Yes, sir. Yeah, so I'll be brief. And my question is me and my fiance, we just got engaged, and I'm 20 years old, and I don't have no debt, and I make pretty good money. However, she wants to go to RN school to become a registered nurse, but I'm trying to convince her not to take out student loans, and I'm in the financial position I could pay for it, but I don't want to make a mistake saying if she did not end up loving registered nurse that I'm out $40,000.
6: Yeah. When's the wedding? Have you guys set a date?
5: No, it'll probably be January of next year. Okay. But she has got graduated with an associate's degree and now wants to go to RN school.
4: Is she working right now?
5: Yes, sir. Yeah, she's a waitress at a barbecue joint.
6: So
5: yes, sir.
6: Your uneasiness about paying for this is more about, is this the career that she really wants? It's not about, you know, anything else, correct?
5: Yeah, no, it's... I mean, I work really hard for my money. I'm a rancher. Mm-hmm. And I don't mind helping her out just so we can stay out of debt. Because once we are married, I don't want to get the burden of debt.
4: You're a wise man at 20. That's impressive. And how old is she?
5: She's 21.
6: What makes you think that this could be something that she's just got in her mind right now but will change her mind down the line? Has she shown that to be part of, like, a personality characteristic?
5: Not necessarily. It's just she's never had any family members or experienced a job, and I know being a nurse is a super hard job.
6: That's right.
5: So I just don't want her to – I don't want to spend this money and then we end up looking back as a huge mistake.
4: Yeah. Well, and the other piece that you haven't mentioned is covering somebody's education that you're not married to just has a lot of risk.
5: Yeah, just like the last caller.
4: You heard it, man. I mean, listen, you could be calling in a year from now, man, I paid for her nursing school and then we broke up and I can't get my money back.
5: Yes, sir.
4: Now, I hope that doesn't happen. I hope you guys are married and have a wonderful long marriage, but there's still that risk factor when you're not married. You have no protection there. And so I love the idea of you guys developing a plan to cash flow her nursing school. And that might mean, hey, you're going to work for this next year and come January, we get married. Let's reassess. Let's see where we're at financially. Let's have her start saving up in order to cash flow this because it's going to become y'all's burden once you're married.
6: I'd also look at, I mean, you guys have a not quite a year, but if you're planning on getting married in January, in the meantime, she can do some programs out there that will allow her to shadow that career and really get in that environment and see, can I stomach it? Do I like it? And get a sense of what it feels like, get a sense of the hours, and really do her due diligence before you were to shell that money out. And this is the perfect time to do that while she continues to work and save up.
4: Yeah, I was going to suggest, can she work in a healthcare environment in an administrative role where mm-hmm. she at least gets to see the inner workings of the system, talk to the nurses, and get a real feel for what it's going to be like? Because mm-hmm. she might find out, man, I really like healthcare, but I'd rather be on the business side versus with patients all day. And so I do think you're right to be cautious and go a little slow here. And I think she's just going, nursing sounds good.
6: Mm-hmm.
4: And it is. It's a great field if you're the right fit for it. And you can get paid a lot of money and help a lot of people.
6: Yeah, she could do a nursing shadowing program. She could volunteer at a hospital for a while. She could maybe start as a CNA and do that first and not shell out the $40,000 right away. There's a lot of things that she could do to kind of get her feet wet without spending a ton of money.
5: Yes, ma'am. Okay. Yeah, I'll try to pass it on. And then my other situation is trying to get her to fall in love with the Ramsey plan like I did about 4 years ago.
4: Well, she fell in love with you. Is that partially due to your fiscal responsibility?
5: Well, it's, I think she loves the lifestyle and she loves me. And, we live debt free. I live at the ranch. We take care of livestock all day long. She helps out with it a lot. And I think she's really interested, but the nursing, she doesn't know anybody that's a nurse, and she goes on Google and see what a nurse makes, and she wants to do that.
4: And that's the fear. If you're aiming at a certain paycheck, then that scares me
6: mm-hmm.
4: because, number one, you may not finish school and may not see that paycheck, and it might be less than you thought, or it might be more stressful than you thought, and she jumps out of nursing after you guys sunk $40,000 into it. So I do think there's some premarital counseling to be done here, and we can help with that. We'll gift you guys Financial Peace University, and you go through that together, get on the same page, and we'll do the work for you on trying to convince her to jump on the Ramsey plan.
6: Yeah, I think we've given you some good solutions, and even for her to suss out the nursing program. My bigger thing is you need to talk about your viewpoints and philosophies around money. And like George said, we'll hook you up with the stuff, but you need to sit down one night and say, okay, here's the thing. I'm a guy, I built my whole life on avoiding debt. I don't do credit cards. I don't sign up for debt. It bothered me, or it gave me at least questions when you were so quickly willing to go into debt for a degree. And those are the questions that you do want to start asking now, and not even in an accusatory way or with like a bad, you know, air about it. Just seek to be curious and learn about her.
4: And I want to be aligned in every area of our life, and money's a part of that. That's it. That's how you start it. So wishing you the best. Hang on the line. We'll get you Financial Peace University to watch with her. All right. Brock is in Tampa up next. Brock, welcome to the show.
7: Hey, how's it going, y'all? I appreciate you taking my call.
4: Sure. What's going on?
7: So I got just a small question. I've got a classic car that I've heard some mixed input on whether I should keep it or sell it and invest the money that I get from it. I'm a young guy, so, you know, I guess any money that I can invest now will set me up later for the future.
6: How old are you, Brock?
7: I'm 19.
6: Okay.
4: You got any debt?
7: I have no debt.
4: Good. How much do you have in the bank right now?
7: A little over 100.
4: Fantastic. At 19.
6: Goodness. Yeah.
4: What do you make?
7: About 120.
4: Dude, you are crushing it. Okay.
6: What kind of work do you do, Brock, at 19 making 120?
7: Run like a landscape company kind of deal.
6: Good for you. So tell us about the classic car.
7: So I bought it off a customer about 7 months ago. It's a great little car. I love it. It just, you know, it just kind of sits, and, you know, I've got money invested. I don't know. I've heard people like, hey, are you going to get rid of it?
6: What'd you spend on it?
7: And I just want to see. I bought it for 10, and the car's probably worth closer to 20.
6: Cash,
7: yeah. Everything
6: okay.
7: I got is cash.
4: So you could sell it for 20, and you're going, I might rather see that grow in an investment account than sit in a garage and collect dust and be something I have to maintain.
7: And that's kind of where I'm at with it, too. Now, what's even worse is the car sits outside.
4: Exposed to the elements.
7: It's not protected. Yeah, exactly.
4: And you don't want to pay for storage, insurance, all of that. How many other cars do you have?
7: I've got a place to store it. I've got two other trucks.
4: Okay. Can you get another classic car one day, or is this the one of a kind, you'll never see it again, and you'll hate that you sold it?
7: I could definitely get another classic car. This car, too, isn't even like, if I wasn't to get a good deal on it, I would have never bought it, because it's not something that, like, would appeal to me.
4: Yeah.
6: You kind of sound like you're talking, we haven't had to talk you out of this. It sounds like you're set on it.
4: And I'll show you the math.
6: You just want somebody to say okay.
4: From 19 to 59.
7: But it's tough to get rid of it, though.
4: Well, you'll have a little bit of, you can grieve it. You'll say goodbye, and, you know, you'll take that 20 grand, invest it. And if you just leave it in an investment account from 19 years old to 59 years old, it's a 40-year span with an average 10% rate of return. You're looking at $1 million in that one account.
6: That's true. But also hear us say, you don't have to sell it if you wanted to keep it.
4: If you were in crippling debt making 30 grand and this thing was going to be your savior, we'd say sell it today. Nothing's on fire, but you just convinced us you don't want to deal with this thing anymore.

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0: We had a blast recording this show live in front of audiences on the road in April. That's right, Ramsey Show Live. We traveled to four cities in the month of April and did Ramsey Show Live in front of about, you know, 300-something people. The show was filled with live questions from the audience. You get to see their faces, see their reactions, bring the spouse up to for the debate. And Jade and I had a great time. I was on two of those. I think
1: what,
0: Jade was on.
1: Were we Phoenix?
0: We were on zero of them, Jade. Together.
1: Oh, we were?
0: This year.
1: Is that?
0: Yeah. I was with...
1: no wonder my mind went blank.
0: Rachel and Ken. You were with Deloney and Ken for one, and Rachel and Ken for the other.
1: Oh, George, what's up with that, man?
0: I know. They split... Well, we're too powerful together. You know, it's like Air Force One, you got to have one person on Air Force Two for safety. So Charlotte and Denver episodes are out right now on the Ramsey Show YouTube channel, Spotify, Ramsey Network app. Phoenix and Anaheim episodes will be coming out soon. They were super fun, and I think you're going to really enjoy watching them. The energy is electric.
1: It's just different.
0: That's right. Go check it out. All right, let's go to Eric in Las Vegas up next. Hey, Eric, what's going on?
2: Hey, how's it going? I was calling in because I kind of have a situation with my grandfather and his reverse mortgage, and my wife and I are still in baby step two. But he's having some health scares, so he needs us to kind of move in with him. So I'm trying to make sense, if it makes sense once we get done with our baby steps, if we try to tackle and get his reverse mortgage paid off, or do we just live there? He said he'd let us live there without rent while we're helping him. Do we get our money situated for a down payment on our own house after he passes? We're just kind of not sure where to go.
0: Man, boy, that's a lot to be handling right now. So he's got a health scare. Is that meaning you need to move in and take care of him full time? What does that look like?
2: So he's been passing out recently, and he, you know, falling around his house and not being able to call for help and stuff. So it's kind of like, okay, it's time to, you know, move in. He doesn't have any other family. And
1: how old is he?
2: He's 80.
1: Okay. And so the deal is you move in, you help out, you don't have to pay rent. And then when the day comes and he's beamed up, you guys inherit the property?
2: Yeah, basically. But he has a reverse mortgage. And my wife and I just 6 months ago, we had our son. Mm-hmm. And so the house is not super old. It was built in the 90s, but it needs some TLC. So I would probably have to front load that before even thinking about the reverse mortgage at all, which means if I didn't get the house, I'd pretty much lose that money.
1: Do you know the numbers around the house? Like, what does he owe on it? What percentage is the reverse mortgage, and what's it worth?
2: Yeah, the house is worth about $530. Currently, he owes $302,000 on the reverse mortgage, and I don't know the interest rate, but it's about $1,700 a month that goes up.
0: Man.
1: Wow.
0: Well, I would not do anything with the reverse mortgage right now. You guys aren't in a financial position to do anything anyways. You got your own financial, you know, mess to clean up. You can still move in with him, and it can still be quote-unquote rent-free.

0: This is a win-win for both of you because you get to live rent-free with your family and get out of debt faster, and he gets the help from his wonderful grandson. I call this a win, regardless of what happens with the house later on.
1: Yeah, so like because I make about $7,000 to $9,000, so I could clear this debt pretty quickly if we moved in. So that's my whole thing is like, I don't know if it's still worth it once we get out of debt or.
0: Well, I mean, you don't have $300,000 to pay it off anyways.
1: Yeah, he was talking about a forward mortgage or something.
0: Oh man. Well, I would also get clear on his estate planning wishes and what is going to happen and who inheritance will go to, because I don't want you paying off a house that ends up going to somebody else and you have no recourse.
1: Yeah.
0: And so I'm not saying that, you know, you need to say, hey, if I'm paying this off, I get the house in the will. You may not even want this house to deal with, because like you said, it needs some TLC. It may not be the house you would have chose for your family to live in. But right now, that's not a problem. That's a bridge we can cross way later on.
1: So best case, short sight everything and just live rent free and kind of get out of my own situation.
0: You get yourself to a financial position, and this will be a great wake up call of, man, I never want this to be me.
1: Yeah, I'm telling you.
0: That's it. And you help Grandpa live the best life he can live, considering his health conditions, and you will have done a good deed on this earth, my friend. Wishing you the best. Joseph is in Tampa up next on the line. What's going on, Joseph?
2: George, Jade, it's an honor to talk to you both. Thank you for taking my call.
0: Absolutely. What's your question today?
2: Guys, I think I made a dumb decision. I took out my 401k so I can transfer it. I know. I took it out. I have it in the form of a check so I can transfer it to a Roth IRA.
0: Wait, was it like a direct rollover check?
2: That was my intention.
0: Like, it's not, and is it made out to you or to the next institution?
2: It's made out for the next institution.
3: Okay. That's good. We're still good.
2: But the institution I'm trying to roll it over to is saying that the account that I have would have to be closed and liquidated with them so they can open up a new IRA to put this money in, but I may face tax implications.
0: I think what you're talking about is the pro rata rule. Yeah, that's something you can look into. So basically, if you have a traditional account that has money in it and you're trying to convert, do you know what type of money this is? Is it all traditional or all Roth? Is it both?
2: It's just a 401k savings plan. It's all
0: traditional.
2: But I'm trying to put it into, it's called a later traditional IRA.
0: I've never heard of that one.
3: Me neither. Tell us about it. Why is it different?
2: What it says here, you want to change your later IRA account. They're saying that I can only have one later IRA account. It's their name for their investments account, later, with Acorns.
0: Where you're trying to roll this into?
2: Yes.
0: Okay. I would try to use a more reputable institution to roll this over into, like a Vanguard, Fidelity, Schwab. They're going to be easier to work with. And you should be able to contact them and say, hey, I need this check to be voided and made out to this other institution.
2: Oh, okay. Because at this point, I mean, I was getting ready to crash out on these guys at Acorns and shut the account and put it back into Fidelity.
0: Yeah, I don't know the exact reason. I'm trying to think of why they would block you and say they need to close this account, liquidate it, open a new one. And my guess is there's some function where they can't do a rollover into an existing account.
3: Mm-hmm.
2: Right. They can't have it into an existing account, and they won't let me have two of these investments account with their institution.
3: Yeah, I think George is right. I think you just need to knock on another door and go to another bank.
0: Because I've done this with my wife used to work at Ramsey for 9 years, and so we transferred her 401k. It had, you know, they ended up doing it as a check, and then I literally took a picture of that, deposited it into a Vanguard rollover IRA. So that's what you're looking for, is a rollover IRA with Fidelity, Vanguard, or Schwab. That's what I would recommend.
2: And then contact the original institution and have the check reissued or whatever.
3: That's right.
0: Yes. Because I don't know enough about Acorns, but I don't know that they accept 401k rollovers. Or if they do, they're clearly making it very difficult.
2: They are. Okay.
0: Because I'm seeing here, as I looked it up, Acorns Later is designed for new contributions only, not for receiving rollovers from workplace.

0: this retirement plan. You chose the wrong brokerage with, unfortunately, Joseph. Sorry, but at least you didn't withdraw the funds into your bank account.
1: Oh, thank God.
0: Because you'd be on the hook for some taxes, my friend. 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
2: If you want to win with money in 2026, you can't keep living normal. 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
4: Breaking news this hour from Town Hall. I'm Keith Peters in Washington. Kentucky Congressman Thomas Massie lost his Republican House primary Tuesday after a concerted effort by President Trump to oust him from Congress through challenger and ultimate winner Ed Gallrain. The results showed the president's persistent influence over GOP voters, adding to a growing number of Trump-backed primary challengers to defeat Republican lawmakers who angered him in his second term. Massie, who has served in Congress since 2012, angered Trump by pushing for the release of the Jeffrey Epstein files, criticizing the war in Iran, and voting against his signature tax legislation last year. Gallrain, a former Navy SEAL, ran on his military service and loyalty to the president. Also Tuesday, Republicans statewide in Kentucky also chose their Senate nominee to replace longtime Senator Mitch McConnell, Congressman Andy Barr, who was also endorsed by Trump. There's a possible indictment against a high-ranking Cuban official.
5: According to three people familiar with the matter, the Justice Department is preparing to seek an indictment against former Cuban President Raul Castro, and that the potential indictment is connected to Castro's alleged role in the 1996 shootdown of four planes operated by the Miami-based exile group Brothers to the Rescue. Prosecutors in Miami have been building cases against senior Cuban officials amid renewed pressure from South Florida Republicans and a pledge earlier this year by President Donald Trump to orchestrate a friendly takeover of the communist-run island. I'm Lisa Dwyer.
4: The Senate has advanced legislation that seeks to force President Trump to withdraw from the Iran war by a 50-47 vote tally. On Wall Street, the Dow down by 322 points. More at townhall.com.
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4: What time is it? It's time to calm down.
2: Swatch's new Royal Pop pocket watch has sparked chaos worldwide. The watchmaker says there is no shortage despite weekend crowds and fights at stores. Police in Paris used tear gas, and a fistfight broke out in Milan. Long lines formed in London, New York. The watch retails for around $400, but is resold for thousands more. By the time the week began, it was all over eBay. Swatch says the chaos was due in part to some retailers not prepared for the demand. Rich Thomason reporting.
4: Starbucks is laying off 300 corporate employees and closing some U.S. offices. No coffeehouse employees are affected. The cuts will impact employees in support functions like marketing, human resources, and supply chain management. News and analysis at townhall.com. From Washington, I'm Keith Peters reporting. The world's most popular sport is presenting an opportunity for diplomacy in North Korea. We hear more details from sports correspondent Gethin Coolball reporting.
1: A North Korean women's soccer team has arrived in South Korea to compete in a regional tournament. This marks the first visit by North Korean athletes in 8 years amid ongoing political tensions. The team, Naegohyang Women's FC, landed at Incheon International Airport on Sunday. They will face South Korea's Suwon FC women on Wednesday in the Asian Football Confederation Women's Champions League semifinals. Experts caution against viewing this visit as a sign of improved relations. I'm Gethin Coolball.
4: 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From Washington, I'm Keith Peters.

0: Welcome back to the Ramsey Show in the Fairwinds Credit Union Studio. I'm George Camel here with Jade Warshaw, taking your calls on money and life at 888-825-5225. Sarah is in Spokane, Washington, up next. Sarah, what's going on?
1: So my question is that my husband and I have been debt-free from about 2013 up until this year. And my husband is an alcoholic, but got sober in January.
0: Good.
1: And replaced alcohol with spending. So now we have $38,000 in debt. And so he is now, unfortunately, not sober again, but now wants to pay off the debt.
0: He's and not so sober now, but he wants to pay off the debt.
1: Yes, it's the opposite of what traditionally happens, I think.
2: And the $38,000, is that all sorts of different things, or was it like one vehicle? Because $38,000 since January is a lot of money.
1: Two major purchases.
2: What are they?
1: So one is a boat, and one was a bathroom remodel.
2: Okay, boat and a bathroom.
0: One of those we can sell, so mm-hmm. That's good. How much is that boat worth?
1: Yeah. About $28,000.
0: And what's owed on it?
1: $13,000.
0: Oh, good.
2: Good. So there's some money there. And the bathroom, you were on board with that a little bit, I gotta believe.
0: Hard to sneak that one past you.
1: Yeah, so I was until they came back with the quote. And then I said no, and he signed the papers.
2: Without you. Mm-hmm.
1: Yep.
2: Okay. Okay, so the good news is there's money to be made back on the boat, and then we can cash flow the payoff of the rest of this. Is he working? Is he able to hold down jobs? Okay, what does he earn and what do you earn?
1: So together we earn just under $300.
0: Wow, great income. So that's nice. We'll clean this up fast. I mean, if you sell the boat, you'll profit $15,000 and apply that to your $25,000 left on the bathroom loan?
1: Well, so my question is more, so we have the money. I have $50,000 in savings, and I have $35,000 additionally in a emergency fund.
2: Okay.
1: However, the last year of our life has been incredibly volatile with a lot of things that we've not seen coming that we've had to cash flow. So I'm just worried about draining savings. He has some stocks that he plays with that he wants to sell to pay for this. And I'm worried about the tax implications for that. I just don't know we can pay it off. I just don't know the best way to do it.
2: I'll tell you my thing that I'm a little concerned about. You said your concerns. My concern is if he's back drinking again and you guys have this stellar income, does this have the ability to affect his job and his employment, therefore putting you guys in a really tough situation financially?
1: It hasn't ever. Is all I
0: so he's say. A pretty functional alcoholic.
1: Very.
0: Okay.
1: Yeah.
0: Well, here's the thing. You can move around the money, pay off the debt, but it's not changing this underlying problem, which is your marriage and his addictions.
1: Right.
0: You guys are not on the same page. He's making moves behind your back. You doesn't seem like you have much of a vote here, and you're realistically worried about the future. Now, I would pay off the debt, and I would sell the boat. It's not going to put you in dire straits to do all of this, to knock out the debts. What I would do is put some guardrails in place so that neither of you can make any more stupid financial decisions. And that means we're going to freeze both of our credits. We're going to pull both of our credit reports today. You can go to annualcreditreport.com, pull those for free, to get everything out on the table. And he needs to be very much involved in this. Is he on board to rectify the situation and get his life and marriage back?
1: That's to be determined. I can't answer that.
2: I think I would go to a further extreme on this. I don't think that you can give access to an addict to the money. I don't think he can have access to the money, because the problem is he's going to spend it, whether it's signing a bathroom contract that you didn't agree to, or
0: toys, gambling. I mean, it sounds like he's just looking for every vice possible.
2: So I think that you have to have that conversation and figure out on the side and possibly with some counsel what it can look like for you to have access to this. And maybe it doesn't sound like he would work with you on this to say, hey, I'm worried. I'm worried about me. I'm worried about you. I'm worried about the family. Do you guys have kids?
1: We do.
2: How many?
1: Three.
2: Yeah, I'm worried about the kids. We're unsafe. And so the only thing that I can do to stay in this environment with the kids for it to be safe is I have to have access to the money, because I have to make sure that mortgage is paid. I have to make sure that the needs are met financially and that you don't mess things up for us going forward for the long term. If you're not able to do that, then I have to make other arrangements.
0: Which means you're the gatekeeper. And in order to make sure that you're safe, and until he shows himself to be trustworthy,
2: mm-hmm.
0: Which means he is sober, making wise financial decisions over a long period of time, I do think it's wise not to quote-unquote separate your finances, but to make sure that he does not have access to this money to make mm-hmm. bad decisions with.
2: Right, because you're still keeping him abreast of what's going on. He can still look at the budget. Like, it's not to say that he can't, there's no transparency. It's just to say, hey, you used to be able to have this debit card and go and spend. Now I'm going to be the one that pays the bills with out of our money. I am going to be the one that handles the money, basically. Does that make sense?
1: Yeah, I mean, I do handle it already.
2: Right, but he's got a debit card in his wallet, and he can go out and he has the same access to the checking account.
0: Like, give us the top priorities of things that you would be worried about right now with your finances.
1: My biggest thing is if we were to drain the savings, and then we've had a couple, like $10,000 emergencies come up in the last year because of other circumstances that we've cash flowed. And so I just am worried that those may come up, and we've already drained our savings to now pay for that.
0: No one's asking you to drain the savings. I mean, if you sell the boat and pay off the bathroom remodel, you're still left with liquid, you know, 50 grand.
1: Okay.
0: And you're not going to have a $50,000 emergency, and you can probably cash flow that now that you'll be completely debt-free with a full emergency fund with $300,000 coming in.
2: Mm-hmm.
0: And so you guys are in a really decent spot financially, but it's more of the what-ifs, and is he going to get better, and will you guys work together, and will this addiction get worse? Those are the parts we need to deal with.
2: How long was he an alcoholic before he got sober this last time?
1: So this is the first and only time so far, and it's been 20 years.
2: Okay.
0: Wow. What gave him the ability to get sober that first time? Was there one thing?
1: Our son was also an addict and went through rehab.
0: Wow.
1: And so it was an eye-opener, but yeah.
0: But it was enough.
1: I know.
0: Yeah.
1: Our son is 1 year sober.
2: Okay, that's good. Listen, we're rooting for you. You've got your work cut out for you, and I think the best thing you can do is control your actions. You can't control his, so you can decide what your boundaries are going to be, what you want, the picture you want for money that makes you feel safe, and you can act on those things. You don't have to, and you can't wait for somebody, especially somebody who's not in a healthy place at this moment, but rooting for you guys.

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2: What's up, guys? 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
4: 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Listen, I need everyone to put your phones down. Yes, put it down. You're going to live. 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We are wired to have deep, meaningful, and even fun relationships, not to stay glued to our phones, swiping right, swiping left, and thumbs down on everybody that we're mad at. And that's why I created Questions for Humans. 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

0: headed to Grand Rapids. Up next, Kenzie joins us there. 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
1: Hi, thanks for having me.
0: Absolutely. How can Jade and I help today?
1: Alrighty. My husband and I have been married for almost a year now. We've been essentially running from my father-in-law for almost 3 years. We do not pay a monthly flat rate rent. Rather, we pay just the monthly expenses like propane, electric, and minor repairs. So we're very fortunate to be in this situation as it has allowed us to save. But I'm to the point where I want out of this house. I prefer for my father-in-law to just be my father-in-law at this point, if you know what I mean.
2: Yes, I do.
0: Instead of your landlord?
1: Yes.
0: Now, he's not. Is he living there, or is this just a house he owns that you guys are
1: living
0: in?
1: No, this is just an extra house that he owns. It's paid off and everything. I don't know. He's like gifting it to us, like just to live there for free.
2: Yeah.
1: He means no ill will by it, by any means.
2: But you feel it.
1: Yes.
0: Are there some strings attached relationally?
1: Not exactly, and I don't think he intends to do anything purposely, but I just kind of feel obligated to do certain things.
2: Yeah.
1: So I think it's time for us to get out. But my husband and I do not agree on this. He wants to wait until we have enough cash to purchase a home, whereas I'm okay with starting to look now and having a mortgage.
2: So he wants to do like...
0: the 100% down plan.
2: Yeah, not just saving a down payment.
1: Yes.
2: Oh, gosh. How much is that going to cost?
0: Yeah, what's the number?
1: I'd say $250,000 to $300,000.
0: How much do you guys have now?
1: We have roughly $120,000. We have $51,200 in our savings, and then we have $68,445 in a CD.
0: Okay.
2: How long would it take to realistically do this, which means you've got a 3 to 6 month emergency fund and you've got the cash money for the house?
1: I would say 3 to 4 years.
0: Okay. What do you guys make a year?
1: We bring home, well, we don't bring home. We make roughly $110 to $120, just depends on overtime. And I will say this is my first year, like, with an actual salary.
0: Okay.
1: So it'll.
0: So you're essentially living on $60 and banking $60 in a year if it goes well.
1: Yeah.
2: I think I'd like to hear more from you because, I mean, I'm thinking about my situation. My husband and I, we rented a house from Sam's mom, which is my mother-in-law, and we did that for 10 years almost while we paid off debt, saved up a down payment for a house. And I understand what you mean, which is that part, like, Nina is the best. Like, she gave us so many breaks, but I still always felt a thing. Like, I was grateful, but at the same time, when it was time to move into our own place, I was really excited to have our own place. But I want to know, because a lot of that can live in our own minds too. And yes, it does affect the relationship, but because he's not living there and because it sounds like he's happy to do this service, it sounds like maybe there's more to it. But there's part of me that's like, hey, don't block the blessing. Like, if there's a blessing here, don't block it. Is there more we should know about it before I say that?
1: I think it just feels like we're leeching off of, in my opinion, it feels like I'm leeching off of his dad, and I don't ever want to be, like, reliant on somebody else.
2: Okay, now we're getting somewhere.
1: So
2: what if you paid rent? What if you paid a reasonable rent instead of just, you know, utilities and things like that? Because that'd still be cheaper.
1: I don't think he would take it. He's a very stubborn man. I don't think he would allow us
0: What would it cost to rent elsewhere right now if you guys were to leave today and go rent if you weren't ready for the house?
1: $1,200 at least, I'd say.
0: Okay. I mean, I'm just trying to do the math of the reality. So $1,200 times, let's say, a year, that's $14,000 less that you would bank.
1: Yeah.
0: In the year.
1: And I'll throw in another wrench. We are expecting our first child in November.
2: Oh, that's great.
1: So maybe I am just being a little bit dramatic here and I need to suck it up for another couple years.
2: Listen.
1: Since we are having a child.
2: What you could do, if you really wanted to, but to your point, he's not going to take it. You could pay $1,200 into an account and just say, this makes me feel better. And when you're ready to move out, you could say, Grandpa or Dad-in-law, this is, you know, however much money. This is $50,000, and he's not going to take it. And then you're going to say, well, I really tried. I did my best. And it's okay for somebody to give you a gift, because think about it like this. If you had the ability to do something like this for your children's, children, for your children, would you do it?
1: Absolutely.
2: Absolutely. So that's a joy that he has to be able to do that. And so I think sometimes it's hard to be on the other end of somebody else's generosity. It doesn't sound like it's stunning your growth. Like, if I was concerned that it was really...
0: If you guys weren't saving any money, there was a bunch of strings attached, the relationship was awkward and strained, then I'd say, hey, it's worth getting out and paying the $1,200. But to Jade's point, it feels like we're just blocking a blessing because it feels weird, and it is hard to accept generosity. It does put you in a place of weakness. But I think that's okay for a season. Mm-hmm. If this was 10 years and you guys weren't moving forward, but you guys have a baby on the way, you're banking $60,000 a year to save up for this house. And can I also tell you, Kenzie, it's okay if you guys went and got a 15-year mortgage where the payment was no more than a quarter of your take-home pay, and then you pay that off. Because the truth is, the goalposts will keep moving with this house. That $300,000 house 4 years from now is a $375,000 house.
1: Yeah, and I feel like, to a certain extent, like, the mortgage would make us save more, if that makes sense, because right now we're living there kind of rent-free. We don't really have, like, yeah, we have a budget, but we're kind of,
2: you're getting,
1: you know, we don't have...
0: You can, be a little more comfortable and have a little more of your luxuries when
1: maybe
0: you don't
1: we
0: have
1: need
0: them
1: to...
0: So that's where I'm going. Could you save 70 instead of 60? I think you might be able to do even better if you guys got really focused and went, all right, it's not going to be 3 to 4 years. It's going to be May of 2028, we are out of here.
2: Mm-hmm. And whatever we have saved, that's the down payment.
0: That might be a nice compromise because it gives you a timeline. So this is not an endless, well, maybe, but then 4 years from now, the house price has moved. We want a different house because we have two kids now. Need to save up $500,000. So that's where I would come to a compromise where you guys land on something a little more solid.
2: I like that plan.
0: Than vibes.
1: I like that plan too. Good old compromise.
0: Boom. I want nobody to win. That's how you know the argument went well.
1: Yeah.
0: That's so great. Perfect. Well, congrats on the baby, Kenzie.
1: Thank you. Thank you, guys.
0: That's so exciting. That's a good, you know, Jade, this is a good time to remind people the principles around housing. Dave has always said that the best plan is 100% down plan.
2: If you can do cash, we love that.
0: Yeah, but
2: good
0: we won't yell at you. If you get a 15-year mortgage, it's the only debt we won't yell at you for, where the payment's no more than a quarter of your take-home pay.
2: Yeah, that's
0: right. So I'm doing the crunching the numbers for them. A $300,000 house with $100,000 down on a 15-year, probably looking at about $2,000.
2: Yeah.
0: Good. So if they take home $8,000, they're right there in the parameter. They could go buy a house today. Now, they're going to take on the burden of home ownership, which comes with its own joys, highs, lows, roller coaster.
2: Adulting.
0: Yeah.
2: What can I say?
0: It needs a new HVAC the week after we move in with a brand new baby.
2: Yes, but to your point, the goalpost is always going to move here, and I would hate for that to keep somebody from jumping in with both feet. You know, to save up $350, that's a great thing, but if it's going to take you 6 years to do it, well, now suddenly that $350 isn't going to get what you thought it was going to.
0: And now you're
2: so
0: frustrated.
2: So for that reason,
0: well, I can't save as fast as inflation's happening in the housing market.
2: Yeah.
0: And if you saw what happened during the pandemic, I mean, it was insane. It was
2: absolutely.
0: That $300,000 home 18 months later was $500,000.
2: Right. And here's the thing you have to remember. For the person who jumped in, they were like, this is great.
0: If you bought a house in 2019 or real early 2020, you were like, score.
2: Yes. That's why I'm like, jump in. The best time to buy a home is when you can afford it. Not when all the planets are aligned and everything is perfect. It's when you can afford it. And if you can do it, I say jump in. Real estate is a ladder. You know, start at the lowest rung that you can get in on. And don't be afraid to climb it until you get into the house that you want.
0: Because then you lock in that mortgage payment for the duration of the loan. So you're not dealing with that moving goalpost anymore.
2: And then
0: outside
2: it's that forced savings account.
0: And insurance going up, which that's
2: a
0: piece
2: fact.
0: To factor in. And the last piece is, you know, thinking about Kenzie's situation with a kid on the way. What if she wants to stay home one day?
2: That's
0: well, that
2: right.
0: might change the figures and facts to her. I would be planning for that option.
2: Always.
0: Which means
2: always
0: you don't
2: do want
0: to have a giant payment and jump into a house too early. There is this Goldilocks sweet spot, and that's that 25%, and maybe factor it off his income and where that's going to give you that flexibility. So
2: that's
0: the point of the baby steps, is to give you option, margin, meaning. All of that is built into the plan.

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1: With SRN News, I'm Keith Peters in Washington. There are primary elections Tuesday in Kentucky, Alabama, Georgia, Oregon, Idaho, and Pennsylvania. In Kentucky, President Trump's power is once again being felt. Ed Gallrain won the Republican nomination for U.S. House in Kentucky's 4th Congressional District, beating incumbent Thomas Massie. Trump handpicked Gallrain after Massie broke with him over issues including the release of the Jeffrey Epstein files. In Georgia, Republicans are choosing a challenger to take on Democratic Senator John Ossoff. Trump has not endorsed a candidate, which could lead to a runoff on June 16th. There's also a bruising Republican primary for governor with GOP candidates Burt Jones and Rick Jackson heading to a runoff. On Wall Street, the Dow down by 322 points. This is SRN News.
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0: 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RJ is in Greensboro, North Carolina, up next. RJ, welcome to the show.
1: Hey, guys. How you guys doing today?
0: We're doing great.
1: Thanks for having me on. So I'll try to keep this short and sweet. So me and my wife are just starting out getting started with the baby steps.
2: Woo-hoo.
1: And we're still working on baby step one. So
2: okay.
1: $1,000. So that goal doesn't seem too unattainable at all.
2: Most people do it in 30 days milestone there.
1: And that's where we should be at. I'm thinking within the next, 30 days, we should definitely be there.
2: Okay,
1: so
2: good.
1: I guess my question is more towards baby step two when you start paying off consumer debt. To us, it seems like we just have so much debt that needs to be paid off, and we just feel like we don't make enough money to actually make that happen within a reasonable time frame.
2: And that may be the case. I mean, what you're discovering is something that everybody's got to look at, not just you, RJ. For anybody who's considering the baby steps and looking at their debt, there's really two ways out of this, George. You've either got to lower your lifestyle, RJ, or increase your income, or do a combination of both. That's the only options really that a person has. So if you're looking and going, man, on our income, this thing is going to take forever, then you already know income's got to go up. So let's talk about what that means.
0: Pull some levers. So how much total consumer debt do you have?
1: So right now, I think we have somewhere between $80,000 and $85,000.
0: All right. And what is your household income?
1: Household income, we're about $70,000.
0: Okay. And in the 80-85, what's the split there? Break it down for us.
1: So most of it is student loans from me. Wife doesn't have any student loans.
2: How much?
1: I'm about $50,000 in student loans.
2: Okay.
0: And the other 30, 35, what's that?
1: So we have about $15,000 in a car. And then just random little personal loans. Those are about $300-$400 each. I want to say about maybe 5 or 6 of those.
0: Okay. What's the car worth if you sold it, private party?
1: Private party, if I sold it, probably be about $7,000 to $8,000.
0: Oh, wow. How'd you get that far underwater on it? Did you roll over negative equity?
1: No, I think we just have very bad credit, so we just got a terrible interest rate.
2: Understood.
0: Man. Okay.
2: All right. Well, I mean, you're right. I mean, what are you guys bringing home? $4,900 a month?
1: Yeah, I think that's what we calculated. I know last month we had a little extra because my wife got a bonus from work, which she doesn't normally get.
2: Okay.
1: So that kind of helped us out a bit. And like I said, we're just starting. We're trying to use the Every Dollar app.
2: Excellent.
1: And it seemed to help us out, you know, that first month. Of course, we forgot to budget for it the second month, so we're not using it now.
0: That's the thing about budgets.
2: You got to do one
0: every
2: month. Yeah, so when you did that first budget, and I do want, it's not too late. You can still log in at any time and complete the one for May, even though, you know, we're almost midway through. But go ahead and do that, because every day that you get on a plan, you're on a plan, and that's a better trajectory for you. So on the $4,900, when you did the Every Dollar budget, were you in the green? Was it an Every Dollar budget, or were you in the red, or? Tell me what you saw.
1: At first, we were in the red, and then we just kind of shuffled some things around just to kind of make it work to be in the green. So we did kind of figure out how to get into the green.
2: Mm-hmm.
1: I guess it's just being realistic. Like, with us, we never know when things are going to come up. So, with 3 kids, and, you know, kids come with us with field trips or school things, and, you know, some emergencies have popped up over the past couple of months. So
2: let's talk about how to budget for that, because that is life, and your budget should be able to be realistic for your life. I always say good budget is detailed, realistic, and flexible. So you need that flexibility because there's real life, but you also need the detailed nature of it because that's going to help you have something concrete month to month. So every budget does need a cushion, a little bit of extra money for you, you know, on $4,900. It's not going to be a whole lot. Maybe it's $100 there that's just held for something that you completely forgot about. Oh my gosh, the field trip. But really what you need on that budget is a line item for, you know, your kids, whether it be, school lunches or school projects. And you set the amount. And if it's beyond that amount, sometimes you do have to say, we're not doing this one, you know? Mm-hmm. And so, the more you do a budget, for most people, it takes 90 days to lock in what you would call kind of a sustainable, you know, this flows with my life budget. You've only done one, so that's okay. Keep doing it. The more you do it, you're going to learn each time, oh gosh, we didn't schedule for the kids stuff. Now that's part of the budget from now on. Oh my gosh, we didn't schedule for birthdays. Now we realize that's something we need to think ahead of when we have our budget meeting every month. Because what should be happening, George, is you guys sit down and you're racking your brain for the things that could pop up. She's racking her brain for the things that could pop up. And together you guys are saying, oh yeah, hey, don't forget about that trip. Oh yeah, don't forget about grandma's birthday. Oh yeah, don't forget, you know.
0: You're interrogating the kids about what's coming up, looking at their little calendars they brought home from school. Because those kids, they can't trust them to remember every little thing.
2: My daughter had like hot dog picnic day today. And I was like, what in the world is this? Okay, but you know, yet
0: put
2: another
0: that
2: thing
0: in the budget. Everyone's got to chip in $3.
2: Exactly. Oh, so man. We get it, RJ. So that's the first rhythm that I want you to start developing because that's going to be so important to you guys walking these baby steps. The budget must be locked in. Otherwise, George, the wheels fall off very quickly.
0: And once one thing falls off, you're like, well, what's the point? You know, it's hopeless. So get back on the wagon. It takes 90 days just to get this budget dialed in. And the other side is let's see what we can do with this income. Because you're making 70K with both of you working full time and you've got student loans, which tells me you've got a degree.
1: I do not. So I have a bunch of student loans that a couple of them racked up and I never finished school. One of them I did the main one that one's about 40 grand. I did graduate from trade school.
2: Okay. What's your trade?
1: So I originally was an automotive technician. I have since switched. I am now a locksmith, which I just started about maybe a month or two ago.
0: Is that a solo gig or do you work for a locksmith company?
1: I work for an international company. Locksmith company.
0: So what do you make and what does your wife make?
1: So as of right now, like I said, I just started this gig about a month or two ago. And I'm still getting training pay. So that's what I've been basing my income off of.
2: Okay.
1: Yep. So my training pay, I make about $1,700 every 2 weeks.
2: What will it go up to?
1: So just potential of what it could go up to. From what I've been told from some of the other people who've been with the company for a while, I could potentially be making over 100 grand, maybe 120.
2: When would that be?
1: That's kind of when you kind of get vested a little bit. That'd be later down the line, maybe within the next year or two.
2: Okay. So that's really promising and that's exciting. Because
0: that could change the game for this debt payoff journey. And so that's what we're saying. This is a journey. Most people do it in 18 to 24 months. It might take you 3 to 4 years.
2: And that's okay.
0: And it might speed up on the tail end and be real slow to start. But the key is you just keep hunkering down, stay focused. Maybe you're doing side jobs right now until that income comes up with those promotions. Maybe you get so good at your job they have no choice but to promote you sooner.
2: What I would do is I would get really serious about sitting down with your wife and you guys set the tone and say, this year, for the next calendar year, how much do we want to pay off? And work backwards and say, if we want to pay off, I don't know, $40,000 this year, what do we have to do to make that happen? And work backwards and say, okay, what do we need to do side hustle wise? What do we need to do overtime wise in order to make that happen? And you guys set the rules on this and make sure that you're driving the intensity forward. Don't just let life happen.
0: That's right. That's the saying we have around Ramsey is what must be true.
2: Yes.
0: And that causes you to reverse engineer that goal.

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0: Jonathan is in Boston up next. Jonathan, welcome to the Ramsey Show.
1: George, thank you for having me. I appreciate your time.
0: Absolutely. How can Jade and I help today?
1: I'm calling because I'm on baby step four. My wife and I just became completely debt-free, paying off $200,000 of debt at the age of 24.
2: Wow!
0: And, way to go, man. How long did that take?
1: I'd be lying if I said I didn't know. 1 year, 9 months, and about 5 days.
2: Excellent.
0: That's incredible.
2: What kind of debt was it?
1: It was about $188,000 in student debt, and then about $10,000 for the first little car that I bought right out of college.
2: Oh, my gosh. Well, I know you didn't intend for this to be a debt-free scream, but I just, when you say that you paid off that much debt, what caused you to kind of wake up one day and realize this is not the life we want to live?
1: Well, I got a job in the financial industry, and I started helping people invest, and I realized that I should probably start practicing what I preach. My wife and I really have an appreciation for the military, so we joined the military, and I think that very squared away mindset helped us really get on the right track and start taking action for ourselves.
2: I love that.
0: Fantastic.
2: I love that so much. Congratulations.
0: Well, how can we help today? This is an exciting stage to be at.
1: Well, I appreciate it. So we're in a spot where we're debt-free, and we have about $45,000, probably $50,000 saved now. And personally, I'm a huge car guy. And I have a lot of friends who are in the same financial situation where they have almost 6 figures saved up, and they're buying these cars that are not depreciating. And so I thought I may as well take a stab at looking at it. And I found myself looking at something called a Porsche Cayman. And it's about $40,000. And I've been very carefully tracking the market of these cars. And I didn't know if it was a better idea to purchase a car that might not lose as much value and maybe be a better option to not have as much depreciation.
2: Well, unless you're buying like a classic car that's going up in value, I mean, everything that you buy is going to depreciate. So the idea that their cars aren't depreciating is not true. Now, a lot of nicer cars, they kind of fall off that initial cliff in the first 1 to 2 years, and then they tend to hold their value a little better longer, some better than others. But just know, if you're driving something with wheels and a motor, unless it's, like I said, a classic car, it is going to go down in value. The question is, can you afford a $40,000 vehicle? So tell us about your income.
1: So my wife and I, after tax, bring in about $210,000. My comp is set to go up end of this year into next year to about $200,000 for myself, and she's probably on track to make $150,000. So we should be looking at around $100,000 after tax by tax season of, you know, this time next year.
2: That's really, really
0: awesome.
2: Good.
0: What's she driving?
1: She leased a Volkswagen Tiguan with no money down and $300 a month, and then my car is fully paid off.
0: Oh, wow. So you still have the lease.
2: Was that newer? Is that a newer decision, or is that an old decision that you've now since learned from?
1: So the Volkswagen Tiguan was in 2024, and we have a friend that works on the dealership side, so he got us a really good deal, and he has kind of unlimited kind of mileage with the car. I think it's like 20,000 miles where you don't really drive that much. So we got a good deal on the car, and we didn't want to go into debt to buy another car. So that's why we made that decision.
0: But I mean, it's a contract where you promise to make payments. That sounds very similar to debt in my book.
2: Yeah.
0: Now, there's not a loan balance that you can stare at and knock down, but I rescind my debt-free scream until this lease is dealt
2: with,
0: Jonathan.
2: I agree.
0: What is the buyout amount for the car?
1: I think it's $21,000. We don't plan to buy the car.
0: So you just want to rent it and then give it back, and then you'll restart this process? What's the game plan?
1: I think we're going to buy a car in cash.

0: payments, car payments. They are the divide, Jonathan, between middle class and wealthy folks. It's just really the divide there, especially with the amount that you could invest by not having a car payment or lease payment. Okay, so learn lesson there. Moving on to the Porsche. So it's $40,000. You guys are making $210,000 a year. We do have kind of a rule of thumb when it comes to vehicles. George, we say you should never have anything with the wheels or motors that's more than half of your salary every year. So you guys would not be, you know,
1: you basically capping it
0: up against that.
1: $100,000 total in vehicles and toys. And so if yours is worth 40, hers is worth 25, mm-hmm. you're in good shape. Now, the thing to think about, I wouldn't, at this point, thinking about resale value and depreciation is just going to hurt your soul.
0: That's right.
1: So if you're paying cash, you don't have to worry about being underwater. If you're going to drive, are you going to drive this thing for, you know, 7+ years?
2: Probably closer to 10. I'd like to keep this car and maybe even pass it down to my kids one day.
1: Wow.
0: Oh, okay.
1: Well, they better be ready for those maintenance and repair costs 10 years from now. That's going to be the problem with cars of this caliber. You're going to need to have a nice, healthy sinking fund in your budget, you know, for $2,000 to $4,000 minimum to maintain this car.
2: Sure. I plan to save about $5,000 a year for preventative maintenance and to
1: good.
2: Keep the car in
0: That's
2: good shape.
0: Good.
2: I just thought, you know, it's a car that I've wanted since I was probably 6 years old.
1: Yeah.
0: Now
1: I would do it.
0: You said you've got $45,000 to $50,000 saved. That's not including your emergency fund, right? Or is it?
2: That would be all our savings total. We're saving about $5,000 or $6,000 a month right now.
0: Okay.
2: So we should hit our $100,000 goal by November or December.
0: Perfect. So I'd be very careful to separate that money and make sure that this $50,000, whatever your 6 months of expenses is, put that someplace separate and then save up for this Porsche,
1: and
0: the $40,000
1: car fund. And that way you're not going to make the mistake of thinking this car is an emergency.
0: Yeah, definitely don't do that. So, if this is the only $50,000 that you have, you're not quite ready to buy this yet, but it sounds like you'd be there in the next.
1: Are you saying you do this in November?
2: Well, I did hit a gear in December, so my car is kind of on its last legs right now. So I probably need a car within the next month or two.
1: Oh, wow.
0: Then I don't think you're ready to buy this one because...
1: Yeah, what is your 3 to 6 months emergency fund? What would that entail? What does it take to run your house for a month?
2: Including rent, an additional $3,000 a month buffer, we're probably sitting around $6,000 or $7,000 a month. So that puts us around the $25,000 to $30,000 range.
1: Okay. So then any money above $25,000 or $30,000 is now your car budget. And so that's a hard line you guys have to decide. We're not going to do half down, half on a loan. We're going mm-hmm. to pay cash. We're going to do this the smart way. And that might mean we need to make this car last a little bit longer. Maybe that's a repair. Maybe that's an intermediate car in the meantime
0: right.
1: for the next 6 to 12 months.
0: And you know how to do that. You understand delayed gratification. You guys paid off $200,000 of mostly student loan debt. So keep flexing that muscle because it's gotten you this far and you've benefited from that. Now's not the time to kind of fall off the things that you know. Do what you know to do that's caused you to be successful to this point.
1: Because right now, if you got 25 in emergency fund, that gives you an extra 25 in this car fund, and you said you can add $6,000 a month.
2: That's what we're averaging right now. It will probably go up, but I don't want to overestimate.
1: Okay. But let's say, you know, 2 months from now, that's $12,000 added to your 25.
0: Mm-hmm.
1: Well, now we're at 37. So you're on the bubble of car shopping. Maybe you get a slightly, you know, 1 year older, or you decide to wait one more month, and now you have 43,000. And so if you can just wait 90 days, you're going to be able to get the exact thing you want and pay cash. And I'd be very focused. I'm guessing you've done a whole lot of research on the exact make, the model, the engine, the features, all of that.
2: Well, George, you don't want to see my my little poster I have at home that tracks the trend lines of all these cars.
1: Oh, that's incredible. I love the nerdery. But that tells me you're going to make a good decision with this, and it's not flippant and impulsive. You said you've been dreaming about this since you were 6.
0: Wow.
1: And you've done the work to get there. And so just don't let go. Don't let the foot off the gas, pun intended, quite yet, Jonathan. You were so, so close, and you're going to love that car because you're going into it eyes wide open, understanding it's higher insurance, it's higher maintenance, and it has increased your quality of life. And 6-year-old Jonathan is smiling, going, dude, you paid cash for a Porsche.
0: Love it.
1: Crushing it, dude. Keep it up.

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1: Breaking news this hour from Town Hall. I'm Keith Peters in Washington. Primary elections today in Kentucky, Alabama, Georgia, Oregon, Idaho, and Pennsylvania. In Kentucky, President Trump's powers once again being felt. Ed Gallrain won the Republican nomination for U.S. House in Kentucky's 4th Congressional District, beating incumbent Thomas Massey. Trump handpicked Gallrain after Massey broke with him over issues including the release of the Jeffrey Epstein files. In Georgia, Republicans are choosing a challenger to take on Democratic Senator John Ossoff. Trump has not endorsed a candidate, which could lead to a runoff on June 16th. There's also a bruising Republican primary for governor with GOP candidates Burt Jones and Rick Jackson heading to a runoff. In Pennsylvania, Democratic voters will pick their nominees to flip four Republican-held seats seen as critical for the party to retake the U.S. House. The race will be a test of Governor Josh Shapiro's influence. And in Alabama, Tommy Tuberville has won the Republican nomination for governor. There's a mixed White House message on whether to strike Iran.
2: The president says he held off a strike because of negotiations to end the war.
3: They're begging to make a deal. I hope we don't have to do the war, but we may have to give them another big hit. I'm not sure yet. You'll know very soon.
2: Senate Minority Leader Chuck Schumer says the president threatens to blow Iran into oblivion and then says peace deal is imminent.
4: This he does within 6 hours of one another. Can anyone believe this guy?
2: Vice President J.D. Vance says this is not a forever war.
5: We're going to take care of business and come home.
2: Iran still has a chokehold on the vital Strait of Hormuz. Ed Donahue, Washington.
1: On Wall Street, the Dow down by 322 points, the NASDAQ dropped 220, the S&P lower by 49. More at townhall.com.
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1: In New York, a woman steps out of her SUV and falls to her death in an open manhole.
8: Police say it happened late Monday night near Fifth Avenue and East 52nd Street in Midtown Manhattan. Con Edison says it's investigating why that manhole cover was off. Brady Metzger adds it to one of those concerns living in New York.
9: No, it is a big fear. I mean, I'm more scared of getting pushed into the tracks than I am of the manhole covers, but I did hear about that incident in Midtown.
8: The utility company sends its condolences to the grieving family and says safety remains our top priority. Julie Walker, New York.
1: Protests and blockades led by miners and unions have paralyzed Bolivia's political capital, ramping up pressure on President Rodrigo Paz just 6 months into his term. News and analysis at townhall.com. From Washington, I'm Keith Peters reporting. Golf's second major tournament of the year is won by an Englishman for the first time in more than a century, as we hear from sports correspondent Gethin Coolbaugh reporting.
10: Aaron Rye's victory in this year's PGA Championship at Aronimink was a historic moment over 100 years in the making.
11: To be, a person that's the first one to have won it in such a long time from England is an amazing thing and something to be extremely proud of.
10: On Sunday, Rye became the first English-born golfer to win the PGA since Jim Barnes in 1919.
11: Extremely, extremely proud. There's a lot of incredible and historic English players over those 100 years who have gone on to achieve incredible things and had phenomenal careers.
10: The 31-year-old Rye is the first player of Indian heritage to win a major. I'm Gethin Coolbaugh.
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12: Thank you, Keith Cosell Peters. Have a good night.
1: You too, Andrew. Take care.
12: 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It's so simple.

0: Westwood One presents America at Night. Here's your host, McGraw-Milhaven.
1: Jump right into it. We got lots to get to. I don't know if you heard, but Thomas Massey lost his primary race in Kentucky. We'll talk about that in hour number three. Hour number two, we're going to talk about the Great Smoky Mountains as part of our 250th anniversary celebration continues with our look at national parks. A little bit later on, though, it's the end of an era when it comes to late night talk show. Stephen Colbert is hanging up the microphone this week. We'll get into that with the Washington Post reporter. But this first half of the first hour, it was supposed to be King Kong versus Godzilla and a battle between Elon Musk and Sam Altman. It ended up with a technicality to talk about it. This trial that was supposed to be huge ended with a whimper. Professor Anat Anand Beck with us. She's an expert at corporate governance and tech litigation at Case Western. Professor, thanks for joining us here on America at Night.
2: Thank you for having me.
1: So what happened? We were all waiting for a big, giant decision, and they didn't realize the statute of limitations ran out before they started this trial?
2: I'll be honest with you. I was so disappointed. I was hoping we'll get to discuss fiduciary duties, AI, benefit corporations transforming into for-profits, and instead, I think they decided to dismiss this case based on a technicality. And by the way, if I was representing Musk, right, I would have argued that the breach was a continuous breach so that the statute of limitation didn't even apply here. But that would be me. That's what I would argue. And I would try to convince the jury that they're wrong on that.
1: Was this brought up at all? And, I mean, how is this just bad lawyering? It seems like a rookie mistake from somebody who doesn't know what's going on.
2: I think it's more than that. I think the jury, I could be wrong, but I think they probably disliked Musk and they were trying to get out of this by saying, oh, the statute of limitation applies here and then we don't have to hear the case and we don't have to, you know, go into all the legal arguments. And the fact that the judge agreed with them, I was really surprised. I was really hoping that she would get into these important questions, you know, for our society, for the future of innovation, really, and AI.
1: But again, and I don't mean to harp on this, but it's really convoluted for those of us who aren't in the law. Statute of limitation runs out. Do you need a jury to determine that? Isn't that sort of like you look on the calendar and see when the date ends?
2: Well, it's not that easy because the question is, when do you start counting from? And that's what I said. I would have said it's a continuing event. I wouldn't count it the way they did. I would try to convince the jury that the violation and the breach continued so that you can continue to look at it today.
1: Yeah. What did we learn from this trial? The both of them took the stand, and there was a lot of mudslinging going on. What did we learn from this trial?
2: Well, I think a lot of interesting information came out, and that is the fact that, you know, you have founders that started this organization that was supposed to be for nonprofit. It was supposed to benefit society. But what it revealed is that, you know, you have Altman, Bruckman, and others, and they really benefited from this company, right? This company that is supposed to be charitable, but really it made them a lot of money, made them very powerful, and now they want to continue to capitalize from it. And more than that, I think it's also interesting to see all the relationships between the people there, right? All the backstabbing, all the drama behind the scenes, some things that we haven't really been able to see. It was just gossip, right? And so this was really interesting, especially for me, because I've been following Musk, I've been following Altman, I've been following these companies. And to me, I was very interested in what was going on behind the scenes.
1: Yeah, let's go back because this has sort of exploded, and this case sort of brings that front and center. OpenAI was started in 2022. That's 4 years ago. And they're talking about going public this year for $1 trillion. In 4 years, a tech company went from zero to a $1 trillion IPO. That is extraordinary. So that's hard to wrap your head around when you think about it.
2: That's true, and that's why it's called a unicorn. I write about unicorns. I started researching this phenomena about 8 years ago, and people thought I was crazy. They're like, why do you care about these companies? And I told them because I used to represent startups, and I've never seen startups raising so much money in such crazy valuations. And so I was interested to find out what's going on. How are they able to do that? And let me just tell you, it's a combination of different factors. For example, changes to our securities laws and different players that invest in the market. And here, right, this was supposed to be a nonprofit, and then they started a for-profit arm, and you had investments from Microsoft, you had investments from SoftBank. You have non-traditional players playing in this market that, again, let me remind you, some, for example, of Microsoft could also be competitors, and they're coming in and they're investing in this technology.
1: OpenAI is hemorrhaging money. It's not making money. And it still doesn't really have a business model that works. Why is it worth $1 trillion?
2: Well, that's a great question. And I'm sure you know that the whole SPV, special purpose vehicle, story is also exploded recently. That's another thing that I've been covering. And that is because through different structures and vehicles, they allowed players to come and invest in these companies, despite the fact that these companies, I remember, they're privately held. We don't have all the information. That's why I said this trial was so important for people like me to try to gauge what's going on. Usually companies like this would by now be public because of all the shareholders that own stock or have invested, and you would have much more disclosure as to what is going on. And here, I feel it's even more complicated because they didn't even start as a traditional for-profit startup, right? But they started with this convoluted nonprofit model that I've criticized plenty. I mean, I was one of the critics of it. And I said, how are you doing this? At the end, you're going to want to raise, you know, more funds, and you're going to want to capitalize on it. And I called it. I was right. That's exactly what's happening now. And by the way, they're not the only one. You see this model coming up again and again with AI companies. And this is why this case was so detrimental. I'm so upset because I was really hoping that we will get some discussion on fiduciary duties, on what's going on, and who are the stakeholders that the founders and other management teams owe duties to. And instead, to just dismiss it this way, it was really disappointing to me.
1: Elon Musk said that he would appeal. Does he have a case?
2: Absolutely. If I were representing him, absolutely. I think he's going to appeal to the Ninth Circuit because, you know, the case is being heard in California. And let me just tell you a few things about the Ninth Circuit. So the Ninth Circuit is huge and, by the way, also has a lot of backlog. And what I would think is that the Ninth Circuit, I could be wrong, but if I had to put my money on it, I would think that they would be interested in hearing the case. And not only would they hear the case, but it's very plausible that they would even hear the case en banc, which means they have special procedural rules. But let me just quickly explain. It means you're going to have a majority of the judges sitting and hearing the case here because this is such an important case. I don't see how the judges are going to pass this out, especially as I told you in the beginning, if I was representing Musk, I would argue that there was a continuous, breach and violation. And again, remember, the whole point is that they're saying he filed too late. But what is too late, right? I mean, they're still doing this. It's still a nonprofit until they convert it to a for-profit and then they do the IPO. And so, unfortunately, though, if they do the IPO this year, I think in terms of timeline, he won't be able to litigate before that happens.
1: So take me through this. OpenAI starts as a nonprofit, becomes a profit. It then decides to take advertising. It then decides to drop advertising. It then decides to then get into the porn industry. Then it decides to drop the porn industry. Then it decides to take membership and or subscription fees. It's still hemorrhaging money. It really hasn't had a very smooth sailout. They even then fire Sam Altman and then bring him back. Seems like a very dysfunctional company for a $1 trillion company.
2: Well, there's a few things. Let me answer a few of them. About the hemorrhaging money, it's very common with tech companies. Think about Amazon and Bezos, right? Bezos was interviewing before, right, on how come he's doing an IPO, how come his company, Amazon at the time, was valued at such high valuations where he was hemorrhaging money, as you call it. But as you can see, Amazon is one of the most powerful companies today on the market. That's with regards to the hemorrhaging money. I'm not surprised. You just have to look at the upside and the potential. And OpenAI disrupted, you know, the whole industry of AI. It really is the starter of all this. And, yeah, we see competitors today, but they are the ones who started this to begin with. So they were just like the first mover in the industry. Now, with regards to what happened with Sam Altman and his ousting, you have to remember, and I think people might not even be aware in this case, there were so many stakeholders who filed amicus briefs and other filings here, like employees of OpenAI went to the SEC, were whistleblowers, were concerned about AGI, about the ethics of AI and the way the company's handling this. And that's why I'm saying this case is, you know, I'm so upset that we didn't get to hear those and we didn't get to hear those voices, because this was an opportunity here to do that, you know. And that's why, by the way, he was ousted and then he came back. I wasn't surprised that he came back. I mean, it's a big deal to oust a founder, you know?
1: Yeah.
2: And it was pretty, you know, there was a lot of chaos. But that's, again, because of their governance model, which, like I said, I criticized before. So yeah, I honestly, if I had to do it, I would just do it as a for profit to begin with.
1: So what's,
2: don't like the structure. I just didn't like the legal structure that, you know.
1: Sam Altman took a lot of flack from Elon Musk and some of the other things in this trial. Does he survive to the IPO?
2: Sam Altman? Oh, absolutely.
1: Yeah.
2: He's flying through, especially after this litigation. He was basically saved now. Like, he can just fly through the IPO.
1: Yeah.
2: I don't see how not. I mean, he really, it's a huge win for him. Huge win.
1: And Anthropic is their now biggest competitor. These are the two titans that are standing, right? OpenAI and Anthropic?
2: Absolutely. I'm sure you saw the news today of one of the senior people from OpenAI moving to Anthropic. And Anthropic is giving OpenAI quite a run for its money.
1: Yeah, it really was a battle royale, and it ended with a whimper. We'll see how this all plays out. Anat Anon Beck, who is a professor of law at Case Western Reserve University, specializes in corporate law, governance, and the regulatory framework of Silicon Valley unicorns. A perfect guest to talk about this case. Unfortunately, I guess Elon Musk is not going to be on Sam Altman's Christmas card list anytime soon, huh?
2: I don't think so. But you know what? Anthropic also has the same model. So let's see if we're going to see some movement from there as well. Let's see what happens there.
1: All right, like I said,
2: it's not just OpenAI. Other companies have that structure.
1: Let me ask you this question. With the things going on in the economy, do these IPOs continue on this year and become the biggest the world has ever seen?
2: Absolutely. But I also want to tell you and warn you that a lot of people already played in those markets. That's why you see those valuations, right? So by the time retail investors get in, I'm curious to see what's going to happen. I hope people don't lose their money. And I'm not saying they will. Maybe these companies will surprise us, like I said about Amazon, and, you know, they'll do great and they'll be a great buy. But so many players already played and made so much money before the IPO. And that's not the way our financial markets are designed. Our financial markets are designed for a much earlier IPO. And that's why I was one of these people that said, you know, change back our securities laws. Don't let this happen. Let them disclose more information earlier on so we know what's going on. But once they do an IPO, we'll have much more information on the financial and what's going on. You know, and so that would be very interesting.
1: She's a professor of law at Case Western Reserve University, Anat Anon Beck. Thank you very much for your time. Great stuff on a busy night.
2: Thank you.
1: You got it. Good stuff. America at Night, back in a moment.
0: America at Night with McGraw-Milhaven, where the nation comes to talk.
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1: All right, stay right there. We got lots to get to. We've got the Thomas Massie story, in which Thomas Massie, the Republican who has been a thorn in President Trump's side for a while, has lost his primary bid. You've got also Donald Trump endorsing Ken Paxton. Story out tonight that Senate Republicans are not happy. Well, who cares? Grin and bear it. It doesn't matter what you think about Donald Trump. You gotta eat what he gives you. Apparently, John Thune and Roger Wicker from Mississippi and Lisa Murkowski and quite a number of Republicans not happy that he endorsed Ken Paxton over the current Republican senator from Texas. So we can get into some of that. Donald Trump putting his walking around like the 800-pound gorilla. He is the party. He is running the world. He is the most powerful man. Grin and bear it, Republicans, you don't like it now. Just wait. The man is in complete control of everything. Sit back and watch. I think the phrase should be, you ain't seen nothing yet. All right, you got that going on. And then we got Stephen Colbert, who is saying goodbye at the end of the week. There was a Washington Post story today about late-night TV and the landscaping and how it's changing. The media landscape, the entertainment landscaping is changing. We're going to come back and talk to the author of that article. And then next hour, the Great Smoky Mountains. That's our national park, because our national park is, every 2 weeks or so, we sit back and research and find out about our national parks. One of the great things about the United States is our national parks. And in honor of the 250th anniversary, we're going to look at the Great Smoky Mountains National Park. What is it? Where is it? What can we do? Tell us all about it. Deep dive into that as well. We are just getting started. America at Night. Busy, busy night. Open phones in hour number three. We can talk about all the politics stuff, but stay right there. What happens to late night television? How does it change? And has it changed forever? All that straight ahead. America at Night, back in a moment.
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15: SRN News, I'm Jason Walker. Busy night. Primary elections, Kentucky, Alabama, Georgia, Oregon, Idaho, and Pennsylvania. In the Bluegrass State, Kentucky, Congressman Thomas Massie losing his GOP House primary bid after President Trump threw his support to challenger and ultimate winner Ed Gallrain. President Trump has endorsed Texas Attorney General Ken Paxton over incumbent Senator John Cornyn in a GOP primary runoff coming up next week. Trump's endorsement puts him at odds with Texas GOP leaders who are convinced Cornyn was the better candidate. Authorities say two teenagers who shot and killed three people in a California mosque had been, quote, radicalized online where they first met. Authorities say the pair shared white supremacist views and left behind a number of writings showing their hatred toward races. SRN News.
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1: All right, let's talk late night TV because it's monumental that Stephen Colbert is hanging it up and CBS getting out of the late night talk show game. To talk about it, a Washington Post reporter who wrote all about it today, Ilahe Izadi. Ilahe, welcome to America at Night.
2: Thanks for having me. Happy to be here.
1: I noticed that your article in the Washington Post got a lot of reaction. Were you expecting that much reaction to this story?
2: Frankly, I'm not totally unsurprised by it because people, despite, you know, all the talk of the ratings and viewership for late night television, linear television, it still has an outsized cultural resonance and cachet. People love to talk about it. People love to share clips of things they've seen. And it still does feature pretty large in, I think, our American cultural landscape. So in that respect, I wasn't completely unsurprised. And also, you know, when I think about what's happening this week, it's not just, as you said, Colbert going off the air, but it's the entire The Late Show being canceled completely, which was the show that CBS started to try and, you know, spark a rivalry with NBC's The Tonight Show, which for many years was hosted by Johnny Carson.
1: Yeah, that's what is so fascinating to look into this. Okay, I get if you didn't like Colbert and you wanted to go in a different direction, or he might have been too political, or he wasn't too middle America, or okay, fine, get another host. But to dismantle the franchise completely, to give up after 33 years and hand over that whole segment to NBC and ABC, that's the part of this decision I don't understand by CBS.
2: Well, actually, that's pretty fascinating you're bringing up that point, because in some respects, you could say perhaps this is writing on the wall, because of all of the late night shows, Stephen Colbert's actually was the highest rated in the 11:35 p.m. hour, and then, you know, obviously beating the later show as well. So in some respect, Colbert, if you just look purely for ratings, was the most successful. However, I think what's happening is, I mean, if you were to just take what Paramount, the parent company of CBS, and what CBS has said about Colbert's cancellation, the late show's cancellation, they said this is purely a financial decision. Now, if you look at the economics of what it takes to make these programs, Colbert's show employed about 200 people, reportedly losing $40 million a year. And a lot of those losses really accelerated or took hold after the pandemic. So a question sort of on my mind is what's going to happen with these other shows that have cut back on their costs in recent years because of that financial consideration. But, you know, it will be interesting to see what CBS does with that time slot going forward. They have a contract for at least the next year to fill that spot with Byron Allen's Comics Unleashed, which is a panel-style show with four stand-up comics. But Byron Allen, he's a media mogul. He's paying CBS for that time. He's essentially leasing the airtime. So CBS does not only not have to spend any money, they're just going to take in money with that arrangement.
1: Yeah, no, that's interesting. But you work in newspapers. I work in radio. We've both had to produce the same or more with less because of budget cuts. Instead of, again, I understand 200 people to put on an hour show. I understand it's different, but they could have gone through some type of budget cuts. They could have, right? He's making $15 million. They could have paid him 10. There are all sorts of things they could have done to sort of keep fighting the fight, but instead they just decided to shut it down. I don't know. I just find that, I don't know. I'm gobsmacked by that.
2: Right. I mean, well, what's interesting too about what you're raising is if you look at the reporting, Colbert and his staff apparently have said, you know, they were never approached about making budget cuts, which is what raises people's suspicions in part around why this show was canceled. There's a suspected air of government pressure, political interference. If we recall when CBS made this decision, it was right as their parent company was trying to, you know, get through this multi-billion dollar merger and needed federal government approval.
3: 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Depend on it.
2: What kind of concerns, especially people who are concerned about free speech and being able to say what you want on television about various politicians. Again, CBS has remained consistent, said this is financial, but all of it does confuse people and leave that open question for folks.
1: Yeah. And then a lot of people haven't brought this up, but that Taylor Tomlinson, who took over the nighttime show after Colbert, she did it for a year or two. She apparently walked away from it. From all accounts, it was her decision. Then they just shut that down. So I don't know. It just seems very, very confusing when it's all said and done. And I don't necessarily agree or disagree that it was political or, okay, let's say it was political. But just to give up on the whole slot, the whole evening after 10 o'clock is just, it's fascinating to see CBS give up like that.
2: Yeah, the After Midnight spot was actually filled by Comics Unleashed. Byron Allen is paying for that slot. And that's what CBS, the arrangement that they struck after they decided, that was the old James Corden spot. Then they filled it with At Midnight. And then they said, okay, let's lease this airtime to Byron Allen and air Comics Unleashed. And now he's sliding to the 11:35 p.m. slot. What I will be watching going forward is whether they're going to continue and just renew that arrangement year after year and say, hey, you know, this is working pretty well for us. Or are they going to do what the head of programming said, which is, you know, we're going to try and develop a few things and see what we can do. But I'm going to be watching that hour on CBS to see what are they going to do with this format? Are they completely getting out of the game? And then the next question is, what will the others do? Will they follow suit?
1: Yeah, great question. Elahe Izada wrote an article for the Washington Post today talking about the end of Stephen Colbert and how the late night landscape is changing. To his credit, Stephen Colbert has taken the absolute high road. Now, I know he's given a whole bunch of zingers on the air, but in terms of his quotes, he's very much taken the high road, has he not?
2: Yeah, and I've scoured. You know, I put in a request to talk to him well in advance. I've also scoured and then listened to every interview and everything he's done. He's remained steadfast, and he's sort of, you know, committed himself, and he said this overtly, that he wants to remain gracious. He wants to leave on good terms with the network. And, you know, you could, in some views, to the credit of the network, he has, you know, like you said, told zingers, kind of bashed them through jokes on air. But he has said, you know, that's me joking. But seriously, I want to leave on good terms. And kind of the most that he's said, I feel like, getting towards being critical is, you know, when he's been pressed about, you know, are these finances correct, or do you buy this argument or this reasoning, he just says, you know, it's not my business. Like, that's not, you know, that's what they said. And, you know, it's not for me to sort of wade into that. So he has. And I think the other thing, too, is people are really watching closely to see who his final guest is going to be on Thursday when he airs his finale. Some people have floated, is it going to be the Pope? He's a very dedicated Catholic and a very devout Catholic. So they're wondering, will it be the Pope, in fact, coming on his program?
1: I suspect his ratings are through the roof this week, are they not?
2: You know, I haven't checked the recent numbers, but I would not be surprised. And that has kind of happened whenever a show is wrapping up, or, you know, if you look at another late night host who has gotten into political controversy, Jimmy Kimmel on ABC, when he was off the air and then came back after about a week after he made those comments about conservative activist Charlie Kirk. After his killing, when Kimmel came back on the air, his ratings were perhaps the highest he has experienced in quite a long time. So part of it is people wanting to see, what is Stephen Colbert going to say? Who is he bringing on? But he's also brought on some really big name guests, too. And I also wanted to raise, you know, like we've been talking about, this is a franchise that started under David Letterman. A lot of people, myself included, remember watching Letterman night after night, you know, growing up, or when you're just like falling in love with this sort of offbeat comedy. And so there's this bit of nostalgia in that, like, this genuine comedy institution is now coming to an end.
1: You know, the other thing, too, about this is you have to weigh in on the politics of it. Johnny Carson, you didn't know if he was liberal, conservative, right? He was very middle of the road. Letterman, when he started off, was very middle of the road. Leno was very, right, almost vanilla-esque when it came to politics. Only recently has the late night hosts gotten into the politics game. And say what you want, I can see half of the country saying, you know, look, I don't want a dose of politics when I'm going to bed. I want to laugh. I want a little Don Rickles. I want a little entertainment, but I don't want to be bashed over the head with this stuff.
2: Well, and if we look at what's happened to the state of late night, a lot of that, I think, took place when Jon Stewart began hosting The Daily Show around 2000. And that's really when we started to see folks turning to late night hosts almost as, you know, journalists plus, or we're looking to them to comment on the affairs of the day. It's very urgent. And this sort of political satire became very popular during that era. And when Donald Trump was elected the first time around, these late night hosts, and Colbert was among them, you know, who's kind of new on the job. Once he started going political, that's when his ratings went up. So you could argue that there was a market and an audience for this type of humor, for this type of satire. Now, whether that market has waned, whether that interest has waned, I mean, there's a lot of other forces that play when it comes to people's appetite for comedy. But it is true that you have several hosts who are kind of mining from the same perspective, more or less. I mean, Jimmy Fallon doesn't get as political or as topical as some of the other hosts, but you can make that argument that like a lot of these hosts are kind of talking from one perspective, but it is important to note that they kind of started doing that in response to the audience. And in fact, if you remember on 2014, 2015, 2016, 2017, there were a bunch of new shows, even on the streaming platforms, that were kind of following suit and doing the same sort of thing. So there was like a lot of appetite, at least at that time, for political comedy.
1: Elahe Izada, a couple more minutes with us. She's from the Washington Post article today about the end of late night. Let me ask you this question, because I just happened to be Sunday morning. I missed Saturday Night Live. And Sunday morning, I was in bed, and I'm watching my phone, and I don't know if it was on Facebook or Twitter or one of the social media feeds. And a clip of Saturday Night Live from the night before came up with Will Ferrell. And I said, oh, I forgot to watch. And so I watched the opening monologue, and then I flipped a couple more, and then I saw a skit, and then I saw the Weekend Update and so on. I watched basically the whole Saturday Night Live on my phone through social media without any commercials attached to the clips. Now, that's NBC's fault, I would think, in some way, shape, or form. They created all this content, put it out there in some way, shape, or form, and it got to me, and they didn't make a nickel off me, because but yet they got a million views or 10 million views or something. The model's broken, is it not?
2: I mean, you can make the same argument when newspapers started giving away their content for free on the internet. It's like at some point the kind of the cat's out of the bag, or whatever the expression is. I think a lot of, you're making such a good point, because a lot of people consume these late night shows exactly the way you described it. Now, you could say, on the other hand, if these shows didn't put their content online, then they're not actually going to find their audiences, and that they're kind of leaving views on the table, right? We're kind of beyond that point of appointment TV. I think a lot of us have become accustomed to on-demand videos, whether it's streaming, whether it's, oh, I'm going to pull this clip up later the next day. There is some monetization around if, you know, these clips are on YouTube, and like how much they can monetize their channels and how much, you know, they sell to their advertisers. Look, we have this huge audience online. But like another example that's even more stark is if you look at John Oliver's show on HBO, they were putting their entire show on YouTube. HBO is a premium channel that you have to pay a lot of money in order to get. And so it was this thing of like, we're going to bring people in. The model was, we're going to bring people in this freeway, and then that will give them another reason to subscribe to this channel, and then they'll be able to get all this other content. But yeah, I think everyone is kind of struggling with, how do we monetize? How do we make money off of these shows that people are not tuning in? And I mean, linear TV, they're making money in part from advertisement, but in part from carriage fees and all of that. So it has to do with how big your audience is. And, you know, everyone across media, not just these shows, is struggling with this.
1: Well, how many cars would you sell if you gave away cars at the Quick Trip down the street, right? I mean, it's sort of the same model. The other thing too is, Facebook and Twitter and all these other tech companies probably made more money off of Saturday Night Live putting it on their streaming platform than NBC did, right? I mean, you're creating content for these billionaires to then monetize it. So it's a very, very odd story. Last question for you, and thank you for joining us. Colbert, on his way out the door, has amassed, right, this sort of broship, this friendship between all the late night hosts. They had, you mentioned Kimmel, you had Oliver, you had O'Fallon, you had all the others. All white men, all middle-aged white men, all sitting on the couch together. Was I the only one who noticed that there was no diversity in this crowd?
2: No, you weren't. Okay. The joke is that there's two white guys on late night, both named Jimmy. So that's about the diversity they have.
1: So the more things change, the more they stay the same.
2: Yeah, yeah. In some respects, I mean, there have been efforts before in the past, but you know, we're going to see what's going to happen with the future of late night, and maybe that will be part of it.
1: Yeah, I just think they should keep Hacks on for another season so we can find and enjoy more late night drama. Elehe Izada with the Washington Post. Hey, thank you. Great article today. Thank you very much for your work, and we hope to chat with you down the line.
2: Yeah, great. Thanks for having me. Appreciate it.
1: You got it. America at Night, back in a moment.
0: America at Night with McGraw-Millhaven.
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2: All right, lots of news happening tonight. You got Thomas Massie, the Republican from Kentucky. He lost in his primary. It wasn't even close, really, with 95% of the votes in. He lost 55-45. Wasn't even close. A frequent critic of Donald Trump is ousted in the primary. Also, Ken Paxton, who's in, I guess early voting has already started in Texas against John Cornyn. John Cornyn is the sitting Republican senator from Texas. Ken Paxton has a somewhat, shall we say, colorful past. Is that the right way to say it? He's got divorced. He's had some other issues in his private life. A big Trump supporter. Trump came out today and endorsed him. It was a story that a lot of Republicans were dumbfounded, shell-shocked. Speechless Senate Republicans who Lindsey Graham said, well, now we're going to have to spend a lot more money to try and get Ken Paxton across the finish line. That James Tallarico, a young upstart Christian Democrat, trying to upend that seat. So you got that going on. And then this came out today, kind of interesting. Yesterday, we talked about this fund that was set up for people who were unjustly, I don't know, it's hard to sort of explain, but unjustly prosecuted, I guess. But part of that deal, Donald Trump, his family, and his businesses are no longer going to be audited in any way, shape, or form. All of those audits have been dropped. So the IRS is not allowed to audit anyone from his family or his businesses. Normally, all presidents' tax returns are audited, but not Donald Trump's. Part of this agreement, the IRS has to drop all of the audits of President Trump, his family, and all of his ongoing businesses. Mm-hmm. Talk about that in hour number three if you want to. Stay right there. We're going to come back and talk about the Great Smoky Mountains. It's the 250th anniversary of this great country, and we are highlighting it by doing our series with talking about national parks. And tonight, we're going to talk about the Great Smoky Mountains. That's it for hour number one. Our executive director is Alex Hinton. Our engineer tonight is Richard Good. I'm McGraw-Milhaven. This is America at Night on Westwood One.
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5: News this hour from Town Hall. I'm Jason Walker. Primary elections today. Kentucky, Alabama, Oregon, Georgia, Idaho, and Pennsylvania. President Trump's power once again being felt. In the Bluegrass State, Ed Gallerain has won the Republican nomination for House in Kentucky's 4th Congressional District, beating incumbent Thomas Massey. All told, President Trump has had a great day. A lot of victories for him in the primaries. Public policy expert Matthew Continetti with his predictions now on who the current front runner for 2028 will be in the Democrat Party.
6: Well, as frightening as it sounds, I do think it's Kamala Harris. I think it's fascinating to see. And the support that she's gained, you can see in the black community, which is such an important part of the Democratic Party. She's getting these big crowds on her book tour. I think if she wants to run, she's going to start out as a front runner. You know, declaring her candidacy has been a problem. It's actually campaigning that's Kamala's problem. So she might start off as a front runner, but we'll see how the primary goes.
5: Continetti making his comments this week on the Scott Jennings Show here on the Salem Radio Network. Controversy. A federal judge is banning most ICE arrests in New York immigration courts.
7: Agents were able to take into custody individuals who were following requirements to appear before immigration judges. U.S. District Judge P. Kevin Castle said in a written decision that while there was a strong governmental interest in enforcing immigration laws, there also was serious interest in letting individuals pursue asylum claims without fear of arrest. He also noted that federal agents still can detain individuals away from immigration courts and can make arrests at immigration courthouses when there are serious threats to public safety. Department of Homeland Security said in a statement, quote, "Nothing prohibits arresting a lawbreaker where you find them. We are confident we will ultimately be vindicated in this case."
5: And more on these stories at townhall.com.
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5: Okay, after hearing this story, you may never go to the grocery store again and buy a bag of salad.
9: There's a frog in the lettuce.
10: There was a frog inside a sealed plastic bag bought at a supermarket. Billy Lapine is one of Jones's flatmates.
11: It was just chilling in the bag. Yeah. Lucky the bag had a few holes in it and it had plenty of pastures to graze on. So, yeah, no, he's enjoying it.
10: Supermarket chain Woolworths has apologized and is investigating with suppliers how the frog was not detected earlier. The frog was named Greg.
9: We got him out of the plastic and we set him free with his little snack of lettuce.
10: Greg was released into a nearby pond. I'm Ed Donahue.
5: 56-year-old woman has died after falling into an open manhole on a busy New York street after exiting her vehicle. Utility company Con Edison says a truck may have dislodged the hole cover only minutes before the woman fell. Breaking news and analysis, townhall.com. Artificial intelligence has become an unwelcome topic at college commencements. Here's John Scott.
12: Graduates at several colleges and universities have interrupted speakers with boos when they mention AI. Former Google CEO Eric Schmidt is the latest keynote speaker to face heckling during his speech at the University of Arizona. More backlash met speakers at the University of Central Florida and Middle Tennessee State. Polls show growing anger as AI threatens careers people have spent years pursuing. John Scott reporting.
5: Nationwide enrollment in the so-called Affordable Care Act marketplace could drop by 5 million people this year. That's the word from a new analysis from the healthcare research nonprofit KFF. Those who remain covered are paying more as well. Average deductibles growing by more than $1,000. More on these stories at townhall.com.
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14: Here's your forecast on News Talk 1250 KBRF. Mostly cloudy, down to 34. We do have a frost advisory in effect for tonight. We'll see that tonight into tomorrow morning, so cover those plants. 63 for our high and sunny tomorrow. Mostly clear, 42 Wednesday night, 69 mostly sunny Thursday. A little bit of rain coming in Friday night and Saturday. 63 for Friday's high, 44 Friday night, and then 67 on Saturday. That's your forecast on News Talk 1250 KBRF. 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

0: Westwood One presents America at Night. Here's your host, McGraw-Milhaven.
1: Hey, lots of news. We'll chew on that stuff next hour. But you may or may not have heard, this is the 250th anniversary of America. And we have kicked off the celebration. Each time we do this, we talk to another different national park. And tonight, we're going to take a deep dive in the Great Smoky Mountains National Park and the chief executive officer of Smoky's Life, which is the Friends Group, Jackie Harp. Jackie, welcome to America at Night. Thanks for joining us.
2: Oh, thank you so much for having me.
1: You betcha. Tell us about Smoky's Life. How long have you been the chief executive officer?
2: Well, I'm pretty new to Smoky's Life. I've been here for about a year and a half, but the organization has been supporting Great Smoky Mountains National Park for about 73 years. So I'm just the next steward of the organization doing some great work in support of this national park.
1: Well, last time we were talking about the national parks, we were talking about the Gateway Arch, which is the smallest national park of all of them. The Great Smoky Mountains has got to be one of the largest national parks.
2: You know, I don't know where it stacks in terms of acreage, but I would agree with you. I mean, it's certainly got to be up there. Over 500,000 acres, 900 miles of trails, and by far the highest visitation in the National Park Service units. So depending on the year, anywhere between 11 and 14 million visitors come through the Smokies every year to, you know, see a bear, hike to a waterfall, enjoy a scenic drive. So it's pretty big, if not up there, but, you know, just in terms of acreage, certainly from the number of people that come through.
1: 500 plus thousand acres, 800 square miles, the Great Smoky Mountains. Is it more in Tennessee? Is it more in North Carolina? What is it more known for? Is it half and half? How does that work?
2: It really is just about half and half. It's a tiny bit more acreage in North Carolina, actually, but more visitation on the Tennessee side. So it's pretty well split down the middle.
1: And it is part of the Appalachian Mountains, is it not?
2: That's right. Yep. Yeah, it's considered part of the southern Appalachians.
1: Yeah. Okay, let's talk about one of the favorite things I'd love to do, and that is the Appalachian Trail. Does the Appalachian Trail go through the Great Smoky Mountains?
2: It does. It cuts right through the park, and so we have the benefit of seeing lots of hikers coming down off the trail, you know, visiting the visitor centers in the park or hitchhiking down into Gatlinburg to resupply. The Appalachian Trail comes right through the Smokies, and such a beautiful segment. Lots of green and rolling hills and tough in some parts. But
1: talk about the Appalachian Trail for a moment, because people have heard about it, but I don't know if people really understand what it is and how it works and how many people actually walk the Appalachian Trail.
2: Yeah, gosh, it's so the trail itself is a 2,200-mile public trail, public footpath. It starts in Georgia at Springer Mountain, and it goes up to Maine to Mount Katahdin. It's actually the world's longest hiking-only trail. It goes through 14 states. If somebody wants to hike it, you know, to do what you would call a through hike, you hike it all the way through either Georgia to Maine or Maine to Georgia in one stretch. It takes about 6 months, you know, give or take. And the AT, as it's, you know, commonly called, it runs through the Smokies for about 70 miles. So in that 6 month period of time, somebody might be through hiking, then they'd spend about a week to 10 days with us in the Smokies.
1: So it takes 70 miles in the Great Smoky Mountains through the Appalachian Trail takes about 10 days.
2: Yeah, probably a week to 10 days if unless you were really, really moving. I mean,
1: right.
2: So.
1: Now, there aren't hotels, there aren't campsites. How do people, they just sleep on the side of the trail?
2: There are shelters along the trail at different junctures. They're not hotels, you know. They're in different kind of stages of rusticness, but there are some different places that hikers are encouraged to step off the trail and set up camp. Some folks decide to pitch a tent or a hammock instead, and that is an option. So you'll see a mix of people, you know, using shelters, people pitching tents. So it's a long way to carry a tent, so a lot of people elect to use the shelters. But, you know, there are about 3,000 people every year that attempt to hike the Appalachian Trail. So, you know, it actually is important that people try to use the shelters just to minimize the number of people that are pitching tents on the side of the trail.
1: Yeah. What about bathroom breaks? There aren't any porta potties along the way, are there?
2: No, I mean, there are some spots, you know, whether you're, the highest point in the Smokies is called Kawohe. It's formerly, you know, some people might know it as Clingman's Dome. And, like, there's a visitor center there. The trail goes right past, the Appalachian Trail goes nearby. So you could stop there and use the bathroom. And there are some places that you could use an actual toilet. But, you're out there, you're hiking, you're backpacking, you're camping, you've got, you know, kind of have to work it out along the way.
1: It's old school. You got to figure it out just like the animals, just like the rest of the animals.
2: That's right.
1: Yeah.
2: That's right.
1: Is it, you don't need a ticket, right? I mean, there's no signing up. People choose one day to walk the Appalachian Trail, and if they choose to walk the 70 miles of the Great Smoky Mountains, they just go and
2: do it,
1: right? Yeah.
2: That's right. Yeah. No ticket, no permit. I mean, a number of folks start in the spring in Georgia, and they start their hike, and some people go out thinking they're going to do the whole thing, and some folks do what's called a section hike. So you might decide, I'm going to do the Tennessee and Georgia section, and then I'm going to go back and work and save money and then come back and do, you know, some people section it out, but there are a lot of folks that just decide to start and get as far as they can.
1: How rough and tough is it? Is it just a regular walking trail? Do you need like a whole lot of physical capabilities to do it? I mean, how rough and tough is this trail?
2: It is very rugged at certain point. In some places it's a traditional trail. None of it is paved or anything like that. So it's all going to be dirt. You're walking on dirt up and down mountains and hillsides and up and over, you know, crags and scrambling. And so there is a ruggedness to it. Some parts of the trail are more difficult than others. Because some of them are just really lovely dirt trails, and some of them are mostly gravel or you know, really steep incline. So, I think to complete the full 2,200 miles, there is a certain level of, you know, like physical strength that a lot of hikers build over the course of their 6-month hike. I mean, you start out, in one shape, and you're going to be in a really different shape by the end. But people of all ages, sizes, shapes, people of all walks of life decide to hike the Appalachian Trail. It really is very cool to see and hear stories because people are drawn to it for a lot of different reasons, and they come from lots of different backgrounds. So I wouldn't say there's no training regimen in advance, but you do have to, you've got to be prepared for lots of miles of walking, time on your feet, carrying your things on your back, and planning out how you're going to get replenished with meals and supplies along the way.
1: Yeah. Jackie Harp, our guest, the chief executive officer of the Smokies Life. That's the friends group that is attached to the Great Smoky Mountains National Park, part of our 250th anniversary series here on America at Night, talking about the national parks. I can only imagine that the views in the 72 miles are extraordinary. And right, you walk it because you can't take your car there. You can't see it from the side of the road. You have to walk in and see some of those beautiful land there is, I'm assuming.
2: Yeah, it is beautiful. You do get some gorgeous views, some beautiful meadows. It's kind of affectionately known as the Green Tunnel, through at least through the you know, the section in Georgia, Tennessee, Virginia, in part because while you do get some overlooks, you are really shrouded in a lot of tree cover for a big section of the hike. And so, you get to know some really beautiful flora and fauna along the way.
1: Yeah.
2: But it's a gorgeous walk.
1: A nice walk. Jackie, what about safety? Not just in terms of I'm sure there's an, you said 3,000 people try and walk it every year. So there's, I mean, you're not desolate, but there are other people. So I'm strength in numbers, safety in numbers. And then what about like bear attacks or lion attacks or, I mean, anything to worry about there?
2: Yeah, you know, you're right. What you said is absolutely true. There are enough people not only hiking the Appalachian Trail, and you know, I want to give, you know, credit where it's due. The trail itself is stewarded by an organization called the Appalachian Trail Conservancy, and they do a great job with helping hikers get prepared and, you know, being able to plot their route and have their checklist for what they need. So there are some great resources and some great partner orgs to help hikers get prepared once they're on their hike. It's one of those types of hikes that you can be with someone if you want to be, or you can have moments, you can hike alone if you sort of get to choose, because it is a social enough experience that you could hike along somebody for a lot of your hike.
1: Yeah.
2: And then of course, like so many visitors, in different sections and the sections of the Smokies, you're probably going to be around millions of other people that are visiting the park. So that 70 mile stretch, it might be a little less solitude.
1: Something I'd love to do. Jackie Harp with us, executive director, chief executive officer of Smokies Life. That's the Friends Group, part of the Great Smoky Mountains National Park. Hey, you have a text question. 1-844-2-McGraw, 1-844-2-McGraw. I'm monopolizing the conversation. There's a lot of questions out there from other people. 1-844-2-McGraw, 1-844-262-4729. Jackie, hold on. America at Night, back in a moment.
0: From the heart of America, this is America at Night with McGraw-Milhaven.
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1: Hey, we're talking about the Great Smoky Mountains National Park with Jackie Harp, who is the chief executive officer of the Friends Group, Smoky's Life. Jackie, we got a question on the text line. Somebody wants to know if the Smoky Bear is born of the Smoky Mountains.
2: You know, the black bear is an icon in the park, in the Smokies. It is like the park mascot. But Smoky Bear is not from the Smokies. It is, it's actually a Forest Service, creation. And that's part of what they use to talk about, you know, being safe around forest fires is Smoky the Bear. And so it's not, it did not originate from Great Smoky Mountains National Park.
1: Give us the history of the park. When did it come to be and how did it come to be?
2: Gosh, we could talk about that for an hour probably. The park was first approved by Congress in the, you know, 1934. There was kind of a conservation movement in East Tennessee in the 20s and 30s to protect a part of the state that had been heavily logged, kind of trying to preserve the biodiversity in the area. And so the federal government put up some funds. The first time that had ever happened for a national park, the state donated about 300,000 acres, and then the rest of the property had to be purchased from private landowners, and there was a huge, basically like fundraising drive that ranged from school children donating their pennies to, of course, you know, major philanthropists and foundations donating big sums of money to purchase and, you know, kind of collectively cobble together all these plots of land that now make up Great Smoky Mountains National Park. And then the park was dedicated by, in 1940. So took a number of years to kind of get that all worked out. But here we are today.
1: And yeah. Tell me about the friends group. You've been at it for only a year and a half, but tell us some of the things. How long has that been around? And tell us some of the things they've done for the park.
2: Yeah, so Smokey's Life is one of four kind of official nonprofit partners to the Smokies. The role that we play is we provide some key services to the park that support education, research, interpretation, and science. And so the main ways that we do that is through operating the educational gift shops that you will see in and around the national park. And then we are also the official publishing partner for the Smokies. And so we publish books and maps and trail guides and brochures and all types of, you know, educational, cultural, historical materials, about the Smokies. And then, the profit that comes out of those, both the store operations and the publishing operations, that comes back to the national park in the, we literally write them a, you know, a check. We give them the cash back to support education, research, interpretation in the park. So we cover our operational costs, and then all of that profit goes back to support, you know, those needs in the park.
1: A lot of people don't realize this, but the national parks are seeing, all over the country, are seeing a surge in visitors, and that's the same for the Great Smoky Mountains National Park, is it not?
2: Absolutely. Yeah, we've had a rocket ship start to the year. And, you know, we think part of that is attributed to folks excited about the 250th anniversary of America. You know, that it's estimated that 85% of Americans will visit a national park this year, which is amazing. It's such an incredible legacy for all of us as Americans. And so we are excited to welcome those folks to the Smokies and hopefully see them in a store or get a book in their hand so they can learn more about the park.
1: Jackie Harp, hold that thought. You can walk the Appalachian Trail, the 72 miles of the Appalachian Trail inside the Great Smoky Mountains National Park. But what else can you do in the park, and how do you get there, and how do you take the RV into the park, and can you take the RV into the park? All of that, other things you can do in the park. We're going to take a quick break. 1-844-2-McGraw, 1-844-262-4729. The Great Smoky Mountains National Park, right there on the border of Tennessee and North Carolina. Jackie Harp, our guest. We got another segment. Phone calls, text messages, questions. We're happy to hear from you. America at Night. Stay right there. Back in a moment.
0: Coming to you from the heart of the nation, this is America at Night with McGraw-Milhaven.
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15: With SRN News, I'm Jason Walker. Primaries in several states Tuesday. Kentucky Congressman Tom Massey losing his Republican House primary. That after President Trump threw his support to challenger and ultimate winner Ed Gallrain. President Trump has endorsed Texas Attorney General Ken Paxton over incumbent Senator John Cornyn in a GOP primary runoff that comes up next week. More trouble at a coffee giant. Starbucks giving the boot to some 300 corporate employees and closing a number of U.S. offices. No coffee house employees are being affected. The cuts will impact employees in support functions like marketing and human resources. President Trump has signed an executive order requiring banks to scrutinize their customers' citizenship. This is SRN News.
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1: It's our National Park Series as we help celebrate the America's 250th birthday. Jackie Harp, our guest, executive officer of the Smokies Life. It's the Friends Group, one of the Friends Groups for the Great Smoky Mountains National Park in Tennessee and in North Carolina. Jackie, today is May 19th, and the Great Smoky Mountain National Park announced that tomorrow is going to kick off the annual synchronous firefly event.
24: Yep, yep.
1: Okay,
24: right.
1: So tell us what that firefly event is. What are the fireflies, and tell us all about this thing.
2: So it is one of the hallmark events in the park. One of the main reasons that people come to the Smokies. There are 19 different species of fireflies that live in the Smokies, but probably one of the most famous species of fireflies are these synchronous fireflies. And they, for a certain period of time in the early part of the summer, when they're breeding, they have a very unique flashing pattern where they, it's very hard to describe. Like, they're sort of flashing in waves at the same time, but it is so beautiful to see and just really unique. And, you know, fireflies are kind of this iconic thing and, you know, in the South and the summer, and a thing you think about when you think about, you know, your childhood running around outside in the warm weather. And so this synchronous firefly event is really, really special. And it has become so popular where in one part of the national park called the Elkmont Historic District, there's a known population of synchronous fireflies, and there so many people come to see it that the park had to establish, the National Park Service had to establish a lottery to kind of manage the number of visitors coming into that area. And so it's very coveted. Lots of people try the lottery every year and they don't get in, but it just helps to control the number of vehicles, you know, coming into the area and, you know, on a given day. So the synchronous firefly viewing, the park scientists usually kind of assess when they expect the firefly activity to be at its peak, and then they do a lottery for that probably week time period. Visitors can enter the lottery and come and see it. There are other parts of, you know, of the region that you can see synchronous fireflies, but that's definitely one of the most famous.
1: So they fly in unison or in a pattern? Is that what you're trying to say?
2: They flash. They like blink their lights not exactly in unison, but pretty close.
1: So it's so a light show.
2: Yeah.
1: It's a light show.
2: Absolutely.
1: Yeah.
2: Yep.
1: Yeah. And where in the park is this? And how big is this area that this happens?
2: So the where the lottery and the viewing that the park facilitates, where that takes place, is called the Elkmont Historic District, which is a really cool place to visit all on its own, because that is sort of one of the areas that's known as, you know, one of the core places that the movement to establish the national park was started. And so Elkmont was a kind of a pioneer Appalachian community. It was a logging town, and then it was a resort community until it became part of the national park. And so now there's a large campground there, and it's a historic district that's maintained by the National Park Service. It's not very big. it's not a huge area. So that's part of why they really have to manage the traffic in and out, just to make sure it doesn't become a traffic jam.
1: So I can only imagine, right? This little small area of this 500,000 acres, right? It must be a special event that everyone's proud of. It gets excited, right? All the locals get excited because it only happens for a week every year. And it's sort of this special little area of the park. Must be a hoot and a festival in and of itself for the area.
2: Absolutely. It is a really exciting, it is an exciting moment because it kind of represents the kickoff to the summer, you know, the high visitation, people coming through the park. And so even if people aren't selected and they don't have an opportunity to participate in the formal viewing, you know, their lottery is not chosen, it's still a really, you know, it's a special experience people want, and absolutely, you know, this exciting time in the national park.
1: Yeah. Jackie, what's the best way to get there? Give us a couple of travel tips, because we can walk the Appalachian Trail. We can go see the fireflies, but can we park? Can we RV? Can we hotel it? What do you recommend? How do we get there? Give us a couple of helpful travel hints.
2: You can do all of the above. There are three very popular ways to get into the park, probably the easiest to navigate. And so you can enter into the national park through Gatlinburg, Tennessee. That's by far the most popular way to get into the park. You can enter the park through Townsend, Tennessee, and that takes you to another really beautiful, very popular part of the park. Or you can enter on the North Carolina side through Cherokee, North Carolina, or Bryson City. So you've got a couple of easily accessible entry points, depending on which direction you're coming from. There are lots of campgrounds available in and around the park, so folks can tent camp. There are yurts that you can bring an RV, lots and lots of cabins available, hotels. There are no hotels inside the national park, so the Smokies are unique in that way, that there are no hotels, no restaurants inside the park, because when the park was established, the goal was to move that commerce in communities. They wanted the local economies to receive the benefit of that. That tourism, and that worked. So you've got a ton of options for hotels and restaurants. in the cities surrounding the national park entrances, but there are only campgrounds inside the national park. There are two places in the Smokies that you can sleep in a bed overnight. One of those places is at the LeConte Lodge, which you have a number of options that you can hike up to the lodge, but they are all super tough. And that's another experience that for the right type of person, you know, they want to hike 4 to 10 miles uphill, straight up the mountain, right, up to the LeConte Lodge. But you get some beautiful views, great food, so you can stay at the LeConte Lodge, and that's a really unique experience, but very rigorous. Or you can stay, Great Smoky Mountains Institute at Tremont is one of the other nonprofit partners for the Smokies, and they facilitate educational programs, summer camps, they welcome school groups, they have adult programs. So you have to be participating in one of their programs, but there's only two places that you can stay in a bed in the park. So hotels are great options. You can bring an RV, you can sleep in a tent and camp. It really just depends on what kind of experience you're looking for. You know, one of the communities around the Smokies could probably make that happen for you.
1: Yeah. Tell me about the elk. Will I be guaranteed to see some elk and some black bears when I go visit the Smoky Mountains?
2: You know, I'm not a betting woman, but if I was, I would bet on you seeing elk and black bear when you were visiting the Smokies. Right now is a great time to see black bear because they're emerging from hibernation. Their mamas, they're coming out with their cubs. So there's a lot of bear activity happening in the park and around the park right now. The National Park Service is doing some great education around how to see bears and appreciate, you know, how cool they are, but doing that safely, you know, safely for the visitor, safely for the bear. So lots of bear activity right now. You can see elk, especially if you're visiting on the North Carolina side of the park near Cherokee. But the time for elk is in the late summer, early fall, like August, September, because that's what's called the rut. That's when they are out there breeding. They are very theatrical. They're making a lot of noise. They're fighting. It's, so you can see a lot happening with the elk a little later in the summer, but you'd see them now. They're just more docile.
1: Yeah. Elk, bears, all sorts of, we mentioned the fireflies. What about fish? Give me a little fish story. What do you got for fishing?
2: Gosh, you can fish in the park. And, you know, lots of folks come to the Smokies to fish for native brown trout and brook trout. And so that's a really popular, thing to fish for. The place that I call home near the park is in the gateway community called Cosby. So there is a park entrance near Cosby, and there's some really, really beautiful streams on that side of the park. It's not as crowded, so that's a great place to fish. But if you're a trout lover, the Smokies are great. They're a great place to fish.
1: Jackie Harp, last question for you. You've been so kind with your time and great stories. What's your secret gem? I won't tell anybody. No one's listening. What's your secret gem that you like to go to, your little secret hiding place at the Great Smoky Mountains National Park?
2: Oh, my goodness. Okay, my favorite place to visit in the Smokies is called Albright Grove, and it is one of there's not much old growth forest left in the Smokies. I mentioned earlier it was heavily logged. But Albright Grove is one of the, you know, remaining old growth forest sections of the park. And so you can hike up to Albright Grove and just see some massive, massive trees. It's a beautiful hike. And it really reminds me of why national parks are so important. Really helps to ground me in why I'm so proud to do the work that we do at Smokies Life to support the preservation of the park, the ongoing education, research, science, interpretation, why we run stores to make money for the park in order to do that. Like it just brings it all home. It's such a beautiful place. It's very cathedral-like. And so I would recommend, I'd be happy to share that hike with anybody that was up to do it. It's a beautiful place.
1: People don't realize when you look at some of those old growth trees, right, they're hundreds and hundreds of years old, and you just can't believe that they're they're still there, and it is a sight to see because there aren't a lot of old growth trees around anymore. So it sounds like it's definitely worth 14 million visitors in 2021. It's only getting more busy as each year passes by. Jackie, tell us a little bit. How can we join the Smokies Life Friends group and give us a little sense of what the future holds for you guys and how can we get a hold of them?
2: Gosh, so lots of ways to support the Smokies. At Smokies Life, we encourage folks, you know, to become a member at Smokies Life, and memberships range in price from $40 up to, you know, whatever you feel comfortable contributing. But the different membership levels come with different benefits. But we really love our members are the folks that we engage most closely in the news of the park, the research of the park, sharing exciting things happening with historic preservation and scientific discovery. So we love for when folks become members. If people are just interested in, you know, donating if they want to just donate money or their time or their treasure, there is the philanthropic partner to the park that the folks are doing really hard work around fundraising in a more traditional sense. That's Friends of the Smokies. So we encourage folks to think about, like, you know, if you want to make a donation, you've got a great nonprofit partner there. Friends of the Smokies has a license plate. So if you're in Tennessee and you want to have a license plate, you know, where the money goes back to the national park, Friends of the Smokies has a license plate you can use. But for us at Smokies Life, you know, we encourage folks to become a member, you know, consider shopping in park stores, consider purchasing a book, you know, to learn more about the park, because all of that money comes back into helping to preserve, protect, and really make sure that the national park gets the resources that it needs to be doing this for many, many generations to come.
1: Jackie Harp, Chief Executive Officer of the Smokies Life. We're going to end it where we started. What's the best way to plan my Appalachian Trail experience in the Smoky Mountains?
2: Oh, gosh. I'd start with checking out the resources through the Appalachian Trail Conservancy. But there are some, you know, there's some great books. There are some great online forums. I mean, there are so many people that hike that just the collective body of knowledge around what to do, where to go, what to pack, how to resupply. The Appalachian Trail, there's some really smart people putting information out, and it's very easily accessible, online or
1: online.
2: Through different books.
1: When I'm ready, yeah, take the plunge. It sounds like I would love to do it. Take 10 days and 72 miles, and it'll be the trip of a lifetime. No question about it. Jackie Harp, thank you very much for a fun night. Thanks for playing along. Good luck down the road.
2: Thank you so much for having me.
1: You got it. It's Smokies Life. That's the friends group for the great Smoky Mountains National Park in Tennessee and in North Carolina. And yes, 72 miles of the Appalachian Trail runs right through the Great Smoky Mountains National Park. America at Night. Back in a moment.
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8: Here's your forecast on News Talk 1250 KBRF. Mostly cloudy, down to 34. We do have a frost advisory in effect for tonight. We'll see that tonight into tomorrow morning, so cover those plants. 63 for our high and sunny tomorrow. Mostly clear, 42 Wednesday night, 69 mostly sunny Thursday. A little bit of rain coming in Friday night and Saturday. 63 for Friday's high, 44 Friday night, and then 67 on Saturday. That's your forecast on News Talk 1250 KBRF. Depend on it.
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0: President says he held off a strike because of negotiations to end the war.
1: They're begging to make a deal. I hope we don't have to do the war, but we may have to give them another big hit. I'm not sure yet. You'll know very soon.
0: Senate Minority Leader Chuck Schumer says the president threatens to blow Iran into oblivion and then says a peace deal is imminent.
2: This he does within 6 hours of one another. Can anyone believe this guy?
0: Vice President J.D. Vance says this is not a forever war.
3: We're going to take care of business and come home.
0: Iran still has a chokehold on the vital Strait of Hormuz. Ed Donahue, Washington.
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4: There is relief in the Big Apple. 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
7: We negotiated in good faith. The unions had their stance, but we worked through it, and we were able to come up with a compromise that works for everyone. So I'm very happy about that.
4: Rob Free is president of the Long Island Railroad.
7: The deal was a fair deal for the employees, but it also ensured that we maintained our financial stability, that we're not going to put a burden on our riders or the taxpayers. So it's a good deal, we're happy with it, and we're happy to run trains.
4: More trouble at a coffee giant, Starbucks, giving the boot to 300 corporate employees and closing a few U.S. offices. No coffee house employees affected. The cuts will impact employees in support functions like marketing and human resources. Breaking news and analysis, townhall.com. Wall Street down Tuesday for a number of reasons. Correspondent Seth Soutell looks at the numbers.
8: Stocks gave back some more of their record-setting rally on Wall Street. The S&P 500 fell 0.7% Tuesday. The Dow fell 322 points. That's about 0.6%. The Nasdaq Composite lost 0.8%. Tech stocks pulled back a bit following some huge runs. Nvidia fell 0.8%. The AI chip giant releases its latest earnings report Wednesday. Treasury yields moved higher in the bond market. That puts pressure on businesses and households by raising the cost of borrowing money. Yields are climbing partly because of worries that inflation will stay high because of the war with Iran. Seth Soutell, New York.
4: Google introducing a range of new AI tools, including an assistant called Gemini Spark. It is a key option that proactively performs a number of tasks for users. More on these stories, townhall.com.
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14: Here's your forecast on News Talk 1250 KBRF. Mostly cloudy, down to 34. We do have a frost advisory in effect for tonight. We'll see that tonight into tomorrow morning, so cover those plants. 63 for our high and sunny tomorrow. mostly clear, 42 Wednesday night, 69 mostly sunny Thursday. A little bit of rain coming in Friday night and Saturday.

0: 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That's your forecast on News Talk 1250 KBRF. 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
2: Close. I don't know where the night goes. I sat down 2 hours later. Here we are. So phone numbers are as follows. 1-844-2-McGraw. 1-844-262-4729. We thank you every night for staying up late. Late night conversation on the radio, quite frankly. Say what you want about Stephen Colbert. Say what you want about late night TV. Nothing better than late night radio. I know you're sitting there. You're in your car. You're driving wherever you got to get to. It's late at night. You're late. You're early. You need someone to keep you up and keep you entertained. Happy to do it. That's what we're here for. Or maybe you're lying in bed, you can't sleep, you roll over, you turn your radio on, you turn your phone on, and you're listening to the show, and just somebody to keep you company. And that's the whole idea, just keeping each other company as the late night continues, right? Lots of times when the sun goes down, the wolves come out. And right, I've been a creature of late night for years and years and years. And it's just like the nice to sit down and take a load off your feet, kick back, relax, and hear a good story, hear a good yarn, hear a good conversation. And that's the whole idea. So that's what we try and do each and every night. And we talk about the news of the day. We talk about history. We talk about nothing. We talk about something. It's always interesting. That's the whole idea. That's the goal each and every night. And so we thank you for checking in. We love first-time phone calls. Absolutely love first-time phone callers. Whether it's something you saw in the news, you have a question about the news, a comment about the news, question, movie you saw, TV show that reminded you of something, that's the whole idea. So text or call 1-844-2-McGraw, 1-844-262-4729. Do not be shy, because if I can host a radio, trust me, if I can host this radio show, anybody can call in whenever they want. So feel free. You are officially welcome. There was an interesting story that came out today. A couple of interesting stories. First of all, that Thomas Massie story, the President Trump's complete takeover of the Republican Party. If you didn't think it was complete before, Thomas Massie, one of the lone dissenters in the Republican Party. The last of the Tea Partiers, maybe, I guess, right? There are no more Tea Partiers. If they are, they have capitulated to President Trump. Tea Party came in and were deficit hawks, fiscal responsibility. That's all left the party. But Thomas Massie, one of the few remaining, now thrown out of the party by a primary. President Trump didn't want him, didn't get him. And then, of course, you got that Ken Paxton story. We'll get to that here in a second. But there's a couple of other interesting stories that have piqued my interest. And one of them was, there's a story out tonight that has yet to be reported before now. And apparently, days after Israeli strikes that killed Iran's supreme leader and other top officials, there was apparently the plan in the works for the United States and Israel to anoint former Iranian president and hardliner anti-Israel, anti-American Mahmoud Ahmadinejad as the new head of Iran. People call it an audacious plan developed by the Israelis in which Ahmadinejad would then I guess be a puppet for the Americans and the Israelis. He was under house arrest, apparently, in some way, shape, or form. He was struck in those early raids. He apparently survived the strike, the near miss. They tried to sort of, I guess, bust him out. He was under house arrest. They tried to bust him out, man. Our CIA is pretty good, man. Like, don't think they're not following us, man. They know exactly where everybody is at any given time. He was under house arrest, according to the story in the New York Times. And they bombed the house he was in, the structure he was in. He was able to get free, but apparently he was injured in the process. That shook him up, according to this report in the New York Times. He survived the strike. It was a near miss. And then apparently he wanted nothing to do with regime change, and he has not been seen publicly since. And the current whereabouts of the former anti-Israeli, anti-American president of Iran, Mahmoud Ahmadinejad, is condition and whereabouts unknown. What an unusual choice, to say the least. He was well known for calls to wipe Israel off the map back in the early 2000s. A huge supporter of Iran's nuclear program, fierce critic of the United States, violently cracking down on dissidents within his own country. That's an interesting story. Now, you know, it hasn't come to light before, but what a bizarre story that is on a night like tonight, while America, again, sort of stymied over what to do with the Strait of Hormuz. Now, that's one side of the story. The other side of this is, now that Bill Cassidy, the Louisiana Republican who voted to impeach Trump, but then spent the next 5 years trying to get back into his good graces, as a matter of fact, was one of the deciding votes to get Dr. Bill Cassidy, one of the deciding votes to get RFK Jr., who is not a doctor, to be head of Health and Human Services, to sort of make up for the amends of voting against President Trump for the impeachment. When he lost his Republican primary, what was that, late last week, I guess, or over the weekend, he's now a lame duck. And now, since he's been trying to curry favor with Trump since he's out, apparently he's not trying to curry favor anymore, he switched his vote. And yet today, the Senate now has agreed to take up the measure that would force President Trump to end the war or win reauthorization or authorization from Congress. A handful of Republicans, including Senator Bill Cassidy, who lost that primary, was the latest member to switch his vote, side with the Democrats, in an effort to limit the president's war powers. The vote was 50-47. A number of Republicans were absent, allowing it to be debated and receive a vote in the coming weeks. This is the eighth attempt by Democrats to rein in President Trump, and they didn't have enough votes. But because the number of Republicans were missing, and Bill Cassidy apparently he doesn't really care to curry favor anymore with President Trump. There you go. By the way, John Fetterman, the only Democrat to vote with the Republicans. And Cassidy was one of the four Republicans who sided with the Democrats. So some interesting jockeying going on with all of this. Now, you have to wonder, Republicans were missing. You have to wonder if they got wind that President Trump was going to endorse Ken Paxton and not their friend John Cornyn. And so a lot of Republicans are apparently quietly angry. They're not going to say anything publicly. They don't have the guts to say anything publicly. They would never stand up to President Trump. You don't, if you want to keep your job. Obviously, this has been now shown time and time again. But Republicans don't have any spine to stand up to President Trump. So they're just going to take it. But apparently they're pretty heated over the fact that he endorsed not John Cornyn, traditional Republican John Cornyn, but Ken Paxton, who has going to have a harder time winning an election in Texas. So we'll hopefully see if the Trump Republicans come out to save President Trump's pick. First of all, he has to win the primary. It's not a guarantee he'll win the primary. But if he wins the primary, they've just made it harder for him to win the general election. We'll wait and see. Does John Cornyn have enough juice to defy a President Trump endorsed Ken Paxton? I don't know. Trump's on a roll. And Texas is Trump country. So we'll see. But apparently a Republican's not happy about all of that. All right, phone numbers are as follows. I've yabbered enough. Let's get to some phone calls. 1-844-2-McGraw, 1-844-262-4729. The texts are coming in. We'll get some phone calls up on the board. We'll get things going. America at Night, back in a moment.
3: 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Call 844-2-McGraw. America at Night with McGraw-Milhaven.
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2: All right, it's open phones, 1-844-2-McGraw, 1-844-262-4729. Let's go to those phones. We got Tony in Montreal. Tony, welcome. Thanks for joining us.
14: How you doing, man?
2: I'm doing good.
14: I think you'd be happy tonight because Jalen Brunson scored like 38 and came back in the fourth quarter and scored 15, and they were down by like 1,000 points coming into the fourth quarter, and they ended up winning tonight. So I'm still on my double parlay.
2: I'm not saying that I was watching the Knick game while I was interviewing the National Parks lady, but I was surprised to find that they were down by 20 with 6 minutes left. And somehow got it into overtime, and then won it in overtime. So I don't really recognize this Knicks team, but I'll take it.
14: So you have Jalen Brunson leading the pack, 15 in the last quarter, and you know I never knew very much about basketball until I started following the Knicks, and the first guy I ever liked was Jalen Brunson, and it just happened that the Jalen Brunson version of the Knicks, I actually said this guy looks like a hockey player that's playing basketball. He plays very rough, and he's driving the net, and he looks like Josh Anderson on Montreal Canadiens. So you know, I'm ready to adopt this guy and put him onto the pair of hockey skates and drive him up to Montreal so he can play for the Canadiens. But I guess the Knicks will have something to say about that. But anyway, my double parlay is still going. I'm still pulling for both teams to win the championship. You know, like when I'm listening to you and you're talking about Iran and all this sort of stuff. It's not like I'm not involved in that, but you know, like at a certain point, I heard you in St. Louis today, what you were saying about Iran, and like, when is this going to end? Like, do you actually think that the Iranians can be dealt with in a civil way with signing agreements and that they're going to abide by them, whether it's a Democrat president or a Republican president? They don't care. They don't know the difference. They just say you're American and they hate you and they want you to die. And then you want to make a deal with them. You can only make a deal with a dead mullah. That's the only way you can make a deal with him. And you know, at a certain point, the Vietnam mentality I call it the Vietnam syndrome. And of course, it's a nightmare scenario. 58 or 59,000, I believe, American poor people, you know, military people died in that war because of incompetence in the strategy of that wall, the domino effect, the Monroe Doctrine, et cetera. And we have to fight communism. And you know, at the end of the day, you look at all of this geopolitical power that the Americas have. You're the only capitalist country in the world. Canada's not a capitalist country. You know, Europe's not capitalist.
2: Well, hold on a second. I think you were headed down the road of Vietnam, where we won every single battle, but we lost the war, right? That's what you're saying. Yes, that was the point you were making.
14: We lost the hearts and minds of the people in Vietnam. We lost the hearts and minds of the people in the United States. That's why you had all these movements, Kent State, Black Panther movement, and the left. But it wasn't organized the way it is today with Soros, Singham, and all of these billionaires that are donating money for the destruction of your country, our country, America, and Europe. Listen, the mullahs have to be removed. You cannot replace them with a friendly mullah. It's like saying, I want to put a friendly devil in your home to take care of your kids. Not going to happen. And, you know, like, at a certain point, I just want to say this. I want to say this. Right. Because the Americans are tarnished by the Vietnam disaster, they expect to win wars with no casualties. They think you're going to do Maduro wars where you can go in, get the guy, not one man will die. Well, guess what? If you go into Iraq, because today, a forever war to Americans today is 6 days. But they don't seem to forget you had the War of 1812 with Canada. You had World War One, which was 4 years. You had World War Two, which was 4 years. You had Vietnam, which was over 10 years. And you had Korea, which is still ongoing. Korea is an ongoing war with America. So that's like 50 years. So, like, do you expect to have regime change when you can't even get the boats out of the Strait of Hormuz? Listen, if I was the president of my country, prime minister, I would send the Navy, the Army, and the Air Force to help America. Because we're free riding on American money, blood, and treasure. The whole world is riding on American blood,
2: and
14: treasure.
2: Tony, take a breath. Thank you very much for the phone call. No, the short answer is, no, you can't trust anything they say. So whatever deal, they don't make deals. They make trouble. They're loosey with the football, right? Donald Trump thinks he's going to cut a deal with Iran because why? Because he's the great deal. It's got nothing to do with him. They are not willing to make a deal. There's a story out tonight that a guy named Kazim Garibaldi, apparently is his name, is. He is the Iranian deputy foreign minister, and apparently he's out there saying that Iran stands united and decisively ready to confront any military aggression. He says surrender has no meaning. We either win or we become martyrs. And so that doesn't sound like a country that is getting ready to negotiate some type of peace deal to allow the infidels, the Americans, to come in and take away their their enriched uranium. It just doesn't sound like they're ready and willing and able to cut a deal. And if they did, why today are we supposed to trust them? So I think it's a fool's errand to think that somehow they're going to come to some negotiation like it's a real estate property in New York City. That's not who they are. Tony, thanks for the phone call. 1-844-2-McGraw, 1-844-262-4729. America at Night, back in a moment.
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18: With SRN News, I'm Jason Walker. They are counting the votes now in primary elections Tuesday in 6 states around the nation: Kentucky, Alabama, Georgia, Oregon, and Idaho, as well as Pennsylvania. Ed Gallrain winning the Republican nomination for the House in Kentucky's 4th congressional district, defeating incumbent Thomas Massie. The President of the United States had given his endorsement to Gallrain. World Health Organization expressing grave concern now over the spread of a rare type of Ebola in eastern Congo. Authorities have reported 134 deaths and at least 500 cases. More than 17,000 people now under strict evacuation orders. Wildfires continue burning and threatening homes in Southern California. Sandy fire above Simi Valley has consumed 2 square miles. SRN News.
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0: 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That's 844-2-McGraw.
1: All right, let's see here. Let's go on the phones. 1-844-2-McGraw, 1-844-462-4729. Or that spells out 1-844-2-McGraw. 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
2: My man, McGraw, I started listening to you. I didn't know what to think, and now you become one of my faves. I got to tell you, buddy.
1: Thank you, David. I appreciate that.
2: I look forward to the show every night, man. I make sure I'm ready to go. I don't care what's going on. I got to have my McGraw, man.
1: Well, thank you very much. Let me ask you this question. When you first heard the show, what did you think? You didn't know what I was doing? You didn't know what was going on?
2: Well, I didn't know. You know, I was like, who's this? Because there was another guy on before you, Rich Valdez or something. Yeah. And he was a pretty cool guy. You know, he was good guy. And I'd listen to that every once in a while. And then I thought, is this guy just filling in, or is this, did they change the show around? So I put you on a couple times, and I'm like, wow, this is interesting. And then now I'm like, every night I got to hear the show, man, because you got your format's cool, and you're a cool guy, and you're very balanced. There's a lot of extremists on the radio, and you're just very balanced and like a normal guy that's just living life and, you know, trying to figure it all out and be very intelligent. And I really appreciate what you do for the show.
1: Well, thank you very much, David. That is very, very kind words for you. And thank you for calling. What else you want to talk about?
2: Wait, can I give you my Smoky Mountain story?
1: Yes, please do. Yes, absolutely.
2: So about, this has got to be about maybe 15 years ago. The wife and the little girl, we took a trip down to the Smoky Mountains, and we went through the whole thing, and there's this one road up in there. Have you ever been there?
1: I've never been to the Smoky Mountains, no.
2: Okay. Well, there's this one road, and it's known for, it has the most switchbacks. You know what switchbacks are, right?
1: Yeah,
2: where you turn,
1: sure.
2: And then you completely turn around, and then you completely turn. Well, there's this one road, I forget what it's called, but it's supposed to be the most switchbacks in the country. Okay, so we're driving on it. We did the whole Smoky things, and we're heading back up to Chicago, and we took this turn, and we get on this most switchback road you could be on, and they're getting all sick and nauseous because there's like 5,000 of these switchbacks, and we're way up there in the middle of nowhere in the Appalachians, and we're running low on gas, and we're freaking out, and we're down to like quarter tank, eighth of a tank, and it's starting to get dark, and we're down to empty, and there's nothing around, and we're thinking, oh my God, we're going to be stuck up in here. It's going to be like the Deliverance movie or something, you know?
1: Right.
2: And then, at the last thing, we see this light, and we come up to this little town, the very end, we're probably on our last fumes of gas, and this guy's locking it in one horse town, one little gas station, and this guy's locking the door of his little Dino Dinosaur. Remember those gas stations?
1: Oh, the green dinosaur ones. Yeah.
2: So he's got one of them little gas stations with the dinosaur, and we're like, and he's locking the door, ready to go home, and we're like, and I pull up with the last bit of gas I got, and I go, hey, man, you got to give me some gas. He goes, well, I'm closing up. And I said, please help me. And I kind of had to, like, beg him. And he goes, all right. And he saved me because I was able to fill up there. And then we headed back. And then we started driving back. And it's so confusing up there because you look like you're going away from the mountains.
1: Right, yeah.
2: And we're going in the wrong direction. And we're driving for, like, 2 hours thinking we're heading halfway back to Chicago. We ended up, we're down in like Georgia somewhere. So it's pretty interesting up there. But, man, the switchback road thing just kind of freaked me out, I'll tell you.
1: Yeah, you use the switchbacks to go up around a mountain, right? You just sort of, you sort of meander
2: like
1: up the mountain.
2: There's like 200 of these. I mean, you're going up and down and around and around. I've never seen, and I've been all over the country, and I never seen this many switchbacks on one mountain. And we just ran out of gas, and the good Lord was there when we needed a man, and I'll tell you, it was an experience. But what a beautiful place, and keep up the great work, man, on your show. You're doing great.
1: David, thank you for the phone call. Thank you for the story. Thanks for checking in. Have a good night in Chicago. The only thing that would have made that story better is if he would have went back to the gas station the next night and the gas station didn't exist. That town didn't exist. It was only there for him on that night to get the gas. But when he went back the next night, there was no gas station. That's the only thing that would have made that story better. Reese in Alabama. Reese, welcome to America at Night.
3: Do you hear me okay?
1: I can hear you fine. Thanks for checking in.
3: Yeah, thank you. This is the first time I've ever called in on any radio station, so I appreciate you taking my call.
1: We love it. Thanks for calling.
3: I'm down here in Lower Alabama, and I appreciate your guest. So your previous caller, that switchback road that he was talking about, has 318 turns and 11 miles. Your guest might know about it. It's called the Tail of the Dragon. It's Tennessee Highway 129. I'm an avid motorcycle rider, and the Blue Ridge Parkway and the Great Smoky Mountains in the Fontana, Western North Carolina, Eastern Tennessee area, very popular for motorcycle riding. And the motorcycle community in the United States at large and internationally knows that area very well. They've repaved the roads. That community is really tailored to the industry, and I really appreciate all the efforts the local communities have made and our state and federal governments to repave those roads and to have those gas stations that aren't ghost towns, that don't disappear, with all the high-octane gas. Even that road that he was talking about, the Tail of the Dragon, which is notorious as a famous road worldwide, they have US 129 and killboy.com. They have all these photographers on the side. They take pictures. And every year I go there in April with my national club, BMW MOA, and we get lots of pictures taken. So I just wanted to shout out and thank the community and thank your host and your guest for all the wonderful work. It's not just the Appalachian Trail. It's not just RVers, but the motorcycle community really appreciates those roads, those curvy roads in that area.
1: So is the Tail of the Dragon Road inside the Smoky Mountain National Park?
3: I believe so. If not, it's pretty close. It's in the Great Smoky Mountains. Foothills Parkway, Cherokee, Blue Ridge Parkway, Gatlinburg, all that area.
1: Yeah, sure. How long is this switchback road?
3: So it's right there. It's 11 miles and 318 turns.
1: Oh, my goodness.
3: And it's one of the curviest roads in the United States. I tell... when I'm hosting a lot of our meetings there, when I was the president of the National Club, we would have guests or we would have members that would come up and be like, what roads do I need to go to? Because it's like the mecca of motorcycle roads, that area. And, of course, it's beautiful. Waterfalls, Tellico Plains, Robinsonville, Franklin, all that area. And I tell them, you can't point the nose of your motorcycle in any direction and not find a good road in this area. It's just beautiful. She talked about the green canopy associated, or the green tunnel with the Appalachian Trail. The roads that are there, Moonshiner 28 and all the others, the Blue Ridge Parkway, there's just the there's grass, there's flowers. Everybody keeps their yards up. There's log cabins. The towns are clean, well provided, nice restaurants, nice hotels. They really do a good job at catering to the industry. Foothill or the Fontana Dam and Fontana Lodge is built there on Fontana Lake, where they flooded it for the TVA in order to provide electricity for, I forget the name of the place in Tennessee.
1: Yeah.
3: It'll come to me, but.
1: So let me ask you this question, Reese, from Lower Alabama. So when you're on your motorcycle on this 11-mile stretch with 300 or so switchbacks, you got to be pretty careful you don't cut the corner, right? There could be another car coming around the bend, right?
3: Well, absolutely, and it's also become a sports car. So everybody, every club auto car, so I've had Broncos on there, Miatas. Lamborghinis. So, yeah, we call it the mustard, right? Those double yellow lines down the center. Yeah. Don't cross the muster because bad things happen. And they have a tree down at Deal's Gap at the base of that turn, and that tree is the Tree of Shame, and it's got all the pieces and parts from wrecked motorcycles on that tree. So it is somewhat notorious. It's very, it's what we would call very technical roads, and it's kind of the apex of public riding. Once you get trained and you you have some experience under your belt, that's basically, like I said, it's the Mecca. Yeah, there's a lot of accidents. And the other thing is like your previous guest called, there's very limited cell phone coverage, and it's in the mountains. So, you know, there's you're not going to have to be very careful because getting an injury in an environment like that can definitely turn into a bad situation really quick.
1: What a great story. Reese, thank you for checking in. Be safe on that motorcycle. I need every listener I can get. Thanks for checking in, my friend.
3: Yes, sir. A privilege. Thank you.
1: Yeah, you betcha. Yeah, Reese from Alabama. Tail of the Dragon. What a great name for a road. Where are you going? I'm going to the Tail of the Dragon. Unbelievable. 11-mile stretch. What do you say, 318, 319 curves? Holy mackerel. I got to see some pictures of that one. What a great story. All right, America at Night. That's how you do it, my friend. That's late night radio at its best. 1-844-2-McGraw, 1-844-262-4729. Phone or text. America at Night continues. Back in a moment.
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8: Here's your forecast on News Talk 1250 KBRF. Mostly cloudy, down to 34. We do have a frost advisory in effect for tonight. We'll see that tonight into tomorrow morning, so cover those plants. 63 for our high and sunny tomorrow. Mostly clear, 42 Wednesday night, 69 mostly sunny Thursday. A little bit of rain coming in Friday night, and Saturday. 63 for Friday's high, 44 Friday night, and then 67 on Saturday. That's your forecast on News Talk 1250 KBRF. Depend on it.
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12: 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Yes, birds. 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And by helping them thrive, all of us thrive as well. 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Because at Audubon, hope begins with birds. Progress begins with birds. It all begins with birds. Audubon.
0: Coming to you from the heart of the nation, this is America at Night with McGraw-Milhaven.
1: All right, a quick Google search gave me a little more information here on the road, Tale of the Dragon. 318 curves, 11 miles. It is the number one motorcycle and sports car road. I could see why. It's U.S. 129. The road is bordered by the Great Smoky Mountains and the Cherokee National Forest. There are no intersecting roads or driveways to hamper your travel. 11 miles. Now listen to this. Approximately 100 to 150 crashes are reported each and every year. Injuries are common. Fatal crashes average around 1 to 4 a year. In 2024, they saw 5 deaths and 139 vehicles involved in wrecks on the Tail of the Dragon, U.S. 129, right there in the Great Smoky Mountains. Holy mackerel. Let's go to Glenn in New Mexico. Glenn, thanks for holding on. Welcome to America at Night. 129. Glenn, are you there? Glenn?
13: Welcome to America at Night.
1: Glenn, rookie mistake.
14: Yeah, I was kind of surprised when you asked if it were in the park. Yeah.
1: Go ahead. Yeah, go ahead. Go ahead, Glenn. Turn down your radio. Listen on the phone.
14: Sure.
1: Glenn, listen on your phone.
14: Okay, got it.
1: All right. What's your point? What's your question?
14: I was sort of surprised when the host asked if it were in the park. Can you imagine, again, someone on a Ducati or another very high-end sports bike coming around a corner and there's mom and pop in their RV from Iowa trolling along at 30 miles an hour, and you're doing triple that speed.
1: And well, they can do it whether the road's in the park or the not. I mean, it's a regular road, so you have to be careful. Don't cross the mustard, man. Yeah.
14: Right, I agree. But, I'm sure the Forest Service Rangers, police officers would not allow that, you know. I don't think they would.
1: Obviously, they wouldn't allow it, but people do cut the line, right? They do. I could see somebody, you know, cutting and crossing the mustard and, you know, taking the corner a little tight. You see that on all sorts of roads. So I'm just saying, it's a dangerous road and there are accidents there.
14: Yes, you certainly do. But some 20-year-old kid on a crotch rocket, so to speak, you know, how fast can I make this 11 miles? Can I do it in 8 minutes?
1: Yeah. I mean, it must be some great ride, even if you're staying on the right side of the mustard, if I'm using that terminology correctly.
14: Yes. Yeah.
1: Yeah.
14: Yeah. I did it about 30 years ago on my BMW 1100 GS. One time, I'm 75 years old now. I won't ever go back, but something you need to do.
1: Great memories. Yeah, sounds like it. Glenn, thanks for the phone call. Maybe I'll do it in the family RV. How about that? Let's go to Paul in Zanesville, Ohio. Paul, welcome to America at Night.
15: Hey, good evening, McGraw. You know, I haven't even listened to your third hour yet. I'm getting ready to do that because of that crazy time loop thing. But I was listening to your thing about the Smoky Mountains there and stuff. Who would want to go on a trip or anything if you couldn't fish? Okay. Now, I wanted to ask you a question, McGraw. Do you like fish, and what is your favorite fish dish? Because I can tell you mine.
1: So, first of all, I am allergic to shellfish. So I don't eat shrimp, and I don't eat lobster. I learned that the hard way. But for the longest time, I always thought clams were shellfish. Clams are not shellfish. Clams are bivalves. So I recently rediscovered clams and mussels. Are mussels considered a fish? I love mussels. I love baked clams. Give me some trout all day long. I don't mind salmon. But if I had one meal left, it'd be baked clams all day long. Baked clams and mussels.
15: All righty. I used to work at a place called the Steak and Stein here in Zanesville, and we had what was called whitefish, and we'd put it in a pan. We put lettuce and tomato underneath it. Then we would broil it, and then it was white fish, you know, no skin or nothing. And then we would dip it in butter. That and some good Steak and Stein onion rings. Man, I tell you, you was in heaven. Enjoy your show, Richard.
1: Paul, you got it.
15: McGraw.
1: Thanks, Paul. Paul in Zanesville, thanks for checking in. You know, I mentioned fish. I mentioned the baked clams. I mentioned the mussels. There's one fish I didn't mention, and I apologize, but I love me a fish fry during Lent. I love fish fries. I love baked cod, fried cod, a little tartar sauce on the side, maybe some green beans in a church cafeteria, maybe some lemonade in a clear plastic glass, maybe a raffler ticket or two, meeting up with some old friends. Nothing better than, cause every year in St. Louis, we do the fish fry circuit. We go and we pick new ones and we rate them and test them and run into old friends and new friends. And yeah, no, I love me a good old fish fry. So baked cod, you mentioned whitefish. It's a form of a whitefish. Baked cod, fried cod. That fish fry during Lent is A-okay with me. All right. That's going to do it for us. We are officially out of time. Our thanks tonight for lots of guests, including the conversation we had about this Smoky Mountains. Who knew? Tale of the Dragon. Put that on your bucket list. What a great road. 11 miles, 318 switchbacks. Holy mackerel. All right. Thanks for listening. As always, great night. Thanks for the phone calls. You made it a whole lot of fun. Thanks for staying up late with me. We'll do it again tomorrow night. What do you say? Our executive director is Alex Hinton. Our engineer tonight is Richard Good. I'm McGraw-Milhaven, and this is America at Night on Westwood One.
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22: News this hour from Town Hall. I'm Jason Walker. Primary elections, Kentucky, Alabama, Oregon, Georgia, Idaho, and Pennsylvania Tuesday. Ed Gallrain winning the GOP nomination for the House of Representatives in Kentucky's 4th Congressional District, defeating the incumbent Thomas Massey. President Trump had thrown his support to Gallrain. Suspects in that California mosque attack may have had a shared hatred. Here's correspondent Lisa Dwyer.
23: Federal authorities say two teenagers who killed three people at a San Diego mosque met online and shared a broad hatred towards different religions and races. Hours before the attack, police were racing to find two teenagers who would ultimately be deemed responsible after the mother of one called police saying her son was suicidal and had run away. Police Chief Scott Wall credits the heroic efforts of a security guard who called in an alert even as he was engaged in a gun battle with preventing the attackers from getting any further. I'm Lisa Dwyer.
22: Vice President J.D. Vance speaking on greater independence for Americans' European allies.
24: Vice President J.D. Vance is criticizing European media and calling for U.S. allies to take greater responsibility.

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0: You might call this an opportunity for some sports diplomacy. Nevertheless, authorities are warning fans not to read too much into it. After all, it is a game, but it's leaving many people on the Korean Peninsula with a feeling of maybe, just maybe, at least someday down the road. Here's correspondent Gethin Kulbaugh.
2: A North Korean women's soccer team has arrived in South Korea to compete in a regional tournament. This marks the first visit by North Korean athletes in 8 years amid ongoing political tensions. The team, Naegohyang Women's FC, landed at Incheon International Airport on Sunday. They will face South Korea's Suwon FC women on Wednesday in the Asian Football Confederation Women's Champions League semifinals. Experts caution against viewing this visit as a sign of improved relations. I'm Gethin Kulbaugh.
0: Breaking news and analysis, townhall.com. Fistfights over a new timepiece? What is this world coming to?
3: Swatch's new Royal Pop pocket watch has sparked chaos worldwide. The watchmaker says there is no shortage despite weekend crowds and fights at stores. Police in Paris used tear gas, and a fistfight broke out in Milan. Long lines formed in London, Singapore, and New York. The watch retails for around $400, but is resold for thousands more. By the time the week began, it was all over eBay. Swatch says the chaos was due in part to some retailers not prepared for the demand. Rich Thomason reporting.
0: President Trump signing an executive order requiring banks to scrutinize their customers' citizenship. Now, this order instructs regulators and government departments to identify signs of people without legal status who are opening accounts or obtaining loans. More on these stories at townhall.com.
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9: Here's a forecast on News Talk 1250 KBRF. Continuing for the overnight tonight, mostly cloudy. Areas of frost. We do have a frost advisory in effect. Down to 34 for our low. Going to be seeing 63 and mostly sunny today with our winds light out of the southeast, then turning south at about 10. For a Wednesday night, down to 42 for our low, mostly clear. 69 mostly sunny for Thursday. 45 Thursday night. A Friday to Friday night and Saturday, seeing some rain at 63 for Friday's high. That's your forecast on News Talk 1250.
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10: Late night talk show. Stephen Colbert is hanging up the microphone this week. We'll get into that with the Washington Post reporter. But this first half of the first hour, it was supposed to be King Kong versus Godzilla and a battle between Elon Musk and Sam Altman. It ended

0: ended up with a technicality to talk about it. This trial that was supposed to be huge ended with a whimper. Professor Anat Anand Beck with us. She's an expert at corporate governance and tech litigation at Case Western. Professor, thanks for joining us here on America at Night.
1: Thank you for having me.
0: So what happened? We were all waiting for a big, giant decision, and they didn't realize the statute of limitations ran out before they started this trial?
1: I'll be honest with you. I was so disappointed. I was hoping we'll get to discuss fiduciary duties, AI, benefit corporations, transforming into for-profits, and instead, I think they decided to dismiss this case based on a technicality. And by the way, if I was representing Musk, right, I would have argued that the breach was a continuous breach so that the statute of limitation didn't even apply here. But that would just would be me. That's what I would argue. And I would try to convince the jury that they're wrong on that.
0: Was this brought up at all? And I mean, how is this just bad lawyering? It seems like a rookie mistake from somebody who doesn't know what's going on.
1: I think it's more than that. I think the jury, I could be wrong, but I think they probably disliked Musk and they were trying to get out of this by saying, oh, the statute of limitation applies here and then we don't have to hear the case and we don't have to, you know, go into all the legal arguments. And the fact that the judge agreed with them, I was really surprised. I was really hoping that she would get into these important questions, you know, for our society, for the future of innovation, really, and AI.
0: But again, and I don't mean to harp on this, but it's really convoluted for those of us who aren't in the law. Statute of limitation runs out. Do you need a jury to determine that? Isn't that sort of like you look on the calendar and see when the date ends?
1: Well, it's not that easy because the question is, when do you start counting from? And that's what I said. I would have said it's a continuing event. I wouldn't count it the way they did. I would try to convince the jury that the violation and the breach continued and continued so that you can continue to look at it today.
0: Yeah. What did we learn from this trial? The both of them took the stand, and there was a lot of mudslinging going on. What did we learn from this trial?
1: Well, I think a lot of interesting information came out, and that is the fact that, you know, you have founders that started this organization that was supposed to be for nonprofit. It was supposed to benefit society. But what it revealed is that, you know, you have Altman, Bruckman, and others, and they really benefited from this company, right? This company that is supposed to be charitable, but really it made them a lot of money, made them very powerful, and now they want to continue to capitalize from it. And more than that, I think it's also interesting to see all the relationships between the people there, right? All the backstabbing, all the drama behind the scenes, some things that we haven't really been able to see. It was just gossip, right? And so this was really interesting, especially for me, because I've been following Musk, I've been following Altman, I've been following these companies, and to me, I was very interested in what was going on behind the scenes.
0: Yeah, let's go back, because this has sort of exploded, and this case sort of brings that front and center. OpenAI was started in 2022, that's 4 years ago, and they're talking about going public this year for $1 trillion. In 4 years, a tech company went from zero to a $1 trillion IPO. That is extraordinary. So that's hard to wrap your head around when you think about it.
1: That's true. And that's why it's called a unicorn. I write about unicorns. I started researching this phenomena about 8 years ago, and people thought I was crazy. They're like, why do you care about these companies? And I told them, because I used to represent startups, and I've never seen startups raising so much money in such crazy valuations. And so I was interested to find out what's going on. How are they able to do that? And let me just tell you, it's a combination of different factors. For example, changes to our securities laws and different players that invest in the market. And here, right, this was supposed to be a nonprofit, and then they started a for-profit arm, and you had investments from Microsoft, you had investments from SoftBank. You have non-traditional players playing in this market that, again, let me remind you, some, for example, of Microsoft could also be competitors, and they're coming in and they're investing in this technology.
0: OpenAI is hemorrhaging money. It's not making money. And it still doesn't really have a business model that works. Why is it worth $1 trillion?
1: Well, that's a great question. And I'm sure you know that the whole SPV, special purpose vehicle, story is also exploded recently. That's another thing that I've been covering. And that is because through different structures and vehicles, they allowed players to come and invest in these companies, despite the fact that these companies, I remember, they're privately held. We don't have all the information. That's why I said this trial was so important for people like me to try to gauge what's going on. Usually, companies like this would by now be public because of all the shareholders that own stock or have invested, and you would have much more disclosure as to what is going on. And here, I feel it's even more complicated because they didn't even start as a traditional for-profit startup, right? But they started with this convoluted nonprofit model that I've criticized plenty. I mean, I was one of the critics of it. And I said, how are you doing this? At the end, you're going to want to raise, you know, more funds and you're going to want to capitalize on it. And I called it. I was right. That's exactly what's happening now. And by the way, they're not the only one. You see this model coming up again and again with AI companies. And this is why this case was so detrimental. I'm so upset because I was really hoping that we will get some discussion on fiduciary duties, on what's going on, and who are the stakeholders that the founders and other management teams owe duties to. And instead, to just dismiss it this way, it was really disappointing to me.
0: Elon Musk said that he would appeal. Does he have a case?
1: Absolutely. If I were representing him, absolutely. I think he's going to appeal to the Ninth Circuit because, you know, the case is being heard in California. And let me just tell you a few things about the Ninth Circuit. So the Ninth Circuit is huge and, by the way, also has a lot of backlog. And what I would think is that the Ninth Circuit, I could be wrong, but if I had to put my money on it, I would think that they would be interested in hearing the case. And not only would they hear the case, but it's very plausible that they would even hear the case en banc, which means they have special procedural rules. But let me just quickly explain. It means you're going to have a majority of the judges sitting and hearing the case here because this is such an important case. I don't see how the judges are going to pass this out, especially as I told you in the beginning, if I was representing Musk, I would argue that there was a continuous, breach and violation. And again, remember, the whole point is that they're saying he filed too late. But what is too late, right? I mean, they're still doing this. It's still a nonprofit until they convert it to a for-profit and then they do the IPO. And so, unfortunately, though, if they do the IPO this year, I think in terms of timeline, he won't be able to litigate before that happens.
0: So take me through this. OpenAI starts as a nonprofit, becomes a profit. It then decides to take advertising. It then decides to drop advertising. It then decides to then get into the porn industry. Then it decides to drop the porn industry. Then it decides to take membership and or subscription fees. It's still hemorrhaging money. It really hasn't had a very smooth sale out. They even then fire Sam Altman and then bring him back. Seems like a very dysfunctional company for a $1 trillion company.
1: Well, there's a few things. Let me answer a few of them. About the hemorrhaging money, it's very common with tech companies. Think about Amazon and Bezos, right? Bezos was interviewing before, right, on how come he's doing an IPO, how come his company, Amazon at the time, was valued at such high valuations where he was hemorrhaging money, as you call it. But as you can see, Amazon is one of the most powerful companies today on the market. That's with regards to the hemorrhaging money. I'm not surprised. You just have to look at the upside and the potential. And OpenAI disrupted, you know, the whole industry of AI. It really is the starter of all this. And yeah, we see competitors today, but they are the ones who started this to begin with. So they were just like the first mover in the industry. Now, with regards to what happened with Sal Altman and his ousting, you have to remember, and I think people might not even be aware in this case, there were so many stakeholders who filed amicus briefs and other filings here, like employees of OpenAI went to the SEC, were whistleblowers, were concerned about AGI, about the ethics of AI and the way the company's handling this. And that's why I'm saying this case is, you know, I'm so upset that we didn't get to hear those and we didn't get to hear those voices, because this was an opportunity here to do that, you know. And that's why, by the way, he was ousted and then he came back. I wasn't surprised that he came back. I mean, it's a big deal to oust a founder, you know?
0: Yeah.
1: And it was pretty, you know, there was a lot of chaos. But that's, again, because of their governance model, which, like I said, I criticized before. So yeah. I honestly, if I had to do it, I would just do it as a for-profit to begin with.
0: So let's,
1: don't like the structure. I just didn't like the legal structure that, you know.
0: Sam Altman took a lot of flack from Elon Musk and some of the other things in this trial. Does he survive to the IPO?
1: Sam Altman? Oh, absolutely. Yeah. He's flying through, especially after this litigation. He was basically saved now. Like, he can just fly through the IPO.
0: Yeah.
1: I don't see how not. I mean, he really, it's a huge win for him. Huge win.
0: And Anthropic is their now biggest competitor. These are the two titans that are standing, right? OpenAI and Anthropic?
1: Absolutely. I'm sure you saw the news today of one of the senior people from OpenAI moving to Anthropic. And Anthropic is giving OpenAI quite a run for its money.
0: Yeah, it really was a battle royale, and it ended with a whimper. We'll see how this all plays out. Anat Anon Beck, who is a professor of law at Case Western Reserve University, specializes in corporate law, governance, and the regulatory framework of Silicon Valley unicorns. A perfect guest to talk about this case. Unfortunately, I guess Elon Musk is not going to be on Sam Altman's Christmas card list anytime soon, huh?
1: I don't think so. But you know what? Anthropic also has the same model. So let's see if we're going to see some movement from there as well. Let's see what happens there.
0: All right, like I said,
1: it's not just OpenAI. Other companies have that structure.
0: Let me ask you this question. With the things going on in the economy, do these IPOs continue on this year and become the biggest the world has ever seen?
1: Absolutely. But I also want to tell you and warn you that a lot of people already played in those markets. That's why you see those valuations, right? So by the time retail investors get in, oof. I'm curious to see what's going to happen. I hope people don't lose their money. And I'm not saying they will. Maybe these companies will surprise us, like I said about Amazon, and, you know, they'll do great and they'll be a great buy. But so many players already played and made so much money before the IPO. And that's not the way our financial markets are designed. Our financial markets are designed for a much earlier IPO. And that's why I was one of these people that said, you know, change back our securities laws. Don't let this happen. Let them disclose more information earlier on so we know what's going on. But once they do an IPO, we'll have much more information on the financial and what's going on. You know, and so that would be very interesting.
0: She's a professor of law at Case Western Reserve University, Anat Anon Beck. Thank you very much for your time. Great stuff on a busy night.
1: Thank you.
0: You got it. Good stuff. America at Night, back in a moment.
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0: All right, stay right there. We got lots to get to. We've got the Thomas Massey story, in which Thomas Massey, the Republican who has been a thorn in President Trump's side for a while, has lost his primary bid. You've got also Donald Trump endorsing Ken Paxton. Story out tonight that Senate Republicans are not happy. Well, who cares? Grin and bear it. It doesn't matter what you think about Donald Trump. You gotta eat what he gives you. Apparently, John Thune and Roger Wicker from Mississippi and Lisa Murkowski and quite a number of Republicans not happy that he endorsed Ken Paxton over the current Republican senator from Texas. So we can get into some of that. Donald Trump putting his walking around like the 800-pound gorilla. He is the party. He is running the world. He is the most powerful man. Grin and bear it, Republicans, who, you know, you don't like it now. Just wait. The man is in complete control of everything. Sit back and watch. I think the phrase should be, you ain't seen nothing yet. All right, you got that going on. And then we got Stephen Colbert, who is saying goodbye at the end of the week. There was a Washington Post story today about late night TV and the landscaping and how it's changing. The media landscape, the entertainment landscaping is changing. We're going to come back and talk to the author of that article. And then next hour, the Great Smoky Mountains. That's our national park, because our national park is, every 2 weeks or so, we sit back and research and find out about our national parks. One of the great things about the United States is our national parks. And in honor of the 250th anniversary, we're going to look at the Great Smoky Mountains National Park. What is it? Where is it? What can we do? Tell us all about it. Deep dive into that as well. We are just getting started. America at Night. Busy, busy night. Open phones in hour number three. We can talk about all the politics stuff, but stay right there. What happens to late night television? How does it change? And has it changed forever? All that straight ahead. America at Night, back in a moment.
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16: With SRN News, I'm Jason Walker. President Trump endorsing Texas Attorney General Ken Paxton over incumbent Senator John Cornyn in a Republican primary runoff that comes up next week. In the meantime, voters casting ballots Tuesday in primary elections in Kentucky, Georgia, Alabama, Oregon, Idaho, and Pennsylvania. Elon Musk lost his case, of course, against OpenAI in a high-stakes trial that pitted billionaire against billionaires, but neither side emerged as too sympathetic. Americans' opinions about artificial intelligence still at a low point, with worries over job losses. World Health Organization expressing a lot of concern over the spread of a rare type of Ebola in eastern Congo. 134 deaths reported, more than 500 cases. This is SRN News.
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1: All right, let's talk late night TV because it's monumental that Stephen Colbert is hanging it up and CBS getting out of the late night talk show game. To talk about it, a Washington Post reporter who wrote all about it today, Ilahe Izadi. Ilahe, welcome to America at Night.
2: Thanks for having me. Happy to be here.
1: I noticed that your article in the Washington Post got a lot of reaction. Were you expecting that much reaction to this story?
2: Frankly, I'm not totally unsurprised by it because people, despite, you know, all the talk of the ratings and viewership for late night television, linear television, it still has an outsized cultural resonance and cachet. People love to talk about it. People love to share clips of things they've seen, and it still does feature pretty large in, I think, our American cultural landscape. So in that respect, I wasn't completely unsurprised. And also, you know, when I think about what's happening this week, it's not just, as you said, Colbert going off the air, but it's the entire The Late Show being canceled completely, which was the show that CBS started to try and, you know, spark a rivalry with NBC's The Tonight Show, which for many years was hosted by Johnny Carson.
1: Yeah, that's what is so fascinating to look into this. Okay, I get if you didn't like Colbert and you wanted to go in a different direction, or he might have been too political, or he wasn't too middle America, or okay, fine. Get another host, but to dismantle the franchise completely, to give up after 33 years and hand over that whole segment to NBC and ABC, that's the part of this decision I don't understand by CBS.
2: Well, actually, that's pretty fascinating you're bringing up that point, because in some respects, you could say perhaps this is writing on the wall, because of all of the late night shows, Stephen Colbert's actually was the highest rated in the 11:35 p.m. hour, and then, you know, obviously beating the later show as well. So in some respect, Colbert, if you just look purely from ratings, was the most successful. However, I think what's happening is, I mean, if you were to just take what Paramount, the parent company of CBS, and what CBS has said about Colbert's cancellation, the Late Show's cancellation, they said this is purely a financial decision. Now, if you look at the economics of what it takes to make these programs, Colbert's show employed about 200 people, reportedly losing $40 million a year. And a lot of those losses really accelerated or took hold after the pandemic. So a question sort of on my mind is what's going to happen with these other shows that have cut back on their costs in recent years because of that financial consideration. But, you know, it will be interesting to see what CBS does with that time slot going forward. They have a contract for at least the next year to fill that spot with Byron Allen's Comics Unleashed, which is a panel-style show with four stand-up comics. But Byron Allen, he's a media mogul. He's paying CBS for that time. He's essentially leasing the airtime. So CBS does not only not have to spend any money, they're just going to take in money with that arrangement.
1: Yeah, no, that's interesting. But you work in newspapers. I work in radio. We've both had to produce the same or more with less because of budget cuts. Instead of, again, I understand 200 people to put on an hour show. I understand it's different, but they could have gone through some type of budget cuts. They could have, right? He's making $15 million. They could have paid him 10. There are all sorts of things they could have done to sort of keep fighting the fight, but instead they just decided to shut it down. I don't know. I just find that, I'm gobsmacked by that.
2: Right. I mean, well, what's interesting too about what you're raising is if you look at the reporting, Colbert and his staff apparently have said, you know, they were never approached about making budget cuts, which is what raises people's suspicions in part around why this show was canceled. There's a suspected air of government pressure, political interference. If we recall when CBS made this decision, it was right as their parent company was trying to, you know, get through this multi-billion-dollar merger and needed federal government approval sign-off. And CBS had just settled a lawsuit with President Donald Trump for $16 million. It was kind of in the middle of all of this. So that combined with what you're raising is what kind of concerns, especially people who are concerned about free speech and being able to say what you want on television about various politicians. Again, CBS has remained consistent, said this is financial, but all of it does confuse people and leaves that open question for folks.
1: Yeah. And then I don't, a lot of people haven't brought this up, but that Taylor Tomlinson, who took over the nighttime show after Colbert, she did it for a year or two. She apparently walked away from it. From all accounts, it was her decision. Then they just shut that down. So I don't know. It just seems very, very confusing when it's all said and done. And I don't necessarily agree or disagree that it was political or, okay, let's say it was political. But just to give up on the whole slot, the whole evening after 10 o'clock is just, it's fascinating to see CBS give up like that.
2: Yeah, the After Midnight spot was actually filled by Comics Unleashed. Byron Allen is paying for that slot, and that's what CBS, the arrangement that they struck after they decided, yeah, that was the old James Corden spot. Then they filled it with At Midnight, and then they said, okay, let's lease this airtime to Byron Allen and air Comics Unleashed. And now he's sliding to the 11:35 p.m. slot. What I will be watching going forward is if whether they're going to continue and just renew that arrangement year after year and say, hey, you know, this is working pretty well for us, or are they going to do what the head of programming said, which is, you know, we're going to try and develop a few things and then and see what we can do. But I'm going to be watching that hour on CBS to see what are they going to do with this format. Are they completely getting out of the game? And then the next question is, what will the others do? Will they follow suit?
1: Yeah, great question. Elahe Izada wrote an article for the Washington Post today talking about the end of Stephen Colbert and how the late night landscape is changing. To his credit, Stephen Colbert has taken the absolute high road. Now, I know he's given a whole bunch of zingers on the air, but in terms of his quotes, he's very much taken the high road, has he not?
2: Yeah, and I've scoured, you know, I put in a request to talk to him well in advance. I've also scoured and then listened to every interview and everything he's done. He's remained steadfast, and he's sort of, you know, committed himself, and he said this overtly, that he wants to remain gracious. He wants to leave on good terms with the network. And, you know, you could, in some views, to the credit of the network, he has, you know, like you said, told zingers, kind of bashed them through jokes on air, but he has said, you know, that's me joking, but seriously, I want to leave on good terms. And kind of the most that he's said, I feel like, getting towards being critical is, you know, when he's been pressed about, you know, are these finances correct, or do you buy this argument or this reasoning? He just says, you know, it's not my business. Like, that's not, you know, that's what they said. And, you know, it's not for me to sort of wade into that. So he has. And I think the other thing, too, is people are really watching closely to see who his final guest is going to be on Thursday when he airs his finale. Some people have floated, is it going to be the Pope? He's a very dedicated Catholic and a very devout Catholic. So they're wondering, will it be the Pope, in fact, coming on his program?
1: I suspect his ratings are through the roof this week, are they not?
2: You know, I haven't checked the recent numbers, but I would not be surprised. And that has kind of happened whenever a show is wrapping up, or, you know, if you look at another late night host who has gotten into political controversy, Jimmy Kimmel on ABC, when he was off the air and then came back after about a week after he made those comments about conservative activist Charlie Kirk after his killing. When Kimmel came back on the air, his ratings were perhaps the highest he has experienced in quite a long time. So part of it is people wanting to see what is Stephen Colbert going to say, who is he bringing on, but he's also brought on some really big name guests too. And I also wanted to raise, you know, like we've been talking about, this is a franchise that started under David Letterman. A lot of people, myself included, remember watching Letterman night after night, you know, growing up, or when you, and just like falling in love with the sort of offbeat comedy. And so there's this bit of nostalgia, and that, like, this genuine comedy institution is now coming to an end.
1: You know, the other thing, too, about this is you have to weigh in on the politics of it. Johnny Carson, you didn't know if he was liberal, conservative, right? He was very middle of the road. Letterman, when he started off, was very middle of the road. Leno was very, right, almost vanilla-esque when it came to politics. Only recently has the late night hosts gotten into the politics game. And say what you want, I can see half of the country saying, you know, look, I don't want a dose of politics when I'm going to bed. I want to laugh. I want a little Don Rickles. I want a little entertainment, but I don't want to be bashed over the head with this stuff.
2: Well, and if we look at what's happened to the state of late night, a lot of that, I think, took place when Jon Stewart began hosting The Daily Show around 2000. And that's really when we started to see folks turning to late night hosts almost as, you know, journalists plus, or we're looking to them to comment on the affairs of the day. It's very urgent. And this sort of political satire became very popular during that era. And when Donald Trump was elected the first time around, these late night hosts, and Colbert was among them, you know, who's kind of new on the job. Once he started going political, that's when his ratings went up. So you could argue that there was a market and an audience for this type of humor, for this type of satire. Now, whether that market has waned, whether that interest has waned, I mean, there's a lot of other forces that play when it comes to people's appetite for comedy. But it is true that you have several hosts who are kind of mining from the same perspective, more or less. I mean, Jimmy Fallon doesn't get as political or as topical as some of the other hosts, but you can make that argument that like a lot of these hosts are kind of talking from one perspective, but it is important to note that they kind of started doing that in response to the audience. And in fact, if you remember around 2014, 2015, 2016, 2017, there were a bunch of new shows, even on the streaming platforms, that were kind of following suit and doing the same sort of thing. So there was like a lot of appetite, at least at that time, for political comedy.
1: Elahe Izada, a couple more minutes with us. She's from the Washington Post article today about the end of late night. Let me ask you this question, because I just happened to be Sunday morning. I missed Saturday Night Live. And Sunday morning, I was in bed, and I'm watching my phone, and I don't know if it was on Facebook or Twitter, one of the social media feeds, and a clip of Saturday Night Live from the night before came up with Will Ferrell. And I said, oh, I forgot to watch. And so I watched the opening monologue, and then I flipped a couple more, and then I saw a skit, and then I saw the Weekend Update, and so on. I watched basically the whole Saturday Night Live on my phone through social media, without any commercials attached to the clips. Now, that's NBC's fault, I would think, in some way, shape, or form. They created all this content, put it out there in some way, shape, or form, and it got to me, and they didn't make a nickel off me, because but yet they got a million views or 10 million views or something. The model's broken, is it not?
2: I mean, you can make the same argument when newspapers started giving away their content for free on the internet. It's like at some point the kind of the cat's out of the bag, or whatever the expression is. I think a lot of, you're making such a good point, because a lot of people consume these late night shows exactly the way you described it. Now, you could say, on the other hand, if these shows didn't put their content online, then they're not actually going to find their audiences, and that they're kind of leaving views on the table, right? We're kind of beyond that point of appointment TV. I think a lot of us have become accustomed to on-demand videos, whether it's streaming, whether it's, oh, I'm going to pull this clip up later the next day. There is some monetization around if, you know, these clips are on YouTube, and like how much they can monetize their channels and how much, you know, they sell to their advertisers. Look, we have this huge audience online. But like another example that's even more stark is if you look at John Oliver's show on HBO, they were putting their entire show on YouTube. HBO is a premium channel that you have to pay a lot of money in order to get. And so it was this thing of like, we're going to bring people in. The model was, we're going to bring people in this freeway, and then that will give them another reason to subscribe to this channel, and then they'll be able to get all this other content. But yeah, I think everyone is kind of struggling with, how do we monetize? How do we make money off of these shows if people are not tuning in? And I mean, linear TV, they're making money in part from advertisement, but in part from carriage fees and all of that. So it has to do with how big your audience is. And, you know, everyone across media, not just these shows, is struggling with this.
1: Well, how many cars would you sell if you gave away cars at the Quick Trip down the street, right? I mean, it's sort of the same model. The other thing too is, Facebook and Twitter and all these other tech companies probably made more money off of Saturday Night Live putting it on their streaming platform than NBC did, right? I mean, they're you're creating content for these billionaires to then monetize it. So it's a very, very odd story. Last question for you, and thank you for joining us. Colbert on his way out the door has amassed, right, this sort of broship, this friendship between all the late night hosts. They had, you mentioned Kimmel, you had Oliver, you had O'Fallon, you had all the others. All white men, all middle-aged white men, all sitting on the couch together. Was I the only one who noticed that there was no diversity in this crowd?
2: No, you weren't. Okay. And the joke is that there's two white guys on late night, both named Jimmy. So that's about the diversity they have.
1: So the more things change, the more they stay the same.
2: Yeah, yeah. In some respects, I mean, there have been efforts before in the past, but we're going to see what's going to happen with the future of late night, and maybe that will be part of it.
1: Yeah, I just think they should keep Hacks on for another season so we can find and enjoy more late night drama. Elehe Izada with the Washington Post. Hey, thank you. Great article today. Thank you very much for your work, and we hope to chat with you down the line.
2: Yeah, great. Thanks for having me. Appreciate it.
1: You got it. America at Night, back in a moment.
0: America at Night with McGraw-Millhaven.
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6: Is a forecast on News Talk 1250 KBRF. Continuing for the overnight tonight, mostly cloudy. Areas of frost. We do have a frost advisory in effect. Down to 34 for our low. Going to be seeing 63 and mostly sunny today with our winds light out of the southeast, then turning south at about 10. For a Wednesday night, down to 42 for our low, mostly clear. 69, mostly sunny for Thursday. 45 Thursday night. A Friday to Friday night and Saturday, seeing some rain at 63 for Friday's high. That's your forecast on News Talk 1250.
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1: All right, lots of news happening tonight. You got Thomas Massie, the Republican from Kentucky. He lost in his primary. It wasn't even close, really, with 95% of the votes in. He lost 55-45. Wasn't even close. A frequent critic of Donald Trump is ousted in the primary. Also, Ken Paxton, who's in, I guess early voting has already started in Texas against John Cornyn. John Cornyn is the sitting Republican senator from Texas. Ken Paxton has a somewhat, shall we say, colorful past. Is that the right way to say it? He's got divorced. He's had some other issues in his private life. A big Trump supporter. Trump came out today and endorsed him. It was a story that a lot of Republicans were dumbfounded, shell-shocked. Speechless Senate Republicans who Lindsey Graham said, well, now we're going to have to spend a lot more money to try and get Ken Paxton across the finish line. That James Tallarico, a young upstart Christian Democrat, trying to upend that seat. So you got that going on. And then this came out today, kind of interesting. Yesterday we talked about this fund that was set up for people who were unjustly, I don't know, it's hard to sort of explain, but unjustly prosecuted, I guess. But part of that deal, Donald Trump, his family, and his businesses are no longer going to be audited in any way, shape, or form. All of those audits have been dropped. So the IRS is not allowed to audit anyone from his family or his businesses. Normally, all presidents' tax returns are audited, but not Donald Trump's. Part of this agreement, the IRS has to drop all of the audits of President Trump, his family, and all of his ongoing businesses. Mm-hmm. Talk about that in hour number three, if you want to. Stay right there. We're going to come back and talk about the Great Smoky Mountains. It's the 250th anniversary of this great country, and we are highlighting it by doing our series with talking about national parks. And tonight we're going to talk about the Great Smoky Mountains. That's it for hour number one. Our executive director is Alex Hinton. Our engineer tonight is Richard Good. I'm McGraw-Milhaven. This is America at Night on Westwood One.
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18: News this hour from Town Hall. I'm Jason Walker. Voters in six states across the country going to the polls in primaries Tuesday. In Kentucky, Ed Gallrain has captured the Republican nomination for the House in that state's 4th congressional district, defeating incumbent Thomas Massie. President Trump had given his endorsement to Gallrain. In a move seen as very controversial and causing a scene in Texas, President Trump has endorsed Texas Attorney General Ken Paxton over the incumbent senator, Honorable John Cornyn, in a Republican primary runoff. That comes up next week. Correspondent John Gambrell reports it's not known, really, what President Trump's decision is to hold on after attacking Iran, what it might mean for the ongoing ceasefire.
19: It's been shaky, to say the least. Just this weekend, we saw an attack on the Barakah nuclear power plant here in the United Arab Emirates. Now, the UAE hasn't said who it believes is responsible, but Iran and Iranian-backed Shia militias launched numerous drone attacks during the war. Iran itself hasn't claimed it, but it continues to show people in the street armed with weapons, insisting they're ready to resume the fight.
18: Major talks in Beijing.
20: The Tuesday-Wednesday visit by Russian President Vladimir Putin comes less than a week after President Donald Trump wrapped up his own trip to Beijing. The visit's likely to be closely watched as Beijing seeks to maintain stable relations with the U.S. while also preserving strong ties with Russia. The Kremlin said Putin and Xi plan to discuss economic cooperation between the two countries and key international and regional issues. The visit coincides with the 25th anniversary of the Sino-Russian Treaty of Friendship signed in 2021.
18: That is Charles de Ledesma reporting. More on these stories.

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4: Authorities in the United Kingdom investigating new child sex abuse allegations linked to Jeffrey Epstein.
5: The allegations are from documents released by the Justice Department in the U.S. investigating Epstein. No arrests have been made in the U.K. One dates back to the mid-90s to 2000. The other is from the mid-80s. The Epstein scandal has rocked the royal family and British politics because of his links to Peter Mandelson, the UK's former ambassador to Washington, and to the former Prince Andrew. King Charles stripped his younger brother of his royal titles in an effort to insulate the royal family from possible new revelations about his friendship with Epstein. I'm Ed Donahue.
4: Elon Musk losing his case against OpenAI in a high-stakes trial pitting a billionaire against billionaires, but neither side emerged as being too sympathetic. American opinion about AI is at a low point. Breaking news and analysis, townhall.com. Major wildfires continue to grow in Southern California. Correspondent Lisa Dwyer says there are problems, a lot of problems, for firefighters throughout the area. And officials are worried because forecasts calling for dry, windy conditions.
6: More than 17,000 people are under evacuation orders as wildfire continues to threaten suburban homes in Southern California. The Sandy Fire in hills above Simi Valley, northwest of Los Angeles, has already consumed more than 2 square miles of dry brush. There is zero containment. Evacuation orders and warnings are still in place for several neighborhoods in Simi Valley, a city of more than 125,000 people. Meanwhile, firefighters are battling a 23-square-mile blaze on Santa Rosa Island off the Southern California coast. I'm Lisa Dwyer.
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12: Here's a forecast on News Talk 1250 KBRF. Continuing for the overnight tonight, mostly cloudy. Areas of frost. We do have a frost advisory in effect. Down to 34 for our low. Going to be seeing 63 and mostly sunny today with our winds light out of the southeast, then turning south at about 10. For a Wednesday night, down to 42 for our low, mostly clear. 69, mostly sunny for Thursday. 45 Thursday night. A Friday to Friday night and Saturday, seeing some rain at 63 for Friday's high. That's your forecast on News Talk 1250.
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13: And the chief executive officer of Smokey's Life, which is the Friends Group, Jackie Harp. Jackie, welcome to America at Night. Thanks for joining us.
14: Oh, thank you so much for having me.
13: You betcha. Tell us about Smokey's Life. How long have you been the chief executive officer?
14: Well, I'm pretty new to Smokey's Life. I've been here for about a year and a half, but the organization has been supporting Great Smoky Mountains National Park for about 73 years. So I'm just the next steward of the organization doing some great work in support of this national park.
13: Well, last time we were talking about the national parks, we were talking about the Gateway Arch, which is the smallest national park of all of them. The Great Smoky Mountains has got to be one of the largest national parks.
14: You know, I don't know where it stacks in terms of acreage, but I would agree with you.

0: I mean, it's certainly got to be up there. Over 500,000 acres, 900 miles of trails, and by far the highest visitation in the National Park Service units. So depending on the year, anywhere between 11 and 14 million visitors come through the Smokies every year to, you know, see a bear, hike to a waterfall, enjoy a scenic drive. So it's pretty big, if not up there, but, you know, just in terms of acreage, certainly from the number of people that come through.
1: 500 plus thousand acres, 800 square miles, the Great Smoky Mountains. Is it more in Tennessee? Is it more in North Carolina? What is it more known for? Is it half and half? How does that work?
0: It really is just about half and half. It's a tiny bit more acreage in North Carolina, actually, but more visitation on the Tennessee side. So it's pretty well split down the middle.
1: And it is part of the Appalachian Mountains, is it not?
0: That's right. Yep. Yeah, it's considered part of the southern Appalachians.
1: Yeah. Okay, let's talk about one of the favorite things I'd love to do, and that is the Appalachian Trail. Does the Appalachian Trail go through the Great Smoky Mountains?
0: It does. It cuts right through the park, and so we have the benefit of seeing lots of hikers coming down off the trail, you know, visiting the visitor centers in the park or hitchhiking down into Gatlinburg to resupply. The Appalachian Trail comes right through the Smokies, and such a beautiful segment. Lots of green and rolling hills and tough in some parts. But
1: talk about the Appalachian Trail for a moment, because people have heard about it, but I don't know if people really understand what it is and how it works and how many people actually walk the Appalachian Trail.
0: Yeah, gosh, it's so the trail itself is a 2,200-mile public trail, public footpath. It starts in Georgia at Springer Mountain, and it goes up to Maine to Mount Katahdin. It's actually the world's longest hiking-only trail. It goes through 14 states. If somebody wants to hike it, you know, to do what you would call a through hike, you hike it all the way through either Georgia to Maine or Maine to Georgia in one stretch. It takes about 6 months, you know, give or take. And the AT, as it's, you know, commonly called, it runs through the Smokies for about 70 miles. So in that 6 month period of time, somebody might be through hiking, then they'd spend about a week to 10 days with us in the Smokies.
1: So it takes 70 to walk 70 miles in the Great Smoky Mountains through the Appalachian Trail takes about 10 days.
0: Yeah, probably a week to 10 days, if unless you were really, really moving. I mean,
1: right.
0: So.
1: Now, there aren't hotels, there aren't campsites. How do people, they just sleep on the side of the trail?
0: There are shelters along the trail at different junctures. They're not hotels, you know, they're in different kind of stages of rusticness, but there are some different places that hikers are encouraged to step off the trail and set up camp. Some folks decide to pitch a tent or a hammock instead, and that is an option. So you'll see a mix of people, you know, using shelters, people pitching tents. So it's a long way to carry a tent, so a lot of people elect to use the shelters. But, you know, there are about 3,000 people every year that attempt to hike the Appalachian Trail. So, you know, it actually is important that people try to use the shelters just to minimize the number of people that are pitching tents on the side of the trail.
1: Yeah. What about bathroom breaks? There aren't any porta potties along the way, are there?
0: No, I mean, you can, there are some spots, you know, whether you're, you know, the highest point in the Smokies is called Kawohe. It's formerly, you know, some people might know it as Clingman's Dome. And, like, there's a visitor center there. The trail goes right past, the Appalachian Trail goes nearby. So you could stop there and use the bathroom. And there are some places that you could use an actual toilet. But No, you're out there, you're hiking, you're backpacking, you're camping, you've got, you know, kind of have to work it out along
1: the
0: way.
1: It's old school. You got to figure it out just like the animals, just like the rest of the animals.
0: That's right.
1: Yeah.
0: That's right.
1: Is it, you don't need a ticket, right? I mean, there's no signing up. There's no, you just, people choose one day to walk the Appalachian Trail. And if they choose to walk the 70 miles of the Great Smoky Mountains, they just go and do it, right? Yeah.
0: That's right. Yeah. No ticket, no permit. I mean, a number of folks start in the spring in Georgia and they start their hike, and some people go out thinking they're going to do the whole thing. And some folks do, what's called a section hike. So you might decide, I'm going to do the Tennessee and Georgia section, and then I'm going to go back and work and save money and then come back and do, you know, some people section it out, but there are a lot of folks that just decide to start and get as far as they can.
1: How rough and tough is it? Is it just a regular walking trail? Do you need like a whole lot of physical capabilities to do it? I mean, how rough and tough is this trail?
0: It is very rugged at certain point. In some places it's a traditional trail. None of it is paved or anything like that. So it's all going to be dirt. You're walking on dirt up and down mountains and hillsides and up and over, you know, crags and scrambling. And so it, you know, there is a ruggedness to it. Some parts of the trail are more difficult than others. Because some of them are just really lovely dirt trails and some of them are mostly gravel or you know, really steep incline. So, I think to complete the full 2,200 miles, there is a certain level of, you know, like physical strength that a lot of hikers build over the course of their 6-month hike. I mean, you start out, in one shape and you're going to be in a really different shape by the end. But people of all ages, sizes, shapes, people of all walks of life decide to hike the Appalachian Trail. It really is very cool to see and hear stories because people are drawn to it for a lot of different reasons, and they come from lots of different backgrounds. So I wouldn't say there's no training regimen in advance, but you do have to, you've got to be prepared for lots of miles of walking, time on your feet, carrying your things on your back, and planning out how you're going to get replenished with meals and supplies along the way.
1: Yeah. Jackie Harp, our guest, the chief executive officer of the Smokies Life. That's the friends group that is attached to the Great Smoky Mountains National Park, part of our 250th anniversary series here on America at Night, talking about the national parks. I can only imagine that the views in the 72 miles are extraordinary. And right, you walk it because you can't take your car there. You can't see it from the side of the road. You have to walk in and see some of those beautiful land there is, I'm assuming.
0: Yeah, it is beautiful. You do get some gorgeous views, some beautiful meadows. It's kind of affectionately known as the Green Tunnel through the section in Georgia, Tennessee, Virginia, in part because while you do get some overlooks, you are really shrouded in a lot of tree cover for a big section of the hike. And so, you get to know some really beautiful flora and fauna along the way.
1: Yeah.
0: But it's a gorgeous walk.
1: I would, a nice walk. Jackie, what about safety? Not just in terms of I'm sure you said 3,000 people try and walk it every year. So you're not desolate, but there are other people. So strength in numbers, safety in numbers. And then what about like bear attacks or lion attacks or, I mean, anything to worry about there?
0: Yeah, you're right. What you said is absolutely true. There are enough people not only hiking the Appalachian Trail and I want to give, credit where it's due. The trail itself is stewarded by an organization called the Appalachian Trail Conservancy, and they do a great job with helping hikers get prepared and, being able to plot their route and have their checklist for what they need. So there are some great resources and some great partner orgs to help hikers get prepared. Once they're on their hike, it's one of those types of hikes that you can be with someone if you want to be, or you can have moments, you can hike alone if you, you know, you sort of get to choose, because it is a social enough experience that you could hike along somebody for a lot of your, a lot of your hike.
1: Yeah.
0: And then, of course, like so many visitors, in different sections and the sections of the Smokies, you're probably going to be around millions of other people that are visiting the park. So it would, those, that 70 mile stretch, it might be a little less solitude.
1: It's something I'd love to do. Jackie Harp with us, executive director, chief executive officer of Smokies Life. That's the Friends Group, part of the Great Smoky Mountains National Park. Hey, you have a text question. 1-844-2-McGraw, 1-844-2-McGraw. I'm monopolizing the conversation. There's a lot of questions out there from other people. 1-844-2-McGraw, 1-844-262-4729. Jackie, hold on. America at Night, back in a moment.
2: From the heart of America, this is America at Night with McGraw-Milhaven.
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1: Hey, we're talking about the Great Smoky Mountains National Park with Jackie Harp, who is the chief executive officer of the Friends Group, Smoky's Life. Jackie, we got a question on the text line. Somebody wants to know if the Smoky Bear is born of the Smoky Mountains.
0: You know, the black bear is an icon in the park, in the Smokies. It is like the park mascot. But Smoky Bear is not from the Smokies. It is, it's actually a Forest Service, creation. And that's part of what they use to talk about, you know, being safe around forest fires is Smoky the Bear. And so it's not, it did not originate from Great Smoky Mountains National Park.
1: Give us the history of the park. When did it come to be and how did it come to be?
0: Gosh, we could talk about that for an hour probably. The park was first approved by Congress in the, you know, 1934. There was kind of a conservation movement in East Tennessee in the 20s and 30s to protect a part of the state that had been heavily logged, kind of trying to preserve the biodiversity in the area. And so the federal government put up some funds. The first time that had ever happened for a national park, the state donated about 300,000 acres, and then the rest of the property had to be purchased from private landowners, and there was a huge, basically like fundraising drive that ranged from school children donating their pennies to, of course, you know, major philanthropists and foundations donating big sums of money to purchase and, you know, kind of collectively cobble together all these plots of land that now make up Great Smoky Mountains National Park. And then the park was dedicated by, in 1940. So, took a number of years to kind of get that all worked out. But here we are today.
1: And yeah. Tell me about the Friends Group. You've been at it for only a year and a half, but tell us some of the things. How long has that been around? And tell us some of the things they've done for the park.
0: Yeah. So Smoky's Life is one of four kind of official nonprofit partners to the Smokies. The role that we play is we provide some key services to the park that support education, research, interpretation, and science. And so the main ways that we do that is through operating the educational gift shops that you will see in and around the national park. And then we are also the official publishing partner for the Smokies. And so we publish books and maps and trail guides and brochures and all types of, you know, educational, cultural, historical materials about the Smokies. And then the profit that comes out of those, both the store operations and the publishing operations, that comes back to the national park. We literally write them a, you know, a check. We give them the cash back to support education, research, interpretation in the park. So we cover our operational costs, and then all of that profit goes back to support, you know, those needs in the park.
1: A lot of people don't realize this, but the national parks are seeing, all over the country, are seeing a surge in visitors, and that's the same for the Great Smoky Mountains National Park, is it not?
0: Absolutely. Yeah, we've had just a rocket ship start to the year. And, you know, we think part of that is attributed to folks excited about the 250th anniversary of America. You know, that it's estimated that 85% of Americans will visit a national park this year, which is amazing. It's such an incredible legacy for all of us as Americans. And so we are excited to welcome those folks to the Smokies and hopefully see them in a store or get a book in their hand so they can learn more about the park.
1: Jackie Harp, hold that thought. You can walk the Appalachian Trail, the 72 miles of the Appalachian Trail inside the Great Smoky Mountains National Park. But what else can you do in the park, and how do you get there, and how do you take the RV into the park, and can you take the RV into the park? All of that, other things you can do in the park. We're going to take a quick break. 1-844-2-McGraw, 1-844-262-4729. The Great Smoky Mountains National Park, right there on the border of Tennessee and North Carolina. Jackie Harp, our guest. We got another segment. Phone calls, text messages, questions. We're happy to hear from you. America at Night. Stay right there. Back in a moment.
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15: With SRN News, I'm Jason Walker. Russian President Vladimir Putin praising his close ties with Chinese leader Xi Jinping and says their countries are close partners in trade and international affairs. They've opened bilateral talks in Beijing 1 week after President Trump was there. More than 17,000 people under evacuation orders now. A couple of wildfires still causing major problems, threatening homes in Southern California. The Sandy Fire above Simi Valley has consumed more than 2 square miles of dry brush and is just 5% contained. Officials do say no fatalities have been reported. President Trump endorsing Texas Attorney General Ken Paxton over incumbent John Cornyn in a Republican primary runoff that is coming up next week. This is SRN News.
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1: It's our National Park Series as we help celebrate the America's 250th birthday. Jackie Harp, our guest, executive officer of the Smokies Life. It's the Friends Group, one of the Friends Groups for the Great Smoky Mountains National Park in Tennessee and in North Carolina. Jackie, today is May 19th, and the Great Smoky Mountain National Park announced that tomorrow is going to kick off the annual synchronous firefly event.
24: Yep, yep.
1: Okay,
24: right.
1: So tell us what that firefly event is. What are the fireflies, and tell us all about this thing.
0: So it is one of the hallmark events in the park. One of the main reasons that people come to the Smokies. There are 19 different species of fireflies that live in the Smokies, but probably one of the most famous species of fireflies are these synchronous fireflies, and they, for a certain period of time in the early part of the summer, when they're breeding, they have a very unique flashing pattern where they, it's very hard to describe. Like, they're sort of flashing in waves at the same time, but it is so beautiful to see and just really unique. And, you know, fireflies are kind of this iconic thing and, you know, in the South and the summer, and a thing you think about when you think about, you know, your childhood running around outside in the warm weather. And so this synchronous firefly event is really, really special. And it has become so popular where in one part of the national park called the Elkmont Historic District, there's a known population of synchronous fireflies, and there so many people come to see it that the National Park Service had to establish a lottery to kind of manage the number of visitors coming into that area. And so it's very coveted. Lots of people try the lottery every year and they don't get in, but it just helps to control the number of vehicles that, you know, coming into the area and, you know, on a given day. So the synchronous firefly viewing, the park scientists usually kind of assess when they expect the firefly activity to be at its peak, and then they do a lottery for that probably week time period. Visitors can enter the lottery and come and see it. There are other parts of, you know, of the region that you can see synchronous fireflies, but that's definitely one of the most famous.
1: So they fly in unison or in a pattern? Is that what you're trying to say?
0: They flash. They like blink their lights not exactly in unison, but pretty close.
1: So it's so a, it's a light on, show.
0: Yeah.
1: It's a light show.
0: Absolutely.
1: Yeah.
0: Yep.
1: Yeah. And where in the park is this? And how big is this area that this happens?
0: So the where the lottery and the viewing that the park facilitates, where that takes place, is called the Elkmont Historic District, which is a really cool place to visit all on its own, because that is sort of one of the areas that's known as, you know, one of the core places of the movement to establish a national park was started. And so Elkmont was a kind of a pioneer Appalachian community. It was a logging town, and then it was a resort community until it became, you know, part of the national park. And so now there's a large campground there, and it's a historic district that's maintained by the National Park Service. It's not very big. it's not a huge area. So that's part of why they really have to manage the traffic in and out, just to make sure it doesn't become a traffic jam.
1: So I can only imagine, right? This little small area of this 500,000 acres, right? It must be a special event that everyone's proud of. It gets excited, right? All the locals get excited because it only happens for a week every year. And it's sort of this special little area of the park. Must be a hoot and a festival in and of itself for the area.
0: Absolutely. It is a really exciting, it is an exciting moment because it kind of represents the kickoff to the summer, you know, the high visitation, people coming through the park. And so even if people aren't selected and they don't have an opportunity to participate in the formal viewing, you know, their lottery is not chosen, it's still a really, you know, it's a special experience people want, and absolutely, you know, this exciting time in the national park.
1: Yeah. Jackie, what's the best way to get there? Give us a couple of travel tips, because we can walk the Appalachian Trail. We can go see the fireflies, but can we park? Can we RV? Can we hotel it? What do you recommend? How do we get there? Give us a couple of helpful travel hints.
0: You can do all of the above. There are three very popular ways to get into the park, probably the easiest to navigate. And so you can enter into the national park through Gatlinburg, Tennessee. That's by far the most popular way to get into the park. You can enter the park through Townsend, Tennessee, and that takes you to another really beautiful, very popular part of the park. Or you can enter on the North Carolina side through Cherokee, North Carolina, or Bryson City. So you've got a couple of easily accessible entry points, depending on which direction you're coming from. There are lots of campgrounds available in and around the park. So folks can tent camp. There are yurts that you can bring an RV, lots and lots of cabins available, hotels. There are no hotels inside the national park. So the Smokies are unique in that way, that there are no hotels, no restaurants inside the park, because when the park was established, the goal was to move that commerce in communities. They wanted the local economies to receive the benefit of that tourism, and that worked. So you've got a ton of options for hotels and restaurants in the cities surrounding the national park entrances, but there are only campgrounds inside the national park. There are two places in the Smokies that you can sleep in a bed overnight. One of those places is at the LeConte Lodge, which you have a number of options that you can hike up to the lodge, but they are all super tough. And that's another experience that, for the right type of person, you know, they want to hike 4 to 10 miles uphill, straight up the mountain, right, up to the LeConte Lodge. But you get some beautiful views, great food, so you can stay at the LeConte Lodge, and that's a really unique experience, but very rigorous. Or you can stay, Great Smoky Mountains Institute at Tremont is one of the other nonprofit partners for the Smokies, and they facilitate educational programs, summer camps, they welcome school groups, they have adult programs. So you have to be participating in one of their programs, but there's only two places that you can stay in a bed in the park. So hotels are great options. You can bring an RV. You can sleep in a tent and camp. it really just depends on what kind of experience you're looking for. You know, one of the communities around the Smokies could probably make that happen for you.
1: Yeah, tell me about the elk. Will I be guaranteed to see some elk and some black bears when I go visit the Smoky Mountains?
0: You know, I'm not a betting woman, but if I was, I would bet on you seeing elk and black bear when you were visiting the Smokies. Right now is a great time to see black bear because they're emerging from hibernation. Their mamas, they're coming out with their cubs. So there's a lot of bear activity happening in the park and around the park right now. The National Park Service is doing some great education around how to see bears and appreciate, you know, how cool they are, but doing that safely, you know, safely for the visitor, safely for the bear. So lots of bear activity right now. You can see elk, especially if you're visiting on the North Carolina side of the park near Cherokee. But the time for elk is in the late summer, early fall, like August, September, because that's what's called the rut. That's when they are out, they're breeding, they are very theatrical, they're making a lot of noise, they're fighting. It's so you can see a lot happening with the elk a little later in the summer. But you'd see them now. They're just more docile.
1: Yeah. Elk, bears, all sorts of, we mentioned the fireflies. What about fish? Give me a little fish story. What do you got for fishing?
0: Gosh, you can fish in the park, and, you know, lots of folks come to the Smokies to fish for native brown trout and brook trout, and so that's a really popular thing to fish for. The place that I call home near the park is in the gateway community called Cosby, so there is a park entrance near Cosby, and there's some really, really beautiful streams on that side of the park. It's not as crowded, so that's a great place to fish. But if you're a trout lover, the Smokies are great. They're a great place to fish.
1: Jackie Harp, last question for you. You've been so kind with your time and great stories. What's your secret gem? I won't tell anybody. No one's listening. What's your secret gem that you like to go to? Your little secret hiding place at the Great Smoky Mountains National Park.
0: Oh my goodness. Okay, my favorite place to visit in the Smokies is called Albright Grove, and it is one of there's not much old growth forest left in the Smokies. I mentioned earlier it was heavily logged, but Albright Grove is one of the, you know, remaining old growth forest sections of the park. And so you can hike up to Albright Grove and just see some massive, massive trees. It's a beautiful hike. And it really reminds me of why national parks are so important. Really helps to ground me in why I'm so proud to do the work that we do at Smokies Life to support the preservation of the park, the ongoing education, research, science, interpretation, why we run stores to make money for the park in order to do that. Like it just brings it all home. It's such a beautiful place. It's very cathedral-like. And so I would recommend, I'd be happy to share that hike with anybody that was up to do it. It's a beautiful place.
1: People don't realize when you look at some of those old growth trees, right, they're hundreds and hundreds of years old, and you just can't believe that they're still there, and it is a sight to see because there aren't a lot of old growth trees around anymore. So it sounds like it's definitely worth 14 million visitors in 2021. It's only getting more busy as each year passes by. Jackie, tell us a little bit. How can we join the Smokies Life Friends group and give us a little sense of what the future holds for you guys and how can we get a hold of them?
0: Gosh, so lots of ways to support the Smokies. At Smokies Life, we encourage folks, you know, to become a member at Smokies Life, and memberships range in price from $40 up to, you know, whatever you feel comfortable contributing, but the different membership levels come with different benefits. But we really love our members are the folks that we engage most closely in the news of the park, the research of the park, sharing exciting things happening with historic preservation and scientific discovery. So we love when folks become members. If people are just interested in, you know, donating their if they want to just donate money or their time or their treasure. There is the philanthropic partner to the park that the folks are doing really hard work around fundraising in a more traditional sense. That's Friends of the Smokies. So we encourage folks to think about, like, you know, if you want to make a donation, you've got a great nonprofit partner there. Friends of the Smokies has a license plate. So if you're in Tennessee and you want to have a license plate, you know, where the money goes back to the national park, Friends of the Smokies has a license plate you can use. But for us at Smokies Life, you know, we encourage folks to become a member, you know, consider shopping in park stores, consider purchasing a book, you know, to learn more about the park, because all of that money comes back into helping to preserve, protect, and really make sure that the national park gets the resources that it needs to be doing this for many, many generations to come.
1: Jackie Harp, Chief Executive Officer of the Smokies Life. We're going to end it where we started. What's the best way to plan my Appalachian Trail experience in the Smoky Mountains?
0: Oh, gosh. I'd start with checking out the resources through the Appalachian Trail Conservancy. But there are some, you know, there's some great books. There are some great online forums. I mean, there are so many people that hike that just the collective body of knowledge around what to do, where to go, what to pack, how to resupply. There, the Appalachian Trail, there's some really smart people putting information out, and it's very easily accessible, online or
1: online.
0: Through different books.
1: When I'm ready, yeah, take the plunge. It sounds like I would love to do it. Take 10 days and 72 miles, and it'll be the trip of a lifetime. No question about it. Jackie Harp, thank you very much for a fun night. Thanks for playing along. Good luck down the road.
0: Thank you so much for having me.
1: You got it. It's Smokies Life. That's the friends group for the Great Smoky Mountains National Park in Tennessee and in North Carolina. And yes, 72 miles of the Appalachian Trail runs right through the Great Smoky Mountains National Park. America at Night. Back in a moment.
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24: Is a forecast on News Talk 1250 KBRF. Continuing for the overnight tonight, mostly cloudy. Areas of frost. We do have a frost advisory in effect. Down to 34 for our low. Going to be seeing 63 and mostly sunny today with our winds light out of the southeast, then turning south at about 10. For a Wednesday night, down to 42 for our low, mostly clear, 69 mostly sunny for Thursday, 45 Thursday night, a Friday and a Friday night and Saturday seeing some rain at 63 for Friday's high. That's your forecast on News Talk 1250.
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1: Well, the lots of news going on tonight. It was election night and some primaries all around the country. I guess the biggest news is another win for President Trump. Thomas Massie, Republican, who was the chief Republican antagonist in the House of Representatives, the man who helped bring the Epstein files to light, the man who voted against President Trump on some big bills, was more of a, I guess he was more of a Tea Partier, right? He was, I guess he's the last of the Tea Partiers, if you will. True believers of the Tea Party, Thomas Massie, out as a Trump Republican. He was voted out in his primary in Kentucky. And so the takeover is complete. This is, if you had any doubt before today, this is and still is Donald Trump's party. It's not a conservative party. It's not a Republican party. It's a MAGA party. And if you don't follow Donald Trump, get out of the way, because this is the takeover is utterly complete. So we'll talk about that next hour. Also, President Trump announcing tonight that he is endorsing Ken Paxton, and quietly, not publicly, but quietly, apparently the word is out that Republicans in the Senate aren't very happy, but what do they care? They do whatever Donald Trump tells them to do, or they lose, and they don't want to lose their seat, so they do whatever Donald Trump tells them to do. John Cornyn, the Republican, who he had a quote recently that said he votes with President Trump 99% of the time. Not good enough. President Trump was upset that he didn't race to endorse him fast enough in his second administration. So that slight delay while he was putting his shoes on apparently was the reason why Ken Paxton gets the nod and Trump's endorsement for that primary. They're in the, that I think is next week or the week after. They're already in early voting in Texas for that. So anyway, we can come back and talk all about that, take some phone calls, talk about the news of the day. And if you want to, we can talk about how you're, how Tony's New York Knickerbockers, the magic of Tony in Montreal. Not only did the Canadians win last night, but it looks like the Knicks squeaked out a victory tonight in game one of the Eastern Conference Finals. So we got that going on. Your phone calls, your text messages. Our executive director is Alex Hinton. Our engineer tonight is Richard Good. I'm McGraw Milhaven. This is America at Night on Westwood One.
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18: News this hour from Town Hall. I'm Jason Walker. Primary elections Tuesday in six states around the nation. President Trump's power once again being felt. In Kentucky, Ed Gallrain winning the Republican nomination for the House of Representatives in the Bluegrass State's 4th Congressional District, beating incumbent Thomas Massey. President Trump had given the nod to Gallrain after Massey broke ranks with him over several issues. Public policy expert Matthew Continetti with his predictions on who the current frontrunner just might be for 2028 and the Democrats.
19: Well, as frightening as it sounds, I do think it's Kamala Harris. I think it's fascinating to see. And the support that she's gained, you can see in the black community, which is such an important part of the Democratic Party. She's getting these big crowds on her book tour. I think if she wants to run, she's going to start out as a front runner. You know, declaring her candidacy has never been a problem. It's actually campaigning that's Kamala's problem. So she might start off as a front runner, but we'll see how the primary goes.
18: Continetti making his comments on the Scott Jennings Show on the Salem Radio Network. A federal judge is banning most ICE arrests in New York immigration courts.
20: Agents were able to take into custody individuals who were following requirements to appear before immigration judges. U.S. District Judge P. Kevin Castell said in a written decision that while there was a strong governmental interest in enforcing immigration laws, there also was serious interest in letting individuals pursue asylum claims without fear of arrest. He also noted that federal agents still can detain individuals away from immigration courts and can make arrests at immigration courthouses when there are serious threats to public safety. Department of Homeland Security said in a statement, quote, "Nothing prohibits arresting a lawbreaker where you find them. We are confident we will ultimately be vindicated in this case."
18: More on these stories at townhall.com.
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0: Pine is one of Jones's flatmates.
1: He was just chilling in the bag. Yeah. Lucky the bag had a few holes in it and he had plenty of pastures to graze on. So, yeah, no, he's enjoying it.
0: Supermarket chain Woolworths has apologized and is investigating with suppliers how the frog was not detected earlier. The frog was named Greg.
2: We got him out of the plastic and we set him free with his little snack of lettuce.
0: Greg was released into a nearby pond. I'm Ed Donahue.
3: Tragedy in the Big Apple. A 56-year-old woman has died after falling into an open manhole on a busy New York street after exiting her car. Con Edison says a truck may have dislodged the hole cover just minutes before. Breaking news and analysis, townhall.com. Artificial intelligence becoming an unwelcome topic at a number of college commencements. Here's John Scott.
4: Graduates at several colleges and universities have interrupted speakers with boos when they mention AI. Former Google CEO Eric Schmidt is the latest keynote speaker to face heckling during his speech at the University of Arizona. More backlash met speakers at the University of Central Florida and Middle Tennessee State. Polls show growing anger as AI threatens careers people have spent years pursuing. John Scott reporting.
3: Nationwide enrollment in the so-called Affordable Care Act marketplace could drop by 5 million people this calendar year. That's the word from a new analysis from the healthcare research nonprofit KFF. Those who remain covered are paying more with average deductibles by some $1,000. More on these stories, townhall.com.
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9: Here's a forecast on News Talk 1250 KBRF. Continuing for the overnight tonight, mostly cloudy. Areas of frost. We do have a frost advisory in effect. Down to 34 for our low. Going to be seeing 63 and mostly sunny today with our winds light out of the southeast, then turning south at about 10. For a Wednesday night, down to 42 for our low, mostly clear. 69, mostly sunny for Thursday. 45 Thursday night. A Friday to Friday night and Saturday, seeing some rain at 63 for Friday's high. That's your forecast on News Talk 1250.
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10: Hour number three, and it's open phones. And we're here to take your calls and your texts and your phone calls. 1-844-2-McGraw, 1-844-262-4729, 1-844-262-4729. And the hour is all yours. We can talk about whatever your little heart desires. I did read an interesting story that was quite bizarre. And we're going to have a guest on tomorrow night to talk about it. But this artificial intelligence thing is really getting to be scary. And I know that there are people who are out there saying that this artificial intelligence, it's not coming for your jobs. It's coming for your skills. No, no, no. Fine. But every time Facebook or YouTube or Twitter or anybody fires people, they say, well, we fired all these people because we're now having AI do their jobs. So they're not coming for my job, but they're coming for everybody else's job, apparently. Well, there's this new thing, apparently. It's called AI-induced delusion or psychosis. And we know how people are all of a sudden dating, like their artificial intelligence app, I guess, or their artificial intelligence computer, or their artificial intelligence personality. But there is a growing number of people who are losing touch with reality and are going

0: into relationships with their artificial intelligence robot. And there is, believe it or not, this story in Yahoo News I read today where it talks about this organization. Well, this it starts off with this person who was so down a rabbit hole with artificial intelligence that he actually got himself so twisted that he thought he had solved all the world's problems and that he needed to be the Pope. And so he filled out a job application to become the Pope. He finally got help, and now he's saying that it basically ruined his life, is estranged from his family and his friends, and he had delusions of grandeur, thinking he was some scientific genius. He suffers from depression. They're now calling it AI-induced delusion or psychosis, and it's a real thing. There are hundreds and hundreds and hundreds of people who are getting brainwashed by the robots, and that it's so real and so so real that these chatbots are ruining people's lives. It is one of the most bizarre things in the world. It's bad enough that you have a relationship with a robot, but now the robot's sort of making you do crazy things. I know there's that trial with the family members who are suing the companies because of the Florida State shooting. Look, I don't know what's going on there, but you just keep hearing all these stories that these chatbots are turning themselves into digital girlfriends and that people would rather have a digital girlfriend than a real girlfriend. It's bizarre. Did you ever see that movie Her with Joaquin Phoenix? It was actually a pretty good movie. It didn't get, it shouldn't have gotten more attention than it did when it first came out. But Joaquin Phoenix is this guy, and he all of a sudden starts having a relationship with his phone. And you see him going down this rabbit hole, and he stays in his hotel room, and he keeps on having this relationship with his phone, and it keeps getting a little more serious, and it becomes emotional. And then he meets Amy Adams, who's right, and he takes a liking to this Amy Adams, and this Amy Adams kind of takes a liking to him, and he's like, oh wait, here's a real human being. And then it turns out Amy Adams is just being nice to this guy, and Amy Adams can't wait to go back to her robot because she's in love and has a relationship with her robot. It came out, I don't know, maybe 10 years or so ago. Time goes so fast. Time is hard to sort of quantify now. Maybe it came out 10 years ago. It was called Her. And I remember watching that movie saying like, oh, this is coming. And people saying to me, that could ever happen. Well, it's happening. There are people who are getting digital girlfriends and would rather stay at home and have a conversation with a robot. Not even a robot. It's a screen of artificial words that are being sent to you. It isn't even like a blow-up doll or a robot that like goes and gets you dinner. It's just words on a screen that you're falling in love with. It's bizarre. All right, phone numbers are as follows. 1-844-2-McGraw, 1-844-262-4729. Those are the phone numbers. Let's go to Paul in Boise. Paul, thanks for holding on. Welcome to America at Night.
1: Stellar show tonight.
0: Thank you, sir.
1: Yep. A couple of things I wanted to mention. The gentleman you were talking to was the doomsayer. His first name was Peter.
0: Yeah.
1: That was just a little bit too negative for me, but
0: yeah, he was out there, wasn't he? That guy.
1: Yeah, and the golf part I wanted to talk to you about anyway. Before I found out that you were going to be doing that guy's book, checking it out, and one was we had talked a couple of months back about the nicknames for players. Well, for Lee Trevino, it was Lee's Fleas. I don't know if you remember that.
0: I thought he was the Mexican or the Mex or
1: Lee Trevino, exactly.
0: Yeah,
1: but he was a great player. He won the 1968 British Open. as a matter of fact.
0: Lee Trevino with a very unorthodox swing, Lee Trevino had.
1: Yeah, and that leads me into my segue on this. He took some of that swing away from what's his name? Anyway, I'll move to the next one. I got to caddy for Tom Weisskopf back when he was in his prime.
0: Oh wow!
1: And then you talk about boomers. He could hit 300 yards out there, no problem.
0: Yeah.
1: And he was fun. He was fun to be around. The one I'm trying to think of is he had the greatest swing of all times, I believe. It balls as perfectly straight as could possibly be.
0: That's why he's Tom Weisskopf and you were the caddy.
1: Oh yeah, I knew my place.
0: Yeah.
1: No doubt about it.
0: Yeah. Hey, Paul.
1: That's what I love to do. Yeah.
0: Paul, thanks for checking in, Paul. Appreciate the comments. I back in the day, my family would go to the Phoenix Open for years and years and years, and I would love to go. And we'd walk the course, and I would like to sit on the 11th hole, the tee box on the 11th hole, because the crowd could sit or stand right behind the tee box, and it was a good driving hole. And you'd see these guys get up there and they would just tattoo that thing. And it was a sight to see. It was a great view right behind the tee box. And it was, I mean, you were really only maybe 20, 25 yards away from where they were hitting it. And so you had a perfect view of where it would go. We would spend hours on that 11th tee box out at the Phoenix Open. All right, thanks, Paul. Catherine in Vancouver. Catherine, thanks for checking in.
2: Hey, thank you. I heard that the new vehicles that are coming out, they're wanting to put, like, get this, they're wanting to put AI in there to detect if you're drunk, and they want you to have breathalyzer before even it'll turn over. And there's, and I'm like, but there's been false positives when you eat pizza. I'm going, dude, AI now is going to tell us we can't drive our car, right, if we had pizza.
0: Well, like, they have something like that already. They have like a breathalyzer lock on cars, I think, where if you get...
2: They want you in all the cars, the new ones. This is what they're pitching.
0: Probably the same guy.
2: Out here.
0: The same guy who wants to pitch doing away with AM in cars as well, so... That guy
2: probably
0: needs to
2: like get out of my kitchen, right? Like, you hand them the keys to your car, then they're gonna take over your couch. It's like, it's, there's no limits here.
0: Yeah, Catherine, thanks for the phone call. Let's go to Tim in Tim in Washington. Tim, welcome to America at Night.
3: Yeah, hey, here's an AI story for you. So, I was watching a video the other night, and it was titled something like, you could Google it, 2026 Ford Retro Model T. And I clicked on the video, and I watched it, and it was an amazing car. This car, I mean, if you Google that and watch it, it's like a seven-minute video. You're like, wow, that's spectacular. So I watched the whole video, and I thought, I wonder how much they want for that thing. Wonder how much they're going to ask for it. So I backed out of that. It was like auto report something. It's a whole AI generated video. And there's no plan for that car. How they made that on AI is incredible. And maybe Ford should look into maybe making that car. Because it was spectacular.
0: Artificial intelligence is really good. It really makes you think the girl is your girlfriend. It really makes you think you could become the Pope. That's why it's so dangerous, because it's better than reality. That's why people are so frightened by it.
3: Well, if you're looking for a girl on the internet, you're in trouble already.
0: Don't you want, everyone's looking for a girl on the internet. That's what Facebook has become, basically a pornographic advertising site. That's all Facebook has become. When I go to Twitter, on the rare occasion, I'll go to Twitter. On the rare occasion, I'll go to Facebook for whatever reason. And I'm in the middle of like normal, and then all of a sudden, like pornography shows up or an ad for some type of woman or something. And I'm like, I wasn't even searching for it, and it's in my face. Somehow that's acceptable.
3: I'm gonna forward you this link to this Ford Model T Retro.
0: All right, do that.
3: And you look at it and you tell me that's not a good looking car.
0: I'm sure it is. Tim in Washington, thanks. It's we're just getting started. 1-844-42-McGraw, 1-844-462-4729. 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
0: All right. 1-800-1844-2-McGraw. 1-844-2-McGraw. Or, as they like to say, 1-844-262-4729. Let's go to the text. We got quite a bit of them. This guy sounds like he's bipolar, talking about the guy who fell in love with his artificial intelligence girlfriend. Look, I don't know if you're bipolar and that you're more susceptible to something like that, but normal functioning people in otherwise normal living, they have wives, they have families, they have jobs, they have husbands. By all accounts, they're fully functional. And then all of a sudden they go down a rabbit hole and all of a sudden they end up with AI psychosis, which is they get sucked into thinking that they are somehow talking to a real person. I don't know how you get there. I don't get it. But the more and more stories are popping up where people are leaving their families for, or their families are leaving them because they've fallen in love with a robot. They've been brainwashed by a robot. It's one of the more bizarre stories of living, that is for sure. Here's from Alabama. Try watching the movie Simone. That one's really weird. I don't really like weird movies, but maybe I'll check it out. New Mexico checks in. As Trump said himself, the financial straits that America finds themselves in plays no role in the negotiations with Iran. Yeah, I don't know if I believe that. Donald Trump, what Donald Trump says is very different than what he says. And what Donald Trump says he says sometimes is different than what he does. And sometimes what he does is different than what he thinks he said. But other times he doesn't say what he said he thinks he said. But sometimes he thinks he said what he said when he doesn't say he said it. Make sense? New Mexico checks in. The current speaker is nailing it. If something doesn't benefit the Trump crime family, Trump does not care. Washington checks in. Oil prices before the war were at $64 a barrel, way cheaper, but not 50. This guy's a liar. Talking about the guest we had the first hour. Washington checks in. I think someone besides the United States will open up the Strait of Hormuz. So do you think like Germany's going to go in and open it up? How embarrassing would that be if Germany could go in and open it up, but the United States couldn't? St. Louis checks in. Larry Sabato says there are only 15 toss-up races in the House of Representatives. Yeah, I think it's a little too early to tell. Ohio checks in. I have to hear Tony. Westwood One needs to put him on the payroll. Let him be the fill-in host. They want Tony from Montreal to be the fill-in host. Interesting. Here's another one. I really liked last night's show. I downloaded the 3 minutes in Poland, the audiobook, and then I watched Glenn's documentary on YouTube. Very good show. Wasn't that guy fascinating? The guy finds a 16-millimeter film in his parents' house, and he looks at it, and it's 3 minutes of a amateur video from 1938 Poland, and he goes back to find the people in that film 70 years later. That was an amazing story. Thanks for enjoying it, because I enjoyed bringing it to you. All right, stay right there. More phone calls, more text messages. 1-844-2-McGraw, 1-844-262-4729. We love first-time phone callers. Don't be shy. Give us a call. America at Night, back in a moment.
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17: With SRN News, I'm Jason Walker. Worsening situation on the West Coast. More than 17,000 people being evacuated as that wildfire continues to threaten homes in the southern part of California. The Sandy Fire above Simi Valley, consuming more than 2 square miles of dry brush. It is just 5% contained. The good news, no fatalities have been reported. Russian President Vladimir Putin praising his close ties with Chinese leader Xi Jinping and says their countries are close partners in trade and international affairs. They've opened bilateral talks in Beijing 1 week after President Trump was there. And the president has endorsed Texas Attorney General Ken Paxton over incumbent Senator John Cornyn in a GOP primary runoff that's coming up next week. SRN News.
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1: Tonight, the videos, the pictures on the monitors here in the studio showed President Trump and President Xi visiting the Temple of Heaven. Oh, they're going to visit that afterwards, but they were in the the square. It looked like they were in Tiananmen Square as they were being introduced to each other, saying hi to each other with all the dignitaries. The band was playing. They had a whole bunch of people, you know, waving flags and streamers and all the pomp and circumstance of a state visit. So they're officially in the midst of their meetings. Of course, they're right there 10 hours different time zone than us. It's now 11:34 in the morning in China. So they're a good, what, 12 hours, 10, 12 hours, depending on where you are, away from us here in the U.S. So it's already, what, Thursday morning there. So let's talk about how I was born in the wrong age, the wrong time. I went to a state school, proud of it. And as Jack Buck likes to say, and I have coined his phrase, I was in the half of the class that made the top half possible. Studying was not my strong suit. Somehow I graduated. Proud of it, but I certainly was not going to make any dean's list or any honor roll anytime soon. I scratched by. I didn't appreciate it. I didn't understand a lot of it. I may or may not have missed a class once or twice. Don't tell my daughter. But what's going on now in colleges is something quite extraordinary. There's three stories that I found today that I read one, I couldn't believe it. I read the other one, I couldn't believe it. And then I read the third one and I couldn't believe it. So artificial intelligence, we were talking about that earlier. Artificial intelligence is making grades so easy today for students to get A's. It takes care of all the coding, takes care of all the writing. So you go to the computer, you say, hey, write a 5-page book report on Huckleberry Finn, right? And it spits out a 5-page report on Huckleberry Finn. You hand it in. Of course, it's good. So you get an A. And they have been debating, right? Teachers are lamenting about what to do, how to figure it out, how to stop this from happening. But they're saying that A's are easier to come by. There's a new study out that a share of A's in college classes, heavy in writing and coding, is more prone because of artificial intelligence. It has grown significantly than other classes since GPT has debuted, ChatGPT. That's according to the paper from the University of California, Berkeley. It was released yesterday. Teachers teaching AI-exposed classes gave out 30% more A's and fewer A minuses and B plus grades. So how hard can it be? Also, how hard can it be? You just read it over and you change some of the words and you call it yourself, right? So that's one. Then two, did you see this? That Princeton, believe it or not, Princeton would give tests since 1893. They would give tests without any teachers in the room. They didn't have a proctor, if you will. And the only thing a Princeton student had to do was sign at the end of the test, I pledge my honor that I have not violated the honor code during this examination. So Princeton had their honor code since the 19th century. And they've just voted that they're no longer going to do this anymore because they are afraid of artificial intelligence. What the faculty voted, they now will require a teacher to be in all in-person exams starting this summer, reversing the policy that was set in 1893. So you're telling me if you went to Princeton, you were on your honor to take all those tests, and now they can't trust the honor of the students because of AI. I find that fascinating. 10 years ago, you could have brought your phone in there and had your notes, or you could have Googled or whatever else. They weren't worried about that. But they're worried about artificial intelligence. Think about that for a second. At any point in the last 200 years, right? 150 years, what was it, 1893, right? 150 years, you could have cheated in any way with any technology that was created. And the honor code was the stopgap. We trust you. If you're willing to lie on this honor code, what else are you willing to lie about? And so they would, right, make men and women out of you by, you got a C legitimately better than lying about an A, right? But because of artificial intelligence, they've decided they can't trust the students anymore. So they have to put a proctor in there because of our artificial intelligence. Okay, so that's the second story. Then the third story today I read, Harvard. They're calling it grade inflation. Have you heard about this? Where you spend so much money going to Harvard, by golly, they're going to give you an A, whether you need it or not. And so there has been massive amounts of grade inflation over the last number of years. In 2010, A's in Harvard accounted for one-third of all the marks, according to an internal Harvard report. 15 years later, in 2025, went from 33% of the grades in Harvard were an A to now over 60%. So they went from one-third to two-thirds. Is Harvard letting in a lot more smarter people? Are smarter people studying? Or are the teachers just giving out A's because the parents and the students and everybody else are complaining, hey, hey, hey, I want my A. And so they're giving the A's out like candy on a playground. And so now they're trying to crack down on Harvard giving out A's. Man, I tried to go in and try and argue a grade from a D to a C, and I got thrown out on my ear. These people in Harvard are like, give me an A. Okay, holy mackerel, I was born in the wrong decade. Really? It also goes to show you, it's also comical, grades. I know we're supposed to be graded on things, but really, isn't it about learning? Or is it about regurgitating? What's more important? You can regurgitate something better than I can. Right? When I was in high school, you had to memorize the formulas for math. Why? Why should you have to memorize it? If you're in society and, you know, A squared plus B squared equals C squared, you have to know what to use it for. And, oh, yeah, what's that formula? You can look it up in 2 seconds. What's the big deal? Why do you have to memorize that? You just have to understand the concept of what the formula is for, what the numbers mean, what the numbers are, plug it in, and then do the math. What do you have to remember the formula for? But if you can't remember the formula, you get an F. That's not really learning. That's just regurgitating. It's my 2 cents anyway. And yes, I was the one who couldn't remember the formulas. So there. 1-844-42-McGraw. 1-844-262-4729. Back to the phones. We got Tony in Montreal. Tony, we have to stop meeting like this.
2: Yeah. Yeah, but maybe we're becoming friends that are true friends, but that's for another day. But I just want to mention something that, like, this honor system with the rich sounds like the same honor system as the thieves once had. It's the code of silence, or in the mafia, it's what the honor amongst thieves, or the blood right. Code. You know, you can't you can do everything that's bad in society as long as you don't tell anyone, and the bad guys won't hurt you. I just couldn't believe what you just said about AI. And about these rich schools like Princeton, I guess that's why the majority of these schools produce the U.S. Senate and the U.S. Congress.
1: Yeah, because they all get A's.
2: Yeah.
1: Yeah.
2: All I know is I went to public school, and when I was in public school, it was a Catholic public school in the day. And if you didn't listen to your teachers and do what you were supposed to do, you got corporal punishment back in those days. I guess you might remember that, too, if you were old enough in your schools back in Long Island. But the thing is, the ruler, the strap, that actually happened to me when I wasn't a guy listening and being a joker and a jester. But one thing is for sure, you go through public schools in high school and you don't follow the rules, you get those Fs real quick. And you get punished. And the thing is, I never realized that you could be super rich and go to Harvard and then expect an A because your parents paid a lot of money. I mean, that's the most unequal situation. I mean, that's a dystopia as far as I'm concerned. That's crazy because...
1: It's insane. It's insane. Really, yeah.
2: And this thing about AI, like, you know, in the law profession, AI is super cool because... The research that I hated to do, McGraw, the research that I had to go to in the library and pull books out of the stacks, that was the worst part of my job. Now I can get on my little computer, which is my phone, and put in what I want. Let's see, Regents of California versus Bakey. And I can get every constitutional case from 1861, you know. Ferguson versus Plessy versus Ferguson to Board versus Brown versus Board of Education, right. All the way to Calais versus Louisiana, which is the decision that Clarence Thomas completed about 3 weeks ago about the redistricting and down in Louisiana. Like AI makes my job much easier and much more profitable because I know how to use it. But you're telling me that now dishonors me in my profession and I need an invigilator in a classroom? That I don't understand. And what about that? You could take an exam. You could cheat all day long, get your degree, get cheating A's. And all you got to do is, on my honor, I didn't cheat. When I know in college there's millions of people, not say millions, but a certain amount of people were certainly cheating. I mean, yeah. I don't understand. What is this? This is a new society, man.
1: Well, think about this. Not only that, but then think about, so you go to Harvard, right? You have elevated grades are inflated. So you get your A's. That gets you into Yale Law School, right? And then that gets you ultimately on the Supreme Court, right? Whereas the other chump, who goes to, pick a law school or, you know, Ohio University or whatever, doesn't get the grade inflation, doesn't get the A's, gets the B's and C's, applies for that Yale law school degree, doesn't get it, and ends up becoming, whatever, right? I mean, it's just an A here, but it is exponentially beneficial down the road. So you've aced out other people who, You've aced out other people who were doing it the right thing because your grade was elevated.
2: Okay, so quickly I'll say this. You're missing one other thing. It's called legacies. Legacies, yeah. In American universities. So when I got to schools in what they're called the small Ivies, Colby College, right? I heard about legacies. And when you applied, the legacies got an advantage. I'm saying, who are these legacies? I want to know these people. They must be super smart. No. My grandfather went here. My granddad went here. And my granddad and my dad and my sister and my brother. And I go, oh, what does that mean? Well, I get an advantage because I'm legacy. Yeah. I'm like, yeah, great. My legacy was my grandfather came from the Ukraine on a boat with my grandmother, and my other grandparents got on a boat from Italy. So that's my legacy. Guess what? I'm as smart as you, probably smarter than you, but you get into law school or into an Ivy League because you have legacy? Come on, man.
1: Yeah,
2: And you know what that gets you? That gets you Eric Swallow. That gets you AI, AOC, whatever her name is. That gets you all these people.
1: Well, hold on a second. AOC didn't come from a lot of money. She was a working class girl. She didn't have anything handed to her.
2: What I'm saying is You get. I don't care if they're Republicans or they're Democrats. AOC got a degree in barology. She was a waitress or a
1: She was a working stiff. Yeah. She wasn't handed anything.
2: That's even worse. Because she doesn't know where the hemisphere is, where the equator is. So the bottom line is at least if you go to school, I hope you learn where the equator is. But I'll just go back to the same point.
1: Real quick, imagine
2: that now you're all of the AI issues and the inflated grades, and you add privilege. I'm not talking about white privilege. I'm talking about legacy privilege.
1: Yeah.
2: And guys that are coming out of, like, St. Leo, Quebec, I had to fight 12 generations before me to get in. And then when you get in, you're exactly right. I don't have the kick to get the extra push to get into the law school that is law school of choice and then get to the Supreme Court. And that's one of the beefs. A lot of people that are working stiffs get in and get 30 years in a profession and don't get ahead because they don't have the push. The push is what you should all be against.
1: Tony, thanks for the phone call, as always. America at Night, back in a moment.
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7: Is a forecast on News Talk 1250 KBRF. Continuing for the overnight tonight, mostly cloudy. Areas of frost. We do have a frost advisory in effect. Down to 34 for our low. Going to be seeing 63 and mostly sunny today with our winds light out of the southeast, then turning south at about 10. For a Wednesday night, down to 42 for our low, mostly clear. 69 mostly sunny for Thursday. 45 Thursday night. A Friday to Friday night and Saturday, seeing some rain at 63 for Friday's high. That's your forecast on News Talk 1250.
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0: This is America at Night with McGraw-Milhaven.
1: All right. The jury found Murdaugh guilty of both murders in less than 3 hours. How much of their decision was actually influenced by the court clerk? I don't think it matters. I think the court clerk insinuating and sort of throwing in her own two cents is wildly inappropriate. And I don't think the South Carolina Supreme Court had any decision but to overturn the jury verdict. It's unacceptable. It's just outrageous. You just can't have that. It doesn't matter. Who knows? Their thoughts were tainted by this woman throwing that stuff out at them as they were going back to and from lunch. There's a recent article in the Atlantic magazine about a married woman who was in a relationship with an AI created male. My husband is great, but X really understands me. Paraphrased. Yeah, of course the AI understands you. It's telling you what you want to hear. It's so bizarre. So insane. Here's another one. At least Tony didn't talk about hockey. Well, the Canadians were off tonight. I don't know what to tell you. There's nothing to talk about when it comes to hockey. He's still licking his wounds from that game last night. All right, that's going to about do it for us. There's been people who have been asking me all last couple of weeks, when are you going to get the Roy Orbison guy on? When are you going to get the Roy Orbison guy on? He's on tomorrow. First hour. Roy Orbison. New book about Roy Orbison, King of Hearts. That's tomorrow. Also, what else we got? I don't know. Oh, Bill Cleveland. Bill on the road. Yeah, Bill on the road. We'll find out where Bill Cleveland is tomorrow. It's Thursday. But tonight's Wednesday, and we're done. Our executive director is Alex Hinton. Our engineer tonight is Richard Good. Thanks for calling. Thanks for the text messages. Thanks for listening, as always. I'm McGraw-Milhaven, and this is America at Night on Westwood One.
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0: News this hour from Town Hall. I'm Jason Walker. Numerous primary elections Tuesday and President Trump's power once again being felt. In Kentucky, Ed Gallrain winning the GOP nomination for the House in Kentucky's 4th Congressional District, beating incumbent Thomas Massie. President Trump had given the nod to Gallrain after Massie had broken with him over a number of issues. Major endorsement is shaking up the Texas GOP Senate race.
1: President Trump is endorsing Texas Attorney General Ken Paxton in the state's Republican Senate runoff, backing him over longtime Senator John Cornyn. Trump calls Paxton an American first patriot and praises his loyalty to the MAGA movement. The endorsement comes as both candidates compete for the chance to face Democrat Senate candidate James Tallarico. Willie Nelson reporting.
0: With three key Republicans absent Tuesday, the Senate approving a war powers resolution to end U.S. hostilities with Iran. That vote was 50 to 47. President Trump says that we must remain patient and strong action could soon be taken.
2: The president says he held off a strike because of negotiations to end the war.
3: They're begging to make a deal. I hope we don't have to do the war, but we may have to give them another big hit. We may have to give them another big hit. I'm not sure yet. You'll know very soon.
2: Senate Minority Leader Chuck Schumer says the president threatens to blow Iran into oblivion and then says a peace deal is imminent.
4: This he does within 6 hours of one another. Can anyone believe this guy?
2: Vice President J.D. Vance says this is not a forever war.
5: We're going to take care of business and come home.
2: Iran still has a chokehold on the vital Strait of Hormuz. Ed Donahue, Washington.
0: 1 week after President Trump was there, Russian President Vladimir Putin is now in China holding talks with Xi Jinping. More on these stories, townhall.com.
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0: There is relief now in the nation's largest city. Commuter trains of the Long Island Railroad running again. Service was halted during a 3-day strike affecting tens of

0: as well. No coffee house employees will be affected. Breaking news and analysis, townhall.com. Wall Street was down Tuesday for a number of reasons. Here's correspondent Seth Soutell.
1: Stocks gave back some more of their record-setting rally on Wall Street. The S&P 500 fell 0.7% Tuesday. The Dow fell 322 points. That's about 0.6%. The Nasdaq Composite lost 0.8%. Tech stocks pulled back a bit following some huge runs. Nvidia fell 0.8%. The AI chip giant releases its latest earnings report Wednesday. Treasury yields moved higher in the bond market. That puts pressure on businesses and households by raising the cost of borrowing money. Yields are climbing partly because of worries that inflation will stay high because of the war with Iran. Seth Soutell, New York.
0: Google is introducing a range of new AI tools, including an assistant called Gemini Spark. That is a key option that proactively performs a number of tasks for the users. More on these stories, townhall.com.
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6: Here's a forecast on News Talk 1250 KBRF. Continuing for the overnight tonight, mostly cloudy. Areas of frost. We do have a frost advisory in effect. Down to 34 for our low. Going to be seeing 63 and mostly sunny today with our winds light out of the southeast, then turning south at about 10. For a Wednesday night, down to 42 for our low, mostly clear. 69, mostly sunny for Thursday. 45 Thursday night. A Friday to Friday night and Saturday, seeing some rain at 63 for Friday's high. That's your forecast on News Talk 1250.
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7: To late night talk show. Stephen Colbert is hanging up the microphone this week. We'll get into that with a Washington Post reporter. But this first half of the first hour, it was supposed to be King Kong versus Godzilla and a battle between Elon Musk and Sam Altman. It ended up with a technicality to talk about it. This trial that was supposed to be huge ended with a whimper. Professor Anat Anand Beck with us. She's an expert at corporate governance and tech litigation at Case Western. Professor, thanks for joining us here on America at Night.
8: Thank you for having me.
7: So what happened? We were all waiting for a big, giant decision, and they didn't realize the statute of limitations ran out before they started this trial?
8: I'll be honest with you. I was so disappointed. I was hoping we'll get to discuss fiduciary duties, AI, benefit corporations transforming into for-profits. And instead, I think they decided to dismiss this case based on a technicality. And by the way, if I was representing Musk, right, I would have argued that the breach was a continuous breach so that the statute of limitation didn't even apply here. But that would be me. That's what I would argue. And I would try to convince the jury that they're wrong on that.
7: Was this brought up at all? And, I mean, how is this just bad lawyering? It seems like a rookie mistake from somebody who doesn't know what's going on.
8: I think it's more than that. I think the jury, I could be wrong, but I think they probably disliked Musk and they were trying to get out of this by saying, oh, the statute of limitation applies here, and then we don't have to hear the case, and we don't have to, you know, go into all the legal arguments. And the fact that the judge agreed with them, I was really surprised. I was really hoping that she would get into these

0: important questions, important questions, you know, for our society, for the future of innovation, really, in AI.
1: But again, and I don't mean to harp on this, but it's really convoluted for those of us who aren't in the law. Statute of limitation runs out. Do you need a jury to determine that? Isn't that sort of like you look on the calendar and see when the date ends?
0: Well, it's not that easy, because the question is, when do you start counting from? And that's what I said. I would have said it's a continuing event. I wouldn't count it the way they did. I would try to convince the jury that the violation and the breach continued and continued, so that you can continue to look at it today.
1: Yeah. What did we learn from this trial? The both of them took the stand, and there was a lot of mudslinging going on. What did we learn from this trial?
0: Well, I think a lot of interesting information came out, and that is the fact that, you know, you have founders that started this organization that was supposed to be for nonprofit. It was supposed to benefit society. But what it revealed is that, you know, you have Altman, Ruckman, and others, and they really benefited from this company, right? This company that is supposed to be charitable, but really it made them a lot of money, made them very powerful, and now they want to continue to capitalize from it. And more than that, I think it's also interesting to see all the relationships between the people there, right? All the backstabbing, all the drama behind the scenes, some things that we haven't really been able to see. It was just gossip, right? And so this was really interesting, especially for me, because I've been following Musk, I've been following Altman, I've been following these companies. And to me, I was very interested in what was going on behind the scenes.
1: Yeah, let's go back, because this is sort of exploded, and this case sort of brings that front and center. OpenAI was started in 2022. That's 4 years ago. And they're talking about going public this year for $1 trillion. In 4 years, a tech company went from zero to a $1 trillion IPO. That is extraordinary. So that's hard to wrap your head around when you think about it.
0: That's true, and that's why it's called a unicorn. I write about unicorns. I started researching this phenomena about 8 years ago, and people thought I was crazy. They're like, why do you care about these companies? And I told them, because I used to represent startups, and I've never seen startups raising so much money in such crazy valuations. And so I was interested to find out what's going on. How are they able to do that? And let me just tell you, it's a combination of different factors. For example, changes to our securities laws and different players that invest in the market. And here, right, this was supposed to be a nonprofit. And then they started a for-profit arm, and you had investments from Microsoft. You had investments from SoftBank. You have non-traditional players playing in this market that, again, let me remind you, some, for example, of Microsoft could also be competitors, and they're coming in and they're investing in this technology.
1: OpenAI is hemorrhaging money. It's not making money, and it still doesn't really have a business model that works. Why is it worth $1 trillion?
0: Well, that's a great question, and I'm sure you know that the whole SPV, special purpose vehicle, story is also exploded recently. That's another thing that I've been covering, and that is, because through different structures and vehicles, they allowed players to come and invest in these companies, despite the fact that these companies, I remember, they're privately held. We don't have all the information. That's why I said this trial was so important for people like me to try to gauge what's going on. Usually, companies like this would by now be public because of all the shareholders that own stock or have invested, and you would have much more disclosure as to what is going on. And here, I feel it's even more complicated because they didn't even start as a traditional for-profit startup, right? But they started with this convoluted nonprofit model that I've criticized plenty. I mean, I was one of the critics of it. And I said, how are you doing this? At the end, you're going to want to raise, you know, more funds, and you're going to want to capitalize on it. And I called it. I was right. That's exactly what's happening now. And by the way, they're not the only one. You see the model coming up again and again with AI companies. And this is why this case was so detrimental. I'm so upset because I was really hoping that we will get some discussion on fiduciary duties, on what's going on, and who are the stakeholders that the founders and other management teams owe duties to. And instead, to just dismiss it this way, it was really disappointing to me.
1: Elon Musk said that he would appeal. Does he have a case?
0: Absolutely. If I were representing him, absolutely. I think he's going to appeal to the Ninth Circuit because, you know, the case is being heard in California. And let me just tell you a few things about the Ninth Circuit. So the Ninth Circuit is huge and, by the way, also has a lot of backlog. And what I would think is that the Ninth Circuit, I could be wrong, but if I had to put my money on it, I would think that they would be interested in hearing the case. And not only would they hear the case, but it's very plausible that they would even hear the case en banc, which means they have special procedural rules. But let me just quickly explain. It means you're going to have a majority of the judges sitting and hearing the case here because this is such an important case. I don't see how the judges are going to pass this out, especially as I told you in the beginning, if I was representing Musk, I would argue that there was a continuous, breach and violation. And again, remember, the whole point is that they're saying he filed too late. But what is too late, right? I mean, they're still doing this. It's still a nonprofit until they convert it to a for-profit and then they do the IPO. And so, unfortunately, though, if they do the IPO this year, I think in terms of timeline, he won't be able to litigate before that happens.
1: So take me through this. OpenAI starts as a nonprofit, becomes a profit. It then decides to take advertising. It then decides to drop advertising. It then decides to then get into the porn industry. Then it decides to drop the porn industry. Then it decides to take membership and or subscription fees. It's still hemorrhaging money. It really hasn't had a very smooth sale out. They even then fire Sam Altman and then bring him back. Seems like a very dysfunctional company for a $1 trillion company.
0: Well, there's a few things. Let me answer a few of them. About the hemorrhaging money, it's very common with tech companies. Think about Amazon and Bezos, right? Bezos was interviewing before, right, on how come he's doing an IPO, how come his company, Amazon at the time, was valued at such high valuations where he was hemorrhaging money, as you call it. But as you can see, Amazon is one of the most powerful companies today on the market. That's with regards to the hemorrhaging money. I'm not surprised. You just have to look at the upside and the potential. And OpenAI disrupted, you know, the whole industry of AI. It really is the starter of all this. And, yeah, we see competitors today, but they are the ones who started this to begin with. So they were just like the first mover in the industry. Now, with regards to what happened with Sam Altman and his ousting, you have to remember, and I think people might not even be aware in this case, there were so many stakeholders who filed amicus briefs and other filings here, like employees of OpenAI went to the SEC, were whistleblowers, were concerned about AGI, about the ethics of AI and the way the company's handling this. And that's why I'm saying this case is, you know, I'm so upset that we didn't get to hear those and we didn't get to hear those voices because this was an opportunity here to do that, you know. And that's why, by the way, he was ousted and then he came back. I wasn't surprised that he came back. I mean, it's a big deal to oust a founder, you know.
1: Yeah.
0: And it was pretty, you know, there was a lot of chaos. But that's, again, because of their governance model, which, like I said, I criticized before. So yeah. I honestly, if I had to do it, I would just do it as a for-profit to begin with.
1: So let's,
0: don't like the structure. I just didn't like the legal structure that,
1: Sam Altman took a lot of flack from Elon Musk and some of the other things in this trial. Does he survive to the IPO?
0: Sam Altman? Oh, absolutely. Yeah. He's flying through, especially after this litigation. He was basically saved now. Like, he can just fly through the IPO.
1: Yeah.
0: I don't see how not. I mean, he really, it's a huge win for him. Huge win.
1: And Anthropic is their now biggest competitor. These are the two titans that are standing, right? OpenAI and Anthropic?
0: Absolutely. I'm sure you saw the news today of one of the senior people from OpenAI moving to Anthropic, and Anthropic is giving OpenAI quite a run for its money.
1: Yeah, it really was a battle royale, and it ended with a whimper. We'll see how this all plays out. Anat Anon Beck, who is a professor of law at Case Western Reserve University, specializes in corporate law, governance, and the regulatory framework of Silicon Valley unicorns, a perfect guest to talk about this case. Unfortunately, I guess Elon Musk is not going to be on Sam Altman's Christmas card list anytime soon, huh?
0: I don't think so. But you know what? Anthropic also has the same model. So let's see if we're going to see some movement from there as well. Let's see what happens there.
1: All right, like I said,
0: it's not just OpenAI. Other companies have that structure.
1: Let me ask you this question. With the things going on in the economy, do these IPOs continue on this year and become the biggest the world has ever seen?
0: Absolutely. But I also want to tell you and warn you that a lot of people already played in those markets. That's why you see those valuations, right? So by the time retail investors get in, I'm curious to see what's going to happen. I hope people don't lose their money. And I'm not saying they will. Maybe these companies will surprise us, like I said about Amazon, and, you know, they'll do great and they'll be a great buy. But so many players already played and made so much money before the IPO. And that's not the way our financial markets are designed. Our financial markets are designed for a much earlier IPO. And that's why I was one of these people that said, you know, change back our securities laws. Don't let this happen. Let them disclose more information earlier on so we know what's going on. But once they do an IPO, we'll have much more information on the financial and what's going on. You know, and so that would be very interesting.
1: She's a professor of law at Case Western Reserve University, Anat Anon Beck. Thank you very much for your time. Great stuff on a busy night.
0: Thank you.
1: You got it. Good stuff. America at Night, back in a moment.
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1: All right, stay right there. We got lots to get to. We've got the Thomas Massie story, in which Thomas Massie, the Republican who has been a thorn in President Trump's side for a while, has lost his primary bid. You've got also Donald Trump endorsing Ken Paxton. Story out tonight that Senate Republicans are not happy. Well, who cares? Grin and bear it. It doesn't matter what you think about Donald Trump. You gotta eat what he gives you. Apparently, John Thune and, Roger Wicker from Mississippi and Lisa Murkowski and, quite a number of, Republicans not happy that, he endorsed Ken Paxton over the current Republican senator from, Texas. So we can get into some of that. Donald Trump, putting his walking around like the 800-pound gorilla. He is the party. He is running the world. He is the most powerful man. Grin and bear it, Republicans, you don't like it now. Just wait. The man is in complete control of everything. Sit back and watch. I think, the phrase should be, you ain't seen nothing yet. All right. You got that going on. And then, we got Stephen Colbert, who is saying goodbye at the end of the week. There was a Washington Post story today about late night TV and the landscaping and how it's changing. The media landscape, the entertainment landscaping is changing. We're going to come back and talk to the author of that article. And then next hour, the Great Smoky Mountains. That's our national park, because our national park is, every 2 weeks or so, we sit back and research and find out about our national parks. One of the great things about the United States is our national parks. And in honor of the 250th anniversary, we're going to look at the Great Smoky Mountains National Park. What is it? Where is it? What can we do? Tell us all about it. Deep dive into that as well. We are just getting started. America at Night. Busy, busy night. Open phones in hour number three. We can talk about all the politics stuff. But stay right there. What happens to late night television? How does it change? And has it changed forever? All that straight ahead. America at Night, back in a moment.
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15: With SRN News, I'm Jason Walker. Voters casting ballots in primary elections Tuesday in six states. President Trump's choices have done very well in a number of races. Russian President Vladimir Putin praising his close ties with Chinese leader Xi Jinping and says their countries are close partners in both trade and international affairs. They've opened bilateral talks in Beijing. Those meetings 1 week after President Trump was in China. World Health Organization very concerned over the spread of a rare type of Ebola in eastern Congo. Authorities reporting 134 deaths. More than 17,000 people being evacuated as a wildfire continues to threaten homes in Southern California. The Sandy Fire above Simi Valley has consumed 2 square miles. This is SRN News.
16: In his new movie, The Dragon's Prophecy, Dinesh D'Souza brings the new Middle East into focus with a message of perseverance, faith, and a shared global destiny.
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1: All right, let's talk late night TV because it's monumental that Stephen Colbert is hanging it up and CBS getting out of the late night talk show game. To talk about it, a Washington Post reporter who wrote all about it today, Ilahe Izadi. Ilahe, welcome to America at Night.
2: Thanks for having me. Happy to be here.
1: I noticed that your article in the Washington Post got a lot of reaction. Were you expecting that much reaction to this story?
2: Frankly, I'm not totally unsurprised by it because people, despite, you know, all the talk of the ratings and viewership for late night television, linear television, it still has an outsized cultural resonance and cachet. People love to talk about it. People love to share clips of things they've seen, and it still does feature pretty large in, I think, our American cultural landscape. So in that respect, I wasn't completely unsurprised. And also, you know, when I think about what's happening this week, it's not just, as you said, Colbert going off the air, but it's the entire The Late Show being canceled completely, which was the show that CBS started to try and, you know, spark a rivalry with NBC's The Tonight Show, which for many years was hosted by Johnny Carson.
1: Yeah, that's what is so fascinating to look into this. Okay, I get if you didn't like Colbert and you wanted to go in a different direction, or he might have been too political, or he wasn't too middle America, or okay, fine, get another host. But to dismantle the franchise completely, to give up after 33 years and hand over that whole segment to NBC and ABC, that's the part of this decision I don't understand by CBS.
2: Well, actually, that's pretty fascinating you're bringing up that point, because in some respects, you could say perhaps this is writing on the wall, because of all of the late night shows, Stephen Colbert's actually was the highest rated in the 11:35 p.m. hour, and then, you know, obviously beating the later show as well. So in some respect, Colbert, if you just look purely for ratings, was the most successful. However, I think what's happening is, I mean, if you were to just take what Paramount, the parent company of CBS, and what CBS has said about Colbert's cancellation, the Late Show's cancellation, they said this is purely a financial decision. Now, if you look at the economics of what it takes to make these programs, Colbert's show employed about 200 people, reportedly losing $40 million a year. And a lot of those losses really accelerated or took hold after the pandemic. So a question sort of on my mind is what's going to happen with these other shows that have cut back on their costs in recent years because of that financial consideration. But, you know, it will be interesting to see what CBS does with that time slot going forward. They have a contract for at least the next year to fill that spot with Byron Allen's Comics Unleashed, which is a panel-style show with four stand-up comics. But Byron Allen, he's a media mogul. He's paying CBS for that time. He's essentially leasing the airtime. So CBS does not only not have to spend any money, they're just going to take in money with that arrangement.
1: Yeah, no, that's interesting. But you work in newspapers. I work in radio. We've both had to produce the same or more with less because of budget cuts. Instead of, again, I understand 200 people to put on an hour show. I understand it's different, but they could have gone through some type of budget cuts. They could have, right? He's making $15 million. They could have paid him 10. There are all sorts of things they could have done to sort of keep fighting the fight, but instead they just decided to shut it down. I don't know. I just find that, I'm gobsmacked by that.
2: Right. I mean, well, what's interesting too about what you're raising is if you look at the reporting, Colbert and his staff apparently have said, you know, they were never approached about making budget cuts, which is what raises people's suspicions in part around why this show is canceled. There's a suspected air of government pressure, political interference. If we recall when CBS made this decision, it was right as their parent company was trying to, you know, get through this multi-billion-dollar merger and needed federal government approval sign-off. And CBS had just settled a lawsuit with President Donald Trump for $16 million. It was kind of in the middle of all of this. So that combined with what you're raising is what kind of concerns, especially people who are concerned about free speech and being able to say what you want on television about various politicians. Again, CBS has remained consistent, said this is financial, but all of it does confuse people and leaves that open question for folks.
1: Yeah. And then a lot of people haven't brought this up, but that Taylor Tomlinson, who took over the nighttime show after Colbert, she did it for a year or two. She apparently walked away from it. From all accounts, it was her decision. Then they just shut that down. So I don't know. It just seems very, very confusing when it's all said and done. And I don't necessarily agree or disagree that it was political or, okay, let's say it was political. But just to give up on the whole slot, the whole evening after 10 o'clock is just, it's fascinating to see CBS give up like that.
2: Yeah, the After Midnight spot was actually filled by Comics Unleashed. Byron Allen is paying for that slot. And that's what CBS, the arrangement that they struck after they decided, yeah, that was the old James Corden spot. Then they filled it with At Midnight. And then they said, okay, let's lease this airtime to Byron Allen and air Comics Unleashed. And now he's sliding to the 11:35 p.m. slot. What I will be watching going forward is if whether they're going to continue and just renew that arrangement year after year and say, hey, you know, this is working pretty well for us, or are they going to do what the head of programming said, which is, you know, we're going to try and develop a few things and then and see what we can do. But I'm going to be watching that hour on CBS to see what are they going to do with this format. Are they completely getting out of the game? And then the next question is, what will the others do? Will they follow suit?
1: Yeah, great question. Elahe Izada wrote an article for The Washington Post today talking about the end of Stephen Colbert and how the late night landscape is changing. To his credit, Stephen Colbert has taken the absolute high road. Now, I know he's given a whole bunch of zingers on the air, but in terms of his quotes, he's very much taken the high road, has he not?
2: Yeah, and I've scoured. You know, I put in a request to talk to him well in advance. I've also scoured and then listened to every interview and everything he's done. He's remained steadfast, and he's sort of, you know, committed himself, and he said this overtly, that he wants to remain gracious. He wants to leave on good terms with the network. And, you know, you could, in some views, to the credit of the network, he has, you know, like you said, told zingers, kind of bashed them through jokes on air. But he has said, you know, that's me joking. But seriously, I want to leave on good terms. And kind of the most that he's said, I feel like, getting towards being critical is, you know, when he's been pressed about, you know, are these finances correct, or do you buy this argument or this reasoning, he just says, you know, it's not my business. Like, that's not, you know, that's what they said. And, you know, it's not for me to sort of wade into that. So he has. And I think the other thing, too, is people are really watching closely to see who his final guest is going to be on Thursday when he airs his finale. Some people have floated, is it going to be the Pope? He's a very dedicated Catholic and a very devout Catholic. So they're wondering, will it be the Pope, in fact, coming on his program?
1: I suspect his ratings are through the roof this week, are they not?
2: You know, I haven't checked the recent numbers, but I would not be surprised. And that has kind of happened whenever a show is wrapping up, or, you know, if you look at another late night host who has gotten into political controversy, Jimmy Kimmel on ABC, when he was off the air and then came back after about a week after he made those comments about conservative activist Charlie Kirk, after his killing, when Kimmel came back on the air, his ratings were perhaps the highest he has experienced in quite a long time. So part of it is people wanting to see, what is Stephen Colbert going to say? Who is he bringing on? But he's also brought on some really big name guests too. And I also wanted to raise, you know, like we've been talking about, this is a franchise that started under David Letterman. A lot of people, myself included, remember watching Letterman night after night, you know, growing up, or when you, and just like falling in love with the sort of offbeat comedy. And so there's this bit of nostalgia in that, like, this genuine comedy institution is now coming to an end.
1: You know, the other thing, too, about this is you have to weigh in on the politics of it. Johnny Carson, you didn't know if he was liberal, conservative, right? He was very middle of the road. Letterman, when he started off, was very middle of the road. Leno was very, right, almost vanilla-esque when it came to politics. Only recently has the late night hosts gotten into the politics game. And say what you want, I can see half of the country saying, you know, look, I don't want a dose of politics when I'm going to bed. I want a laugh. I want a little Don Rickles. I want a little entertainment, but I don't want to be bashed over the head with this stuff.
2: Well, and if we look at what's happened to the state of late night, a lot of that, I think, took place when Jon Stewart began hosting The Daily Show around 2000. And that's really when we started to see folks turning to late night hosts almost as, you know, journalists plus, or we're looking to them to comment on the affairs of the day. It's very urgent. And this sort of political satire became very popular during that era. And when Donald Trump was elected the first time around, these late night hosts, and Colbert was among them, you know, who's kind of new on the job, once he started going political, that's when his ratings went up. So you could argue that there was a market and an audience for this type of humor, for this type of satire. Now, whether that market has waned, whether that interest has waned, I mean, there's a lot of other forces that play when it comes to people's appetite for comedy. But it is true that you have several hosts who are kind of mining from the same perspective, more or less. I mean, Jimmy Fallon doesn't get as political or as topical as some of the other hosts, but you can make that argument that like a lot of these hosts are kind of talking from one perspective, but it is important to note that they kind of started doing that in response to the audience. And in fact, if you remember on 2014, 2015, 2016, 2017, there were a bunch of new shows, even on the streaming platforms, that were kind of following suit and doing the same sort of thing. So there was like a lot of appetite, at least at that time, for political comedy.
1: Elahe Izada, a couple more minutes with us. She's from the Washington Post article today about the end of late night. Let me ask you this question, because I just happened to be Sunday morning. I missed Saturday Night Live. And Sunday morning I was in bed and I'm watching my phone, and I don't know if it was on Facebook or Twitter or one of the social media feeds. And a clip of Saturday Night Live from the night before came up with Will Ferrell. And I said, oh, I forgot to watch. And so I watched the opening monologue. And then I flipped a couple more. And then I saw a skit. And then I saw the Weekend Update and so on. I watched basically the whole Saturday Night Live on my phone through social media without any commercials attached to the clips. Now, that's NBC's fault, I would think, in some way, shape, or form. They created all this content, put it out there in some way, shape, or form, and it got to me, and they didn't make a nickel off me, but yet they got a million views or 10 million views or something. The model's broken, is it not?
2: I mean, you can make the same argument when newspapers started giving away their content for free on the internet. It's like at some point the kind of the cat's out of the bag, or whatever the expression is. I think a lot of, you're making such a good point, because a lot of people consume these late night shows exactly the way you described it. Now, you could say, on the other hand, if these shows didn't put their content online, then they're not actually going to find their audiences, and that they're kind of leaving views on the table, right? We're kind of beyond that point of appointment TV. I think a lot of us have become accustomed to on-demand videos, whether it's streaming, whether it's, oh, I'm going to pull this clip up later the next day. There is some monetization around if, you know, these clips are on YouTube, and like how much they can monetize their channels and how much, you know, they sell to their advertisers. Look, we have this huge audience online. But like another example that's even more stark is if you look at John Oliver's show on HBO, they were putting their entire show on YouTube. HBO is a premium channel that you have to pay a lot of money in order to get. And so it was this thing of like, we're going to bring people in. The model was, we're going to bring people in this freeway, and then that will give them another reason to subscribe to this channel, and then they'll be able to get all this other content. But yeah, I think everyone is kind of struggling with, how do we monetize? How do we make money off of these shows if people are not tuning in? And I mean, linear TV, they're making money in part from advertisement, but in part from carriage fees and all of that. So it has to do with how big your audience is. And, you know, everyone across media, not just these shows, is struggling with this.
1: Well, how many cars would you sell if you gave away cars at the Quick Trip down the street, right? I mean, it's sort of the same model. The other thing too is, Facebook and Twitter and all these other tech companies probably made more money off of Saturday Night Live putting it on their streaming platform than NBC did, right? I mean, you're creating content for these billionaires to then monetize it. So it's a very, very odd story. Last question for you, and thank you for joining us. Colbert on his way out the door has amassed, right, this sort of broship, this friendship between all the late night hosts. They had, you mentioned Kimmel, you had Oliver, you had O'Fallon, you had all the others. All white men, all middle-aged white men, all sitting on the couch together. Was I the only one who noticed that there was no diversity in this crowd?
2: No, you weren't. Okay. And the joke is that there's two white guys on late night, both named Jimmy. So that's about the diversity they have.
1: So the more things change, the more they stay the same.
2: Yeah, yeah. In some respects, I mean, there have been efforts before in the past, but what, you know, we're going to see what's going to happen with the future of late night, and maybe that will be part of it.
1: Yeah, I just think they should keep Hacks on for another season so we can find and enjoy more late night drama. Elehe Izada with the Washington Post. Hey, thank you. Great article today. Thank you very much for your work, and we hope to chat with you down the line.
2: Yeah, great. Thanks for having me. Appreciate it.
1: You got it. America at Night, back in a moment.
0: America at Night with McGraw-Millhaven.
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6: Is a forecast on News Talk 1250 KBRF. Continuing for the overnight tonight, mostly cloudy. Areas of frost. We do have a frost advisory in effect. Down to 34 for our low. Going to be seeing 63 and mostly sunny today with our winds light out of the southeast, then turning south at about 10. For a Wednesday night, down to 42 for our low, mostly clear. 69, mostly sunny for Thursday. 45 Thursday night. A Friday to Friday night and Saturday, seeing some rain at 63 for Friday's high. That's your forecast on News Talk 1250.
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1: All right, lots of news happening tonight. You got Thomas Massie, the Republican from Kentucky. He lost in his primary. It wasn't even close, really, with 95% of the votes in. He lost 55-45. Wasn't even close. A frequent critic of Donald Trump is ousted in the primary. Also, Ken Paxton, who's in, I guess early voting has already started in Texas, against John Cornyn. John Cornyn is the sitting Republican senator from Texas. Ken Paxton has a somewhat, shall we say, colorful past. Is that the right way to say it? He's got divorced. He's had some other issues in his private life. A big Trump supporter. Trump came out today and endorsed him. It was a story that a lot of Republicans were dumbfounded, shell-shocked, speechless. Senate Republicans who... Lindsey Graham said, well, now we're going to have to spend a lot more money to try and get Ken Paxton across the finish line. That James Tallarico, a young upstart Christian Democrat, trying to upend that seat. So you got that going on. And then this came out today, kind of interesting. Yesterday we talked about this fund that was set up for people who were unjustly, I don't know, it's hard to sort of explain, but... unjustly prosecuted, I guess. But part of that deal, Donald Trump, his family, and his businesses are no longer going to be audited in any way, shape, or form. All of those audits have been dropped. So the IRS is not allowed to audit anyone from his family or his businesses. Normally, all presidents' tax returns are audited, but not Donald Trump's. Part of this agreement, the IRS has to drop all of the audits of President Trump, his family, and all of his ongoing businesses. Mm-hmm. Talk about that in hour number three if you want to. Stay right there. We're going to come back and talk about the Great Smoky Mountains. It's the 250th anniversary of this great country, and we are highlighting it by doing our series with talking about national parks. And tonight, we're going to talk about the Great Smoky Mountains. That's it for hour number one. Our executive director is Alex Hinton. Our engineer tonight is Richard Good. I'm McGraw-Milhaven. This is America at Night on Westwood One.
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17: News this hour from Town Hall. I'm Jason Walker. Primary elections in six states around the nation Tuesday. Ed Gallrain winning the GOP nomination for the House in Kentucky's 4th Congressional District, defeating incumbent Thomas Massie.
18: I want to thank President Trump for his support, his endorsement, and his counsel as I navigated this campaign.
17: And he adds he will be a champion for Kentucky Republicans.
18: Now my focus is on advancing the president's and the party's agenda to put America first and Kentucky always.
17: Well, the suspects in a California mosque attack have had a shared hatred, apparently. More from Lisa Dwyer.
19: Federal authorities say two teenagers who killed three people at a San Diego mosque met online and shared a broad hatred towards different religions and races. Hours before the attack, police were racing to find two teenagers who would ultimately be deemed responsible after the mother of one called police saying her son was suicidal and had run away. Police Chief Scott Wall credits the heroic efforts of a security guard who called in an alert even as he was engaged in a gun battle with preventing the attackers from getting any further. I'm Lisa Dwyer.
17: Russian President Vladimir Putin in Beijing. He's holding talks with Chinese leader Xi Jinping 1 week after President Trump was there. World Health Organization expressing concern over the spread of a rare type of Ebola in eastern Congo. 134 are dead, more than 500 cases. 17,000 people ordered to evacuate in Southern California as major wildfires threaten their homes. The latest, the biggest, is just 5% contained. More on these stories, townhall.com.
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17: What is this world coming to? Fist fights over a new watch?
21: Swatch's new Royal Pop pocket watch has sparked chaos worldwide. The watchmaker says there is no shortage despite weekend crowds and fights at stores. Police in Paris used tear gas, and a fist fight broke out in Milan. Long lines formed in London, Singapore, and New York. The watch retails for around $400, but is resold for thousands more. By the time the week began, it was all over eBay. Swatch says the chaos was due in part to some retailers not prepared for the demand. Rich Thomason reporting.
17: President Trump signing an executive order requiring banks to scrutinize their customers' citizenship. That order instructs regulators and government departments to

0: Tournament. This marks the first visit by North Korean athletes in 8 years amid ongoing political tensions. The team, Naegohyang Women's FC, landed at Incheon International Airport on Sunday. They will face South Korea's Suwon FC Women on Wednesday in the Asian Football Confederation Women's Champions League semifinals. Experts caution against viewing this visit as a sign of improved relations. I'm Geffen Coolball.
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6: Here's a forecast on News Talk 1250 KBRF. Continuing for the overnight tonight, mostly cloudy. Areas of frost. We do have a frost advisory in effect. Down to 34 for our low. Going to be seeing 63 and mostly sunny today with our winds light out of the southeast, then turning south at about 10. For a Wednesday night, down to 42 for our low, mostly clear. 69, mostly sunny for Thursday. 45 Thursday night. A Friday to Friday night and Saturday, seeing some rain at 63 for Friday's high. That's your forecast on News Talk 1250.
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7: Sagar Meghani at the White House.
9: Federal authorities say two teenagers who killed three people at a San Diego mosque met online and shared a broad hatred. I'm Lisa Dwyer.
10: A 56-year-old woman steps out of her SUV and falls down an open manhole to her death. Julie Walker, New York.
11: On Wall Street, stocks are coming off a losing day and mortgage rates are soaring again. I'm Jessica Ettinger.
12: A veto in Virginia on a bill surrounding marijuana. I'm Clayton Neville.
13: All ahead on America in the Morning.
14: It's 7 after. President Trump's grip on the Republican Party appears ironclad after a high-profile GOP incumbent he targeted for defeat lost in Tuesday's primary elections in six states, and a number of other Trump-backed candidates claimed victory. From Washington, our John Stolness has more.
15: Kentucky Congressman Thomas Massie could not fend off President Trump's ire, losing in convincing fashion to Trump-backed Ed Gallrein in that state's primaries. Speaking on Fox News, Gallrein said this kind of a defeat for Massie was a long time coming.
16: He went to Washington. He burned every bridge. He burned a bridge factory. He ran off everybody that would build a bridge to the conservative Republicans. But again, the left-wing Democrats, the radical Democrats, loved him, and his votes against our party and our nation go farther back.
15: After admitting defeat, Massie told his supporters he was still hopeful for the future.
17: If you looked at the crosstab in the polling, and I'm sure if we had exit polling, it would show the same thing. We have the younger demographic. You are patriots, and you will inherit this country, and you will make it better.
15: At an event last night, President Trump announced his pleasure with the outcome of the race. Almost $33 million in ads and other media were spent in that race, making it the most expensive House primary race since tracking firm Ad Impact began keeping track in 2018. Also in Kentucky, Congressman Andy Barr, endorsed by Trump, won his primary and will likely succeed Mitch McConnell in the Senate after November's general election. In Georgia's governor's race, Secretary of State Brad Raffensperger and Attorney General Chris Carr both failed to advance to a runoff against two Trump-backed Republicans, Burt Jones and Rick Jackson. Raffensperger had challenged Trump's claim that votes in Georgia were stolen during the 2020 election. And while Texas's primaries aren't until next week, President Trump disappointed some Republicans in the Senate when he officially endorsed scandal-plagued State Attorney General Ken Paxton over long-serving incumbent John Cornyn. Cornyn told reporters he's not worried.
18: We've always had these family fights within the Republican Party, and then we unify
8: in order to win the election in November. And we'll do that again. I believe that in terms of our success in November, that

0: Ken Paxton would be an albatross around the neck of our candidates and would likely lose to James Tallarico.
1: GOP Senator Lisa Murkowski said she was extremely disappointed by Trump's decision. Susan Collins of Maine called Paxton an ethically challenged individual and that Cornyn deserved the president's support. John Stolness, Washington.
2: Acting Attorney General Todd Blanche faced a Senate committee for the first time in his new capacity and defended the Justice Department's new nearly $1.8 billion fund to pay people who claim to be political victims. Washington correspondent Sagar Magani reports that while Democrats hammered Blanche on the fund, some Republicans, including Senators Bill Hagerty and Susan Collins, had their own opinions of the settlement.
3: Having been a victim myself of Arctic Frost, I can say this. The Biden administration needs to be held to account, and everyone that colluded with
4: I do not, if they have been convicted, I do not. If they engaged in violence against police officers, I do not.
5: Do you believe this is a legitimate fund, and do you believe those terms are fair?
6: I think that there are, and will be, continue to be, a lot of questions.
7: Acting Attorney General Todd Blanche is defending the Justice Department's nearly $1.8 billion fund to pay people who believe they were political targets.
8: What we're talking about is nothing short of the sitting president of the United States looting from the Treasury for his own gain. Do you seriously think this arrangement is appropriate?
9: The president did not set up this fund. It's not a slush fund. It's been done many times.
7: In his first congressional hearing since taking over the DOJ last month, Blanche conceded the fund is unusual but not unprecedented, and it will not be limited to only Republicans or people the Biden administration investigated and prosecuted.
6: Simple question. Will individuals who assaulted Capitol Hill police officers be eligible for this fund?
9: As was made plain yesterday, anybody in this country is eligible to apply.
7: He's also not ruling out money going to Capitol rioters.
6: Are there going to be rules that say that if you've assaulted a Capitol Hill police officer or committed a violent crime, you will not be eligible? Why not make that a rule?
9: I expect that, because I'm not one of the commissioners setting up the rules.
6: You're appointing four of the five members.
9: I am appointing all five
6: members. You can certainly set up the rules. I would hope you would make a rule that anyone convicted of assaulting a police officer of violent crime is simply not eligible. They should not apply.
7: Democrats say the fund's an illegal abuse of power.
6: Pure theft of public funds.
7: Maryland's Chris Van Hollen.
6: And rewarding individuals who committed crimes is obscene.
7: Sagar Magani at the White House.
2: 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It's 12 after. Deadly hate. New details emerging about the two teens behind the deadly shooting at a San Diego mosque. When America in the Morning continues after these messages.
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2: America in the Morning continues. 90-degree high temperatures up and down the eastern seaboard today. Here's AccuWeather.com meteorologist Matt Rindy.
13: A cold front will be continuing eastward today, and the system has had a history of producing severe thunderstorms. Storms will continue to develop along this front from southern New England through parts of the Ohio Valley and Mid-Atlantic, and then continuing into the Mid-Mississippi Valley down into Louisiana and southeast Texas. The focus for severe thunderstorms will be this afternoon into early tonight across southern New England, southward to eastern Tennessee and western North Carolina. And these storms will be capable of producing flash flooding, damaging winds, and hail. The storms farther south will have some drenching rainfall that could produce flash flooding. It is going to remain quite hot across portions of the east with 90-degree readings from southeast New York all the way down to Florida. This is about 10 to 20 degrees above the historical average, and a few places are likely to break records. Behind the front, it is going to be much cooler over a large part of the central U.S., including the Great Lakes and central and northern plains, even into the Rockies. It is going to be mostly in the 50s and 60s, which is about 10 to 20 degrees below average. And these areas will be largely dry, though a few showers will move through parts of Montana into North Dakota. There could even be a rumble of thunder in parts of eastern Colorado. Another area of stronger storms will be across eastern New Mexico into West Texas this afternoon, and these storms may cause flash flooding as well as large hail and damaging winds. And the rest of the West will be largely dry, with many areas having plenty of sunshine. That's the weather across America. Buffalo, New York will be quite cool today with plenty of clouds and some rain and drizzle with a high around 60. In Houston, Texas, it's going to be much warmer with a few showers and a heavier thunderstorm and a high of 83. That's the nation's weather. I'm AccuWeather.com meteorologist Matt Rindy.
2: 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More is being learned about the two teenagers who opened fire at a San Diego mosque, killing three people before taking their own lives. Lisa Dwyer reports that both teens had a fascination with hatred.
14: Federal authorities say two teenagers who killed three people at a San Diego mosque met online and shared a broad hatred towards different religions and races. Hours before the attack, police were racing to find two teenagers who would ultimately be deemed responsible after the mother of one called police saying her son was suicidal and had run away. Police Chief Scott Wall credits the heroic efforts of a security guard who called in an alert even as he was engaged in a gun battle with preventing the attackers from getting any further.
15: Areas of the mosque where as many as 140 kids were within 15 feet of these suspects.
14: I'm Lisa Dwyer.
2: A shocking situation in New York City where a woman fell to her death through an open manhole. Correspondent Julie Walker reports on how it may have happened.
16: Tragedy on the streets of New York after a 56-year-old woman steps out of her SUV and falls down an open manhole to her death. Police say it happened late Monday night near Fifth Avenue and East 52nd Street in Midtown Manhattan. Con Edison says it's investigating why that manhole cover was off. Brady Metzger adds it to one of those concerns living in New York.
17: No, it is a big fear. I mean, I'm more scared of getting pushed into the tracks than I am of the manhole covers. But I did hear about that incident in Midtown. And, yeah, it's scary because she, like, apparently she got out of the car. And then just, like, right when she got out of the car, the manhole was there and she plunged in.
16: The utility company sends its condolences to the grieving family and says safety remains our top priority. Julie Walker, New York.
2: It's 19 after. When we return on America in the Morning, business headlines, mortgage rates nearing 7% again after these messages.
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23: 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Welcome back. You're with America in the Morning. It's 20 after. Here's CNBC's Jessica Ettinger.
24: Wall Street opens this morning after a pullback for stocks yesterday while bond yields popped. The Dow was down 300 points, the NASDAQ down 200. Turns out investors dumped bonds on fears that inflation is heating up. That sent the yield on the 30-year Treasury soaring to its highest in nearly 20 years. Got to go back to 2007 for a 5.19% yield. Meantime, the yield on the 10-year Treasury rose too, and mortgage rates loosely follow that one. We could have 7% mortgages again. The average rate on a 30-year home loan popped to 6.75% yesterday.
25: The average rate on the 30-year fix just rose to 6.75%, according to Mortgage News Daily. That is the highest level since July 31st, came after the sharp spike in rates at the start of the war. We're now higher than that. Now, that move from the low of 5.99 to now 6.75 is a meaningful change in the housing affordability math. Buyer putting down 20% on a $420,000 home, roughly the national median. Their monthly principal and interest payment has gone from $2,012 to $2,179, a difference of $167, and add up the rising oil prices, and that, it's real money.
24: CNBC's Diana Olick. One of the biggest names on Wall Street reports quarterly results today after the closing bell, AI chipmaker NVIDIA, and its CEO Jensen Huang. We'll talk to investors on the earnings call.
26: Look, NVIDIA, that's what investors are focused on, because there's no better sense in terms of the foundation, the perch, for what's going on in the AI revolution than NVIDIA. And I think what we're going to continue to see is the demand trends accelerating. We've seen that from our Asia checks, and physical AI hasn't even come. And that's why it's a get the popcorn out moment when the Godfather speaks on Wednesday.
24: Wedbush's Dan Ives on CNBC. Target also reports results today. Walmart tomorrow. Here's the former vice chairman of Target, Jerry Storch, on CNBC. He's now the CEO of Storch Advisors.
27: People know this, but they started the same year, and even Kmart started that year in 1961. But their paths have been very, very different since then. Walmart's a behemoth now. They're way outperforming Target. The question for Target is, are we going to start to see a turnaround under their new CEO? There's a lot of whispers out there. This may be one of the best quarters they've had in a while.
24: On today's watch list, we also get earnings from Hasbro, Analog Devices, and TJ Maxx and Marshall's parent TJX Companies. The Fed releases the minutes from its last meeting. Investors will look at those to get any hints on the direction of interest rates. And the NHL's conference finals begin tonight.
23: Thank you. CNBC's Jessica Ettinger. It's 24 after. Lawmakers move to limit President Trump's war powers. When America in the Morning continues after these messages.
0: Hey, John, why so glum?
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23: This is America in the Morning. The Senate advanced a resolution to limit President Trump's war powers in Iran on Tuesday, which comes after a fourth Republican joined nearly all Democrats after seven failed attempts. The 50-47 vote came after Louisiana Senator Bill Cassidy joined Senator Susan Collins of Maine, Lisa Murkowski of Alaska, and Rand Paul of Kentucky to move the resolution. Cassidy switched his vote days after he lost his primary election to a Donald Trump-backed candidate. The resolution would direct the president to remove United States armed forces from hostilities within or against Iran unless Congress authorizes a declaration of war. An approved bill that would have provided a legal marketplace for marijuana in Virginia has been vetoed by the state's governor, who many believed was in favor of passing. Correspondent Clayton Neville reports.
28: The proposal that was approved by lawmakers in Virginia would have had the retail market open January 1st with oversight from the Virginia Cannabis Control Authority. Anyone who is 21 years or older would have been able to buy weed. There would have been hundreds of stores statewide. Governor Abigail Spanberger, though, vetoed the legislation and called for retail sales to start July 1st instead. She proposed a series of changes to criminal penalties tied to marijuana possession, but lawmakers rejected those counters. Former Governor of Virginia Glenn Youngkin previously vetoed similar legislation, but Spanberger was expected by some to sign off on the bill. I'm Clayton Neville.
23: America in the Morning for Wednesday, May 20th, 2026 is produced by Jeff McKay. I'm John Trout. This is Westwood One.
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10: Here's a forecast on News Talk 1250 KBRF. Continuing for the overnight tonight, mostly cloudy. Areas of frost. We do have a frost advisory in effect, down to 34 for our low. Going to be seeing 63 and mostly sunny today with our winds light out of the southeast, then turning south at about 10. For a Wednesday night, down to 42 for our low, mostly clear. 69 mostly sunny for Thursday. 45 Thursday night. A Friday to Friday night and Saturday, seeing some rain at 63 for Friday's high. That's your forecast on News Talk 1250.
11: With SRN News, I'm Jason Walker. Voters casting ballots in primaries Tuesday, and President Trump's choices have done very well in a number of races. He scored a key victory against a Republican rival, purging Thomas Massie in Kentucky's primary and guiding Ed Gallrain to victory. Russian President Vladimir Putin holding talks in Beijing with Chinese leader Xi Jinping. Those meetings 1 week after President Trump was there. The body overseeing the U.S. brokered ceasefire in Gaza plans to ask the United Nations Security Council to put pressure on Hamas to disarm. World Health Organization very concerned about the spread of a rare type of Ebola in Congo. So far, 134 deaths and more than 500 cases. This is SRN News.
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0: This is America in the Morning from Westwood One. Coming up this half hour.
1: The federal government has agreed to permanently drop tax claims against President Trump. Sagar Meghani, Washington.
2: Jennifer Homendy is heading up NTSB hearings into last November's deadly crash of a UPS cargo plane. Jennifer King, Washington.
3: The U.S. envoy to Greenland makes a trip there, and locals describe it as creepy and awkward. I'm Clayton Neville.
4: States that are seeking to create a sharecropping reality.
5: I'm Bob Brown. I'll have that story coming up.
6: New Google AI agent you didn't know you needed. I'm the new old tech guy, Chuck Palm.
7: The Grey's Anatomy universe is about to get bigger. I'm Kevin Carr.
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0: Welcome back, and thanks for listening. This is America in the Morning. Well, where will the furnace get turned up today? Here's AccuWeather.com meteorologist Matt Rindy.
1: It is going to be quite hot again across portions of the east. We'll have highs in the 90s again from southeast New York all the way to Florida, and this is still about 10 to 20 degrees above the historical average. A few places are likely to break records. But we do have a cold front coming eastward today, and this system has had a history of producing widespread severe thunderstorms. Storms will continue to develop along this front from southern New England through portions of the Ohio Valley and the Mid-Atlantic, and then continuing into the Mid-Mississippi Valley down to Louisiana and southeast Texas. Now, the focus for severe thunderstorms this afternoon and early tonight will be across southern New England, southward to eastern Tennessee, and western North Carolina, and some of these storms will be capable of producing flash flooding, damaging winds, and hail. The storms farther south will still have some drenching rainfall that could produce flash flooding. Behind the front, it is going to be much cooler over a large part of the central U.S. from the Great Lakes into the central and northern plains and continuing even into the Rockies. It's going to be mostly in the 50s and 60s, which is about 10 to 20 degrees below average. And these areas will be largely dry, though a few showers will move through parts of Montana and North Dakota and even a rumble of thunder in parts of eastern Colorado. Another area of stronger storms will form across eastern New Mexico into West Texas this afternoon. These storms may cause some flash flooding as well as large hail and damaging winds. And the rest of the West is going to be largely dry once more, with many areas having plenty of sunshine. Afternoon highs will range from the 60s and 70s across the Northwest and warm into the 90s over the interior parts of California and then continuing into the desert Southwest. That's the nation's weather. I'm AccuWeather.com meteorologist Matt Rindy.
0: 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The federal government has agreed to permanently drop tax claims against President Trump as part of the settlement that includes a $1.7 billion fund to pay individuals who believe they were politically targeted. Washington correspondent Sagar Magani reports that the president and his business empire will be granted forever immunity from existing tax audits.
2: Why should taxpayers pay for the January 6th?
3: Well, it's been very well received, I have to tell you. I know very little about it. I wasn't involved in the whole creation of it and the negotiation. But this is reimbursing people that were horribly treated. It's anti-weaponization. They've been weaponized. They've been, in some cases, imprisoned wrongly. They paid legal fees that they didn't have. They've gone bankrupt. Their lives have been destroyed. And they turn out to be right. I mean, it was a terrible period of time in the history of our country.
4: The federal government has agreed to permanently drop tax claims against President Trump. It's part of a deal to resolve the president's $10 billion lawsuit against the IRS over a leak of his tax returns. A settlement document says the U.S. is forever barred and precluded from examining the president, his sons, and the Trump Organization's current tax issues. Another part of the settlement unveiled yesterday is the creation of a nearly $1.8 billion so-called anti-weaponization fund to compensate people who believe they were targeted for politically motivated prosecution.
3: And they worked on it. I know the Justice Department, it's really been working on it. Very hard. There's been numerous other occasions over the years where things like this have been done, but these were people that were weaponized and really treated brutally by a system that was so corrupt, with corrupt people running it, and they're getting reimbursed for their legal fees and the other things that they had to suffer.
4: The administration is not ruling out letting people who acted violently during the Capitol riot apply for payouts. Sagar Magani, Washington.
0: The National Transportation Safety Board is holding hearings on the 2025 UPS cargo plane crash in Louisville, Kentucky. Correspondent Jennifer King reports that issue is how the engine was able to fall off the plane as it was taking off.
5: Jennifer Homendy is heading up NTSB hearings into last November's deadly crash of a UPS cargo plane that killed 15 people in Louisville, Kentucky.
6: We want to find out what happened.
5: The probe quickly focused on spherical bearings in the MD-11's engine mounts.
7: Separated left engine and pylon were found adjacent to runway 17 right. The airplane's landing gear contacted a building roof south of the runway and subsequently impacted buildings and the ground about 17:14 Eastern Standard Time. The three crew members aboard were fatally injured. 11 people on the ground sustained fatal injuries, 2 people on the ground sustained serious injuries, and 21 people on the ground sustained minor injuries.
5: Investigators found records of 10 previous flaws in the same key parts of similar planes, most of them never reported to the FAA.
8: The issue was the outer race fractures were causing damage to the lug, both the forward and aft lug halves, and then that was propagated into what caused our accident. So that additional information, that not only was it a bearing issue, it was the collateral damage that was happening to the lugs, mm-hmm. with deformation and gapping and damage to the lug bores.
5: Government and UPS officials say the reports they did get didn't convey the collateral damage that could be caused.
8: It makes it sound almost benign. We have a bearing fracture and it slides out, it migrates a little bit.
5: UPS Airlines Senior Director of Engineering David Springer.
8: The rest of the damage that was being caused was a big deal. And I think if we would have known that at UPS, I think we would have asked a lot of different questions.
5: Hammondy says they want to find out why no one spotted the concerning trend and took action to prevent it. Jennifer King, Washington.
0: The governor of Louisiana's trip to Greenland as the Trump administration envoy is drawing some backlash online and apparently from some of the locals. Correspondent Clayton Neville reports.
9: Louisiana Governor Jeff Landry was tapped as the U.S. envoy to Greenland by President Trump late last year. The president has been outspoken about the U.S. potentially acquiring Greenland. He says it's an issue of national security. But leaders there have adamantly pushed back on the notion. Some locals not receptive to the idea either. When Governor Landry arrived in Greenland this week for the first time since taking the job, an awkward moment was picked up by cameras when a young boy asked who he was.
10: He wanted to know if you were famous. I don't know if he's famous, but he's the governor.
11: Yeah. You want to take a picture? No?
10: He's like, I'm good.
9: Governor Landry then with an invitation that's drawn descriptions like creepy and awkward on social media.
11: If you come to Louisiana and you come to the governor's mansion, all the chocolate chip cookies you can eat.
9: After those comments, Greenland's prime minister said, quote, we have our red lines, and no matter how many chocolate cookies we get, we aren't going to change them. Landry responded to that by saying there's only one line, and it's red, white, and blue. He spoke with reporters while in Greenland.
11: But I found that Greenland was not on the map until Donald Trump put it on the map. He wants to create opportunities here in Greenland, and that's my job.
9: Landry said before Trump, the U.S. ignored Greenland.
11: And I think it's really to the detriment of both the relationship between the United States and Greenland and the opportunities that we can bring Greenlanders. I think that that's important as well. And so I would tell you that the credit to bringing opportunity to Greenland is squarely on Donald Trump. He recognized that.
9: Leaders in Greenland continue to oppose being taken over by the U.S. and say that their territory is not up for grabs. I'm Clayton Neville.
0: It's 17 till. When we return on America in the Morning, the courtroom fight is intensifying in the Charlie Kirk assassination case. After these messages.
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0: 15 till now. Welcome back. This is America in the Morning. A U.S. indictment of former Cuban President Raul Castro could happen as soon as today. If charges are filed by the Department of Justice, it would be for Castro's alleged role in the shooting down of two civilian planes 30 years ago that killed three Americans, an event that triggered the long-standing embargo on Cuba that remains in place today. Raul Castro, the younger brother of longtime Cuban leader Fidel Castro, was the island's defense minister at the time of the 1996 incident. News of the potential indictment comes as the Trump administration tightens the blockade of oil and energy to the communist island nation. Shifting gears, in Utah, defense lawyers continue to demand access restrictions in the Charlie Kirk assassination case, with the prosecution firmly opposed. Correspondent Lisa Dwyer reports.
1: Lawyers for Tyler Robinson, the man accused of killing Charlie Kirk, are making their case to bar reporters and the public from parts of a key upcoming hearing scheduled for early July and to have some evidence sealed after the judge rejected their request to ban news cameras from the courtroom. Defense attorney Richard Novak accused the prosecution of causing bias for potential jurors by speaking to the media outside the courtroom.
2: Massive media interest in this case is not an escape hatch on Rule 3.6. It doesn't matter how much media attention there is. It doesn't matter whether it's accurate or inaccurate, as long as it's not something generated by one of the parties.
1: Prosecutors will be presenting evidence in July to prove the case warrants a trial, including alleged messages from Robinson admitting to the crime. I'm Lisa Dwyer.
0: The nation's largest civil rights group is trying a new approach to reverse the growing number of states that are redistricting and, as they allege, redistricting black voting rights. Bob Brown reports.
3: The NAACP and Congressional Black Caucus launching a campaign urging black athletes and fans to boycott the athletic programs of public universities in states where they claim redistricting is restricting black voting rights. NAACP President Derek Johnson holding a news conference outside the state capitol on Tuesday.
4: We are calling on athletes who are coming out of high school not to attend any state-funded school of states that have moved to minimize our right to vote, to minimize our ability to elect candidates of our choice, and states that are seeking to create a sharecropping reality.
3: He breaks down the numbers.
4: 55% of all African Americans live in the former Confederate South. But the 55% of us who live in the former Confederate South, we will not tolerate a Confederate mentality on our labor, on our ability to contribute, and our ability to be to have representation.
3: Johnson says this is not about partisanship.
4: This is about true representation, that we have representation, or if we don't, we will withhold the talent that play on the football field or on the basketball court.
3: I'm Bob Brown.
0: EV drivers may not have to pay for gas, but owners of electric vehicles could soon have to pay in other ways. Electric car owners could be forced to pay as much as $150 annually under a new tax that's being proposed by bipartisan leaders of the U.S. House Transportation and Infrastructure Committee. Republican Congressman Sam Graves of Missouri, who's the panel's chairman, said in a statement the EV fee ensures that electric vehicle owners begin paying their fair share for use of our roads. The government collects 18.4 cents per gallon of gasoline purchase that goes to the Department of Transportation's Highway Trust Fund to help pay for road and transit construction projects, but as of now, collect nothing from EV owners. America in the Morning continues. Questions are being raised about the new Google AI assistant and if one's privacy is being violated. The new old tech guy, Chuck Palm, has the story.
5: At Google I.O.'s developer conference yesterday, the company dropped something that goes a lot further than an AI chatbot. It's called Gemini Spark, a cloud-based AI agent that keeps working for you even when your phone is off. You grant Spark access to your Gmail account, your Google Calendar, and your credit card statements. It then runs in the background, 24 hours a day, monitoring things for you that you care about. Things like hidden subscription charges you forgot that you signed up for, a note from your kid's school about tomorrow's early dismissal, or a meeting conflict that you haven't spotted yet. Spark finds it, flags it, and in some cases, with your permission, acts on it. It books an appointment, it sends the email, and updates the calendar. What's the catch? It always asks before it sends. And for now, it's rolling out to Google's top-tier AI Ultra subscribers. That's from $100 to $200 a month, with broader access expected later this year. Google has been promising smarter assistants for over a decade. The difference here is that Spark isn't waiting for you to ask. It's working while you sleep. That changes the relationship between you and your inbox in ways that most people have not thought through. Google just hired you a 24/7 executive assistant. Whether you wanted one is a different question. Follow the new old tech guy on X at Chuck Palm.
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6: NBA playoffs. The Knicks trailed the Cavaliers by 22 with 8 minutes left in game one of the East Final last night, but came all the way back for a 115-104 overtime win at home. Jalen Brunson sparked an 18-1 fourth quarter run that got New York back in it, then hit the tying shot with 19 seconds left. A 9-0 run to start OT put it away, and Coach Mike Brown said everybody pitched in.
7: Mikal was great on both ends of the floor. Cat finally got going. He had a double-double, which was huge. We needed every rebound that he came up with.
6: Game two in the West between the Suns and the Thunder is tonight in Oklahoma City. The Mavericks fired Jason Kidd after 5 years as their head coach. Dallas made the NBA Finals 3 years ago, but otherwise, Kidd was a 500 coach. Baseball, the Nationals rallied from down 5-0 early to top the Mets 9-6. The comeback sparked by an inside-the-park grand slam from James Wood, the first one of those in the majors in 4 years. Ketel Marte boosted the Diamondbacks over the Giants 5-3 with a walk-off three-run homer. Cardinals scuttled the Pirates 9-6 on Ivan Herrera's three-run shot in the 10th, the fourth Redbird rocket of the night. White Sox scratched out two in the 9th to sink the Mariners 2-1. Anthony Kay and the Marts allowed just one Seattle hit and fanned 13. Rangers rolled over the Rockies 10-0. Kumar Rocker and the Pebbles with a three-hit combo, while Texas pounded out 16 knocks. Rays dropped the Orioles for their 20th win in 24 games. They own the best record in baseball. Braves are just percentage points behind them. They doubled up the Marlins. Ronald Acuna Jr. doubled and walked twice, scoring three runs in his first game back from injury. That's Wednesday Sports.
0: Thank you, sir. Now 7 till. When we return on America in the Morning, a salad with a surprise that was very much alive after these messages.
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0: It's 5 till America in the Morning returns. The Shonda Rhimes medical series that has dominated ABC's programming for years will soon be getting larger. Entertainment reporter Kevin Carr has details on the next Grey's Anatomy spinoff.
1: On Tuesday, ABC announced that it has given a series order for a new Grey's Anatomy spinoff.
2: Seriously?
3: Seriously.
2: Seriously.
3: Seriously.
1: This is the third spinoff for the network's longest-running scripted drama. In 2007, Kate Walsh led the spinoff Private Practice for six seasons.
4: I'm 39 and alone. I want my life to change. This is Addison, post-McDreamy, post-McSteamy. I'm changing my life.
1: And in 2018, Jason George was the anchor for Station 19, which ran for seven seasons.
5: I chose to stop being a surgeon. You know why I used to open people up?
6: Yeah, okay. We got that.
5: Fixed guts.
7: Got somebody open.
1: The new series does not have a name yet, but the logline calls it, quote, an edgy drama about a team at a West Texas Rural Medical Center, the last chance for care before miles of nowhere. Grey's Anatomy creator Shonda Rhimes returns to the franchise to executive produce alongside current showrunner Meg Marinus. Betsy Beers and Ellen Pompeo, who plays Meredith Grey, the namesake of the original show, will also executive produce. It is not known yet if any character from Grey's Anatomy will anchor the new series. Rhimes and her production company Shondaland already have their hands full at Netflix producing the wildly popular Bridgerton series, but she has worked time in for writing the Grey spinoff. Her and Marinus are working on the final touches of the first episode with a planned mid-season debut in 2027. I'm Kevin Carr.
0: A lot of people go to the supermarket and buy a salad in a bag, but for a family in Australia, their salad bag had something very different inside that is also green and alive. Correspondent Ed Donahue reports.
8: A farmer in Australia found a live frog in a bag of lettuce. Laura Jones says they were cooking a nice steak dinner over the weekend in Western Australia when it came to the salad.
9: All credit to our flatmate. Say it's their lettuce, and they came home, and he's just in the kitchen cooking up, and then he's like, bro, there's a frog in the lettuce.
8: There was a frog inside a sealed plastic bag bought at a supermarket. Billy Lapine is one of Jones's flatmates.
10: It was just chilling in the bag. I think he was having a hell of a time, really. But, yeah, lucky the bag had a few holes in it and he had plenty of pastures to graze on. So, yeah, no, he's enjoying it.
8: Supermarket chain Woolworths has apologized and is investigating with suppliers how the frog was not detected earlier. The frog was named Greg.
9: We got him out of the plastic and we set him free with his little snack of lettuce.
8: Greg was released into a nearby pond. I'm Ed Donahue.
0: America in the Morning for Wednesday, May 20th, 2026 is produced by Jeff McKay. I'm John Trout. This is Westwood One.

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1: Breaking news this hour from Town Hall. I'm Rich Thomason. President Trump has a lot to celebrate in the outcome of yesterday's primaries in a half dozen states. Trump-endorsed candidates fared well, including in Kentucky, where Ed Galbraith defeated incumbent Congressman Thomas Massie in the GOP primary.
2: I want to thank President Trump for his support, his endorsement, and his counsel as I navigated this campaign.
1: Massie suggests he's proud of the campaign he ran.
3: I have called and conceded the race. We've been honorable the whole time, and we're going to stay that way.
1: Less than a week after President Trump visited China, Russia's Vladimir Putin is in Beijing for talks with Chinese President Xi. The BBC's Laura Bicker in Beijing says it is a diplomatic balancing act for Xi.
4: It's a sign of where Beijing wants to position itself right now, beholden to no one but talking to everyone. There is no doubt there's a close alliance between Russia and China. The two leaders have met each other more than 40 times. And Russia is now far more reliant on China than ever before since the war in Ukraine. However, there's some delicate diplomacy here for Mr. Xi because he wants to maintain stable ties with the West. He still insists this country is neutral when it comes to the war in Ukraine. And yet he will not want Russia to lose. He will not want that loss to destabilize a country on his northern border.
1: Taiwanese President Lai says if given the chance, he'd tell President Trump that continued purchases of American arms by Taiwan are essential to maintaining peace in the region. More than 17,000 people under evacuation orders. Wildfire continues threatening suburban homes in Southern California. Stock futures higher this morning on Wall Street. The Dow futures up 29 points and NASDAQ futures 168 points higher. More on these stories, townhall.com.
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1: British police are investigating new allegations against the late convicted sex offender Jeffrey Epstein.
6: The allegations are from documents released by the Justice Department in the U.S. investigating Epstein. No arrests have been made in the U.K. One dates back to the mid-90s to 2000. The other is from the mid-80s. The Epstein scandal has rocked the royal family and British politics because of his links to Peter Mandelson, the U.K.'s former ambassador to Washington, and to the former Prince Andrew. King Charles stripped his younger brother of his royal titles in an effort to insulate the royal family from possible new revelations about his friendship with Epstein. I'm Ed Donahue.
1: World Health Organization Director General voicing concern about the rapid spread of a rare type of Ebola in eastern Congo. Authorities reporting at least 134 deaths and more than 500 cases. A strain of the virus has no approved treatments or vaccines. News and analysis, townhall.com. Opening statements in a school shooting trial in Newport News, Virginia.
7: Prosecutors say an assistant principal at a Virginia elementary school shook off repeated warnings that a six-year-old student had a gun that was later used to shoot his teacher. Ebony Parker is charged with 8 counts of felony child neglect in the January 2023 shooting at Richneck Elementary School in Newport News. The shooting wounded first-grade teacher Abby Zwerner in her classroom. Prior to the shooting, several school employees

0: with our winds light out of the southeast, then turning south at about 10 for a Wednesday night. Down to 42 for our low, mostly clear. 69, mostly sunny for Thursday. 45 Thursday night. A Friday to Friday night and Saturday, seeing some rain at 63 for Friday's high. That's your forecast on News Talk 1250.
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3: This is America in the Morning from Westwood One. Good morning, I'm John Trout. It's Wednesday, May 20th, 2026. Here's what's coming up on America in the Morning.
4: President Trump scores another round of victories in GOP midterm primary elections. I'm John Stolness in Washington.
5: Todd Blanche is defending the Justice Department's nearly $1.8 billion fund.
6: Pure theft.
5: Sagar Meghani at the White House.
7: Federal authorities say two teenagers who killed three people at a San Diego mosque met online and shared a broad hatred. I'm Lisa Dwyer.
8: A 56-year-old woman steps out of her SUV and falls down an open manhole to her death. Julie Walker, New York.
9: On Wall Street, stocks are coming off a losing day and mortgage rates are soaring again. I'm Jessica Ettinger.
10: A veto in Virginia on a bill surrounding marijuana. I'm Clayton Neville.
3: All ahead on America in the Morning. It's 7 after. President Trump's grip on the Republican Party appears ironclad after a high-profile GOP incumbent he targeted for defeat lost in Tuesday's primary elections in six states, and a number of other Trump-backed candidates claimed victory. From Washington, our John Stolness has more.
4: Kentucky Congressman Thomas Massey could not fend off President Trump's ire, losing in convincing fashion to Trump-backed Ed Gallrein in that state's primaries. Speaking on Fox News, Gallrein said this kind of a defeat for Massey was a long time coming.
11: He went to Washington. He burned every bridge. He burned a bridge factory. He ran off everybody that would build a bridge to the conservative Republicans. But again, the left-wing Democrats, the radical Democrats, Democrats loved him, and his votes against our party and our nation go farther back.
4: After admitting defeat, Massey told his supporters he was still hopeful for the future.
12: If you looked at the crosstab in the polling, and I'm sure if we had exit polling, it would show the same thing. We have the younger demographic. You are patriots, and you will inherit this country, and you will make it better.
4: At an event last night, President Trump announced his pleasure with the outcome of the race. Almost $33 million in ads and other media were spent in that race, making it the most expensive House primary race since tracking firm Ad Impact began keeping track in 2018. Also in Kentucky, Congressman Andy Barr, endorsed by Trump, won his primary and will likely succeed Mitch McConnell in the Senate after November's general election. In Georgia's governor's race, Secretary of State Brad Raffensperger and Attorney General Chris Carr both failed to advance to a runoff against two Trump-backed Republicans, Burt Jones and Rick Jackson. Raffensperger had challenged Trump's claim that votes in Georgia were stolen during the 2020 election. And while Texas's primaries aren't until next week, President Trump disappointed some Republicans in the Senate when he officially endorsed scandal-plagued State Attorney General Ken Paxton over long-serving incumbent John Cornyn. Cornyn told reporters he's not worried.
13: We've always had these family fights within the Republican Party, and then we unify in order to win the election in November. And we'll do that again. I believe that in terms of our success in November, that Ken Paxton would be an albatross around the neck of our candidates and would likely lose to James Tallarico.
4: GOP Senator Lisa Murkowski said she was extremely disappointed by Trump's decision. Susan Collins of Maine called Paxton an ethically challenged individual and that Cornyn deserved the president's support. John Stolness, Washington.
3: Acting Attorney General Todd Blanche faced a Senate committee for the first time in his new capacity and defended the Justice Department's new nearly $1.8 billion fund to pay people who claim to be political victims. Washington correspondent Sagar Magani reports that while Democrats hammered Blanche on the fund, some Republicans, including Senators Bill Hagerty and Susan Collins,

0: had their own opinions of the settlement.
1: Having been a victim myself of Arctic frost, I can say this. The Biden administration needs to be held to account, and everyone that colluded with them.
2: I do not, if they have been convicted, I do not. If they engaged in violence against police officers, I do not.
3: Do you believe this is a legitimate fine, and do you believe those terms are fair?
4: I think that there are, and will be, continue to be, a lot of questions.
5: Acting Attorney General Todd Blanche is defending the Justice Department's nearly $1.8 billion fund to pay people who believe they were political targets.
6: What we're talking about is nothing short of the sitting president of the United States looting from the Treasury for his own gain. Do you seriously think this arrangement is appropriate?
7: The president did not set up this fund. It's not a slush fund. It's been done many times.
5: In his first congressional hearing since taking over the DOJ last month, Blanche conceded the fund is unusual but not unprecedented, and it will not be limited to only Republicans or people the Biden administration investigated and prosecuted.
4: Simple question. Will individuals who assaulted Capitol Hill police officers be eligible for this fund?
7: As was made plain yesterday, anybody in this country is eligible to apply.
5: He's also not ruling out money going to Capitol rioters.
4: Are there going to be rules that say that if you've assaulted a Capitol Hill police officer or committed a violent crime, you will not be eligible? Why not make that a rule?
7: I expect that, because I'm not one of the commissioners setting up the rules.
4: You're appointing four of the five members.
7: I am appointing all five
4: members. You can certainly set up the rules. I would hope you would make a rule that anyone convicted of assaulting a police officer of violent crime is simply not eligible. They should not apply.
5: Democrats say the fund's an illegal abuse of power.
4: Pure theft of public funds.
5: Maryland's Chris Van Hollen.
4: And rewarding individuals who committed crimes is obscene.
5: Sagar Meghani at the White House.
0: 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It's 12 after. Deadly hate. New details emerging about the two teens behind the deadly shooting at a San Diego mosque. When America in the Morning continues after these messages.
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0: A America in the Morning continues. 90-degree high temperatures up and down the eastern seaboard today. Here's AccuWeather.com meteorologist Matt Rindy.
11: A cold front will be continuing eastward today, and the system has had a history of producing severe thunderstorms. Storms will continue to develop along this front from southern New England through parts of the Ohio Valley and Mid-Atlantic, and then continuing into the Mid-Mississippi Valley down into Louisiana and southeast Texas. The focus for severe thunderstorms will be this afternoon into early tonight across southern New England, southward to eastern Tennessee and western North Carolina. And these storms will be capable of producing flash flooding, damaging winds, and hail. The storms farther south will have some drenching rainfall that could produce flash flooding. It is going to remain quite hot across portions of the east with 90-degree readings from southeast New York all the way down to Florida. This is about 10 to 20 degrees above the historical average, and a few places are likely to break records. Behind the front, it is going to be much cooler over a large part of the central U.S., including the Great Lakes and central and northern plains, even into the Rockies. It is going to be mostly in the 50s and 60s, which is about 10 to 20 degrees below average. And these areas will be largely dry, though a few showers will move through parts of Montana into North Dakota. There could even be a rumble of thunder in parts of eastern Colorado. Another area of stronger storms will be across eastern New Mexico into West Texas this afternoon, and these storms may cause flash flooding as well as large hail and damaging winds. And the rest of the West will be largely dry, with many areas having plenty of sunshine. That's the weather across America. Buffalo, New York will be quite cool today with plenty of clouds and some rain and drizzle with a high around 60. In Houston, Texas, it's going to be much warmer with a few showers and a heavier thunderstorm and a high of 83. That's the nation's weather. I'm AccuWeather.com meteorologist Matt Rindy.
0: 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More is being learned about the two teenagers who opened fire at a San Diego mosque, killing three people before taking their own lives. Lisa Dwyer reports that both teens had a fascination with hatred.
12: Federal authorities say two teenagers who killed three people at a San Diego mosque met online and shared a broad hatred towards different religions and races. Hours before the attack, police were racing to find two teenagers who would ultimately be deemed responsible after the mother of one called police saying her son was suicidal and had run away. Police Chief Scott Wall credits the heroic efforts of a security guard who called in an alert even as he was engaged in a gun battle with preventing the attackers from getting any further.
13: Areas of the mosque where as many as 140 kids were within 15 feet of these suspects.
12: I'm Lisa Dwyer.
0: A shocking situation in New York City where a woman fell to her death through an open manhole. Correspondent Julie Walker reports on how it may have happened.
14: Tragedy on the streets of New York after a 56-year-old woman steps out of her SUV and falls down an open manhole to her death. Police say it happened late Monday night near Fifth Avenue and East 52nd Street in Midtown Manhattan. Con Edison says it's investigating why that manhole cover was off. Brady Metzger adds it to one of those concerns living in New York.
15: No, it is a big fear. I mean, I'm more scared of getting pushed into the tracks than I am of the manhole covers. But I did hear about that incident in Midtown. And yeah, it's scary because she, like, apparently she got out of the car. And then just like right when she got out of the car, the manhole was there and she plunged in.
14: The utility company sends its condolences to the grieving family and says safety remains our top priority. Julie Walker, New York.
0: It's 19 after. When we return on America in the Morning, business headlines, mortgage rates nearing 7% again after these messages.
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0: Midweek business is in. Welcome back. You're with America in the Morning. It's 20 after. Here's CNBC's Jessica Ettinger.
20: Wall Street opens this morning after a pullback for stocks yesterday while bond yields popped. The Dow was down 300 points, the Nasdaq down 200. Turns out investors dumped bonds on fears that inflation is heating up. That sent the yield on the 30-year Treasury soaring to its highest in nearly 20 years. Got to go back to 2007 for a 5.19% yield. Meantime, the yield on the 10-year Treasury rose too, and mortgage rates loosely follow that one. We could have 7% mortgages again. The average rate on a 30-year home loan popped to 6.75% yesterday.
21: The average rate on the 30-year fix just rose to 6.75%, according to Mortgage News Daily. That is the highest level since July 31st, came after the sharp spike in rates at the start of the war. We're now higher than that. Now, that move from the low of 5.99 to now 6.75 is a meaningful change in the housing affordability math. Buyer putting down 20% on a $420,000 home, roughly the national median. Their monthly principal and interest payment has gone from $2,012 to $2,179, a difference of $167. And add up the rising oil prices and that, it's real money.
20: CNBC's Diana Olick. One of the biggest names on Wall Street reports quarterly results today after the closing bell, AI chipmaker NVIDIA and its CEO Jensen Huang. We'll talk to investors on the earnings call.
22: Look, NVIDIA, that's what investors are focused on, because there's no better sense in terms of the foundation, the perch, for what's going on in the AI revolution than NVIDIA. And I think what we're going to continue to see is the demand trends accelerating. We've seen that from our Asia checks, and physical AI hasn't even come. And that's why it's a get the popcorn out moment when the Godfather speaks on Wednesday.
20: Wedbush's Dan Ives on CNBC. Target also reports results today. Walmart tomorrow. Here's the former vice chairman of Target, Jerry Storch, on CNBC. He's now the CEO of Storch Advisors.
23: Few people know this, but they started the same year, and even Kmart started that year in 1961. But their paths have been very, very different since then. Walmart's a behemoth now. They're way outperforming Target. The question for Target is, are we going to start to see a turnaround under their new CEO? There's a lot of whispers out there. This may be one of the best quarters they've had in a while.
20: On today's watch list, we also get earnings from Hasbro, Analog Devices, and TJ Maxx and Marshall's parent TJX Companies. The Fed releases the minutes from its last meeting. Investors will look at those to get any hints on the direction of interest rates. And the NHL's conference finals begin tonight.
0: Thank you, CNBC's Jessica Ettinger. It's 24 after. Lawmakers move to limit President Trump's war powers. When America in the Morning continues after these messages.
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0: This is America in the Morning. The Senate advanced a resolution to limit President Trump's war powers in Iran on Tuesday, which comes after a fourth Republican joined nearly all Democrats after seven failed attempts. The 50-47 vote came after Louisiana Senator Bill Cassidy joined Senator Susan Collins of Maine, Lisa Murkowski of Alaska, and Rand Paul of Kentucky to move the resolution. Cassidy switched his vote days after he lost his primary election to a Donald Trump-backed candidate. The resolution would direct the president to remove United States armed forces from hostilities within or against Iran unless Congress authorizes a declaration of war. An approved bill that would have provided a legal marketplace for marijuana in Virginia has been vetoed by the state's governor, who many believed was in favor of passing. Correspondent Clayton Neville reports.
28: The proposal that was approved by lawmakers in Virginia would have had the retail market open January 1st with oversight from the Virginia Cannabis Control Authority. Anyone who is 21 years or older would have been able to buy weed. There would have been hundreds of stores statewide. Governor Abigail Spanberger, though, vetoed the legislation and called for retail sales to start July 1st instead. She proposed a series of changes to criminal penalties tied to marijuana possession, but lawmakers rejected those counters. Former Governor of Virginia Glenn Youngkin previously vetoed similar legislation, but Spanberger was expected by some to sign off on the bill. I'm Clayton Neville.
0: America in the Morning for Wednesday, May 20th, 2026 is produced by Jeff McKay. I'm John Trout. This is Westwood One.
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5: Well, that's RN News. I'm Rich Thomason in Washington. President Trump has a lot to celebrate in the outcome of yesterday's primaries in a handful of states. Trump-endorsed candidates fared well, including in Kentucky, where Ed Gallrine defeated incumbent Congressman Thomas Massey in the GOP primary. Less than a week after President Trump visited China, Russia's Vladimir Putin is in Beijing for talks with Chinese President Xi. Taiwanese President Lai says that if given the chance, he would tell President Trump that continued purchases of U.S. arms by Taiwan are essential to maintaining peace in the region. More than 17,000 people are under evacuation orders. The wildfire continues, threatening suburban homes in Southern California. Watching Wall Street this morning, the Dow futures are up 75 points. NASDAQ futures ahead 200 points, and the S&P futures are up 25 points. More details at srnnews.com.
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11: Here's your forecast from News Talk 1250 KBRF. Sunny today with a high of 64, light east-southeast wind. Overnight, a low of 43, and mostly sunny for Thursday with a high of 68. By Friday, slight chance of showers, otherwise partly sunny in 64. We could see some rain on Saturday with a high of 65. That's your weather from News Talk 1250 KBRF.
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20: 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This is an area where the Minnesota Department of Natural Resources says it could use your help. 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More details when we return, but first.
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20: 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This has been from the pages of the Outdoor News. 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
27: Mary Harris Jones was born in Ireland in 1837. You may not immediately recognize that name, but Loretta Williams knows her story well and even shares it with the same accent as the original Ms. Jones.
31: She came from Cork, Ireland during the potato famine and got a teaching certificate. Didn't like bossing little children, so she moved to Chicago and took up dressmaking. Went to Memphis, where she married.
27: She married in 1861, but just 6 years later, tragedy struck the family while living in Memphis.
31: Then the yellow fever struck and wiped out her entire family. So she took her mementos and went back to Chicago.
27: She began a dressmaking shop, but 4 years after the move to Chicago, the Great Fire wiped out her home and business. While in Chicago, she was aware of the poor working conditions for many immigrants and began to report on what she saw. Loretta says it was in her lineage to notice and take action on such things.
31: Her grandfather was an Irish freedom fighter, and they hung him. So she grew up with the Union, laborers. It was horrible, horrible things that she had seen happen.
27: Mary began to write about what she saw and began to organize labor in Chicago. She soon acquired a name by which she would be known for the rest of her life.
31: She was called Mother by herself when she was publishing these things in the paper. She would write Mary Jones initially. Later on, there were different people that were calling themselves Mother This and Mother That. And so she called herself Mother Jones in order to gain respect.
27: And Mother Jones would make quite an impact nationwide. The rest of her story, next time as we travel the countryside in Mount Olive, Illinois. I'm Andrew McCray.
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10: Here's your forecast from News Talk 1250 KBRF. Sunny today with a high of 64, light east southeast wind. Overnight, a low of 43, and mostly sunny for Thursday with a high of 68. By Friday, slight chance of showers, otherwise partly sunny in 64. We could see some rain on Saturday with a high of 65. That's your weather from News Talk 1250 KBRF.
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11: There never seems to be enough time in the day to get all your farm work done. You're tempted to cut corners, but doing so can put you at risk of injury or worse. I urge you to resist the temptation. Play it safe. So what if it takes a little longer? You'll live to farm another day. Farm safety is everyone's business. This reminder is brought to you by Farm to Fork through the generous support of listeners like you across the country. As the school year soon ends, the kids will be spending a lot more time at home on the farm. Tawny Larson manages the Kansas Agriculture Safety and Health Program.
13: Growing up on a farm can be a great experience, and I think it really teaches kids a lot of responsibility, a good work ethic. It also offers independence where the kids can learn and go out and do some things on the farm by themselves, gaining those work skills. A lot of farm kids are really prepared to go into the work field because they've been out there. They know what it's like. They know the responsibilities that it takes to take care of livestock and take care of crops.
11: Since Larson's focus is on the safety and health of the Kansas farming community, she also touches on ways to keep the kids safe on the farm this summer.
13: We do need to be careful and cognizant of protecting our little ones. And so wearing some type of high quality hearing protection will help protect their auditory systems as they are still developing. The other would be like eye protection. If there's flying dust around, if the adults are wearing eye protection or any other type of PPE, then the children certainly should be wearing it as well.
11: Above all, enjoy your extra time with the kids this summer. That's Farm to Fork. I'm Daryl Anderson.
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18: 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They're places that drive whole communities, and new research from the University of Nebraska puts some hard numbers behind the impact these auction markets have across rural America. 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It delivers fast access to nutrition at planting with a unique blend of macro and micronutrients. 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In field trials across the Midwest and the South, QuickShot provided an average 7 bushel per acre advantage in corn and a 30 pound per acre increase in cotton compared to the grower's standard fluency agent. 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A few times a week in small towns across rural America, the local streets fill with trucks and livestock trailers as farmers bring stock to their favorite sale barns. How much of an impact can one barn have in a community or in a state? Well, researchers at the University of Nebraska-Lincoln spent time last fall visiting four livestock sale barns across their state. They stopped in Bassett, North Platte, Ogallala, and Palmyra, talking to producers, buyers, and sale barn workers about what keeps these markets functioning. 60% of the study participants said socializing was the reason they attended livestock auctions. 63% said they've made new friends as a result. Those aren't trivial numbers in an industry where rural isolation is a real and growing concern. The researchers identified three core themes running through the sale barn experience. First, sale barns strengthen the culture of a place. Each location develops its own identity shaped by generations of families and the rhythms of the land around it. Second, those social connections actively enhance personal well-being. Producers told researchers that simply being around people facing the same challenges can make a difference. Third, sale barns build knowledge and trust. The conversations that happen at the lunch counter and in the sale ring represent an informal but powerful transfer of knowledge between buyers and sellers. But that impact doesn't stop at the barn door. The UNL research found that sale barn impacts ripple outward into the broader local economy. Producers stopping in for a sale also visit the local farm store, stop off at the bank, and fill up at the gas station. Survey participants who had experienced a sale barn closure reported losing not just a marketplace, but restaurants, retail businesses, and what one producer called the community's identity. I'll have more when we come back.
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3: Well, it's afternoon baseball from Target Field. Hello, everybody. I'm Chris Atterbury, inviting you to join me alongside the great Danny Gladden as the Twins entertain the Astros this afternoon. We'll be on the air at high noon with first pitch scheduled for 12:40. Joe Ryan goes for the Twins as they try to win a series, hosting the Astros in the rubber match of a three-game series. Again, pregame at noon, first pitch 12:40, all right here on your home for Twins baseball.
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19: Zinc and copper are super important for crops, but at what point do you prioritize them over P and K? Hi, I'm Darren Hefty. We'll talk about it on today's Ag PhD Radio Update.
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19: Well, we love seeing zinc levels at 10 to 15 parts per million on a Malic 3 test and copper in the 3 to 5 parts per million range. What's more important first is having enough P and K. The trick is knowing where to draw the line. Every soil lab and every soil test is a little bit different. So I'll talk about the Midwest Labs Malic 3 test that we use. Now, we like the phosphorus to copper ratio to be around 30 to 1 and phosphorus to zinc ratio about 10 to 1. With potassium, it needs to be at least 4% base saturation. But we also want to see the magnesium to potassium ratio no higher than 2 to 1. If your P and K look low using these numbers, invest first in them. If you have some dollars left over and it looks like you're low on micronutrients, work on building things up like zinc and copper. With today's Ag PhD Radio Update, I'm Darren Hefty.
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10: Here's your forecast from News Talk 1250 KBRF. Sunny today with a high of 64, light east-southeast wind. Overnight, a low of 43, and mostly sunny for Thursday with a high of 68. By Friday, slight chance of showers, otherwise partly sunny in 64. We could see some rain on Saturday with a high of 65. That's your weather from News Talk 1250 KBRF.
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4: Breaking news this hour from Town Hall. I'm Rich Thomason. Although he wasn't running, candidates he endorsed were, and President Trump fared quite well in yesterday's Republican primaries in a half dozen states, perhaps the highest profile contest, a GOP House race in Kentucky.
7: I have called and conceded the race.
24: Republican Congressman Thomas Massey has criticized the Iran war, pushed for the release of the Jeffrey Epstein files, and voted against President Trump's big tax bill last year, repeatedly drawing comments like this Tuesday.
25: Thomas Massey's a terrible congressman. He's been a terrible congressman from day one.
24: And a Trump-backed primary challenger, Ed Gallerine.
26: I want to thank President Trump for his support, his endorsement, and his counsel.
24: Massey, the latest Republican lawmaker to lose after being declared disloyal by the president. I'm Ben Thomas.
4: 7 out of 10 Republicans surveyed for new AP NORC poll approve of the way the president's doing his job. He gets generally high marks for his conduct of the Iran war and immigration. Wildfires are firing up again in Southern California. 17,000 homeowners under evacuation orders as the Sandy Fire burns in the hills above Simi Valley, northwest of Los Angeles. Crews are also fighting a 23-square-mile blaze on Santa Rosa Island off the Southern California coast. At last word, there was zero containment of that blaze. The two teenagers who shot and killed three people in an attack on a San Diego mosque were radicalized online where they first met. That's according to investigators. Investigators say they left behind hateful writings that targeted various races and religions. Watching Wall Street this morning, the Dow futures 92 points higher. NASDAQ futures up 197 points. The S&P futures better by 26 points. More on these stories at townhall.com.
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4: The latest on a deadly public health crisis in the Democratic Republic of Congo.
28: The scale and speed of this Ebola outbreak is alarming health officials. It took weeks for the virus to be identified, and by then it had spread widely in an area beset by conflict, with many families displaced from their homes. Limited facilities to test for the virus are slowing the response. The WHO says it urgently needs more financial support to fight this outbreak.
4: The BBC's Fergus Walsh, more than 130 deaths and over 500 cases reported. Russian President Putin has praised his close ties with Chinese leader Xi, saying their countries are close partners in trade and international affairs. The remarks came as they opened bilateral talks today during Putin's visit to Beijing. News and analysis at townhall.com. In New York, a woman stepped out of her SUV and into an open manhole, falling to her death.
5: Police say it happened late Monday night near Fifth Avenue and East 52nd Street in Midtown Manhattan. Con Edison says it's investigating why that manhole cover was off. Brady Metzger adds it to one of those concerns living in New York.
8: No, it is a big fear. I mean, I'm more scared of getting pushed into the tracks than I am of the manhole covers, but I did hear about that incident in Midtown.
5: The utility company sends its condolences to the grieving family and says safety remains our top priority. Julie Walker, New York.
4: Single Gen Z women are outpacing the men of their generation when it comes to buying a home. They accounted for 35% of all home buyers in their generation. Single Gen Z men represented 18%, that according to a survey by the National Association of Realtors. More on these stories at townhall.com.
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11: The Associated Press reported last week that the Trump administration is lifting restrictions on hunting in national parks and wilderness areas around the country. More details on this story when we return, but first.
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11: Welcome back. The AP reports that President Donald Trump's administration is quietly pushing national park, national wildlife refuge, and wilderness area managers to dramatically scale back hunting restrictions. The change is raising questions about visitor safety and the effects on wildlife. U.S. Department of Interior Secretary Doug Burgum, the former North Dakota governor, issued an order in January directing multiple agencies to remove what he termed unnecessary regulatory and administrative barriers to hunting and fishing and justify regulations that these public land managers want to keep in place. The order applies to 55 sites in the lower 48 under the National Park Service's jurisdiction. Managers at various locations already have lifted prohibitions on hunting stands, training hunting dogs, and using vehicles to retrieve animals and hunting along trails. Hunting is already a

0: allowed in about 51 million National Park Service acres, although about 85% of those are in Alaska. Groups including Ducks Unlimited and the Theodore Roosevelt Conservation Partnership supported the order. This has been from the pages of the Outdoor News. Learn more at OutdoorNews.com.
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8: Well, good Wednesday morning. It's 6:13, the KBRF morning show powered by Rood Electric, the bright choice in quality. Foggy, a little misty this morning. Southeast wind at just 6 miles an hour. It's 32 right now. Some patchy fog this morning. Areas of frost before 7. Sunny for the day with a high of 64. Overnight low of 43 and more sunshine for Thursday with a high of 68 tomorrow. 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
9: 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A New York Mills man has been sentenced for threatening to shoot his ex. On Monday, 34-year-old Cody William Steinbach was sentenced to 3 years of supervised probation for threats of violence. Prosecutors say that on January 27th of 2025, the victim, who had broken up with Steinbach the day before, had reached out to retrieve her belongings from his home. She said that when she arrived, Steinbach let her in and she went to the garage to collect her possessions. He then began to push her and told her to leave, before leaving the garage and returning with a handgun. The victim told deputies that Steinbach fired off a round before pointing the gun at her chest. The victim stood still in the garage as he then put the gun against her forehead. Shortly after, a witness arrived at the house, and the victim told them to call the police. Steinbach was originally charged with second-degree assault, which was dismissed as part of a plea agreement. The Douglas County Sheriff's Office says crews responded Tuesday night to a house fire in Holmes City Township near Alexandria. Deputies found flames coming from inside the residence. Multiple fire departments were called to the scene. Authorities say the fire caused severe damage to the home owned by 52-year-old Ryan McClearly of Farwell. No injuries were reported. Due to the extent of the damage, the Minnesota State Fire Marshal's Office is assisting with the investigation. The Northern Minnesota Robotics Conference congratulates all teams and coaches who proudly represented the region at the 14th annual Minnesota State High School League Robotics Tournament held this past weekend at Concordia University's Gengelhoff Center. A record 9 NMRC teams qualified for this year's state tournament, which featured 36 teams from across Minnesota. Competing teams included the Fergus Falls Otterbots and the Perham Full Metal Jackets. For just the fifth time in the history of the MSHSL Robotics State Tournament, coaches were formally recognized by their peers for outstanding achievement and leadership within the robotics community. The Section 8 Coaches of the Year was William Swanson with the Fergus Falls Otterbots and Ryan Coasterize of the Perham Full Metal Jackets. The NMRC is also especially proud to announce that this year's Minnesota State Coach of the Year comes from within the conference ranks, with William Swanson earning the prestigious statewide honor. The NMRC says Swanson's leadership, dedication to student development, and continued commitment to excellence have helped elevate both his program and robotics competition throughout northern Minnesota. I'll be back with more KBRFradio.com news after this.
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9: 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The Stearns County Sheriff's Office says multiple children suffered minor injuries in a school bus crash Monday afternoon near Richmond. Deputies say around 30 students were on board, and most of those injured suffered cuts from broken glass. Authorities say the bus went into a ditch near a curve and struck a tree just after 3:20. The bus sustained heavy damage to the front and passenger side. The cause of the crash remains under investigation. Minnesota beef producers have narrowly rejected a proposed increase to the state's beef checkoff. In a statewide referendum, 380 ballots opposed the measure, while 377 supported it. The proposal would have added a refundable 50-cent increase, but the fee will remain at $1 per head at the time of sale. The Minnesota Department of Agriculture says the checkoff supports research, promotion, and education for the industry. Officials note the vote followed public hearings held during the winter of 2025 and 2026. A Northwest Minnesota school district is facing criticism after denying a student's request to wear a National Guard sash at graduation, despite a Minnesota statute encouraging recognition of military service. Fertile Beltrami senior Bo Duran says he hoped to wear the Army National Guard sash during commencement to honor his commitment to serve. Now the American Legion Department of Minnesota is backing the student. Spokesman Tim Engstrom.
16: So it would make sense for the school district to follow the state's lead and recognize this choice that Bo is making here. A young person makes that choice. I mean, it's a brave and honorable decision to put your life on the line for your country.
9: Engstrom says Duran plans to wear his sash Sunday with or without the school's support. People who cannot wait until late August for the Minnesota State Fair can get a taste of the fair this week. Spokeswoman Maria Hayden says there will be more than 40 food vendors, live music and entertainment, a horse show, the giant slide, and more Thursday through Sunday.
17: One of the other great things about Kickoff to Summer at the fair is it is a much smaller event, but it also has limited attendance. So if we sell a certain number of tickets per day and then it's sold out for the day, we are able to accommodate then free parking for all attendees.
9: She says fairgoers can purchase tickets for specific days of Kickoff to Summer at the fair. For KBRFradio.com news, I'm Derek Sidian. Get more news at KBRFradio.com. 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
8: 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Sunny today with a high of 64, light east southeast wind. Overnight, a low of 43, and mostly sunny for Thursday with a high of 68. By Friday, slight chance of showers, otherwise partly sunny and 64. We could see some rain on Saturday with a high of 65. That's your weather from News Talk 1250 KBRF.
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8: 6:22, good Wednesday morning. Some fog, some mist in the listening area. It's just 32 right now. Sunny eventually with a high today of 64. Some more USDA news on this Wednesday morning. Whether a day trip or a camping adventure, the U.S. Forest Service provides resources for us to prepare for our visits to parks, forests, and day use sites. Rod Bain reports.
18: Let's see. Summer vacation checklist. Kids out of school for summer vacation. Check. Destination agreed upon by the family, campsite at our local national forest. Check. I'm sure I'm forgetting something. A lot, actually. Toby Bloom of the U.S. Forest Service, what should I know before I go?
19: Well, when we say know before you go, what we're saying is please make sure that you take steps to prepare yourself for outdoor recreation.
18: Put another way,
19: we are very welcoming and we provide lots of opportunities for outdoor recreation, but you also need to be prepared and bring your own stuff to make sure that you have the best day possible.
18: So, for instance, for a day trip to a national park, forest, or grassland,
19: bringing your own water, making sure that you have sunscreen and a hat and that you are physically capable and you know what your limits are so that if you are going on a particularly strenuous hike or any other activity that you know that you're able to do that.
18: Another important thing to bring on a trip to your nation's forest and public lands, information. That is where an online visit before heading out to www.fs.usda.gov/visit/know-you-go comes in. The site contains tips on various items to know, from activities to safety, weather, and wildfire. Bloom says on a more specific level, that particular forest or park you are going to.
19: On a lot of our unit's websites, there will be a section called Know Before You Go, so that if there are specific activities on those units, that you are prepared to have a great time and make sure that you have all of the equipment and first aid stuff or water or whatever, make sure that that's possible.
18: Among other important information for you on Forest Service Unit or Ranger District websites on the day you are going.
19: If there's a fire emergency or a road closure.
18: And with wildfire season and activity picking up through the summer months, Bloom reminds us to know how to prevent wildfires.
19: Maybe fire restrictions on any particular unit based on the weather. If it's been dry for a while, you need to make sure that you're aware of those fire restrictions. You need to make sure that you don't park on dry grass. And also to be careful when you build a campfire and to make sure that it is dead out and drowned with water before you leave that campfire site.
18: Good advice all around, Toby. Thank you. Hey, need to get the forest vacation visit checklist complete. Carhorn honking to tell me wrap-up segment and we are leaving without him? Uncheck. And that's my cue. I'm Rod Bain reporting for the U.S. Department of Agriculture in Washington, D.C. Hey, did you remember
8: the Agriculture Secretary Tuesday provided updates on federal efforts to expand domestic fertilizer production in both short-term and long-term capacities.
18: An update on efforts to expand domestic fertilizer production, short-term and long, at USDA headquarters Tuesday.
20: The Blue Point project in Louisiana. Within 45 days, we should see permitting wrapped up on this project to build a $3.7 billion ammonia plant, which, when opened, will become the world's largest ammonia plant.
18: Agriculture Secretary Brooke Rollins, joined by other cabinet and congressional members, also announced the resumption of USDA's fertilizer production expansion program, expediting projects previously stalled by regulations.
20: I think that this is a really important long-term step, but we're taking these steps immediately to get to the goal of reshoring all fertilizer to our country.
18: A future action, now under congressional consideration, a USDA input economist that would lead a team heading department efforts in fertilizer market transparency. I'm Rod Bain reporting for the U.S. Department of Agriculture in Washington, D.C.
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21: Minnesota News Network, I'm Brent Palm. The Trump administration is suing Minnesota over a new state law that bans residents from making bets on prediction markets. The ban would make operating or helping run prediction market platforms a felony August 1st. The Commodity Futures Trading Commission is seeking a preliminary injunction to stop the law, arguing that the platforms are federally regulated. Democrats and Republicans say they've taken action to stop fraud in Minnesota, but it's only the beginning. DFL Representative Matt Norris of Blaine says they passed important legislation.
22: I think we have taken significant steps. OIG bill got a lot of media attention. This Medicaid Fraud Control Unit bill is getting a lot of attention as well. Our understanding of the scope of the problem has evolved and grown. So have the responses, and I think that's why you see the biggest and most robust response yet.
21: And the Crow Wing County Board is hosting an emergency meeting this morning in response to the Flanders fire. This is MNN.
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8: Here's your forecast from News Talk 1250 KBRF. Sunny today with a high of 64, light east-southeast wind. Overnight, a low of 43. Mostly sunny for Thursday with a high of 68. By Friday, slight chance of showers, otherwise partly sunny in 64. We could see some rain on Saturday with a high of 65. That's your weather from News Talk 1250 KBRF.
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0: Good morning. Welcome to Country Morning here on the Red River Farm Network for this Wednesday, May the 20th, 2026. I'm Jamie Dickerman. Grain futures pulling back yesterday after early strength faded during the session as traders weighed optimism surrounding potential Chinese ag purchases against seasonal market pressure and improving late May weather forecasts. Bolt Marketing market analyst Dwayne Bussey said the market still wants confirmation China will follow through on the announced buying commitments.
1: A little bit of a turnaround Tuesday type action. Not sharply lower, but definitely disappointing trade action, especially when you consider we were also bear spread as well, front months losing more than the deferreds. I think, you know, we had the big announcement over the weekend that, you know, China's coming in, and according to the White House anyway, China's going to come in and buy $17 billion worth of ag goods above and beyond soybeans. That sounds great, and that's caused a rally yesterday. I think to continue to rally and take up like last week's highs, you're going to need a little bit of confirmation from China, at the very least them lowering their 10% tariff. And we haven't got that yet today, so the markets might look for a little bit of pullback now again.
0: July corn closing down 1¾ cents. December corn slipped a quarter cent. July soybeans down 3½. November adding 2 cents. Wheat futures were mixed. July KC wheat unchanged. Chicago was up 2¾. Minneapolis down 6¾ cents. This morning, in overnight trade, we're looking at July corn down 1½. July soybeans are down 2¾. KC wheat is up 1¾ cents. Chicago up 4. Minneapolis trading slightly higher here this morning. Traders continue monitoring the fallout from the Trump-Xi summit and reports that China could purchase roughly $17 billion worth of additional U.S. agricultural products over the next several years. Analysts say corn prices remain historically competitive compared to Chinese values, helping support the market despite improving U.S. planting conditions. In corn, the July futures trading near the 473 mark, and analysts say a wetter forecast into a late May here pressured prices after Monday's rally. Ethanol production numbers out later this morning expected to remain steady with last week's levels. Soybeans continuing to watch for the actual Chinese purchases to materialize. July soybeans trading just above 1207, and traders note Brazil still maintains roughly an 80-cent per bushel export advantage over U.S. soybeans. Wheat markets continue finding support from the deteriorating crop conditions across the plains. 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
2: This is Corn Matters, an update from the Minnesota Corn Growers Association. The Minnesota Legislative Session, history for another year. Minnesota Corn's public policy manager, Alex Trunnell, has an update.
3: They did pass a tax bill that had a couple of ag provisions that we were following. The first one being, you know, the sustainable aviation fuel tax credit, which, you know, at first was passed back in 2023. And we, along with a very large coalition of stakeholders, advocated to expand that tax credit through 2035. And in the end, they did add another additional $25 million toward the SAF tax credit for aviation fuel that's being blended or used at an airport here in Minnesota. And then a policy piece of that we were really advocating for as well is that any SAF that is used, that utilizes this credit should be made from the domestic produced feedstocks. The other issue that we were tracking in the tax bill as well is around the beginning farmer tax credit.
2: The mission of the Minnesota Corn Growers Association is to identify and promote opportunities for corn growers. That's because corn matters. Wednesday, May 20th, livestock market time here on the Red River Farm Network. We ended the day with slight gains for live cattle. June live cattle, $1.17 better at $254.55. August, a dime higher at $247.25. Feeder cattle rallying into the close. The August contract, $4.80 higher. We're at $363.65. September, $4.80 higher, $361 even. The lean hogs were lower. The June contract down 60 cents, 97.92. The July contract down 60 cents. It's at 102.15. In cash markets, the show list for cattle, numbers larger in Nebraska and Kansas, smaller in Texas. The latest report on the cattle weights shows the carcass weights this past week, 953 pounds, 5 pounds heavier than the previous week, 41 pounds heavier than where we were last year. Of course, we're heading into Memorial Day weekend. Everybody's going to be firing up the grill. As far as the box beef values, choice carcasses making a new high. at $395.75, up $3.61 yesterday. We do have an extra weekend this year between Memorial Day and July 4th. June, historically a strong month for beef demand anyway, so that should help things there as well. All right, with Southern Minnesota Hogs, we had some lower money yesterday. A weighted average price of $94.92. That was down by 52 cents. In the pork cutout values, the market down by $1.48. The biggest losses coming in the loin and belly primals. Actually, the rib primals saw gains of some $5. Hog slaughter, 485,000 head, 1,000 less than where we were 1 week ago, and 2,000 more than where we were a year ago. In the lamb markets, Billings had some sheep sales yesterday, and they saw slaughtered lambs 100 to 110 pounds, bringing 282 to 295. Feeder lambs out of Billings, 50 to 60 pounds, 287.50 to 322.50. They had 90 to 100 pounders, 312 as an average price. In the dairy markets, we saw the cheese barrels down 4 cents at 151 and a half. Blocks, 153 and a quarter, down 2 and a quarter. The block cheese at a 2-month low, pressuring class 3 milk. June down 30 cents at 16.64 per hundredweight. July down 29 at 17.21. Monday's Dakota hay auction at Corsica, South Dakota. Good quality alfalfa, large rounds, averaging 215. Good quality grass hay, large rounds, in a range of 185 to 270 a ton. 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
0: We're here with David Jello with BASF, and David, BASF has something new when it comes to spraying Liberty Ultra. What is that?
6: BASF has received approval for an increased use rate for Liberty Ultra. We can now spray up to 34 ounces per acre in soybeans and corn, and up to 23 ounces per acre in canola, and this is exclusive to Liberty Ultra.
0: What are some reminders we need to be aware of when it comes to spraying Liberty Ultra?
6: Make sure we're targeting less than 3-inch weeds, using at least 3 pounds of AMS per acre, using the correct rate and using residual herbicides like Zidua or Outlook, and using 20 gallons per acre of water in the correct nozzle that produces a medium to coarse droplet.
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2: Farm News Time here on the Red River Farm Network. I'm Don Wick, along with Jamie Dickerman. The Trump administration is moving to expand domestic fertilizer production and reduce dependence on foreign suppliers. Agriculture Secretary Brooke Rollins says USDA is overhauling stalled fertilizer projects inherited from the previous administration.
8: What we found when we inherited, began to dig into the program, was that, of course, it focused on climate instead of fertilizer impact. Of the 121 projects that were identified in the last administration, only 8 were moved to completion. There were 90 of the projects that were actually lacking agreements. 7 were marked unsatisfactory, totaling $70 million. And in most instances, there was 0 contact information recorded for the awardees. We have now changed that. We are in touch with every single one of them.
2: Rollins also announced USDA is already searching for a full-time agricultural input economist focused specifically on fertilizer and farm input costs.
8: With a nod to where our incredible leaders last week in the Senate at their hearing nodded, and the importance of transparency in this lane of work, they are moving forward a bill to increase the transparency, to call on the USDA to hire a full-time input economist to work to be more transparent, to get more transparency out into the marketplace. And I'm proud to say that effective immediately, we are already searching for that input economist that will focus entirely with a team on the cost of input so we can continue this high-level partnership with the Hill to ensure we're doing everything that we can for our farmers and ranchers.
2: Rollins said USDA expects the fertilizer expansion projects currently moving forward to significantly increase domestic fertilizer production capacity while creating hundreds of jobs nationwide.
0: The Trump administration working to reduce regulatory burdens and lower costs for American farmers. EPA Administrator Lee Zeldin says the agency is accelerating permitting and regulatory decisions tied to agriculture and fertilizer production.
9: At the Trump EPA, we are operating under the principle of Trump speed. If there is an air permit or a water permit, there is interpretation of the Clean Air Act or Clean Water Act that we are doing our jobs as fast and efficiently as possible. And at the Trump EPA, we also believe in doing everything in our power to bring down costs. Now, in the fertilizer space, it involves multiple program offices, from our Office of Water to our Office of Air and Radiation. Our commitment is following the law, applying gold standard science, ensuring that we are pursuing farms that thrive and that we were able to do all of this at lower cost and at Trump speed.
0: Zeldin also says the administration is preparing additional action involving diesel exhaust fluid regulations and right to repair issues impacting farm equipment.
9: It's farmers who have tractors that stop working four times in 1 year in the middle of harvest. So at the Trump EPA, I announced alongside Secretary Rollins, Small Business Administrator Kelly Loeffler, Senator Joni Ernst of the Iowa State Fair last August, that we were significantly reversing the diesel exhaust fluid derailments. Now, we needed more data, so at the beginning of this year, we sent a demand letter to 14 engine manufacturers to get their warranty data on the ways that they have had breakdowns, and fortunately, we have now received all the information that we need to move forward with rulemaking to go even further.
0: Zeldin says EPA will soon release an additional proposal for public comment that could further scale back diesel exhaust fluid derailment requirements for ag equipment.
2: With a slim 3-vote margin, Minnesota beef producers rejected a proposed refundable 50-cent increase to the state beef checkoff. Minnesota State Cattlemen's Association President Jake Thompson is disappointed in the referendum results.
10: We're really, really hoping, especially as the cattlemen, I mean, we depend on the beef council to help promote our product. I mean, that's what they do, and I thought that was something that was communicated fairly clearly, and I just was really hoping that producers would get behind that, because it's something that personally helps them. It's an investment into their marketing of their product.
2: The dollar per head beef checkoff rate hasn't changed since its inception in 1986. Thompson praises the work of the beef checkoff program in promotion and market development.
10: If there was any time within the beef industry, to make that extra investment, maybe right now would be a great time. But apparently the voters, people who voted just thought a little different.
2: Reporting Agriculture's Business, you are in tune with the Red River Farm Network.
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13: Here's your forecast from News Talk 1250 KBRF. Sunny today with a high of 64, light east-southeast wind. Overnight, a low of 43, and mostly sunny for Thursday with a high of 68. By Friday, slight chance of showers, otherwise partly sunny in 64. We could see some rain on Saturday with a high of 65. That's your weather from News Talk 1250 KBRF.
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0: Farm news on the Red River Farm Network. Freeze warnings and frost advisories remain in effect across large portions of North Dakota, Minnesota, and South Dakota this morning as another round of unseasonably cold temperatures settled into the northern plains. The National Weather Service says temps dropped as low as 28 degrees in some areas overnight, creating concerns for emerged corn, soybeans, sugar beets, and other sensitive vegetation. The coldest temperatures centered across eastern North Dakota, northwest Minnesota, and northeastern South Dakota. Forecasters say warmer weather finally on the way, with highs expected to rebound into the 60s today, approaching 70 degrees by tomorrow.
2: Fertilizer availability and affordability remain critical for national security for U.S. agriculture. House Ag Committee Chair Glenn G.T. Thompson says geopolitical instability has exposed America's heavy dependence on foreign fertilizer supplies.
14: Food security is national security. That is totally dependent on farm security. And one of the most critical inputs that farmers need for increasing their yield to do all the great things they do, working 7 days a week, is fertilizer. And for too long, we have been overly dependent on foreign markets for the various inputs of fertilizer. And we've seen, as my colleagues here, one of my colleagues noted, you know, going back to when Russia invaded Ukraine and where we lost the access to critical fertilizer elements in Belarus and Russia and Ukraine.
2: Thompson said Congress and the administration are now working together on both short-term and long-term solutions aimed at stabilizing fertilizer supply chains and expanding domestic production.
14: It does take a whole of government approach to address complicated supply chains, and certainly fertilizer is one of those. Short-term relief has to be balanced with long-term stability in fertilizer production. And I think the things that we're talking about today that are in motion fall into all three categories. Some that will be immediate success, some that will be intermediate, and obviously some that will be long term. So at the end of the day, we're going to be less reliant on foreign countries for this vital input.
0: The Chinese Commerce Ministry has released details from last week's trade talks with the United States. Both countries have agreed in principle to discuss tariff reductions. If successful, both sides could see most favored nation tariffs, rates, or lower. As previously reported, China resumed the registration of hundreds of U.S. beef processing facilities and will restart poultry imports from states free of avian influenza. In return, the U.S. will lift automatic quarantine rules for Chinese dairy imports and consider similar regulations for Chinese aquatic products.
2: Cattle traders are closely watching the potential for increased U.S. beef exports to China following announcements coming out of the Trump-Xi summit. Corn Belt Marketing market analyst Tyler Endres says the possibility of additional Chinese demand comes at a time when U.S. cattle supplies are historically tight.
15: What's interesting, I think, with the cattle market and with the announcement from China is that beef was specifically mentioned as, as a potential export to China. And I don't know what you think, but I don't think we have a ton of beef to export right now above what we are. And so obviously the U.S. raises some premium beef, we know that, and people like to buy that. But right now with these prices where they're at, it's going to be hard to find exportable supplies.
2: Endres says any additional export movement involving China could quickly become supportive to cattle prices because the supplies remain so limited.
15: One thing to pay attention to, I guess, is if you do see some movement on that, you know, increase of export numbers, which I'm not saying will happen overnight, but it is something to pay attention to with the beef narrative, just with as tight of supplies as we have.
0: The European Union is taking steps to remove import duties on U.S. products. This provisional agreement comes nearly a year after the U.S. and EU negotiated a trade deal. President Trump grew frustrated with the delays in implementation and threatened to raise tariffs much higher if Europe failed to ratify the agreement by July 4th. The breakthrough came after more than 5 hours of negotiations overnight. The EU now expected to meet that deadline with a final vote happening in mid-June.
2: Due to New World screwworm, the U.S. border remains closed to Mexican cattle imports. However, Mexican beef imports are up nearly 25% in the first 4 months of the year. Most of that fresh beef cuts. Their primary meat industry trade group hopes to double that. This is the Red River Farm Network.
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24: protein popularity continues to rise. We'll have planting updates from North and South Dakota. And local meat processing in Minnesota is about to expand.
25: Rain will develop across a portion of the northern plains and upper Midwest as we get into Friday. Otherwise, we'll likely see the temperatures gradually turning warmer and the weather won't be too bad as we go forward into the weekend. I'm meteorologist Drew Lerner for the Red River Farm Network. We do expect to see a little bit of rainfall to develop as we get into Thursday at night and into Friday, but Friday is going to be the primary time period for significant precipitation to occur. Not everybody will be treated equally during that time period. We are expecting to see some areas in North Dakota end up being mostly dry. Now, the majority of the greatest precipitation will occur from eastern South Dakota into Minnesota. This will include some of the easternmost parts of North Dakota, but you get into the east central areas and maybe it'll be a bit drier. The moisture totals 0.2 to 0.75 inches will be common. There will be some 1 inch plus amounts in eastern South Dakota, which will help to ease the long-term dryness in some of that area. There's actually some models out there suggesting maybe a few areas could get 1 to 2 inches of rain, but I do think that's too much. We'll keep a close eye on the situation over the next day or so, but it looks like there will at least be some temporary relief to the drying tendency. Now, we do not expect to see a lot of follow-up precipitation right off the bat. And the next disturbance that comes along will show up a little bit later on Sunday going into Monday, but that system looks to be very meager and will not likely produce much more than a trace to maybe a couple tenths of an inch of moisture in about 30% of the region. Otherwise, we'll see temperatures trending warmer, and there will be another chance for some showers Monday night going into Tuesday. So it looks like a little bit of unsettled conditions will show up during the early to middle part of next week, offering some periodic showers, but not necessarily a big soaking rain. The temperatures across the area are expected to be trending warmer, at least until we get behind a frontal system or two. Temperatures today will be in the 60s across a big part of the region, and tomorrow will be in the 60s and a few lower 70s. As we get into Friday and start dealing with that rainfall, we'll probably be in the 60s primarily. It wouldn't surprise me to see a few upper 50-degree readings in the areas that are most cloud-covered and wettest. Now, on Saturday, we'll rebound, though, with temperatures in the 60s and lower 70s. And on Sunday, that'll be one of the warmer days with 70 and some 80-degree temperatures likely, with most of those 80s on the west side of the Red River. Our nighttime low temperatures are expected to be seasonable. I think we're going to get away from these 30-degree readings that we've seen here this morning, and we should also see no further frost or freeze threat for the region, and that'll be good news. We expect most of the low temperatures starting tomorrow morning and going through the weekend to be in the 40s. For the Red River Farm Network, I'm meteorologist Drew Lerner.
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0: Welcome to Inside Agriculture on the Red River Farm Network. Well, Minnesota agriculture saw both victories and frustrations as the 2026 legislative session wrapped up Sunday night. Minnesota Farm Bureau President Dan Glessing says the failure to pass a standalone ag bill was disappointing.
4: Well, we were disappointed that there was no ag bill that came through the process. Not all things were lost, quite honestly. When you look at whether it's bonding or the tax bill, we had helpful provisions in both of those. So that's one of those things that we can't deny that there were some good things that happened.
0: Glessing says Minnesota Farm Bureau was also pleased lawmakers rejected efforts to ban paraquat while approving several agricultural-related tax provisions and incentives tied to sustainable aviation fuel development.
4: When emotion is controlling something, it's not necessarily an area we want to follow the science. So we were glad to see that paraquat was not banned. There again, we need to follow the science, and there's a lot of emotion wrapped up in that conversation. But on the other hand, you look at there were some good provisions in an ag bill that didn't get done. But on the tax front, obviously the beginning farmer tax credit, uncapping that, we've advocated for that for the past couple of years, has taken that cap off, and unfortunately it's only for a one year time frame, but glad that at least we've got that 1 year.
2: Iran is again threatening to expand the war beyond the Middle East if the United States launches another round of military strikes. A warning comes as President Donald Trump said he came within an hour of restarting military action before delaying the decision to allow time for more diplomacy. Iran continues demanding sanctions relief, compensation for war damage, release of frozen assets, and oversight authority tied to the Strait of Hormuz while resisting U.S. demands surrounding the nuclear program. Checking markets, we are higher in the wheat market, lower in corn and soybeans. Here in the overnight trade, Minneapolis wheat, September, a nickel better at 7.23. Chicago wheat, September, 2.25 higher, and the hard red winter wheat for July, 3 cents higher. The corn market, July, 3.75 down, 4.71.5. The new crop contract down 3 cents. For soybeans, July at 12.06.5 down 3. New crop soybeans, 11.99.5. That's down by 3.5 cents. Checking in on the farm calendar, North Dakota Stockmen's Association has their spring roundups coming up. Good chance to have the program talking with some of the leaders in the state cattle industry. They'll be starting June 2nd at Napoleon, June 3rd at Woodworth, North Dakota, June 4th at Hannaford. That schedule will be continuing through the 10th all across the state. The Midwest Summit for Agriculture going on in the West Fargo area. The date is Tuesday, June 9th. This is all part of Ag Tech Week taking place in the Fargo-Moorhead area. Have yourself a great day. This is the Red River Farm Network.
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6: Breaking news this hour from Town Hall. I'm Rich Thomason. The results are in this morning, and yesterday's primaries provide more evidence that President Trump's endorsement carries a lot of weight among Republican voters. In Kentucky, Ed Gallrine trounced incumbent GOP Congressman Thomas Massey. Gallrine says, time to get to work.
7: Now my focus is on advancing the president's and the party's agenda to put America first and Kentucky always.
6: Massey says he is proud of the campaign he ran and the support he received from young voters.
8: I mean, we stirred up something. There is a yearning in this country for somebody who will vote for principles over party.
6: Warm words exchanged between Russian President Putin and Chinese President Xi as Putin pays a state visit to Beijing. Face of rising energy prices, Britain is backing off some of its sanctions on Russia.
9: For years, the UK's led international efforts to put economic pressure on Russia for its war on Ukraine. Yet last night, the Department for Trade and Business slipped out a formal notice announcing some sanctions were being watered down. Since October, the UK had banned the import of diesel and jet fuel refined from Russian crude oil in third countries. That ban will from today be lifted indefinitely. Some sanctions on the transport of Russian gas were also lifted. Both measures reflect growing concerns about the rising price of fuel following Iran's blockade of the Strait of Hormuz.
6: The BBC's James Landale, head of the World Health Organization, says the risk of the spread of Ebola in Congo and Uganda is high at the national and regional levels, but low at the global level. 51 confirmed cases in Congo so far, almost 600 suspected cases. On Wall Street this morning, the Dow futures 81 points higher, NASDAQ futures up 150 points. More on these stories at townhall.com.
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6: Taiwan's president is hoping that President Trump will greenlight additional arms sales to the island democracy.
26: Taiwan President Lai Ching-te said if given the chance, he would tell President Donald Trump that he hopes to continue U.S. arms purchases while assuring people the island's future would not be decided by external forces. Lai tells a news conference, the Republic of China, Taiwan's official name, is a sovereign and independent country. No country has the right to annex Taiwan. Therefore, we look forward to Taiwan cooperating with the U.S. and democratic countries to promote peace and stability in the Taiwan Strait. Alleging China is the destroyer of the Strait's peace. Arms purchases from the U.S., he adds, would be an essential means to safeguard the Strait's stability. Lai says he believes only strength can bring peace. I'm Charles Diledesma.
6: Divers have recovered the last two bodies of the four Italians who died deep inside an underwater cave in the Maldives. Townhall.com. A Senate Republican, spurned by President Trump, joined Senate Democrats, providing the key vote to advance a war powers resolution through a key hurdle.
27: Louisiana Republican Senator Bill Cassidy, who lost his primary bid over the weekend, sided with Senate Democrats in a war of attrition to curtail President Donald Trump's policing powers in the Middle East. It comes after Democrats successfully gained another defector, Senator Lisa Murkowski of Alaska, last week. The Democrats' gambit finally worked after seven failed tries, with four Senate Republicans joining them to move the measure forward. But there's still a long way to go before the resolution becomes official. And even if it were to succeed, Democrats likely do not have a veto-proof coalition to counter President Trump. Bernie Bennett, Washington.
6: Authorities say the two teenagers who shot and killed three people in the attack on a San Diego mosque had been radicalized online where they first met. Investigators say they left behind writings expressing hatred of various races and religions. Townhall.com.
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1: Here's your forecast from News Talk 1250 KBRF. Sunny today with a high of 64, light east southeast wind. Overnight, a low of 43, and mostly sunny for Thursday with a high of 68. By Friday, slight chance of showers, otherwise partly sunny and 64. We could see some rain on Saturday with a high of 65. That's your weather from News Talk 1250 KBRF.
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1: 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Foggy, misty across the listening area this morning, 34 right now, southeast wind at 7 miles an hour. 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Yesterday got up to 50 for the high. Weather Spotter Roger over in the Henning area at 6:30 this morning had 35 after a high of 48 yesterday and a trace of rainfall. Compared to 1 year ago, May 20th, had a high of 43 and a low of 41. Air quality index is good today. Allergy forecast very low as far as pollen counts. Tree pollen count is moderate. No grass or ragweed pollen. 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
3: 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A New York Mills man has been sentenced for threatening to shoot his ex. On Monday, 34-year-old Cody William Steinbach was sentenced to 3 years of supervised probation for threats of violence. Prosecutors say that on January 27th of 2025, the victim, who had broken up with Steinbach the day before, had reached out to retrieve her belongings from his home. She said that when she arrived, Steinbach let her in and she went to the garage to collect her possessions. He then began to push her and told her to leave, before leaving the garage and returning with a handgun. The victim told deputies that Steinbach fired off a round before pointing the gun at her chest. The victim stood still in the garage as he then put the gun against her forehead. Shortly after, a witness arrived at the house, and the victim told them to call the police. Steinbach was originally charged with second-degree assault, which was dismissed as part of a plea agreement. The Douglas County Sheriff's Office says crews responded Tuesday night to a house fire in Home City Township near Alexandria. Deputies found flames coming from inside the residence. Multiple fire departments were called to the scene. Authorities say the fire caused severe damage to the home owned by 52-year-old Ryan McClearly of Farwell. No injuries were reported. Due to the extent of the damage, the Minnesota State Fire Marshal's Office is assisting with the investigation. The Northern Minnesota Robotics Conference congratulates all teams and coaches who proudly represented the region at the 14th annual Minnesota State High School League Robotics Tournament held this past weekend at Concordia University's Gangelhoff Center. A record 9 NMRC teams qualified for this year's state tournament, which featured 36 teams from across Minnesota. Competing teams included the Fergus Falls Otterbots and the Perham Full Metal Jackets. For just the fifth time in the history of the MSHSL Robotics State Tournament, coaches were formally recognized by their peers for outstanding achievement and leadership within the robotics community. The Section 8 Coaches of the Year was William Swanson with the Fergus Falls Otterbots and Ryan Coasterize of the Perham Full Metal Jackets. The NMRC is also especially proud to announce that this year's Minnesota State Coach of the Year comes from within the conference ranks, with William Swanson earning the prestigious statewide honor. The NMRC says Swanson's leadership, dedication to student development, and continued commitment to excellence have helped elevate both his program and robotics competition throughout northern Minnesota. I'll be back with more KBRFradio.com news after this.
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4: KBRFradio.com news continues. The Stearns County Sheriff's Office says multiple children suffered minor injuries in a school bus crash Monday afternoon near Richmond. Deputies say around 30 students were on board, and most of those injured suffered cuts from broken glass. Authorities say the bus went into a ditch near a curve and struck a tree just after 3:20. The bus sustained heavy damage to the front and passenger side. The cause of the crash remains under investigation. Minnesota beef producers have narrowly rejected a proposed increase to the state's beef checkoff. In a statewide referendum, 380 ballots opposed the measure, while 377 supported it. The proposal would have added a refundable 50-cent increase, but the fee will remain at $1 per head at the time of sale. The Minnesota Department of Agriculture says the checkoff supports research, promotion, and education for the industry. Officials note the vote followed public hearings held during the winter of 2025 and 2026. A Northwest Minnesota school district is facing criticism after denying a student's request to wear a National Guard sash at graduation, despite a Minnesota statute encouraging recognition of military service. Fertile Beltrami senior Bo Duran says he hoped to wear the Army National Guard sash during commencement to honor his commitment to serve. Now the American Legion Department of Minnesota is backing the student. Spokesman Tim Engstrom.
5: So it would make sense for the school district to follow the state's lead and recognize this choice that Bo is making here. A young person makes that choice. I mean, it's a brave and honorable decision to put your life on the line for your country.
4: Engstrom says Duran plans to wear his sash Sunday with or without the school's support. People who cannot wait until late August for the Minnesota State Fair can get a taste of the fair this week. Spokeswoman Maria Hayden says there will be more than 40 food vendors, live music and entertainment, a horse show, the giant slide, and more Thursday through Sunday.
6: One of the other great things about Kickoff to Summer at the fair is it is a much smaller event, but it also has limited attendance. So if we sell a certain number of tickets per day and then it's sold out for the day, we are able to accommodate then free parking for all attendees.
4: She says fairgoers can purchase tickets for specific days of Kickoff to Summer at the fair. For KBRFradio.com news, I'm Derek Sidian. Get more news at KBRFradio.com. 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
7: Here's your forecast from News Talk 1250 KBRF. Sunny today with a high of 64, light east-southeast wind. Overnight, a low of 43. Mostly sunny for Thursday with a high of 68 by Friday. Slight chance of showers, otherwise partly sunny in 64. We could see some rain on Saturday with a high of 65. That's your weather from News Talk 1250 KBRF.
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9: Minnesota News Network, I'm Brent Palm. A Northwest Minnesota school district is facing criticism after denying a student's request to wear a National Guard sash at graduation. Fertile Beltrami senior Bo Durand says he hoped to wear the sash during commencement to honor his commitment to serve. Minnesota American Legion spokesman Tim Engstrom.
5: So it would make sense for the school district to follow the state's lead and recognize this choice that Bo is making here. A young person makes that choice. I mean, it's a brave and honorable decision to put your life on the line for your country.
9: He says Durand plans to wear the sash Sunday with or without the school's support. Stearns County authorities say multiple children suffered minor injuries in a school bus crash Monday. About 30 students were on board, and most of those injured suffered cuts from broken glass. The bus went into a ditch and struck a tree. And the Minnesota Twins lost to the Houston Astros 2-1 at Target Field. This is MNN.
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20: With SRN News, I'm Rich Thomason in Washington. Although he wasn't running, candidates he endorsed were, and President Trump fared well in yesterday's Republican primaries in a handful of states, perhaps the highest-profile contest, GOP House race in Kentucky, where the Trump-endorsed candidate Ed Gallrein won. 7 out of 10 Republicans surveyed for a new AP NORC poll approve of the way President Trump is handling his job, getting generally high marks for his conduct on the Iran war and immigration. Wildfires firing up again in Southern California. 17,000 homeowners under evacuation orders as the Sandy Fire burns in the hills above Simi Valley, northwest of Los Angeles. On Wall Street this morning, stock futures pointing to a higher open later on. The Dow futures are up 70 points. NASDAQ futures 192 points higher. More details at srnnews.com.
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12: 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Weather-wise today, sunshine up to 64 for the daytime high. Not as breezy, east-southeast wind. Overnight low of 43, and for Thursday, sunny and 68. So fog and mist, 34 right now. Craig Olson on the way in just a few minutes. We'll be talking sports on this Wednesday. More news headlines. Acting Attorney General Todd Blanche signed an agreement stating the federal government will never pursue any tax claims against the Trump family or their companies. The addendum, added Tuesday to a settlement with the IRS, bars the United States from seeking audits, payments, or damages related to prior tax filings. In return, Trump agreed to drop a $10 billion lawsuit against the IRS. Vice President J.D. Vance and acting AG Todd Blanche said they will not rule out any payments from the $1.776 billion anti-weaponization fund for anyone claiming unfair treatment under the Biden administration. The fund, part of a settlement in President Trump's $10 billion lawsuit against the IRS, both declined to exclude January 6th rioters or members of groups such as the Proud Boys. A 56-year-old woman died Monday night after stepping out of her Mercedes-Benz SUV and falling into an uncovered manhole on Fifth Avenue near a Cartier store. Police responding to a 911 call found the woman approximately 10 feet down in the utility opening. Emergency medical services transported her to a nearby hospital where she was pronounced dead. Authorities have not released the victim's identity. Con Edison confirmed they are actively investigating the circumstances, including why the manhole cover was missing. The NYPD reports no arrests have been made in connection with the fatal accident. And Americans get half of their calories from ultra-processed foods, with children consuming even higher amounts. A panel of 14 nutrition scientists recommends defining ultra-processed foods by ingredient lists containing industrial additives never found in home kitchens. Research consistently links high consumption to heart disease, diabetes, obesity, depression, and early death. When researchers analyzed nearly 93,000 packaged products, 72% qualified as ultra-processed under the recommended definition. These foods break down faster during digestion, causing blood sugar spikes and leaving people less satisfied. The panel recommends targeting taxes, school restrictions, counter-marketing campaigns, and mandatory front-of-package labeling as top policy priorities. 34 right now, foggy, misty morning. Sunny and 64 today. Let's bring in Craig Olson. We are talking sports on a Wednesday. Good morning.
13: Hey, good morning, Greg. Yeah, the weather this spring has really been difficult for athletes to deal with at every sport that is outside competition. And yesterday was no different. I mean, the cold and windy conditions have really made it a challenge. And yesterday, the Fergus Falls Otter track and field teams were involved in their Central Lakes Conference meet in Brainerd. You had Central Lakes Conference girls golf competition down in Willmar. And just battling the elements as well as the competition has become the norm here this spring for all of the area sports teams. And yesterday, the Otter boys at the track and field meet, they won the first event, the 4x800 relay with Eric Swanson, Brody Nelson, Micah Mosier, and Noah Schlosser, earning all conference honors with that first place finish. And Quinn Wynn Sheldon had a great day in the throwing events. He was second in the shot put, and he joined the 50-foot club with his best lifetime performance despite the conditions, earning all-conference honors in the shot put. He was also honorable mention in the all-conference in the discus as he finished in fifth place in that event. And on the girls' side, they had two all-conference performers, Este Versteeg in the 1,600-meter run and the 3,200-meter run, and Brooke Zierden in the discus. And all-conference honorable mention went to Esther Covington in the 100-meter hurdles, Rachel DeBrito in the 100-meter dash, Callie Leach in the 300-meter hurdles, Carson Lill in the 3,200-meter run, Brooke Zierden in the shot put. The 4x2 relay team, which was made up of Esther Covington, Violet McCann, Ruby Ellison, and Callie Leach. The 4x100-meter relay team, Riley Kubala, Rachel DeBrito, Ruby Ellison, and Victoria Gustafson. And the 4x400-meter relay with Callie Leach, Violet McCann, Este Versteeg, and Riley Kubala. So really good performances yesterday in Brainerd for the Otter track and field teams. And round two of the Central Lakes Conference Girls Golf Championship was held at Eagle Creek Golf Course in Willmar yesterday. Detroit Lakes improved their first round score by 6 strokes with a 301 and finished the two-day event with a winning total of 608. Alexandria was second with 670. The Otters had a 755 and finished in seventh place. Sophie Christensen of Detroit Lakes overtook Ellie Stitcha of Alexandria to claim tournament medalist honors, firing a 73 for a two-day total of 147, one better than Stitcha. Olivia Juergens and Johanna Johnson led Fergus Falls, finishing 21st and 23rd, respectively. And Shea Katzenmeyer was 27th. Ava Thompson was 32nd. For the top four finishers for the Otters in that competition. And also yesterday, the softball playoffs were in focus here. A lot of games, and let's get to the scoreboard. The Otters were beaten by Sartell 21-0. Sartell, the top seed in Section 8-3A. The Otters will now play at Hutchinson tomorrow in an elimination game. Hutchinson lost to Willmar 5-4, and Willmar a number 5 seed, knocking off the number 4 seeded Tigers. Ricori, the number 2 seed, with a 10-0 win over Detroit Lakes, and Sauk Rapids Rice, the number 3 seed, won at home 5-1 over Little Falls. In Section 8-2A yesterday, it was Breckenridge beating Hawley. That was a number 6 upsetting a number 3, as the Cowgirls won 4-3 over the Nuggets. Also, number 2, DGF shut out Thief River Falls 8-0. Roseau nipped War Road 9-0. I make it 9-8, my mistake there. And also, it was Wadena Deer Creek 7, Park Rapids Area 5. And in Section 6A yesterday, Border West with a 14-4 win over Hancock. New York Mills shut out Ashby 20-0. Browerville won 11-1 over Pelican Rapids. And it was Upsala defeating Long Prairie Gray Eagle 7-6. Today, a first-round game at 3 o'clock will find Rothsay in Brandon against Brandon Evansville. The top two seeds, Swanville and Parker's Prairie, had first-round byes. And the tournament will resume tomorrow with round two as it moves into the double elimination phase now in Section 6A. So lots of local stuff, and it continues today on the local calendar. The Otter boys golf team will be involved in their varsity conference championship the next 2 days. They'll be at the Legacy Golf Course at Craigens today near Brainerd. And then we'll be at Blackberry Ridge and Sartell tomorrow. Well, let's take a time out. We'll come back to talk Twins baseball, also NBA playoffs, and news on the NFL draft as well. So all that on the other side of the break as Talkin' Sports continues on News Talk 1250 KBRF.
7: Here's your forecast from News Talk 1250 KBRF. Sunny today with a high of 64, light east-southeast wind. Overnight, a low of 43, and mostly sunny for Thursday with a high of 68. By Friday, slight chance of showers, otherwise partly sunny and 64. We could see some rain on Saturday with a high of 65. That's your weather from News Talk 1250 KBRF.
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12: It's 37 right now, southeast wind at 8 miles an hour. Greg Olson is here talking sports.
13: I don't know, Greg, if you're a fan who gets into watching the NFL draft at all, but Minnesota is going to host it in 2028, so that'll be exciting. They draw hundreds of thousands of people, you know. So it could be busy downtown Minneapolis in April of 2028. For 3 days, Minnesota will become the center of the football world. And U.S. Bank Stadium will kind of be the main area where that draft will be hosted, but it's kind of the whole downtown region right around U.S. Bank Stadium where there'll be a ton of people who will be attending the NFL draft from all over the country. Football fans wearing all kinds of jerseys and face paint as they support their team's selections in the 2028 draft. So there'll be a lot of excitement around downtown Minneapolis in the 2028 NFL draft awarded yesterday to Minneapolis by the NFL at their spring meetings. The NFL also approved the ability to play as many as 10 international games starting in 2027, and that is up from 8 international games on the schedule previously. So it sounds like they're going to be adding more teams or more games, international games, to the slate. This coming year, there are 9 international games. And this year's host sites are Melbourne, Australia, Rio de Janeiro, London, where there will be 3 games, Paris, Madrid, Munich, and Mexico City. And the league is right now scouting future sites, saying that Asian markets such as Japan have complexities due to travel, but are important to the league and could be explored as future sites. So expanding to the international stage even more with their NFL regular season games. The New York Knicks had a great comeback last night in Game 1 of their Eastern Conference NBA final series, as they were down 22 points with 7 minutes and 52 seconds to play. And they came back to tie the game and win it in overtime. Just an amazing comeback as the Knicks take a 1-0 lead in that best-of-7 series, winning 115-104. Spurs and Thunder play Game 2 in the Western Conference Finals tonight. San Antonio leads the series 1-0. Oklahoma City is a 6.5-point favorite going into tonight's game. And the Western Conference final series in the Stanley Cup playoffs between Vegas and Colorado gets going tonight as the Avalanche will host Game 1 at 7 p.m. And the Twins play the final game of their 9-game homestand this afternoon. They have the Houston Astros on the schedule today. 12:05 first pitch, 11:30 pregame. Here on News Talk 1250 KBRF, Joe Ryan will get the ball for Minnesota. Twins got beat 2-1 last night as a 2-run first inning homer by Isak Paredes stood up against some really good pitching from Zebby Matthews. He sure settled down after giving up that gopher ball, and the Twins just couldn't get anything going offensively. They had the situation at the end that you want, Greg. They had Byron Buxton up with the tying run at third and the winning run at second. All Byron needed to do was get a hit with runners in scoring position, and we walk off the Astros. But he popped up and ended the game. Disappointed crowd filed out of Target Field. So hopefully they can get the series win today and close the homestand with a 5-4 record. They've lost 3 one-run games in their 4 losses during this homestand. So we've had our opportunities, that's for sure. And that is Talkin' Sports for this morning.
12: And we appreciate the update from Craig Olson, Wednesday Morning Sports on News Talk, 1250 KBRF. 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Not too gusty today, but we've got a ways to go. 37 with some fog and mist, sunny 64 eventually. Take a look at our forecast to pass the halfway point in May. 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
0: 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A New York Mills man has been sentenced for threatening to shoot his ex. On Monday, 34-year-old Cody William Steinbach was sentenced to 3 years of supervised probation for threats of violence. Prosecutors say that on January 27th of 2025, the victim, who had broken up with Steinbach the day before, had reached out to retrieve her belongings from his home. She said that when she arrived, Steinbach let her in and she went to the garage to collect her possessions. He then began to push her and told her to leave, before leaving the garage and returning with a handgun. The victim told deputies that Steinbach fired off a round before pointing the gun at her chest. The victim stood still in the garage as he then put the gun against her forehead. Shortly after, a witness arrived at the house, and the victim told them to call the police. Steinbach was originally charged with second-degree assault, which was dismissed as part of a plea agreement. The Douglas County Sheriff's Office says crews responded Tuesday night to a house fire in Home City Township near Alexandria. Deputies found flames coming from inside the residence. Multiple fire departments were called to the scene. Authorities say the fire caused severe damage to the home owned by 52-year-old Ryan McClearly of Farwell. No injuries were reported. Due to the extent of the damage, the Minnesota State Fire Marshal's Office is assisting with the investigation. The Northern Minnesota Robotics Conference congratulates all teams and coaches who proudly represented the region at the 14th annual Minnesota State High School League Robotics Tournament held this past weekend at Concordia University's Gengelhoff Center. A record 9 NMRC teams qualified for this year's state tournament, which featured 36 teams from across Minnesota. Competing teams included the Fergus Falls Otterbots and the Perham Full Metal Jackets. For just the 5th time in the history of the MSHSL Robotics State Tournament, coaches were formally recognized by their peers for outstanding achievement and leadership within the robotics community. The Section 8 Coaches of the Year was William Swanson with the Fergus Falls Otterbots and Ryan Coasterize of the Perham Full Metal Jackets. The NMRC is also especially proud to announce that this year's Minnesota State Coach of the Year comes from within the conference ranks, with William Swanson earning the prestigious statewide honor. The NMRC says Swanson's leadership, dedication to student development, and continued commitment to excellence have helped elevate both his program and robotics competition throughout northern Minnesota. I'll be back with more KBRFradio.com news after this.
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2: The Stearns County Sheriff's Office says multiple children suffered minor injuries in a school bus crash Monday afternoon near Richmond. Deputies say around 30 students were on board, and most of those injured suffered cuts from broken glass. Authorities say the bus went into a ditch near a curve and struck a tree just after 3:20. The bus sustained heavy damage to the front and passenger side. The cause of the crash remains under investigation. Minnesota beef producers have narrowly rejected a proposed increase to the state's beef checkoff. In a statewide referendum, 380 ballots opposed the measure, while 377 supported it. The proposal would have added a refundable 50-cent increase, but the fee will remain at $1 per head at the time of sale. The Minnesota Department of Agriculture says the checkoff supports research, promotion, and education for the industry. Officials note the vote followed public hearings held during the winter of 2025 and 2026. A Northwest Minnesota school district is facing criticism after denying a student's request to wear a National Guard sash at graduation, despite a Minnesota statute encouraging recognition of military service. Fertile Beltrami senior Bo Duran says he hoped to wear the Army National Guard sash during commencement to honor his commitment to serve. Now the American Legion Department of Minnesota is backing the student. Spokesman Tim Engstrom.
3: So it would make sense for the school district to follow the state's lead and recognize this choice that Bo is making here. A young person makes that choice. I mean, it's a brave and honorable decision to put your life on the line for your country.
2: Engstrom says Duran plans to wear his sash Sunday with or without the school's support. People who cannot wait until late August for the Minnesota State Fair can get a taste of the fair this week. Spokeswoman Maria Hayden says there will be more than 40 food vendors, live music and entertainment, a horse show, the giant slide, and more Thursday through Sunday.
4: One of the other great things about Kickoff to Summer at the fair is it is a much smaller event, but it also has limited attendance. So if we sell a certain number of tickets per day and then it's sold out for the day, we are able to accommodate then free parking for all attendees.
2: She says fairgoers can purchase tickets for specific days of Kickoff to Summer at the fair. For KBRFradio.com News, I'm Derek Sidian. 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
7: Here's your forecast from News Talk 1250 KBRF. Sunny today with a high of 64, light east-southeast wind. Overnight, a low of 43, and mostly sunny for Thursday with a high of 68 by Friday. Slight chance of showers, otherwise partly sunny in 64. We could see some rain on Saturday with a high of 65. That's your weather from News Talk 1250 KBRF.
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20: With SRN News, I'm Rich Thomason in Washington. Well, the results are in this morning, and yesterday's primaries provide more evidence that President Trump's endorsement carries a lot of weight among Republican voters. In Kentucky, Ed Gallrine trounced incumbent GOP Congressman Thomas Massey. Now, Gallrine says, time to get to work.
27: Now my focus is on advancing the president's and the party's agenda to put America first and Kentucky always.
20: Massey says he is proud of the campaign he ran and the support he got from young voters.
10: I mean, we stirred up something. There is a yearning in this country for somebody who will vote for principles over party.
20: Warm words between Russian President Putin and Chinese President Xi as Putin pays a state visit to Beijing. Face of rising energy prices, Britain is backing off some of the sanctions it imposed on Russia.
11: For years, the UK's led international efforts to put economic pressure on Russia for its war on Ukraine. Yet last night, the Department for Trade and Business slipped out a formal notice announcing some sanctions were being watered down. Since October, the UK had banned the import of diesel and jet fuel refined from Russian crude oil in third countries. That ban will from today be lifted indefinitely. Some sanctions on the transport of Russian gas were also lifted. Both measures reflect growing concerns about the rising price of fuel following Iran's blockade of the Strait of Hormuz.
20: The BBC's James Landale, head of the World Health Organization, says the risk of the spread of Ebola in Congo and Uganda is high at national and regional levels, but low at the global level. 51 confirmed cases in Congo so far, with almost 600 suspected cases. On Wall Street, the Dow futures are up 130 points. This is SRN News.
21: As the school year comes to a close, it's time to celebrate the achievements of local graduates and the teachers who helped them succeed. 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
14: With the Wall Street Business Report, I'm Bill Alexander. Nationwide enrollment in the Affordable Care Health Insurance Marketplace could plummet by nearly 5 million people this year, shrinking the number of participants in the program by more than 20%, according to a new analysis from the healthcare research nonprofit KFF. In New York, the Long Island Railroad strike has ended after a tentative deal with five labor unions following days of stalled negotiations and a chaotic first workday for commuters. The National Football League is taking the 2030 Super Bowl to Nashville and the Tennessee Titans' new Nissan Stadium after team owners voted Tuesday to hold the league's championship game in the Music City for the first time. Home Depot got a lift in the first quarter from professionals and also homeowners stocking up on spring supplies. Profit fell from its first quarter last year, but the national home improvement retailer beat Wall Street expectations. The housing market has been static as Americans wrestle with rising costs. For the Wall Street Business Report, I'm Bill Alexander in Washington.
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12: At 7:50, we're coming up on 8 o'clock. A good Wednesday morning to you. Sunshine today. We're going to have a high near 64. Got a bit of a way to go yet. 39 right now at our Fergus Falls studios. This portion of the program brought to you by our good radio friends at Detroit Lakes Chiropractic and Dr. Tom Wilson. They've got a neuropathy program there, and we're visiting with the doctor right now. Take us through the process of how a potential client, a patient, understands the assessment of neuropathy, and then where do you go from there? How does it all work, doctor?
16: Yeah, well, good morning. Hey, what a beautiful day. It's like we're going to get some great sunshine, but essentially what someone can do if they're serious or interested about seeing if they have neuropathy, can they possibly get help is, you know, call our office and you can make an appointment. 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It takes 20, 30 minutes, and we go over what your problems are and figure out, do you have neuropathy? Probably about half the people that I visit with have other things. Some of them we can help, too, if they haven't had help for them. But we're trying to determine if you have neuropathy, and then how bad is it? Is it to the point where it's gone beyond help? We can determine that. Is it to the point where you've got a good or very good chance to get help? And we determine that. And that's kind of how we frame it up once we do the full examination is what are your probabilities of getting help? So we're very, I suppose over the last 5 years, I've done 500-600 consultations. But half those people don't have neuropathy. Of the people that we tell them they're likely or highly likely to get help, better than 80% of them do that. Occasionally I'm wrong, but not very often, but it does happen. And some people can be helped partially. Some people can be helped completely. But it's all about changing quality of life, improving people's lifestyle. So if you're serious, you know, give us a call. We appreciate that, and we'll go from there.
12: And thank you, Dr. Tom Wilson of Detroit Lakes Chiropractic. Have a good rest of your week.
16: Thank you.
12: 7:52, good Wednesday morning.
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12: 7:55, 5 minutes in front of 8. Good Wednesday morning sunshine for the day. Afternoon high, 64. We've got 39 now. Here's Craig Olson with more sports to bring us right up to 8 o'clock.
0: Well, the Twins will try to win their homestand today and another series as they close out that nine-game homestand today with a 12:05 first pitch. Joe Ryan will get the ball against the Houston Astros. You'll hear it, of course, right here on your home for Twins baseball, News Talk 1250 KBRF. Twins last night got beat 2-1. Isak Paredes hit a two-run homer in the first inning off Zebby Matthews, who then settled down and pitched really well. Did not allow anything else all night, but the Twins could not get the job done. Byron Buxton returned to the lineup. He had a couple of doubles in the game, but when he came up with the game on the line in the bottom of the ninth inning, two outs, runners on second and third, trailing by a run, Buxton popped up to end the game, and the Astros got the 2-1 victory. He has really struggled with runners in scoring position. And that's been a frustrating thing for Twins fans and for Byron, I'm sure. The Twins made a move earlier in the day where they optioned the 2017 number one overall pick, Royce Lewis, to AAA St. Paul and placed catcher Ryan Jeffers on the injured list. He's going to have surgery on his left thumb, a broken hamate bone. So he'll be done for a couple of months, which is unfortunate because Jeffers has been one of the guys that has been playing well, really off to a good start. Of course, Lewis has been mired in the slump of all slumps. I think he was hitting 161 when they sent him down. So hopefully he can figure it out down at AAA. After this homestand ends, the Twins get a day off tomorrow, and then they head to Boston and to Chicago to start a 10-game road trip on Friday. Well, the New York Knicks had an amazing win last night as they were down by 22 points with 7:52 to go in the game in their battle with the Cleveland Cavaliers to start the NBA Eastern Conference Final Series. And the Knicks rallied to tie the game and force overtime, and then they outscored the Cavs 14-3 in the extra period, won the game 115-104. So the Knicks go up one game to none, and will host game two tomorrow night. The Western Conference final series between the Spurs and the Thunder resumes tonight in Oklahoma City, with OKC a 6.5-point favorite in game two after falling to the Spurs in overtime, double overtime in game one. San Antonio does hold a 1-0 advantage in that series. The Vegas Golden Knights are in Denver to take on the Colorado Avalanche in Game 1 of the Western Conference Final Series in the Stanley Cup playoffs. The Avalanche just eliminated the Wild, of course, in the conference semifinal series. And the NFL announcing that the draft will make its way to the Twin Cities in 2028. The Vikings have been selected to host that event, which goes over a three-day period. And the Viking ownership, Mark Wilf, owner and president of the Vikings, said that this will give the Vikings an opportunity to showcase not just U.S. Bank Stadium, but the energy, the hospitality, and pride that define Minneapolis-St. Paul and the entire state and region. So that'll be a lot of people converging on the Minneapolis for the NFL draft in 2028. And yesterday, the Fergus Falls track and field teams were in Brainerd for the Central Lakes Conference action that also awarded some all-conference honors. Este Versteeg in the 1600 and the 3200 in Brooke Zierden in the discus. All conference for the girls. The boys 4x800 relay team won the first event of the meet, and they were all conference for that performance. And Quinn Wynn Sheldon, all conference in the shot put. And that's a look at sports.
20: Breaking news this hour from Town Hall. I'm Rich Thomason. President Trump must be whistling a happy tune this morning. The candidates he endorsed in yesterday's primaries did quite well. In Georgia, there will be a runoff between Republican gubernatorial candidate Rick Jackson.
2: As governor, I'll be like Trump, but with a southern tongue.
20: And current Lieutenant Governor Burt Jones.
3: I could not leave this stage without thanking President Donald J. Trump for his undivided... He didn't just endorse me once, not twice, not three times, even fourth time. I was so honored to have that.
20: And the winner of the GOP gubernatorial runoff will face former Atlanta Mayor Democrat Keisha Lance Bottoms in the general election, perhaps the highest profile contest, a GOP House race in Kentucky. That's where the Trump-endorsed candidate Ed Gelrein beat incumbent Republican Congressman Thomas Massie. There's a desperate struggle against wildfires raging in Southern California. 750 firefighters battling the Sandy Fire. It's burning in the hills above Simi Valley, northwest of L.A.
4: Firefighters were challenged initially by rapid fire growth in windy conditions. Sadly, we did have one home that we've confirmed has been destroyed. And while that is only one home, it is the home that belonged to the family that lived here for many years, and a tragic loss for that family.
20: Andrew Dowd with the Ventura County Fire Department. Thousands of homeowners are under evacuation orders. Crews are also fighting a 23-square-mile blaze on Santa Rosa Island. It's off the Southern California coast. Lithuanian officials accuse Russia of hijacking and redirecting Ukrainian drones into its airspace to sow chaos and distract from Ukraine's military successes. On Wall Street, ahead of the opening bell, Dow futures 168 points higher, NASDAQ futures up 202 points. More on these stories at townhall.com.
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20: The Democratic Republic of Congo is dealing with a deadly public health crisis.
9: The scale and speed of this Ebola outbreak is alarming health officials. It took weeks for the virus to be identified, and by then it had spread widely in an area beset by conflict, with many families displaced from their homes. Limited facilities to test for the virus are slowing the response. The WHO says it urgently needs more financial support to fight this outbreak.
20: And that's the BBC's Fergus Walsh. Russian President Putin praises close ties with Chinese leader Xi and says their countries are close partners in trade and international affairs. This is a open bilateral talks today on Putin's trip to Beijing. Xi welcomed Putin with a ceremony at the Great Hall of the People only days after meeting with President Trump in that very same venue. Townhall.com. Women's flag football is on track to gain NCAA championship status before the sport makes its Olympic debut.
22: The NCAA Committee on Access, Opportunity, and Impact voted Tuesday to recommend that Divisions 1, 2, and 3 add a National Collegiate Flag Football Championship as soon as the spring of 2028. It's a giant step toward NCAA championship inclusion for women's flag football. More than 100 schools have been planning to compete during the next academic year, according to the NCAA. A title game may even take place right before the sport makes its Olympic debut at the 2028 LA Games. I'm Gethin Coolball.
20: Single Gen Z women are outpacing the men of their generation when it comes to buying a home. They accounted for 35% of all home buyers in their generation, while single Gen Z men represented 18%, according to the National Association of Realtors. More on these stories, townhall.com.
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11: Here's your forecast from News Talk 1250 KBRF. Sunny today with a high of 64, light east southeast wind. Overnight, a low of 43, and mostly sunny for Thursday with a high of 68. By Friday, slight chance of showers, otherwise partly sunny and 64. We could see some rain on Saturday.

0: 6:30 this morning. Roger over in the Henning area reporting 35. Had a high of 48 yesterday and a trace of rain. Compared to 1 year ago, May 20th, had a high of 43 and a low of 41. Air quality rated good today. Allergy forecast very low. Tree pollen is moderate. And we see no grass pollen, no ragweed pollen currently. 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
1: 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A New York Mills man has been sentenced for threatening to shoot his ex. On Monday, 34-year-old Cody William Steinbach was sentenced to 3 years of supervised probation for threats of violence. Prosecutors say that on January 27th of 2025, the victim, who had broken up with Steinbach the day before, had reached out to retrieve her belongings from his home. She said that when she arrived, Steinbach let her in and she went to the garage to collect her possessions. He then began to push her and told her to leave, before leaving the garage and returning with a handgun. The victim told deputies that Steinbach fired off a round before pointing the gun at her chest. The victim stood still in the garage as he then put the gun against her forehead. Shortly after, a witness arrived at the house, and the victim told them to call the police. Steinbach was originally charged with second-degree assault, which was dismissed as part of a plea agreement. The Douglas County Sheriff's Office says crews responded Tuesday night to a house fire in Holm City Township near Alexandria. Deputies found flames coming from inside the residence. Multiple fire departments were called to the scene. Authorities say the fire caused severe damage to the home owned by 52-year-old Ryan McClearly of Farwell. No injuries were reported. Due to the extent of the damage, the Minnesota State Fire Marshal's Office is assisting with the investigation. The Northern Minnesota Robotics Conference congratulates all teams and coaches who proudly represented the region at the 14th annual Minnesota State High School League Robotics Tournament held this past weekend at Concordia University's Gengelhoff Center. A record 9 NMRC teams qualified for this year's state tournament, which featured 36 teams from across Minnesota. Competing teams included the Fergus Falls Otterbots and the Perham Full Metal Jackets. For just the fifth time in the history of the MSHSL Robotics State Tournament, coaches were formally recognized by their peers for outstanding achievement and leadership within the robotics community. The Section 8 Coaches of the Year was William Swanson with the Fergus Falls Otterbots and Ryan Coasterize of the Perham Full Metal Jackets. The NMRC is also especially proud to announce that this year's Minnesota State Coach of the Year comes from within the conference ranks, with William Swanson earning the prestigious statewide honor. The NMRC says Swanson's leadership, dedication to student development, and continued commitment to excellence have helped elevate both his program and robotics competition throughout northern Minnesota. I'll be back with more KBRFradio.com news after this.
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1: KBRFradio.com news continues. The Stearns County Sheriff's Office says multiple children suffered minor injuries in a school bus crash Monday afternoon near Richmond. Deputies say around 30 students were on board, and most of those injured suffered cuts from broken glass. Authorities say the bus went into a ditch near a curve and struck a tree just after 3:20. The bus sustained heavy damage to the front and passenger side. The cause of the crash remains under investigation. Minnesota beef producers have narrowly rejected a proposed increase to the state's beef checkoff. In a statewide referendum, 380 ballots opposed the measure, while 377 supported it. The proposal would have added a refundable 50-cent increase.

0: increase, but the fee will remain at $1 per head at the time of sale. The Minnesota Department of Agriculture says the checkoff supports research, promotion, and education for the industry. Officials note the vote followed public hearings held during the winter of 2025 and 2026. A Northwest Minnesota school district is facing criticism after denying a student's request to wear a National Guard sash at graduation, despite a Minnesota statute encouraging recognition of military service. Fertile Beltrami senior Bo Duran says he hoped to wear the Army National Guard sash during commencement to honor his commitment to serve. Now the American Legion Department of Minnesota is backing the student. Spokesman Tim Engstrom.
1: So it would make sense for the school district to follow the state's lead and recognize this choice that Bo is making here. A young person makes that choice. I mean, it's a brave and honorable decision to put your life on the line for your country.
0: Engstrom says Duran plans to wear his sash Sunday with or without the school's support. People who cannot wait until late August for the Minnesota State Fair can get a taste of the fair this week. Spokeswoman Maria Hayden says there will be more than 40 food vendors, live music and entertainment, a horse show, the giant slide, and more Thursday through Sunday.
2: One of the other great things about Kickoff to Summer at the fair is it is a much smaller event, but it also has limited attendance. So if we sell a certain number of tickets per day and then it's sold out for the day, we are able to accommodate then free parking for all attendees.
0: She says fairgoers can purchase tickets for specific days of Kickoff to Summer at the fair. For KBRFradio.com News, I'm Derek Sidian. 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
3: Here's your forecast from News Talk 1250 KBRF. Sunny today with a high of 64, light east-southeast wind. Overnight, a low of 43, and mostly sunny for Thursday with a high of 68. By Friday, slight chance of showers, otherwise partly sunny in 64. We could see some rain on Saturday with a high of 65. That's your weather from News Talk 1250 KBRF.
4: Well, it's afternoon baseball from Target Field. Hello, everybody. I'm Chris Atterbury, inviting you to join me alongside the great Danny Gladden as the Twins entertain the Astros this afternoon. We'll be on the air at high noon with first pitch scheduled for 12:40. Joe Ryan goes for the Twins as they try to win a series, hosting the Astros in the rubber match of a three-game series. Again, pregame at noon, first pitch 12:40, all right here on your home for Twins baseball.
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3: It's 8:16, good Wednesday morning, 43 right now, 64 today, and lots of sunshine. Thursday too, tomorrow, high of 68. Some rain coming back Friday night. See a little bit on Friday night, and possibly on Saturday. 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Going to check in with Brian, get a lawn care tip of the week, and I got to thank you, Brian. A couple weeks ago, you reminded us and our listeners to resist the temptation to cut below 3 inches of the grass. And,
8: yeah.
3: And so I did that, and I got to tell you, I like it. I thought it would be too long, but usually I'm tempted to get right out right away and just get like a putting green, you know? Can't do that.
8: Yep. No, our cool season turfs here do better taller, so that 3 inches is pretty much a general average good height for our grass types in this area. You could go a touch lower, you could go a touch higher, 90 plus percent of our properties at that 3-inch mark just for the health of the turf. Mm-hmm. Got a wild spring with temps up and down, and it was very dry there. So having it taller, it could hold more moisture, wasn't drying out on them warm days as much. They bounce back quicker when we do get some moisture and some heat now. Look out, it's gonna start growing with that rain we just got and some warmer temps coming. It's gonna be growing well.
9: Indeed. Well, what's our lawn care tip or advice for our listeners today?
8: Well, the pre-emergent season's wrapped up now, and just the broadleaf weed control. Another good option to do, I would this year especially, is the grub preventer. You put a grub preventer down now, you should have all season control for any grub damage, grub issues coming on this summer. We're kind of in, I think, our 3-year cycle with the Japanese beetles, and then the June bugs are the two culprits that lay their eggs in the turf and sod and cause the grub problems. One's an annual cycle, life cycle grub, and the other one's a 3-year cycle. And we've been noticing over the years, we get more and more grub populations in lawns. And like in Fergus Falls, I think it was 3 years ago, there's a lot of properties looked like they were totally dead. And it was all grub damage. So if you can get on it now, get a preventer down, you won't have that costly repairs to your lawn later.
9: And we thank Brian's Lawn Care, making life easier. 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
8: Yeah, we are on Facebook. We're at websites Brian'sLawnCare.net, or our phone number is 877-879-6265. And you get a hold of us there. Johanna's our office manager, and she's always ready to take calls. And the only way she doesn't is if she's on another line helping another client. So we always get back to you if we've got an office manager doing a great job getting in touch and taking calls. So questions or anything, feel free to call.
9: We appreciate checking in. Keep the crew safe and healthy, and we'll talk to you next week, Brian.
8: 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Have a great week. Thank you.
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11: With SRN News, I'm Rich Thomason in Washington. Now, the results are in this morning, and yesterday's primaries provide more evidence that President Trump's endorsement carries a lot of weight among Republican voters. In Kentucky, Ed Gallrine trounced incumbent GOP Congressman Thomas Massie. Now, Gallrine says, time to get to work.
12: Now my focus is on advancing the president's and the party's agenda to put America first and Kentucky always.
11: Massie says he is proud of the campaign he ran and the support he got from young voters.
13: I mean, we stirred up something. There is a yearning in this country for somebody who will vote for principles over party.
11: Warm words between Russian President Putin and Chinese President Xi as Putin pays a state visit to Beijing. Face of rising energy prices, Britain is backing off some of the sanctions it imposed on Russia.
14: For years, the UK's led international efforts to put economic pressure on Russia for its war on Ukraine. Yet last night, the Department for Trade and Business slipped out a formal notice announcing some sanctions were being watered down. Since October, the UK had banned the import of diesel and jet fuel refined from Russian crude oil in third countries. That ban will from today be lifted indefinitely. Some sanctions on the transport of Russian gas were also lifted. Both measures reflect growing concerns about the rising price of fuel following Iran's blockade of the Strait of Hormuz.
11: The BBC's James Landale, head of the World Health Organization, says the risk of the spread of Ebola in Congo and Uganda is high at national and regional levels, but low at the global level. 51 confirmed cases in Congo so far, with almost 600 suspected cases. On Wall Street, the Dow futures are up 130 points. This is SRN News.
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15: Minnesota News Network, I'm Brent Palm. Delano Public Schools is canceling classes today after what district officials describe as a cyber incident that compromised part of the school's network. Superintendent Matt Schoen says the issue was discovered Monday night, prompting the district to shut down internet access while cybersecurity experts investigate and repair affected systems. Minnesotans can get a preview of the state fair Thursday through Memorial Day weekend. The fair's Maria Hayden says it's a smaller version of the Great Minnesota Get-Together.
2: The giant slide will be open, so we've got a lot of the favorite fair foods, like your cookies, your Pronto Pups, your pickles, mini donut beer, some of the specialty drinks you can only find at the fair.
15: And she says parking is free at kickoff to summer at the fair. And Governor Tim Walz is visiting HCMC today as he highlights a historic state investment in hospital stability funding. This is MNN.
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9: It's 8:24 and a good Wednesday morning to you. Currently at our studios, we've got 43 southeast wind at 7 miles an hour. Today, 64 in the afternoon, 68 for Thursday. Craig Olson back with more sports to take us to 8:30. And Craig, we've been talking about the upcoming NFL draft. Got a few seasons to wait. A couple of years, it will be at the Vikings' home.
17: I was just trying to think, Greg, has there ever been an event that will draw as many people as this draft will in the Twin Cities area? What would it be? I mean, you know, the Super Bowl, the Final Four, you're restricted to, you know, capacity crowds at the stadiums. But this is like open-air stuff, you know. You can be anywhere around the venue.
9: Yeah.
17: And hundreds of thousands of people make it to these mm-hmm. drafts.
9: Go to a restaurant or a bar to watch on TV.
17: Wow.
9: I'm sure over the years I told you this story, but I remember there was a time before this NFL draft was this big premier event. It was more niche because I remember in the very early 80s, I had a social studies teacher who was also like the JV football coach. And so on draft day, he, in his class, he wheeled in on a cart the TV. And normally you get excited as a student and think, oh, good, we're going to watch a movie or something. Yeah. And that was for him to sit in at his desk in the corner of the room to watch the draft while everyone else, you go read quietly and do a open book quiz because I'm watching the draft.
17: Wow. Yeah, that conjures up some memories of those types of things. And yeah.
9: But it was during the day. It absolutely had to be during the day because I was in school.
17: Yeah. Yeah. It didn't have quite the, you know, the Hollywood feel to
9: yeah.
17: it now.
9: It's
17: just
9: gosh.
17: A big production now, yeah. you know.
9: Sensational.
17: Yeah. And I don't know that, you know, fans went to the draft from anywhere other than maybe the mm-hmm. location where it was held, but it was probably held at NFL headquarters. It was not that big yeah. a deal.
9: And I've got buddies who do fantasy football, and the draft parties they have would just put my family Christmas to shame
17: yeah.
9: with the level of hospitality and, you know,
17: yeah.
9: fanfare.
17: Absolutely. The NFL knows how to market, don't they? I
9: mm-hmm.
17: mean, it's turned into quite a moneymaker. Minneapolis will rake in a gazillion dollars that 3 days, you know,
9: yeah.
17: with all the tourist people that are in there for the draft. So, and they'll come from all over. You'll see all kinds of different jerseys. And that'll be quite an event for sure in downtown Minneapolis in 2028. So, yeah, we'll look forward to that. And hopefully, you know, the bottom line is let's have a good draft, you know. Let's get some players in there for the Vikings, but. That was awarded yesterday at the NFL meetings, and the NFL also has okayed an expansion to international games starting in 2027. They're going to have as many as 10 international games in a season. This coming year, there are 9 on the schedule. In previous years, there have been 8 international games on the NFL schedule. So they're looking at expanding into the Asian market, but that's kind of an issue due to the travel complexities, but they're looking at it. So they'll figure it out if it raises money. They'll make a decision that will help them out. NBA last night, what a win for the Knicks. I mean, you don't see teams overcome 22-point deficits with under 8 minutes to go in the game, but last night the Knicks did that. And Jalen Brunson sparked their fourth quarter as they came back from 22 down to win in overtime over the Cavaliers, 115-104, taking a 1-0 lead in their best-of-7 Eastern Conference Final Series. Brunson finished with 38 points to key the victory. In the Western Conference Final Series, Game 2 is tonight in Oklahoma City, and the Thunder are 6.5-point favorites in that game this evening. The Spurs won in overtime, double overtime, in the first game of the series, so they have a 1-0 lead in this best-of-7 series. National Hockey League gets their Western Conference Final Series underway tonight in Denver, as the Avalanche will host the Vegas Golden Knights in a 7 o'clock face-off. The Eastern Conference Final Series will begin tomorrow night with Carolina hosting Montreal. And the Twins will close out their 9-game homestand this afternoon. They have a 12:05 game at Target Field, pregame at 11:30 here on News Talk 1250 KBRF, your home for Twins baseball. Joe Ryan will pitch against Mike Burrows, right-hander for the Astros. Twins lost last night 2-1 to the Astros. They had a chance. Runners on second and third, 2 outs, bottom of the ninth, Byron Buxton at the plate, and he popped out, and the Twins had their chance go by the wayside there. So they'll see if they can't win the homestand. They are 4-4 on this homestand so far. Some other news on the Twins front yesterday. They optioned number 1 overall pick in 2017, Royce Lewis, to AAA St. Paul. He'll try to figure things out there. And Ryan Jeffers went on the injured list. He is going to have surgery. He broke the hamate bone in his left hand. That's going to put him on the sidelines for about 2 months as he recovers, and that's too bad because he's off to a great start. And that is a look at sports this morning.
9: And we thank Craig Olson. It's 8:30. Good Wednesday morning.
16: Good morning. I'm Jamie Dickerman with a market update on the Red River Farm Network. Corn futures moderately lower here this morning, retreating below the 20-day moving average on July futures amid a forecast calling for widespread rain over the next 2 weeks. With 3/4 of the U.S. corn crop planted, later this morning the EIA will release last week's ethanol production, which is expected to fall in a similar range of the prior week's 1.082 million barrels per day. As the industry ramps up out of the seasonal slow period, ethanol margins were flat last week, remaining elevated above recent years for mid-May. Soybean futures also posting some moderate losses this morning, likely driven primarily by the rainy weather forecast as well as faster than normal planting across the U.S. 2/3 of the crop in to begin the week, according to USDA. From a technical standpoint, the market still remains well-supported and above all three major moving averages. Wheat futures have again faded from overnight gains. July KC prices now roughly 20 cents below the high set in early trade on Tuesday. Numbers right now, we're looking at Minneapolis wheat September unchanged 718. We have September Chicago down 0.25 cent at 680. And July KC is up 0.25 cent now at 704. July corn is down a nickel at 470. D's corn is down 4.5 at 493.5. July soybeans were down 6.25, 1203.25. November is down 6.5 right now, 1196.5. Crude is down 248, 101.67 a barrel. Reporting Agriculture's Business, this is the Red River Farm Network.
18: We're here with David Jello with BASF, and David, BASF has something new when it comes to spraying Liberty Ultra. What is that?
19: BASF has received approval for an increased use rate for Liberty Ultra. We can now spray up to 34 ounces per acre in soybeans and corn, and up to 23 ounces per acre in canola, and this is exclusive to Liberty Ultra.
18: What are some reminders we need to be aware of when it comes to spraying Liberty Ultra?
19: Make sure we're targeting less than 3-inch weeds, using at least 3 pounds of AMS per acre, using the correct rate and using residual herbicides like Zidua or Outlook, and using 20 gallons per acre of water in the correct nozzle that produces a medium to coarse droplet.
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3: Here's your forecast from News Talk 1250 KBRF. Sunny today with a high of 64, light east-southeast wind. Overnight, a low of 43, and mostly sunny for Thursday with a high of 68. By Friday, slight chance of showers, otherwise partly sunny and 64. And we could see some rain on Saturday with a high of 65. That's your weather from News Talk 1250 KBRF.
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9: 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Dennis Harold Kildee, age 86, died May 14th at the Minnesota Veterans Home. There'll be a visitation this evening from 5 to 7 at Olson Funeral and Cremation. The service is Thursday at 11 at Augustana Lutheran Church. Visitation begins at 10. Michael Thomas Mike Harrington, age 81, of Fergus Falls, died May 14th at his home. There'll be a visitation Thursday from 5 to 7 at Olson Funeral and Cremation, with a time of sharing at 7. A celebration of life is planned for July 26th at the Pebble Lake Picnic Shelter. Shirley Berger, age 90, of Fergus Falls, died May 12th at Pioneer Point. The memorial service is Friday at 1 at Zion Lutheran Church. Visitation begins at noon. Marietta Drayton, age 91, died December 28th at Pioneer Care. The memorial service is Friday at 1 at Olson Funeral Home. Visitation begins at noon. Donald Don Schroeder, age 88, of Fergus Falls, died January 29th at his home under the care of hospice. The memorial service is Friday at 2 at Calvary Free Lutheran Church. And Geneva L. Karsh, age 93, died May 17th at Lake Region Healthcare. The memorial service is Friday at 1 at First Lutheran Church in Battle Lake. Visitation begins at noon. That's our funeral home announcements for the record. Heard weekday mornings at this time, evenings at 5:15, and posted online at kbrfradio.com.
0: It's about time to shake the dust off the old fishing pole. 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With more practical tips and useful advice, this is the Old Farmer's Almanac Radio Report for Wednesday, May 20th. 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
10: Well, it's afternoon baseball from Target Field. 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I'm Chris Atterbury, inviting you to join me alongside the great Danny Gladden as the Twins entertain the Astros this afternoon. 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Joe Ryan goes for the Twins as they try to win a series, hosting the Astros in the rubber match of a three-game series. 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
13: Good morning, Morning Watchers. It's Wednesday, May 20, 2026, and this is Pastor Crail Stringer, chaplain at Pioneer Care Retirement Community in Fergus Falls, Minnesota. We wish to acknowledge and honor the Anishinaabe, Assiniboine, and Dakota people across whose ancestral homelands our radio program is being broadcast today, as well as acknowledge all our present-day Ojibwe and Dakota siblings who have and continue to care for this land and call it their home. This morning's program is being sponsored in memory of Darlene Sigurdson, by Evelyn Lang. Thank you, Evelyn, for honoring Darlene's life in this way. And thanks to all our loyal listeners and to all our generous sponsors of these Morning Watch programs here on KBRF AM 1250. Today, we're going to elaborate on the history of everlasting covenants we find in the scriptures. Those times in the biblical narrative when God declares outright, as for me, this is the way it's going to be, and the story takes a decisive turn for the better. Everlasting covenants are what we might call unilateral covenants because they rely solely upon God's promise. And it's that fact alone that ensures that these covenants remain everlasting. Everlasting covenants make clear God's intentions to be a blessing, no matter what. As for me, God says, this is the way it's going to be. In this respect, we might consider God's act of creating all things good as the first of God's everlasting covenants. In effect, God declares, I'm going to create all things good. It's just the way it's going to be. And so God does it. Out of steadfast love, God creates everything good, everything symbiotically connected, working together for the flourishing of life on the planet. And when it's all lovingly said and done, God declares it all very good. Throughout the scriptures, whenever God establishes an everlasting covenant, it is a reiteration of God's unwavering commitment to restoring all things to beloved community. Because these are times when God's steadfast love must be reasserted, when the very goodness of symbiotic relations is being compromised, when the very integrity of the cosmos hangs in the balance, and every creature must be freed to fulfill its God-given purpose and render back to God its peculiar thanks and praise. But, as is often the case, humanity fails to do its part, serving and preserving the goodness of creation in God's loving image. In Genesis chapters 6 to 9, humanity's neglect of creation results in a calamitous flood, a cosmic disintegration of the peace and harmony God intended for all creation. But in the wake of the flood, the story takes a decisive turn for the better. In Genesis chapter 9, the Lord says to Noah, "This is the sign of the covenant that I now make between me and you and every living creature that is with you for all future generations. I have set my bow in the clouds, and it shall be a sign of the everlasting covenant between God and every living creature of all flesh that is on the earth." This early development in the unfolding biblical narrative is astounding and eminently reassuring. We see a convergence of creatures' hopes and dreams with those of their Creator, all prompted by God's determination not to let disintegrative forces of chaos and evil prevail, but to establish a rainbow covenant of steadfast love for all future generations of life on earth. In essence, God says, this is the way it's going to be. In the aftermath of the flood, God insists that steadfast love will not be overcome by evil. All creatures should be free to live as God originally intended them to live, in peace with one another, so that all families of creatures on earth might flourish in beloved community. Just right here, let's take a little deeper dive into this post-diluvian moment. In Genesis chapter 8, God says to Noah, "Go out of the ark, you and your wife and your sons' wives with you. Bring out with you every living thing that is with you of all flesh, birds and animals and every creeping thing that creeps on the earth, so that they may abound on the earth and be fruitful and multiply on the earth." So Noah went out with his sons and his wife and his sons' wives, and every animal, every creeping thing, and every bird, everything that moves on the earth went out of the ark by families. Notice the universal kinship of Noah's family with all the other families of creatures as they emerge together from the ark. All of them experience once again, as it was in the beginning of Genesis chapter 1, all of them experience the precious blessings of the good earth they'd all been missing in the dank wooden confines of the ark, the rich, fruitful soil, life-giving waters, uplifting breezes, the warmth of the sun. Coming out of the ark, they marvel at Earth's teeming biodiversity, soaking in once again the magnificent symbiotic beauty of it all. Of course, God already knew that it was all very good, but it seems the diluvian disaster helped everyone creatures and the Creator. See what they all stood to lose if God's creative love proved not to be steadfast and everlasting. Noah, sensing the import of the moment, erects an altar to the Lord and offers up a thank offering. Upon smelling it, the text says, the Lord said in his heart, I will never again curse the ground because of humankind, nor will I ever again destroy every living creature as I have done. From God's own heart, God vows that steadfast love shall prevail, no matter what. Everlasting covenants are steadfast promises. Times in earth's unfolding history when God's heartstrings get pulled to near breaking because of some heartfelt cry in the heart of the earth that needs addressing. Or maybe because human hearts have inclined away from God in whose loving image they were created. And yet, through faith, human hearts can also discern the faint drumbeat of God's loving heart in syncope with the heartbeat of Mother Earth. And faith can alert us to those times of dysrhythmia, when hearts have inclined toward evil, when repentance is called for. It is incumbent upon us in those times to bear fruit worthy of repentance, as John the Baptist aptly put it. When God blessed families of the earth to be fruitful and multiply, what God was most keen to see produced out of human hearts was fruit worthy of repentance, that future generations after Noah would repent of their greed and self-interest, would renounce their penchant for domination and control, would reclaim their original vocation of serving and preserving this beautiful garden planet in which all life was meant to flourish. There's a wonderful quote by Dietrich Bonhoeffer in this respect. He says, in the body of Jesus Christ, God is united with humankind. All humanity is accepted by God, and the world is reconciled to God. There is no part of the world, no matter how lost, no matter how godless, that has not been accepted by God in Jesus Christ and reconciled to God. The world belongs to Christ. Bonhoeffer, of course, is taking his lead from the book of Colossians that celebrates how God was pleased to reconcile to God's self all things, whether on earth or in heaven, by making peace through the blood of his cross. In Christ, God was fulfilling God's everlasting covenant with the earth. But we find Christ fulfilling everlasting covenants throughout the scriptures. Remember the angel's words to Mother Mary concerning her son. The Lord God will give to him the throne of his ancestor David, and of his kingdom there will be no end. That's in Luke chapter 1. This was the fulfilling of an everlasting covenant God expressly made with David in 2 Samuel chapter 7, verse 16. But that promise to Mary and her child was also the fulfilling of an everlasting covenant God had spoken to Abraham and Sarah centuries before, that they'd have offspring as numerous as the stars of heaven and as the sand that is on the seashore, in Genesis chapter 22. And yet, preceding all these was the everlasting covenant God spoke to Noah and to all the families of creatures on earth. With the steadfast promise of Christ's incarnate presence with us, full of grace and truth, with our sinful selves buried with Christ in baptism and raised to new life, with our broken and contrite hearts forgiven and nourished by Christ's body and blood in communion, with our evil inclinations exchanged for Christ's own righteousness, we are freed in Christ to incline our wavering hearts to the steady heartbeat of God's steadfast love. Christ, crucified and risen, frees us to extend God's everlasting covenant of love to every creature of all flesh that is on the earth. So, what comes next? In this time of social disintegration and ecological crisis, how is Christ, crucified and risen, calling you to repentance and reconciliation? This is what's called a Kairos moment, a critical moment in time when God calls a people to decisive action. Paul told first century Christians that creation waits with eager longing for the revealing of the children of God. Don't you think creation has waited long enough for humanity to bear fruit worthy of repentance? But Paul also assured reluctant hearts, saying, "In Christ, God was reconciling the world to God's self and entrusting the message of reconciliation to us." So what's next, morning watchers? Our purpose has always been to care for and cherish the earth and its creatures, so that all creation might sing of God's steadfast love to all future generations. This is our Kairos moment. Incline our hearts, steadfast God, that we might participate in your triune love, creating, reconciling, and sustaining all things in beloved community. Amen.
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1: Here's your forecast from News Talk 1250 KBRF. Sunny today with a high of 64, light east southeast wind. Overnight, a low of 43, and mostly sunny for Thursday with a high of 68. By Friday, slight chance of showers, otherwise partly sunny and 64. We could see some rain on Saturday with a high of 65. That's your weather from News Talk 1250 KBRF.
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2: Breaking news this hour from Town Hall. I'm Rich Thomason. Trump-endorsed candidates fared quite well in yesterday's primaries across half a dozen states, including in Kentucky, where Ed Gowrine defeated incumbent Congressman Thomas Massie in the GOP primary.
3: I want to thank President Trump for his support, his endorsement, and his counsel as I navigated this campaign.
2: Massie suggests he's proud of the campaign he ran.
4: I have called and conceded the race. We've been honorable the whole time, and we're going to stay that way.
2: In Pennsylvania, Democratic Governor Josh Shapiro and Republican Stacey Garrity will face each other in November. They won their uncontested primaries. Less than a week after President Trump visited China, Russia's Vladimir Putin is there for talks with Chinese President Xi. The BBC's Laura Bicker in the Chinese capital.
5: It's a sign of where Beijing wants to position itself right now, beholden to no one but talking to everyone. There is no doubt there's a close alliance between Russia and China. The two leaders have met each other more than 40 times. And Russia is now far more reliant on China than ever before since the war in Ukraine. However, there's some delicate diplomacy here for Mr. Xi because he wants to maintain stable ties with the West. He still insists this country is neutral when it comes to the war in Ukraine, and yet he will not want Russia to lose. He will not want that loss to destabilize a country on his northern border.
2: Taiwanese President Lai says if given the chance, he would tell President Trump that continued purchases of American arms by Taiwan are essential to maintaining peace in the region. More than 17,000 people under evacuation orders. Wildfire continues to threaten suburban homes in Southern California. Watching Wall Street this morning, the Dow is up 110 points, the Nasdaq 104 points higher. More on these stories at townhall.com.
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2: British police are investigating new allegations stemming from the activities of the late convicted sex offender Jeffrey Epstein.
7: The allegations are from documents released by the Justice Department in the U.S. investigating Epstein. No arrests have been made in the U.K. One dates back to the mid-90s to 2000. The other is from the mid-80s. The Epstein scandal has rocked the royal family and British politics because of his links to Peter Mandelson, the U.K.'s former ambassador to Washington, and to the former Prince Andrew. King Charles stripped his younger brother of his royal titles in an effort to insulate the royal family from possible new revelations about his friendship with Epstein. I'm Ed Donahue.
2: World Health Organization's Director General voicing concern over the rapid spread of a rare type of Ebola in eastern Congo. Authorities have reported at least 134 suspected deaths and over 500 cases of that strain. News and analysis at townhall.com. We've heard opening statements in a school shooting trial in Newport News, Virginia.
8: Prosecutors say an assistant principal at a Virginia elementary school shook off repeated warnings that a six-year-old student had a gun that was later used to shoot his teacher. Ebony Parker is charged with 8 counts of felony child neglect in the January 2023 shooting at Richneck Elementary School in Newport News. The shooting wounded first grade teacher Abby Zwerner in her classroom. Prior to the shooting, several school employees told Parker they believed the child had a gun in his backpack, only to be told by Parker that the child's mother would be arriving soon to pick him up. Parker's attorney Curtis Rogers says teachers should have done something if they believed a gun was present. Keith Peters reporting.
2: Authorities say the two teens who shot and killed three people in the attack on a San Diego mosque were radicalized online where they first met. Investigators say they left behind writings expressing hatred of various races and religions.
0: Portions of today's program may be pre-recorded.
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14: This is MNN Sports. I'm Mike Graham. Vikings co-owner Mark Wilf was soaking in the news that Minnesota will host the 2028 NFL Draft, which became official yesterday.
15: The Vikings and Minnesota are grateful for the opportunity to bring this amazing event to our state, our community, and the region. And the 28 NFL Draft will give us an opportunity to showcase not just U.S. Bank Stadium, but the energy, hospitality, and pride that define Minneapolis-St. Paul, as well as the entire state and region.
14: Event organizers figure this will have a huge impact financially on the state. Minnesota Twins starter Zebby Matthews gave up a two-run first-inning homer. That's all the Astros needed to beat Minnesota 2-1 last night.

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1: Where Minnesota lotteries go for five goes, fun follows. 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And burrowing in places where thrills thrive is Gopher Five's natural habitat. 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
5: Good Wednesday morning. It is 10 after 9. Hoping everybody's having a beautiful start to this gorgeous and hopefully last morning of frost.
9: I know. Yeah, so maybe after last night we don't have to cover plants anymore.
5: I'm hoping, because we did the plant hokey pokey last night as well.
9: We did. I know. I have done the plant hokey pokey too, and I forgot to put the plants out today. So I'm going to have to do that later. But I think the freeze warning or the frost warning was until like 9 o'clock, and I thought,
5: yeah,
9: I didn't see the harm in putting them out, but eh. I'm not going to chance all those plants. That's
5: They're expensive.
9: For sure. They are expensive. So anyway, hopefully last night was the last night of putting them in, taking them out, putting them in, taking them out. So anyway, well, it is Rotary Radio Days, and Guy Olson is here to confirm that I've been able to say that 2 days in a row. Yes, so good job, huh? Well, anyway, good to have Guy Olson back with us. And we're talking about all things Sunrise Rotary this week and the many things that all of their, I think, 20 plus 25 members or something like that have their fingers in. And it's a lot. Yesterday, Guy was with us to talk about the foundation. And today we're going to talk about Polio Plus.
10: Polio Plus, yes.
9: This is a super big deal. Talking about eradicating polio.
10: Yes. Yep. In actual fact, it's been one of Rotary's – well, let me back up, for instance. Yesterday we talked about the foundation, a large benevolent fund that Rotary International oversees. And the a great portion of those – of that income is used to try to eradicate polio. And they've been very, very successful. You may remember 8 or 10 years ago, the Bill and

0: Melinda Gates Foundation donated like $30 million or something. Don't quote me on that. It was a significant amount of money, and Rotary kind of matched that. And literally, with the exception of Afghanistan and Pakistan, polio is considered eradicated, except for those two countries, because their leaders won't let the healthcare people in there to try to vaccinate.
1: Okay. Well, and Rotary has had a very big part in all of this.
0: It has. It really has. Yeah. Our own Mary Jane in Westra and did some inoculations a few years ago. And so our club has been right in the middle of it as well. Yep.
1: I think we've had, in the past, I remember, I think Bruce Money maybe.
0: Bruce.
1: Was on the air with us talking about that.
0: Definitely.
1: And he's one of the docs that was involved.
0: He's the kind of the go-to of our club, but he's still working.
1: That's right.
0: I'm retired now, so. But it is, very widespread, in Afghanistan and Pakistan. And, it's primarily fought with vaccines and environmental surveillance, which would be actually healthcare, proper toileting, things like that, sanitation. How we do that is by raising money. We solicit support from government agencies, some non-governmental agencies, and certain organizations that help do that too. There are several ways that Rotary has tried to go about this. Their strategy is to widen our reach by getting more government entities involved, looking for new solutions to try to turn some obstacles, especially in the war-torn countries. The Afghan Rotarians are working side by side to help with this too, but if you can well imagine, that would be difficult.
1: Uphill battle for sure.
0: Yeah.
1: Any chance of that? I suppose this is a difficult question to answer, but do the Rotarians in those countries see that there might be kind of a glimmer of hope in getting vaccinations to
0: people? Well, from what I've read, it's kind of static. It's not increasing, but it's not decreasing either, because there's little pockets, these little villages that are, these little mountain villages that just are very skeptical of Western medicine, so to speak.
1: Right.
0: And they have to convince their village leaders and whatever that it would be a good thing.
1: We can't even imagine that kind of thing, you know?
0: Yeah. There are people in Fergus Falls. I grew up, you grew up, maybe knowing people that had grew up with polio.
1: Oh, absolutely.
0: And so it's a real thing, even just in our midst, even years ago. And it is a scary thing.
1: Yeah.
0: So it's good that it can be taken care of.
1: All right. Well, lots of money has gone into all of that. A lot of hard work by people, even from right here in Fergus Falls, going to mm-hmm. other countries to make
0: to
1: sure
0: that
1: yeah. this happens.
0: Yeah.
1: We talked about that yesterday too. That your club is so involved that they're actually getting on an airplane and going to these places.
0: Yeah.
1: So
0: yeah.
1: it's not just giving money yeah. and getting it set up, but it's seeing it through.
0: Exactly. Yeah, they do. For instance, some of the statistics, in 1988, that was the year that Rotary led the formation of these governmental agencies. The world had 350,000 cases of polio in 125 countries. In 2018, there were 33 cases of wild polio in two countries, Afghanistan and Pakistan, which represents more than a 99.9% reduction in global polio cases.
1: Wow.
0: And I'll just say that that's been Rotary's main push is to see that happen.
1: Yeah. And then to continue that mm-hmm. as time goes on too with, younger people, I mean, you just want to make sure that it doesn't come back is I guess what I'm saying.
0: Exactly.
1: So to continue the vaccinations and making that available.
0: There's been so much hype nowadays about vaccines, good or bad, and I'm not here to judge any of that. It's all our own individual preferences, but it is proven that in some of these cases, they do, I don't know where we would be without that.
1: I think this one is a pretty hard one to argue. Didn't we as kids, didn't we get it like in a sugar cube? Is that right? Am I remembering right?
0: I think so.
1: I think we did.
0: Yeah,
1: and I remember standing in a line at the nurse's office. And it was delivered in a sugar cube. That's what I remember.
0: Well, I got a few years on you, Mary, but I remember it was our line was long and lengthy, and it was in the old auditorium at the old senior high on Washington Avenue. And we would stand right. It was a line. There must have been hundreds of people. We just go up on the stage and get this cube, and then walk back down again.
1: Yeah.
0: And tailing along with your parents.
1: So that was that. I hate to say it, but for both you and I, that was a long time ago.
0: Longer for me, Mary.
1: Anyway.
0: Yeah.
1: I'm glad there's at least one person in this building that's older than me. Thanks, Guy, for coming.
0: So if anybody in our audience today at any given time has an affinity towards helping in this cause, there are between the Noon Club and the Rotary and the Sunrise Club, there's probably 50 people that would have an answer for you. This giving to this foundation is a 501c3 yesterday. We have a significant amount of our donations that we received have actually come from non-members, because we are a 501c3. And by the way, we also started a Fergus Falls Rotary Foundation, separate from the International Foundation, that receives local gifts. So if you're looking at Roth conversions or mandatory spend downs, or just want to be helping in some manner, you can talk to one of us, or Randy Kempfer is the treasurer at the Envision Eye Services.
1: Okay.
0: And it's all legal, tax approved, and bonded and insured. So it's a good organization.
1: That's great.
0: Yeah.
1: Well, and if somebody would like to become involved in your organization and meet with you every Tuesday,
0: every
1: they can do that
0: Tuesday
1: too.
0: Tuesday morning at Toast.
1: Okay. Yeah,
0: Toast, 7 o'clock on Tuesdays. So.
1: Oh boy, I could go for a toast breakfast right now. That is good stuff.
0: Yeah, no obligation. You'll see some warm, friendly smiles and a good cup of coffee and an hour to visit. So.
1: All right. Well, and a little bit later, 9:35 this morning, so in just a few minutes, I get two guests today, and my second guest is Dean Monkey. He's going to talk about the Pioneer Care Daycare.
0: Yeah.
1: And that's pretty exciting, and they're seeing ground being moved.
0: Exactly.
1: So.
0: And that ties back into our yesterday conversation, because it's our foundation that Noon and Sunrise committed $10,000, and the foundation will match that. So together, there'll be a $20,000 donation to that group.
1: That's great.
0: Yep.
1: Good to see. All right. Well, Guy, thanks again for being with us.
0: Likewise.
1: And we will take a short break, come back, and then 9:35, we've got another round talking about Pioneer Daycare. So stick around on Morning Talk.
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4: 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Some of our local legislators weigh in on things that did or didn't happen affecting voters in their districts. And what's ahead for next year, of course, for those running for re-election, that is. Also, after Trump's comments yesterday, all eyes on Iran. Will the bombings resume until morale improves? Ahem. 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
3: What's the Ox say?
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7: 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We're going to warm up to a sunny 64, 43 for tonight's low, 68 for Thursday, 64 Friday, a little bit of rain Friday night, and into Saturday. But right now, Fergus Falls, fair skies, 43. 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
1: All right, thank you, and good morning again. And stay tuned, 9:35. We're going to talk with Dean Monkey. I know this is a big deal, getting daycare.
7: Yeah, huge.
1: Spots. Daycare is so needed, I think, in every community.
7: Yes.
1: But this is an exciting collaboration, if you will. And I love how Pioneer gets involved in so many things in the community.
7: Excellent company.
1: Yeah, absolutely. And so we're going to talk with Dean Monkey, who's been very instrumental with that coming up in just a bit. So hang around for that. And, oh boy, just a lot going on in the news. I don't know. There was a crazy story in the news and very sad. And if you've ever been in Midtown Manhattan, you know that they have those big manhole covers every
7: yep.
1: so often. And this was not on the sidewalk. I think sometimes those are hard to walk over, but this was on the street.
7: Yeah.
1: And what they think happened is a heavy truck had gone over it and dislodged it from where it should have been sitting, leaving an open hole. And a woman got out of her SUV, parked, got out, took one step, and went down.
7: Straight down.
1: In this hole. And she lost her life. It was, there was a man walking behind her, saw it happen, and he ran over to the hole, and he could see her. And he said she was saying, "I'm dying, I'm dying." Of course, he called 911 right away, but they were not able to reach her in time. Either that or perhaps her injuries were too extensive.
7: Said, yeah.
1: But anyway, she fell approximately 10 feet down in the utility opening. Emergency medical services transported her to a nearby hospital where she was pronounced dead. Authorities have not released the victim's identity. Con Edison, that's the company that's would be in charge of all those manholes, said that they are actively investigating the circumstances, including why the manhole cover was missing. But I guess the report that I saw this morning, they had seen a very heavy truck go over it prior to her falling, and they think that may have dislodged it from where it was supposed to
7: be. But, I mean,
1: you
7: think heavy trucks go over those all the time.
1: Yeah, exactly right.
7: And probably wasn't placed correctly.
1: Yes. And so, anyway, my guess is there will be some changes mm-hmm. in those manhole covers.
7: My guess there's going to be a lawsuit.
1: Yeah, for sure. And the NYPD reports no arrests have been made in connection with that fatal accident. But tough kind of story to hear. President Trump said yesterday, that he was 1 hour away from ordering new strikes on Iran, paused the operation after allies urged restraint. And this has happened now at least twice.
7: Yeah.
1: He told reporters the decision came as serious negotiations. I don't know about you, but I find that really hard to believe anymore mm-hmm. that any of these negotiations are serious, because these are countries who are going to lie through their teeth.
7: Yeah.
1: Said that they were showing progress toward a possible peace deal. Trump warned that if talks fail, the U.S. could go forward with a full large-scale assault of Iran on a moment's notice. The other thing that happened yesterday, and I don't have all of the information out in front of me, but we know that in a lot of primaries across the country yesterday, President Trump had backed a number of Republicans,
7: mm-hmm.
1: Some of those who were not the incumbent, and he was largely successful across those states. Massey, who he was just, you know, he does not get along with at all. He's out.
7: He's out, yeah.
1: He lost pretty handily.
7: And he was one of the Republicans, if I remember right, that voted to impeach him.
1: He was also one that really drove hard on releasing all the Jeffrey Epstein files.
7: Yeah.
1: So that was something. But anyway, he's long been kind of not very agreeable with the president. And the president just, frankly, wants him out of Congress.
7: And he is.
1: And he is. So anyway, I think Trump is probably doing a happy dance somewhere for the success that he had with and a lot of those candidates as they move forward. Now, these are primaries.
7: Yep.
1: So
7: Still got the general
1: and got to keep that momentum going. And Vice President J.D. Vance and Acting A.G. Todd Blanche said that they will not rule out any payments. There's a $1.7 billion anti-weaponization fund for anyone claiming unfair treatment under the Biden administration. The fund, part of a settlement in President Trump's $10 billion lawsuit against the IRS. Both declined to exclude January 6 rioters or members of groups such as the Proud Boys. So anyway, a lot of money going into this fund, but I don't know. It's kind of a, it seems like kind of a dicey deal to
7: yeah.
1: me. But anyway, all right, coming up on 9:30 break for the markets and Dean Monkey, our guest, when we come back on Morning Talk.
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0: Good morning. I'm Jamie Dickerman with a market update on the Red River Farm Network. Grain markets trading lower. Top Third Ag Marketing's Ag Duggan says the market is taking a wait-and-see approach to the advertised Chinese ag purchases.
1: But we've had no confirmation from China that they, you know, that they agreed on this. Just like, you know, the 25 million metric tons of beans they're supposed to buy in 25 and 20 or 26 and 27. Now they did fulfill the 12 million metric tons. Although it wasn't by the end of the calendar year, it was by, you know, the middle of February. Maybe it was by the Chinese New Year's. But, you know, no confirmation on that. I think big picture, there's a couple things going on here, especially in the corn market. We got a lot of old crop corn we got to eat through here. You know, we had never produced a 16 billion bushel crop, let alone a 17 billion bushel corn crop. And that's a lot of corn to move through here. Seasonally, this is also kind of a tough time for corn to rally.
0: Cattle markets are trading lower.
1: Yeah, we got cattle on feed out on Friday. I did read a blip here that they were looking for higher numbers for the first time in 18 months, higher on feed numbers. So we'll see how that all pans out. But, you know, still no talk about reopening the southern border. And another thing, flipping back to the grains, I mean, we haven't seen the corn or beans in particular. The wheat's had a nice rally here, but we haven't seen corn or beans take off like some of the other commodities have. Your cattle, your precious metals, your crude oil, et cetera.
0: Top Third Ag Marketing's Ed Duggan. Reporting agriculture's business, you're listening to the Red River Farm Network. The Minnesota Farmers Union Minute. Government Relations Director Stu Lorre with a recap of the Minnesota legislative session.
2: We saw them reach a budget deal despite being the most evenly divided legislature mathematically possible, closest divide in 50 years, a tied House 50-50. Unfortunately, a supplemental agriculture package did not make it across the finish line in the House, but we did see some other really important progress. You know, one thing that I really want to highlight is Chair Putnam and the Senate's work to lift the cap on Minnesota's beginning farmer tax credit. This is a credit that works to address new farmers' challenges with getting land or securing a lease, and it provides a tax credit for owners of agricultural assets. Certainly, it took a lot of leadership to get there, and some things certainly worth noting.
0: Your voice in St. Paul and Washington, D.C., the Minnesota Farmers Union.
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0: Lots of red on the screen here. We're looking at Minneapolis, sweet September down 2.5 at 715.5. We have September Chicago down 9.25, 671. July Kansas City's down 4.75, 698.75. July corn down 8.5, 466.75. July soybeans were down 11.25, 1198.25. June live cattle is down $1.52, 253.02. The August feeders down 297, 360.67. June lean hogs are down 27 cents now, 97.65. Crude down 3.45 at 171 a barrel. 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
11: All right. And we say good morning this time around to Dean Monkey. And Dean is here to tell us about something. This is brand new in Fergus Falls, and it's really exciting. And it's something that is so desperately needed, and that is daycare. So, Dean, welcome. Good to have you.
12: Oh, thanks for having us. You betcha.
11: This is something you guys have been working on for some time. So
12: I look back in my notes, and it was October 4th, 2024.
11: Okay.
12: So it's been about 19 months working on this project with just a great bunch of people across the community, county, city, you name it. People were at the table. And, yeah, we're going to build a daycare here in Fergus Falls.
11: Now, you've teamed up with some entities that are going to make this happen.
12: Yeah, Pioneer Care was able to supply the land for this. And then we're partnering with Fergus Falls Area Habitat for Humanity. Stan and Paul and Trevor and all those folks over there. When we mentioned this idea to them, we had just searched for daycare options. We wanted to move Pioneer Kids out of our facilities because we could use those for senior care now with the workforce being strong. But where to go? We didn't want to just drop it. But the construction costs and even remodeling costs or new costs were just way out of control.
11: Now, Pioneer Kids currently is in one of the cottages, correct?
12: Correct. Okay. Yep. It's in Homestead Cottage.
11: But you kind of need that room.
12: We could really use that room back for senior care. Those memory cottages are very important to the community as well. So when we asked Habitat if they'd be interested in partnering with us, all of a sudden those construction costs were practically cut in half with their volunteers. So made the project possible.
11: Wow. And, you know, anytime you put something like this together, it takes, you know, private donations too. And I don't know about you. Fundraising is not my favorite thing to do, but I'll tell you what, you have had a really pleasant experience raising funds.
12: Yeah, absolutely. Nathan Johnson, myself and others, we went out to the community first and foremost. We were kind of challenged by the Vedeen Foundation and Vedeen Trust, and because they had helped us start Pioneer Kids. But they said, you know, well, if you're going to move, can you expand as well? So the challenge was out there. Mm-hmm. And when we got Habitat for Humanity involved and we mentioned our project to them, they provided a $600,000 matching grant.
11: Wow.
12: To get us started with our fundraising. And after that, basically the community just went nuts.
11: That's great. In a good way.
12: In a good way. Yes. Ottertail Power, FM Bank, American Federal, Ottertail Telecom, just Vector Windows, and many, many others just stepped up to the plate. And we basically went out and almost never received a no. So that is fun to fundraise.
11: Yes.
12: When you can get that kind of support from the community.
11: Right. Now, the Rotary end of this, tell me about that.
12: Yeah. Rotary has known of this project for a long time. A lot of volunteers for Habitat come out of our Rotarian members. And we were able to talk to the Sunrise Morning Club and the Noon Club. Each of them have pledged $5,000 towards this, and then we applied for a matching grant through the district for another $10,000. So we're looking to raise $20,000 here.
11: Wow.
12: Just from Rotary here in town.
11: Boy, that's a big number.
12: We're talking about
11: 50 members.
12: That exactly.
11: And you can raise that kind of money. That's great.
12: Yeah, you know, and everybody across the community responds to these Rotary fundraisers that come out over the course of the year. And we just do good work. And one of the missions of Rotary is to work with children's and children's
11: right.
12: health, whether it's polio, whether it's wells across the world, literacy, you name it. So this child care project was right up Rotary's alley.
11: What do you think was the reason or what were you hearing the feedback from people when you're raising money for daycare? Was it general like, oh my gosh, yes, we need this?
12: Yes, that was the first response. Yes, we need this. And also, people are hesitant to get involved in daycare directly. You know, if you're an individual business, do you really want to get into that business?
11: Right.
12: No, but you also recognize that that's the strength of our workforce, is the fact that we can get more moms and dads to work if we have quality and affordable daycare available for them within our community. So, yeah, they were more than willing to step up and write a check to this project to just make sure that at least this is a small expansion in the need here.
11: Right.
12: The need is tremendous, and it's not going to go away with this project, but it is going to provide maybe 70 additional slots within the community.
11: That's
12: by
11: amazing.
12: The time we're done with this project.
11: Okay, so it is going to be three structures, correct?
12: Yeah.
11: Over time?
12: Over time. Because Habitat is building it, we're going to build one twin home a year for the next 3 years, because Habitat is not slowing down. They are doing all the rest of their builds across Ottertail City and here in Fergus Falls. They're adding this to their list of volunteers, you know, that they need for this build. So, yeah, we're going to build one twin home in 26, one in 27, one in 28, all on some property right next to Pioneer Care and across the street from the Hillcrest Elementary School. So very accessible. And we've already got the first foundation set.
11: I was just going to say, ground is being moved over there right now.
12: It was absolutely fantastic when we saw that big excavator come in there.
11: Yes.
12: And Leach Excavating is helping us get the site ready. Habitat's already there on the build.
11: Any idea when that first one might be available?
12: We hope to be done by the end of the year.
11: Wow.
12: So we're shooting for January 1st to have everything finished and start occupancy.
11: Okay, that's great. So you will build and fill with kids, build again, Fill with more kids.
12: Right.
11: Three times.
12: Okay. Yeah. The first, so then there'll be six daycares there total. The first one will go to Pioneer Kids, so we can move that out of their facilities. And then we've already secured a person to man the other one. And those other five will be just independent daycares. Pioneer Care will serve as the landlord, but they'll basically just be running their own business. You know, and okay. the fact that we're able to give them a facility, we'll keep the rent as absolutely as low as possible. We want them to be successful. We want them to fill up. We want them to hire additional staff.
11: And you want affordable daycare, too.
12: Exactly. Yep. And if they don't have this big overhead, you know, no mortgage hanging over their heads or anything like that, I think they're going to be very successful and, and fill up fast.
11: And you know, and I think people think of, we need space for kids, but I hadn't thought of the backside of that. And that is, if there's a great space to bring kids, then mom and dad are out in the workforce. And that's pretty important, too.
12: Correct. Yeah. They think that we're somewhere between 350 and 400 slots short just in the Fergus Falls area for daycare. And, well, how are they handling that? Well, basically, you know, probably half of those aren't working.
11: Right.
12: Or they're finally family members. But, yeah, we need those people back in the workforce here.
11: Yeah.
12: And if we can provide a great option for daycare, these companies are going to see more people coming back
11: to
12: work.
11: Yeah, well, I think this could catch on.
12: We're hoping.
11: This
12: is the first time that Habitat for Humanity has built a daycare in the United States.
11: Wow.
12: So we are putting ourselves on the map here.
11: Yes, for sure.
12: Which is fantastic. And yeah, and we hope people just come and copy what we're trying to do here because I think it is a great model.
11: Yeah, I think
12: keeping the cost down and having
11: a
12: quality building.
11: Well, I know how great it was for even just the people that worked at Pioneer to have a place to bring their kids right there, pretty much on site.
12: It filled up immediately.
11: Yeah.
12: And we've still got a waiting list at Pioneer Care for more people.
11: I just remember all those young girls who were CNAs working when my mom was at Pioneer. I think every one of them had their kids in Pioneer Kids, and they said, this is just the best thing ever. So, way to go, Pioneer, Habitat, and Rotary, putting this thing together. And we're actually seeing boots on the ground. People are moving away.
12: Great partnerships across the community. And, we've got a shovel in the ground already.
11: That's great. All right. Well, Dean, this is exciting. Thanks for your part in Rotary. Thanks. I know that you've been very active over at Pioneer, being on their board and all kinds of stuff. You got your fingers in a lot of things. So I would ask you how retirement is, but I already know. It's busy, and you look like you're having a great time.
12: It's busy, and we are having a great time.
11: Okay.
12: You bet.
11: All right. Well, thanks for being with us.
12: Yes, thanks for having me.
11: All right. Quick break, and we're back to wrap up the show on a Wednesday. Stay with us.
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1: Oh, I got to turn my microphone back on, I guess. Yeah, I hope you're right. And, you know, for a long holiday weekend, it doesn't look great.
0: We've had worse.
1: Sunday, yeah, oh, for sure. Sunday, at least temperatures are not terrible, but we're going to have some clouds and rain. And wind. And
0: let's face it, we need that rain.
1: We do need the rain, for sure. But it kind of looks like Sunday and Monday are going to be kind
0: decent.
1: Of okay. Yeah. So if you are planning, I know that this weekend, of course, there's all kinds of
0: graduation
1: open
0: parties,
1: houses.
0: Yes.
1: Yeah.
0: Got one to go to ourselves.
1: I think we have three on Sunday. And thankfully, they're all on the same day. So when we come into town, we just
0: hit them all
1: off
0: and be done.
1: One at a time. And so no cooking on Sunday. How about that? I like that.
0: Thinking about it, I might do ribs on Sunday.
1: Ooh, that sounds really good.
0: Yeah.
1: Yeah. I don't know if it's Friday and Saturday, if it's going to be nice enough to cook outside or not. Maybe Saturday.
0: Well, I mean, I can put it in my garage and just lift the garage door and just let the smoke go out that way. I've done that in the past.
1: Okay, well, let's see what... Oh, guess you're familiar with Law and Order.
0: A little bit, yeah. Dun, dun.
1: Just a little bit. I think I've seen every episode of every. I mean,
0: I've seen a couple episodes. It's. I'm not really into the procedurals.
1: I kind of like it. I know we used to watch it a lot. Anyway, now they are debuting their first interactive mobile game, so you can play Law and Order on your mobile device.
0: Only if it goes dong dong.
1: Yeah, I don't know. Maybe it does. It's called Clue Hunter, and it debuted yesterday on a streaming platform. The game allows fans to solve crimes by finding hidden objects and identifying suspects, with new cases releasing weekly.
0: Nice.
1: Now, I think that sounds kind of interesting. I'm not a play game on your phone kind of person, but I don't know. I think that could catch on. This game gives fans a new way to engage with the world that they love. And the people that really love Law and Order really love Law and Order. And they never miss it. Anyway, they say it's the natural evolution to get people to go to their phones to play the game. I think it sounds kind of cool. The game debut follows NBC's renewal of Law & Order for the 26th season. So it's been on the air for a long time.
0: I thought I had the Law & Order gavel dun dun.
1: Ah, shoot.
0: Sound effect, but I couldn't find it.
1: Well, anyway.
0: I've seen you frantically searching for it. And it's like, I can't.
1: Ah, shoot. That would have been so good. Well, you can do it. Let's see. Oh, boy. Well, this headline has the word bathroom in it, so I don't know if I'll have to stop partway through. But anyway, a survey of 2,000 women ages 25 to 44 reveals candid experiences may consider taboo, from workplace accidents to unexpected childbirth moments. The Honest Company commissioned a study found that women are twice as likely to feel connected rather than embarrassed when discussing bathroom habits.
0: Really?
1: I don't need to be connected to anyone because of their bathroom habit.
0: Now, see, guys are shameless enough that we'd you know, mention it in detail to each other.
1: Oh, my goodness.
0: Because we have no tact.
1: Well, and I'm so glad I stopped. I read ahead and didn't use this on the air because
0: Wow. It
1: gets worse. But yeah, so bathroom habits. Is that what you discuss when the girls are together for wine night? I don't think so. Oh, boy. I tell you, I would need a different group of friends. Okay, trivia, you ready?
0: Oh, excellent.
1: I don't think these are going to... Oh, not as easy as yesterday. What is the state fruit of New York?
0: I'm going to guess an apple.
1: It is. Yeah, that was.
0: They are the big apples.
1: That was easy. What is the state fruit of Utah? This one doesn't make as much sense to me.
0: Strawberry?
1: It's the cherry.
0: Really?
1: Yeah. I think of cherry blossoms.
0: I think of Utah, nothing but desert.
1: Me too. The cherry. Okay, well, anyway, that one didn't make too much sense. Spam, believe it or not. I know I'm jumping all over the place, but I saw the word spam. And they are introducing a new product this summer called Spam Dog.
0: Now, the Spam Dog makes a lot of sense because it's aerodynamic, so it's easier to toss into the garbage.
1: It's a hot dog style version of its classic canned meat. This way, if it's in hot dog form, you can hear the
0: that's the gross part. Yeah.
1: That's the gross part. Anyway, the company says it can be grilled, cooked on roller grills, or topped with items like mustard, chili cheese, pineapple jalapeno salsa. The rollout begins in select locations in Hawaii, yes, Minnesota, Michigan, and the Northeast. So look for a Spam Dog coming to a grocery store near you.
0: I know it's a huge thing out in Hawaii, and obviously we are the home of spam. But no, no, people, no.
1: The Spam Dog.
0: Blah.
1: Oh, I know. I can't. You can almost see it, can't you?
0: You can see it and smell it.
1: Smell it. That's the worst. You know what else is the worst food smell that kids love, and it's used in kitchens everywhere? SpaghettiOs. That is the worst smell in a can that you can open outside of cat food.
0: I loved the SpaghettiOs as a kid. SpaghettiOs with chopped up hot dogs.
1: Oh.
0: And not even the good hot dogs.
1: No.
0: We're talking like the Nicola dog hot dogs.
1: Yeah, they're bad, bad, bad. But I can still smell SpaghettiOs, and that is only to wet cat food.
0: I was going to say, there's nothing worse than wet cat food.
1: That's the worst. But this is number two, spam probably being number three.
0: But you're right, when you're dumping it out, that... Yeah.
1: Yeah. I can't do spam. Sorry.
0: No.
1: Just can't.
0: I tried it once.
1: I had a friend who used to grind it with, like, I don't know, onions, celery, what seasoning. I don't know what they put in it. But if you ask me, if you have to grind it with all that stuff.
0: Nasty.
1: And you know what? It's still spam at the end.
0: Yeah.
1: So just don't do it. And how many people have a can of spam that they have moved from apartment to house to house to house to house, and they still have that same can of spam?
0: I can guarantee you, not me.
1: I have never
0: purchased it.
1: I can truly say that I have not either.
0: I've tried it once.
1: We used to use it at Young Life Club a lot, and it was always like, if you didn't win this game, you had to eat spam. It was always like the worst thing.
0: The penalty?
1: Yeah, it was the penalty. Or it was the dare. I dare you to eat this big hunk of spam. It was always like that. That's the only time I ever bought spam. Oh, boy. Now there's people out there saying, we love spam. We love spam.
0: And some people do love spam. There's a lot of things I love that people are like, seriously?
1: True. Very true.
0: But
1: blah. Yeah, anything that smells like wet cat food, I'm out. Okay, coming up on 10 o'clock. That'll wrap it up on Wednesday. Thanks for joining us. 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
9: News this hour from Town Hall. I'm Rex Thomason. President Trump is applauding the outcome of yesterday's primary, saying all 37 of the candidates he endorsed across six states won. Perhaps the highest profile contest, GOP House race in Kentucky, where Trump-backed candidate Ed Galrine defeated incumbent Republican Thomas Massey. South Carolina House has passed a Republican-friendly congressional redistricting blueprint.
10: The chamber voting Wednesday on a new congressional map, sending it to the more skeptical state Senate. But some Republicans question whether redistricting could backfire, making districts competitive enough for Democrats to gain seats instead of securing all seven for the GOP. If the proposal becomes law, South Carolina would delay its U.S. House primaries to August and spend at least $3 million on another statewide election. Lawsuits against a new map are likely. I'm Julie Walker.
9: 7 out of 10 Republicans surveyed for a new AP North poll approve of the way President Trump is handling his job. He gets generally high marks for his conduct of the Iran war and immigration. Wildfires firing up again in Southern California. 17,000 homeowners are under evacuation orders as the Sandy Fire burns in the hills above Simi Valley, northwest of Los Angeles. The two teenagers who shot and killed three people in that attack on a San Diego mosque were radicalized online where they first met. That according to investigators who say the teens left behind hateful writings targeting various races and religions. Barney Frank has died, the longtime Democratic congressman from Massachusetts, 86 years old. On Wall Street this morning, stocks are trading higher. The Dow is up 372 points. The Nasdaq ahead 290 points, and the S&P is better by 57. More on these stories at townhall.com.
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9: The Democratic Republic of Congo dealing with a deadly public health crisis.
13: The scale and speed of this Ebola outbreak is alarming health officials. It took weeks for the virus to be identified, and by then it had spread widely in an area beset by conflict, with many families displaced from their homes. Limited facilities to test for the virus are slowing the response. The WHO says it urgently needs more financial support to fight this outbreak.
9: That's BBC's Fergus Walsh. Russian President Putin praised his close ties with Chinese leader Xi and said their countries are close partners in trade and international affairs. This is a open bilateral talks today during Putin's trip to Beijing. Xi welcomed Putin with a ceremony at the Great Hall of the People just days after meeting with President Trump in that very same venue. News and analysis townhall.com. In New York, a woman steps out of her SUV into an open manhole, falling to her death.
10: Police say it happened late Monday night near Fifth Avenue and East 52nd Street in Midtown Manhattan. Con Edison says it's investigating why that manhole cover was off. Brady Metzger adds it to one of those concerns living in New York.
14: No, it is a big fear. I mean, I'm more scared of getting pushed into the tracks than I am of the manhole covers, but I did hear about that incident in Midtown.
10: The utility company sends its condolences to the grieving family and says safety remains our top priority. Julie Walker, New York.
9: Single Gen Z women are outpacing the men of their generation when it comes to buying a home. They accounted for 35% of all home buyers in their generation, while single Gen Z men represented 18%, according to the National Association of Realtors. More on these stories, townhall.com.
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4: 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Coming up, we have a look at what's happening with Outside the Box with the Ox. Also, about a half hour from now, we'll talk Garden Club. For today, though, we do have a nice sunny day, 64 for our high. Or actually, hey, they just bumped it up to 65 for our high. We're going to get that extra degree. 43 mostly clear for tonight, 68 for Thursday's high, 64 on Friday. Now we're going to see some rain Friday night and into Saturday. The best time, though, Friday night, it looks like it. Then Saturday night could be nice and clear. Sunny, 77 on a Sunday. Then Monday, Memorial Day, up around 85, and then 83 on Tuesday. So some nice weather ahead of us. 52 right now, Fergus Falls. 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KBRF, as we head outside the box with the Ox.
5: Defending and promoting his highly anticipated opening of government-run grocery stores, New York City Mayor Mad Manny invoked a frequently cited quote.
6: I cannot help but think of the words of our 40th president, Ronald Reagan. The 9 most terrifying words in the English language are, I'm from the government and I'm here to help. But I disagree. I think 9 more terrifying words are actually, I worked all day and can't feed my family.
5: Well, in Minnesota, a Republican legislator came up with an idea instead to get government out of the way. A bill just passed with bipartisan support to allow grocery stores to donate expired eggs to food shelves. Eggs up to 30 days past their freshness or best buy date can be released to the public in need for free.
7: I need you, darling, to try milk for me when I am not sure of the expiration date.
5: Right, maybe a couple of days past, but this is for eggs. So why not instead change the method for determining best buy dates to accurately reflect the freshness and suitability of the food we eat, which would seem like the basic goal of government organizations charged with determining the criteria for these food expiration dates, right? Because it's odd that in an election year, legislators pat themselves on the back for their benevolence to the hungry and thriftiness to the food industry and taxpayers here, when what they're really saying by passing this, from outside the box, is that the food might be past its expiration date, but it's good enough for poor people.
8: You can eat that?
9: What, that? No. Yes. No. Well, no, I crossed my mind. Yeah.
5: Here outside the box with the Ox, 4 times daily on News Talk 1250 KBRF. What's the Ox say? Today on Hot Talk with the Ox, hear a recap of the legislative session that ended Monday. Some of our local legislators weigh in on things that did or didn't happen affecting voters in their districts. And what's ahead for next year, of course, for those running for re-election, that is. Also, after Trump's comments yesterday, all eyes on Iran. Will the bombings resume until morale improves? Ahem. See you for Hot Talk with the Ox today from 2 to 5 on KBRF. What's the Ox say?
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2: This is MNN Sports. I'm Mike Graham. Vikings co-owner Mark Wilf was soaking in the news that Minnesota will host the 2028 NFL Draft, which became official yesterday.
3: The Vikings and Minnesota are grateful for the opportunity to bring this amazing event to our state, our community, and the region. And the 28 NFL Draft will give us an opportunity to showcase not just U.S. Bank Stadium, but the energy, hospitality, and pride that define Minneapolis-St. Paul, as well as the entire state and region.
2: Event organized. Organizers figure this will have a huge impact financially on the state. Minnesota Twins starter Zebby Matthews gave up a two-run first-inning homer. That's all the Astros needed to beat Minnesota 2-1 last night. Matthews recovered from the early homer, worked six innings of pretty good ball. Josh Bell drove in the lone run. The Twins did get Byron Buxton back in the lineup. He had two doubles. Minnesota also sent struggling Royce Lewis to AAA St. Paul. Speaking of St. Paul, the Saints lost a matinee yesterday to Omaha 5-3. This is MNN Sports.
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9: 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Rotary Radio Days continues, and Guy Olson's back, and we're going to be talking about another aspect that Rotary is involved in, and that is youth exchange.
10: Yes, thank you, David. Yes, this is my third time here, like a broken record.
9: Third time in 2 days.
10: But our the Rotary International has a program. It's called Rotary Youth Exchange. It's intended to build peace, they say, to quote the website, one young person at a time. To further comment on their website, it says, students learn a new language, perhaps, discover another culture, and truly become global citizens. These programs are for students ages 15 through 19 and are sponsored by Rotary Clubs in more than 100 countries. The Noon Club has sponsored students over the last several years. There is a recent one. Her name is Lolly, and she's from Belgium.
9: Oh.
10: And so she spent this whole last year now at Fergus Falls High School, and I presume we'll be heading back home again now that when school is out. But they literally, I got to get back online here, they literally stay here for the year. They develop lifelong leadership skills. They learn the new language, like I said. Plus, they build they become a global citizen, kind of learn what it would be in other countries, etc.
9: Now, you mentioned we've got one coming in at the Fergus Falls High School. Do we see a lot of Fergus kids going out too?
10: Well, thank you. Yes, actually, I'm spitballing it, I think they say, because I'm pulling this off the top of my mind. But last year, the Rotary Club sent one of our Fergus students outbound, wonderful experience. They came back with, they came back actually, and the superintendents were really good, and the principals were allowing some of their credits for their senior year abroad as to work towards credit for their high school graduation. So the student was able to graduate with their class, even though they took a year off, you might say. Yeah, it's kind of fun.
9: Well, that sounds really interesting and exciting. I remember back when I was in school, I don't know if they were involved in Rotary, but we had one from New Zealand and one from El Salvador. And mm-hmm. it was really cool to just see the different aspects and stuff.
10: When I was in high school, we had an AFS student that came from New Zealand. So we had, Anne was her name, and she spent the school year with us, and it was fun to get to know them. So they typically last a full academic year, and they attend local schools and live with multiple host families. Last year, I remember the student was joining the gymnastics.
9: Oh.
10: I went to one or two of her, we go to all the high school. We try to go to as many high school events as possible, but it's fun to see how she fit right in with that group and was even on the team. So it was kind of fun. Yeah, the Rotary Foundation coordinates this whole event. Room and board is typically provided, as well as any school fees. Each program varies, of course, but students are usually responsible for the round-trip airfare, travel insurance, travel documents such as passports and visas, and any spending money or additional travel or tours. So I would say to any parent that's listening, I'm hoping the kids are in school, but if you have a child 15 to 19 that has an adventuresome spirit that might like to go abroad for a period of time, particularly an academic year, to contact a Rotary, one of your Rotarians in Fergus Falls, and they would be able to give you the applications and discuss it more. You can also go to our Rotary International website, rotary.org, and you can type in Youth Exchange, and there's a website and application form. So
9: then obviously if the student's traveling abroad, it'd be helpful if they spoke the language. Like if they're in Germany, speak German, French, you know, and so forth.
10: It's very true. I would imagine that would be the case. And even if you're maybe reasonably proficient in a foreign language, for Spanish, for instance.
9: Yeah.
10: If you want, it would be a wonderful way to enhance that. Let's mm-hmm. say you have a basic conversational Spanish. It would be wonderful to go to another country where they spoke that and you spoke that daily. What a way to enhance your ability.
9: Not just speak it, but have to read it too in textbooks. I mean, I remember some of my high school textbooks were even in English. I'm like, what does that mean? Yeah. I could not imagine. Yeah. I mean, well, obviously I took French class, so I saw, you know, French textbooks, but yeah, I was just, oh.
10: Yeah, well, I have met many of these students that have come through. They're bright, they're talented. And, you know, in most languages, we just got back from a little trip abroad, and it was interesting to note in talking with people in Europe that English is now becoming a second language for so many people.
9: Mm-hmm.
10: So my guess is that you may not graduate with, you know, or complete the straight A's abroad, but you certainly are going to learn quite a bit about the culture, about the experience, and you live right in that host family, so you'd be living in that house or that abode. So anyway,
9: it'd be definitely interesting, but I just don't think my foreign language skills would have been applicable. Let's put it that way. I count to 10 in French, and that's about it. That's all I can remember.
10: So, parents, please consider an application for any of your adventuresome child. If they would care to do something like this, it's basically a free ride for a year, or for an academic year anyway. And it can be a wonderful experience.
9: Well, sounds excellent, Guy. If somebody wants to learn more about being in Rotary, whether they do the sunrise or noon, how do they go about becoming a member?
10: If you're a morning person, 7 o'clock at Toast on Tuesdays.
9: Okay.
10: If you're more of a noon type person, it's 12 o'clock Wednesdays at the Salvation Army.
9: Well, sounds excellent, Guy. Thanks for coming in, and thanks for letting us know about the Youth Exchange.
10: Glad to be here. Thanks, David.
9: Guy Olson joining us on News Talk 1250 KPRF. 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
15: Minnesota News Network, I'm Brent Palm. The Trump administration is suing Minnesota over a new state law that bans residents from making bets on prediction markets. The ban would make operating or helping run prediction market platforms a felony August 1st. The Commodity Futures Trading Commission is seeking a preliminary injunction to stop the law, arguing that the platforms are federally regulated. Democrats and Republicans say they've taken action to stop fraud in Minnesota, but it's only the beginning. DFL Representative Matt Norris of Blaine says they passed important legislation.
16: I think we have taken significant steps. OIG bill got a lot of media attention. This Medicaid Fraud Control Unit bill is getting a lot of attention as well. Our understanding of the scope of the problem has evolved and grown. So have the responses, and I think that's why you see the biggest and most robust response yet.
15: And the Crow Wing County Board is hosting an emergency meeting this morning in response to the Flanders fire. This is MNN.
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22: A mother cares for her sons, and this mother had many adopted souls that she took under her wing. 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
22: Mary Harris Jones was born in Ireland in 1837. You may not immediately recognize that name, but Loretta Williams knows her story well and even shares it with the same accent as the original Ms. Jones.
26: She came from Cork, Ireland during the potato famine and got a teaching certificate. Didn't like bossing little children, so she moved to Chicago and took up dressmaking. went to Memphis, where she married.
22: She married in 1861, but just 6 years later, tragedy struck the family while living in Memphis.
26: Then the yellow fever struck and wiped out her entire family. So she took her mementos and went back to Chicago.
22: She began a dressmaking shop, but 4 years after the move to Chicago, the Great Fire wiped out her home and business. While in Chicago, she was aware of the poor working conditions for many immigrants and began to report on what she saw. Loretta says it was in her lineage to notice and take action on such things.
26: Her grandfather was an Irish freedom fighter, and they hung him. So she grew up with the Union, laborers. It was horrible, horrible things that she had seen happen.
22: Mary began to write about what she saw and began to organize labor in Chicago. She soon acquired a name by which she would be known for the rest of her life.
26: She was called Mother by herself when she was publishing these things in the paper. She would write Mary Jones initially. Later on, there were different people that were calling themselves Mother This and Mother That. And so she called herself Mother Jones in order to gain respect.
22: And Mother Jones would make quite an impact nationwide. The rest of her story, next time as we travel the countryside in Mount Olive, Illinois. I'm Andrew McCray.
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2: 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I'm Jamie Dickerman with a market update on the Red River Farm Network. Grain markets trading lower. Zanner Ag Hedge VP Ted Seifert says possible peace in the Middle East moving that market lower.
3: Yeah, you know, I think with yesterday's failure to hold on to a follow-through from, you know, Monday's reversal higher, that's bringing in a little selling pressure, you know, to start with. The other thing is that you have crude oil down a pretty significant amount on talks that there might be a deal in place for the war in Iran. Now, Jamie, we've heard that before, and it's fallen through. So, you know, we'll kind of have to see if that happens or not. But, yeah, I mean, with crude oil down, you know, that takes some of the steam out of the speculative trade that we've been seeing for energies, alternative energies like ethanol for corn and soybean oil for biodiesel for soybeans. Yeah, I think this, you know, conflict off trade is having a factor here today. But again, I think a lot of it is technical.
2: Cattle markets trading lower.
3: We have cattle on feed estimates that we're looking at, which are, look, all the numbers that we're estimating for cattle on feed for years now have been intrinsically bullish. But are they bullish versus, you know, what we had been thinking and so on and so forth? And, you know, in front of cattle on feed, without those numbers being shockingly bullish, I guess, or the expectations to be, I think you're getting a little bit of profit taking, a little bit of selling.
2: Zanner Ag Hedge VP Ted Seifert. Looking at the crude, it is down $4.91 right now, $99.24 a barrel. This is the Red River Farm Network.
4: This is Corn Matters, an update from the Minnesota Corn Growers Association. The Minnesota Legislative Session, history for another year. Minnesota Corn's public policy manager, Alex Trunnell, has an update.
5: They did pass a tax bill that had a couple of ag provisions that we were following. The first one being, you know, the sustainable aviation fuel tax credit, which, you know, at first was passed back in 2023. And we, along with a very large coalition of stakeholders, advocated to expand that tax credit through 2035. And in the end, they did add another additional $25 million toward the SAF tax credit for aviation fuel that's being blended or used at an airport here in Minnesota. And then a policy piece of that we were really advocating for as well is that any SAF that is used, that utilizes this credit should be made from domestic produced feedstocks. The other issue that we were tracking in the tax bill as well is around the beginning farmer tax credit.
4: The mission of the Minnesota Corn Growers Association is to identify and promote opportunities for corn growers. That's because corn matters.
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7: Historian Lewis Hacker shows how wasteful, actually, early settlers were. From the 1770s to the 1830s, pioneers moved into new lands that stretched from what is now Kentucky to Alabama to Texas. Most were farmers, some were ranchers, but most families. He shows how wasteful the first generation of pioneers were. He says they didn't know a lot about cultivating the land properly. And when the natural fertility of the virgin land was used up, they simply sold out, moved west, and did it all over again. Today's American Agriculture History Minute. I'm Mark Oppold.
2: Minneapolis wheat, September, we are down 5 at 7.13. We have September, Chicago, down a dime at 6.70 and a quarter. Kansas City, July is down 6.5, 6.97 and a quarter. July corn down 11 and a half at 4.63 and three quarters. The Dease corn is down 10 and three quarters at 4.87 and a quarter. July soybeans were down 8 and a half, 12.01, and November beans down 8 and a quarter, 11.94, three quarters. June live cattle is down 215, 250, 240. August feeder is down 272, 360, 92. June lean hogs up 20 cents now, 98.10. 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
13: Area Garden Club. I got Ann Scheidecker, and I've known you for many, many years. It's always good to see your smiling face.
14: Thank you. Thank you. We have such fun in our little back and forths here.
13: Well, let's talk about, it's one of those things my mom doesn't miss this. She will circle this on her calendar and she'll be ready there, you know, long before the doors open.
14: Right.
13: But next Wednesday, the 27th, it is the Garden Club. The big plant sale.
14: Yeah. We have everything you could possibly want. You know, it's like there's perennials, there's annuals, there's garden junk. I mean, we have people that bring in, extra pots, different things like that, that we put in either a garage sale thing or we put a little price on them. So they can get just about whatever they want, and there's going to be a lot of stuff there this year.
13: It's from 11:30 to 1 at the right. Fergus Falls VFW, where it's been held. It has been held there every year?
14: Every year so far.
13: 31 years.
14: Yep. The date changes a little bit depending on their schedule. We try to get them booked a year in advance, but they don't always. It doesn't always work that way. So, but yeah, we set up the day before, afternoon, and then the next morning we're out pricing in the morning before people come in. And then when the doors open, it's like, hoo-hoo, stay out of the way.
13: It's Black Friday for plants.
14: It really is. It really is. We have some people that have started trays and trays of annuals in their house under sunlights and sun lamps and stuff. And they're bringing hundreds and hundreds of annuals and tomatoes and all kinds of stuff like that. We have local members and friends of the club that bring in perennials like hostas and ferns and all kinds of different things, different varieties and, you know, that type of thing. And then it goes fast. Often if you're not there in the first half hour,
13: it's gone.
14: It could be, well, your selection is going to be very limited.
13: Yeah.
14: But there's advantages to not coming in the first half hour. Towards the end, you know, when everybody's come and gone and there's, you know, might have stuff left over, you might grab a bargain. So it might be worth it to come back a little bit.
13: Yeah, hit it at the beginning, then drive your plants home, put them off to the side, come back and hit it again.
14: See what might be there, yeah.
13: And let's talk a little bit about the Fergus Falls Area Garden Club. Do you guys have regular meetings or
14: yes.
13: how do you guys meet?
14: The first Thursday of every month, well, except for January, February. Whoops, sorry. We meet in the wintertime. We're in the library.
13: Okay.
14: And we have speakers or presentations of some kind. And then in the spring and summer and early fall, we have garden club tours, tours of various gardens around the area, which is really fun to see what other people do with maybe even the same plants or the same thing, but just a little different ideas. And that's always a big draw, even for people who aren't actually in the garden club. You know, they know about it, and they may come along and kind of visit with us on that.
13: So, kind of sneak on in and, hey, I kind of wanted to look at this garden, too.
14: Yeah. There's many beautiful gardens around here. We're lucky we have a lot of very excellent gardeners that have things to show us that we can tour. And so we enjoy that. We support various things in the community with some of the money we raise during this sale. We have a gift committee or a money to support certain things. Like
13: kind of philanthropy.
14: Yeah. And so we do some of that. We've done stuff around. Sometimes a Boy Scout will do a garden-related project, benches or things like that, and we'll help support that. And it's always fun. I think I've been a member almost since it started, which is kind of weird. You know how time flies. But it's always fun. The people are there. We're getting new members all the time, so there are different viewpoints and different questions and things that come up. But we really, really enjoy doing our work, and it's a lot of fun.
13: Now, do you kind of looking at all the different plants and stuff? Do people kind of divide up like I'm more of a fruit and vegetable snob versus I'm a regular like flower and perennial snob?
14: Right, depending on your conditions. Now, for instance, I live out in the country, and we have a lot of trees and a lot of shade. So I can't grow tomatoes or any vegetables like that. But I can grow hosta and astilbe and all kinds of other things. So other people have a lot of sun, and they've got tons of beautiful flowers. So it's always something. It's always something different.
13: I'd tell you to have Gary go out there with a chainsaw and cut some trees down, but we know that's not the best idea.
14: No, no. Since his unfortunate accident with the chainsaw.
13: We fell out.
14: We won't talk.
13: We
14: about
13: love you,
14: that.
13: Gary. Okay.
14: Yes, sorry, Gary.
13: But it's kind of fun. It's really exciting, and it is. It's a big deal. I mean, you think, okay, it's just a plant sale, but no, this is, like you said, it gets pretty intense, especially when that right. thing opens up. You got some new rules for wagons.
14: Wagons, yes. So we're going to have wagons there, and you can bring your own if you want, but you're not going to be able to bring it through the tables or up and down the aisles, because that just adds to congestion, and somebody could get hurt. So we're going to keep all the wagons over to the side in a spot. And you pick your plants, we'll put them in the wagon with your name on it for you. And then when you're done, then we take the wagon out to your car. So that, you know, we've had some instances, you know, moms bring kids, and we're just nervous about things happening, collisions maybe with a wagon. So that's the new deal. Your wagon's going to be off to the side. Just tell us your name, first name, whatever. We'll write it on some paper and stick it on there, and then off you can go.
13: And the best thing is, if the wagon's off to the side and you've got people, you know, putting it in there, you don't have people taking it out of your wagon and putting it in theirs.
14: No, because your name will be on there in a big piece of colored cardboard. We even have a plan for that. It's going to be a big name thing hanging over the side of the wagon, so it'll be good.
13: You can call it the Garden Corral.
14: The Corral, yes. Right. I'll have a sign made right away.
13: A little construction paper, Garden Corral.
14: Yeah.
13: Anything else we should mention?
14: Oh, we just have so much fun doing this, and sometimes we have a lot of our members, most of our members are there during the sale, so we can answer questions. We have a lot of reference books. If you're wondering, you know, what kind of conditions does this plant need to grow in? Because we don't have room for all that stuff on the label. So we have reference books. We have other gardeners. Some are even master gardeners that can answer your questions and solve your problems for you.
13: That was going to be my next thing I wanted to bring up. The garden club is different than the master gardeners.
14: Right. Master gardeners, you go to school, basically.
13: Yeah, you got to take a lot of stuff.
14: You have to take classes. And it has a fee, which you can get back by doing enough public service work. But no, it's not the same. It's not the same. We have both in our club. So it works out great.
13: Well, sounds excellent, Annie. Thanks for coming, Ann. It's a blast to see you all the time, and especially as we talk the Garden Club. Again, that big Garden Club sale coming up on Wednesday, May 27th from 11:30 to 1 at the Fergus Falls VFW on Washington Avenue.
14: Thank you so much.
13: Thank you. News Talk 1250, KPRF, depend on it.
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13: NewsDoc 1250 KPRF. Always fun to talk to Ann. Her husband, Gary, long time employee here, long time salesperson. in our sales department, and always fun. Referencing the mishap where he was trimming a tree with his chainsaw and he fell out of the ladder. But again, Garden Club coming up here on Wednesday, the 27th, next Wednesday, 11:30 till 1 o'clock at the Fergus Falls VFW on Washington Avenue. That is going to be a fun time. I know my mom always goes to that, so she's going to have a good time. Speaking of good time, the weather, not so great at going into the weekend, coming out gorgeous. Today, not too bad, 65 sunny, 43 for tonight's low, 68 for Thursday's high. A little bit of rain Friday night into Saturday. 65 for Saturday's high, 77, mostly sunny on a Sunday. Then as we get into Memorial Day Monday, mostly sunny, 85. Winds out of the south at about 10, so I mean, that's not bad. And then we got Tuesday, 83, and mostly sunny as well. So definitely looking at some great weather as we get out of the weekend, and it's great to see Memorial Day looking good as well. So again, get out there. I know there's a lot of Memorial Day celebrations and honors. So remember the day, or the reason why you have the day off is to remember those that gave the ultimate sacrifice. 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As we're going to talk a little Viking Cafe and some of the great specials that they have going on today at the Viking Cafe, including the turkey dinner served with dressing, mashed potatoes and gravy, vegetable dinner roll and dessert for $15, homemade vegetable beef and dumpling soup with roast beef sandwich for $12. Hamburger macaroni hot dish with a tossed salad and dinner roll for $13. And how about this? This has been very popular. There are two soft shell tacos with breaded walleye. So basically two walleye tacos with lettuce, shredded cheese, homemade Fiesta Ranch dressing, and coleslaw for just $12 as well. This is News Talk 1250 KBRF. And remember, the Viking Cafe open until 2 o'clock daily, and you can get your breakfast served all day. You got the huge pancakes. You got the grash, which is kind of the biscuits and gravy. You get the gravy, but instead of on biscuits, it's on hash browns. And, of course, they got biscuits and gravy as well. My favorite, the corned beef and hash. Get your eggs over easy. Plop them on top and then poke some holes in there. Oh, so, so good. Swing on down to the Viking Cafe, downtown Fergus Falls, and tell Pat Dave sent you. It is, 10 minutes before we get into a news break. Derek Sidian will be in for KBRFradio.com news. Markley Van Camp and Robbins also on the way. But first, let's get into our DNR Minute on News Talk 1250.
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5: The Associated Press reported last week that the Trump administration is lifting restrictions on hunting in national parks and wilderness areas around the country. More details on this story when we return, but first.
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5: Welcome back. The AP reports that President Donald Trump's administration is quietly pushing national park, national wildlife refuge, and wilderness area managers to dramatically scale back hunting restrictions. The change is raising questions about visitor safety and the effects on wildlife. U.S. Department of Interior Secretary Doug Burgum, the former North Dakota governor, issued an order in January directing multiple agencies to remove what he termed unnecessary regulatory and administrative barriers to hunting and fishing and justify regulations that these public land managers want to keep in place. The order applies to 55 sites in the lower 48 under the National Park Service's jurisdiction. Managers at various locations already have lifted prohibitions on hunting stands, training hunting dogs, and using vehicles to retrieve animals and hunting along trails. Hunting is already allowed in about 51 million National Park Service acres, although about 85% of those are in Alaska. Groups including Ducks Unlimited and the Theodore Roosevelt Conservation Partnership supported the order. This has been from the pages of the Outdoor News. Learn more at OutdoorNews.com.
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6: Well, it's afternoon baseball from Target Field. Hello, everybody. I'm Chris Atterbury, inviting you to join me alongside the great Danny Gladden as the Twins entertain the Astros this afternoon. We'll be on the air at high noon with first pitch scheduled for 12:40. Joe Ryan goes for the Twins as they try to win a series, hosting the Astros in the rubber match of a three-game series. 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
9: Mary Harris Jones was born in Ireland in 1837. You may not immediately recognize that name, but Loretta Williams knows her story well and even shares it with the same accent as the original Ms. Jones.
12: She came from Cork, Ireland during the potato famine and got a teaching certificate. Didn't like bossing little children, so she moved to Chicago and took up dressmaking. Went to Memphis, where she married.
9: She married in 1861, but just 6 years later, tragedy struck the family while living in Memphis.
12: Then the yellow fever struck and wiped out her entire family. So she took her mementos and went back to Chicago.
9: She began a dressmaking shop, but 4 years after the move to Chicago, the Great Fire wiped out her home and business. While in Chicago, she was aware of the poor working conditions for many immigrants and began to report on what she saw. Loretta says it was in her lineage to notice and take action on such things.
12: Her grandfather was an Irish freedom fighter, and they hung him. So she grew up with the union, laborers. It was horrible, horrible things that she had seen happen.
9: Mary began to write about what she saw and began to organize labor in Chicago. She soon acquired a name by which she would be known for the rest of her life.
12: She was called Mother by herself when she was publishing these things in the paper. She would write Mary Jones initially. Later on, there were different people that were calling themselves Mother This and Mother That. And so she called herself Mother Jones in order to gain respect.
9: And Mother Jones would make quite an impact nationwide. The rest of her story, next time as we travel the countryside. In Mount Olive, Illinois, I'm Andrew McCray.
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25: For KBRFradio.com News, I'm Derek Sidian. The new Humane Society of Ottertail County building is almost complete. Executive Director Chris Cannon says that in late May and early June, shelter staff and volunteers are going to be very busy with the big move.
26: We're like the duck on water, you know, calm on the surface and the feet are just going crazy underneath the surface. Because we're going to start doing our own pieces, you know, moving out there piece by piece.
25: The features of the new building focus on enriching the quality of life for animals in the Humane Society's care and showing the animals in their best light to get them into a loving home. One of the things the Humane Society will be able to do in the new space is a rescue readers program, where school-age kids can come in and read to the cats and dogs.
26: It's a bit of a change of enrichment that we haven't done in the past, but, you know, with our new space and the ability to have the public come in and be in that space, we're super excited about, you know, them being able to come in and, you know, practice their reading skills. You know, studies have shown it's a calming effect on the dogs and, you know, kids as well. So it's, you know, a lot of advantages to that.
25: The Humane Society will be holding a ribbon-cutting ceremony on June 26th to celebrate the new facility with the community. The Douglas County Sheriff's Office says crews responded Tuesday night to a house fire in Home City Township near Alexandria. Deputies found flames coming from inside the residence, and multiple fire departments were called to the scene. Authorities say the fire caused severe damage to the home owned by 52-year-old Ryan McClearly of Farwell. No injuries were reported. Due to the extent of the damage, the Minnesota State Fire Marshal's Office is assisting with the investigation. Drivers can expect lane closures and delays on several state highways in west central Minnesota beginning this week, weather permitting. MnDOT says crews will be completing preventative maintenance seal coat projects that will extend the life of the pavement surface in the following areas: Highway 28 from Starbuck to Glenwood, Highway 55 from the Minnesota-North Dakota border to County Road 11, Highway 55 from Elbow Lake to the Grant-Douglas County line, and Highway 59 south of Detroit Lakes from Willow Street to Holbrook Road. At each location, crews will start by applying tack and rock, which will sit for 1 day. 1 to 2 days later, another crew will come back to apply fog seal. Once the seal coat portion of the projects are complete, crews will return a couple of weeks later to paint final striping. Minnesota beef producers have narrowly rejected a proposed increase to the state's beef checkoff. In a statewide referendum, 380 ballots opposed the measure, while 377 supported it. The proposal would have added a refundable 50-cent increase, but the fee will remain at $1 per head at the time of sale. The Minnesota Department of Agriculture says the checkoff supports research, promotion, and education for the industry. Officials note the vote followed public hearings held during the winter of 2025 and 2026. A Northwest Minnesota school district is facing criticism after denying a student's request to wear a National Guard sash at graduation, despite a Minnesota statute encouraging recognition of military service. Fertile Beltrami senior Bo Duran says he hoped to wear the Army National Guard sash during commencement to honor his commitment to serve. Now the American Legion Department of Minnesota is backing the student.

0: they dance around it because they're always looking for approval of other people in their party instead of standing on, well, principle.
1: Thomas Talk, the podcast, starts next week.
2: Of course it does.
1: Bet on it.
2: Because that's your thing, because everybody's got the podcast.
1: Yes.
2: Huh? Yes. You know, Caroline Levitch is on maternity leave, so different people are filling in for the White House press secretary. Yesterday, it was J.D. Vance's turn. And he got a question about old Ilhan Omar. And finally, this is coming
3: about
2: to the surface.
3: The anti-fraud task force, you previously mentioned that Ilhan Omar seemed to have committed immigration fraud. Do you anticipate an indictment against her, an indictment related to that situation?
4: Yeah, so Reagan, I don't want to prejudge an investigation. I mean, you read the things about Ilhan Omar and about, you know, who she married and whether she didn't marry this person or that person. It certainly seems like something fishy is there, but everybody's entitled to equal justice under the laws. So we're going to investigate it. We're going to take a look at it. If we think that there's a crime, we're going to prosecute that crime. And that's something the Department of Justice is looking at right now.
2: Okay. So what do you think's going to happen with that?
1: Well, I've heard a lot about the Department of Justice looking at things.
2: Yes.
1: And nothing happens.
2: Yes.
1: So I can only hope that something will happen.
2: Yes, I think we're all hoping that. It's been out there forever.
1: The fraud is incredible.
2: Yes, the fraud itself.
1: For her to plead innocent here, and I didn't know, but I thought it was, you know.
2: Well, the records of her marrying her brother. I mean, this isn't a white stripes situation where we're just pretend we used to be married, but now we want to stay in the same band. It's not that.
1: Right. Yeah.
2: It's like they were actually married.
1: Yes.
2: And that's immigration fraud. And this is a sitting congressperson. But you can't do that.
1: No.
2: I mean, that's one of the things that so many people, I talked to a buddy of mine the other day, he's a pretty political dude. He's like, I've had to just like not pay attention for a while. It drives me bananas. Because things don't get done. Mm-hmm. And you see great injustices, and it doesn't seem like anything happens. And after a while, you get so frustrated, you're just like, I just want to tune it out. Because it is this thing where, wait a second, they've got the goods, they've done the investigation, this person allegedly married their brother, but it's a sitting congressperson. How in the does that just stand? We'll see.
1: Well, it breeds cynicism, too.
2: Of course it does.
1: I mean, you know, we just look at it and go, well, here's another one.
2: Yes.
1: Nothing will happen to. I'm on the Van Camp bandwagon now.
2: I just don't
5: know. Nothing's going to happen. Yeah.
1: Right. Nothing's going to happen, party.
2: And then you got, well, this person that's caught dead to rights in the fraud in Minnesota.
1: Yeah.
2: Saying, I'll give up Ilhan Omar. There's no way she didn't know about this.
1: Right.
2: The $250 million.
5: Although, again, this is a convicted fraudster serving quite a bit of time in prison who's also probably willing to lie in order to get a shorter prison sentence. So you can't trust her either.
2: No, but I probably trust her over someone that would marry their brother.
1: Well, at least hear her out.
2: Exactly.
1: Yeah.
2: Probably has the goods. So we'll see what happens with that. And then the big mayor race in L.A. rolls on with Spencer Pratt. It does seem like, and I know I got two negative Neds here saying nothing's ever going to happen. They're not going to elect him. Probably not. But man, polling-wise, he's gaining more and more ground as time goes on. That's good to see.
1: He's got a great message.
2: Yeah, it's just common sense.
1: It's real simple. Yeah, real simple to understand.
2: So what's the story here, David?
5: Well, President Trump this morning was asked about the L.A. mayor's race because, well, Spencer Pratt, former reality TV star, is making a lot of waves in that election. And you know, President Trump himself, once a reality TV star.
2: Yes, this is true. No doubt about it.
6: Spencer Pratt, do you see yourself in him at all, a former reality TV star?
7: No, I'd like to see him do well. He's a character. I don't know. I don't know him. I assume he probably supports me. Does he support me?
6: So?
7: I think so. Yeah, I heard he does. I heard he's a big MAGA person. He's doing well. I don't know. You know, if you have a rigged vote out there, that's the problem. The votes are rigged. You have a really rigged vote in California. You have all the mail-in ballots, everything else. Very hard to win because the elections are very dishonest. If we had Jesus Christ come down and count the votes, I would have won California because I do great with Hispanics.
2: Oh, gosh.
5: I mean, that's one way of putting it, I guess.
1: Well, again, as only he can.
2: Saying they're dishonest.
5: Yes.
2: You know, with the photos shared earlier this year, the AI images with Jesus. Yeah. Might want to just steer clear of that for a while.

0: while I'm here to help, not to hurt, Don. Yeah. Just saying.
1: Yeah.
0: David, I hate to inform you that there is a Billy Joel biopic in the works.
2: Oh, yeah?
0: You have this uncontrollable hatred, and we're not quite sure why of Billy Joel.
2: He's a terrible human being. Good people don't write songs like that.
1: People ask me that all the time. What's David's problem with Billy Joel? I love Billy Joel. Hey, don't ask me. Ask David.
0: Yes. Yeah, we'll get to that. I'll have some fun with that. Also, you've heard this before. Women actually prefer the dad bots. You've heard this. There's new research out there that says that, nah, that's not really true. They might prefer an athletic fit body. Who would have ever thought?
1: Dad bod's rule. Come on.
0: Yeah. All right. And the five stories we're watching today coming right up.

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0: The Markley Van Camp and Robbins Show. Jamie Markley, David Van Camp, Scott Robbins, and the five stories we're watching today.
1: All right, number five, TSA now allowing passengers to fly with medical marijuana in both carry-on and checked bags. Number four.
0: Whoa.
1: Yeah,
0: a big change. Do a lot for the anxiety, huh?
2: You sure would.
1: Number four, Republican Representative Thomas Massey lost his primary to a Trump-endorsed candidate, Ed Gallrein. Massey has spent the last few months calling Trump a pedophile who's beholden to the Jews, but also then closed out his campaign saying, there's a lot I agree with when it comes to Donald Trump. Like, okay, yeah, all right. Yeah.
2: Be gone.
1: Number three, Transportation Secretary Sean Duffy testified that they have revoked 28,000 illegally issued commercial driver's licenses for unqualified foreign drivers and have knocked 20,000 drivers out of service for reasons including not being able to read road signs. Number two.
0: Well, yeah.
1: Yeah, that's a no-brainer, right?
2: What are we even talking about here?
0: Xenophobic.
1: Yeah. Number two, Secretary of State Marco Rubio's, he said that the World Health Organization was unfortunately a little late to identify the Ebola outbreak in Africa. The World Health Organization chief, Tedros, responding by saying, well, those comments stem from a misunderstanding of the agency's role. Wait a minute, what is your role then?
0: No kidding.
1: I'm confused. Ebola. Yeah. Then number one, Amin Abdullah, one of the three people killed at the Islamic Center of San Diego, in a Facebook post that has now been deleted, apparently had praised Adolf Hitler for killing Jews. And strangely enough, the two teens who did it also blamed the Jews for all of their problems.
0: Well, it's a lot in common with a lot of people.
1: And, you know,
0: it is crazy.
1: Yeah, reading their twisted, idiotic manifesto thing that they put out or that's allegedly theirs, I don't know. I'm like, is there a chance that they thought that was a synagogue? Because the two people who did it are idiots, if you read what they're writing. They're morons. And I'm like,
2: That is an interesting point. Yeah.
1: Is there a chance they just saw, like, weird-looking letters on a building and said, that's the Jews, and then went, and, I don't know. I have no idea.
2: Yeah, it is weird. They were, yeah.
0: Well, is there anything else to the other rumor?
2: Bizarre.
1: Oh, about the trans thing?
0: Yes.
1: I have not seen that confirmed anywhere.
0: Just rumor.
1: Yeah.
2: Yeah.
0: Okay. Not as much, you know, coverage with legacy media on that story as you would think.
1: Yeah.
2: It's bizarre if they mistook that for...
0: Yeah. I mean, there's some dumb people.
2: Yeah.
0: I mean, just think about every episode, it seems like, at Nimrod's in the news. You can see where this could happen. Don't know, but you might be onto something there, David. Happy to see this was out of the New York Post, this new polling out with men and women about preferred body types, because we've been hearing about dad bods for years, the women prefer it.
2: Mm-hmm.
0: Not so much.
2: No, I want to believe that's true.
0: I think a lot of guys like to believe that's true.
2: Don't burst my bubble.
0: You'd say the perfect male body is about 15% body fat.
2: Hmm.
0: It's athletic, but it's not overly muscular.
1: Yeah,
2: right.
0: Interesting.
1: A little cushion there. Yeah.
0: But then, as far as the preferred female body, and because they have, you know, the different illustrations of pictures,
2: mm-hmm.
0: but this is 30% body fat.
2: A little beefy, huh?
1: that's not really beefy. That's like
2: no. I know. I'm just saying it, but that's not 15%.
0: Well, it's certainly not what you would think as a model.
2: No. Well, yeah. If you look at through model mag, you know, any type of models that are in magazines or anywhere,
0: definitely softer.
2: Yes.
0: Mm-hmm. Yeah. You know, at least according to the illustration, you know, like a little bit of handle over the edge there.
2: Mm-hmm. Nothing wrong with that.
0: No,
1: that's something to hold on to at night. You know,
2: that's right.
0: But that's, you know, you're talking about the difference between men and women and 15 and 30% body fat.
2: That's a big difference. Yeah.
1: Well, you know, it's like the phrase that I have only heard from one individual, and that would be Scott Robbins. Big, sweet, and meaty.
2: Yeah, nothing wrong with that.
0: He's used that for years.
1: Yes, he has.
0: Yes.
2: Yeah.
0: Mm-hmm. Not talking about ribs. Not talking about something that you would eat. You're talking about, this particular.
2: Yes.
0: There you go.
2: Since my youth.
0: There you go.
2: Mm-hmm.
0: Also, and then in Van Camp news, I just see different stories. I think about different people. Apparently, there's a Billy Joel biopic in the works called Billy and Me. And it's told from the perspective of a guy who discovered him and managed his early career up to his breakout hit Piano Man. It's unauthorized, and apparently Billy Joel does not want it to happen.
1: Oh, so that means it's going to be good.
0: Could be.
1: Yeah.
2: I don't care about that stuff. The rise to piano, man.
0: You want to see the rest of it.
2: I want to see everything after piano, man. Yeah.
0: Pretty much. And it was interesting. A few weeks ago, David was actually sort of on the side of Billy Joel because a bunch of New York Times music critics were talking about the greatest living songwriters.
1: Yeah.
0: And Billy Joel was way down.
1: Yeah.
0: And they were basically saying, well, he only writes kind of one kind of song.
1: Yeah.
0: Now, if you're familiar on YouTube with Rick Beato, who's a music guy, one of the most popular YouTube channels out there, he actually showed video of the New York Times critics and ripped them to freaking shreds.
1: Well, yeah, I mean, the guy
0: was so good.
1: Look, Billy Joel is evil, but, I mean, he's very talented, obviously, because he's made a huge career for himself.
0: Yes, no doubt about it. This is the Markley Van Camp and Robin show. And really, he outed these New York Times music critics of being complete imbeciles and pretentious, just like you would think they would be.
2: Well, if you reach a mass appeal market, they hate you.
0: A lot of times.
2: If you sell records, they hate you.
0: Or a certain style of music.
2: Right. They just, you know.
0: Yes.
1: Wasn't one of the
2: hit for the room guys.
1: I don't remember now off the top of my head. Maybe I was looking at another list, but like one of the people on the short list was like Bob Marley. It's like nothing against Bob Marley, but in terms of like just songwriting ability, I'm sorry, man. I can't believe I'm going to bat for Billy Joel, but Billy wins that argument.
0: Oh, yeah, and Outkast and stuff like that. Oh, yeah. You know, it's
2: they're
0: just,
2: all on there. Yeah.
0: Of course. Jeff Bezos answers the AOC question, can you earn $1 billion? Coming up.

0: Good morning. I'm Jamie Dickerman with a market update on the Red River Farm Network. Grain markets trading lower. Comstock Investments' Joe Camp says the market is waiting to see proof of those Chinese ag purchases.
1: Stepping back again for a second session after the initial bullish start to the week. That itself was a reversal of how we had finished last week on the defensive because of disappointment about the China meeting outcome. President Trump and his visit with Xi Jinping not producing a whole lot in terms of details before the week was out, but then on Sunday, this fact sheet released by the White House referencing $17 billion worth of agricultural purchases that China has purportedly agreed to, and that being a broad-based in addition to soybeans, something that helped out the start of the week. Prices now, though, reflecting this letdown of not seeing those sales materialize just yet, only a couple of days beyond that announcement, but still, where are the flash sales? That'll be the main course for the market here over these next several sessions, next several weeks, gauging this follow-through on Chinese demand.
0: Cattle market sharply lower.
1: You're continuing to see a speculative liquidation in part. The funds had built up large bullish bets in the cattle complex and shedding some of that length here on various bits of information, worry about executive orders, for example, that would lower beef tariffs. We had some fizzling of the China optimism as well related to the grains. It was thought that we would be moving the needle on Chinese demand for beef.
0: Comstock Investments' Joe Camp. This is the Red River Farm Network. We're here with David Jello with BASF, and David, BASF has something new when it comes to spraying Liberty Ultra.
2: BASF has received approval for an increased use rate for Liberty Ultra. We can now spray up to 34 ounces per acre in soybeans and corn, and up to 23 ounces per acre in canola, and this is exclusive to Liberty Ultra.
0: What are some reminders we need to be aware of when it comes to spraying Liberty Ultra?
2: Make sure we're targeting less than 3-inch weeds, using at least 3 pounds of AMS per acre, and the correct nozzle that produces a medium to coarse droplet.
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0: Minneapolis wheat September down 2 right now at 716. We have September Chicago down 6, 674 and a quarter. And Kansas City July down 4, 699, 3 quarters. July corn is down 9 and 3 quarters, 465 and a half. December corn is down 9 at 488, 3 quarters. July soybeans down 9 and a quarter at 12 and a quarter. November down 8 and a half, 1194 and a half. June live cattle is down 202, 252, 52. August feeders down 367 at 359.97. June lean hogs were down 65 cents, 97.27. 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

0: Markley, Van Camp, and Robin Show. I'm Jamie Markley, the Gen Xer. David Van Camp, he's the millennial, and then the sexy boomer, that's Scott Robbins. Remember, it was last week, AOC said you can't earn $1 billion.
1: Yeah.
0: And whoever it was that was interviewing her was like, yeah, that's right.
1: Absolutely.
2: Oh, yeah.
0: That's right. And so I thought this was interesting. That Sorkin dude is on the CNBC.
1: Yeah, Andrew Ross Sorkin, I think is.
2: Mellencamp.
1: Cougar.
0: Yeah. Yeah, that dude. He's interviewing Jeff Bezos. And he talks about what AOC said. You know, and what do you say to that? Because, I mean, talk about a billionaire many times over. So I just want you to hear what Bezos says and then see if you agree with what he's saying or what.
3: It's not cracked on its face. Let me give you a simple example. Let's say you start a burger joint and you have 10 employees and you make a little bit of money, right? So you have, this is this one outlet. And by the way, these are the most delicious burgers in the world. People love your burgers, Andrew. And so then you open a second outlet,
4: right?
3: And now you're making a little bit more money and you have 20 employees and you open a third outlet. By the time you've opened 1,000 outlets, you are a billionaire,
4: right?
3: And by the way, this is a real life story. It happens all the time. It's In-N-Out Burger, it's, you know, Raising Cane's chicken. At what point did that money all of a sudden become unethical? Or it didn't. There was one outlet, and then there were two, and then there were three. What you're doing, the way you make $1 billion or $100 million or $10 million or anything, is you create a service that people love. And if millions of people choose your service, you're going to end up with $1 billion.
4: Right.
3: And you can, you know, just try it with a chicken franchise.
4: Do you think, though?
3: But your chicken has to be good.
0: Yeah, it does.
2: Yeah, because the road is littered full of people who tried that.
0: Yes.
2: And didn't achieve it.
0: Yes.
1: I mean, I agree with him. He's like, well, if you do something and you work really hard and you create something that was lacking in the market, then yeah, you're going to make that money, and you definitely earned it. I mean, I think Jeff Bezos is a weirdo billionaire, but if I look at any member of Congress versus him, who has made my life easier? It's Jeff Bezos by a mile.
0: Yeah.
1: And all the people that, you know, he's brought up through that company and all the people who have innovated since he created it.
0: Mm-hmm.
1: I mean, it's not even close.
0: I know. I don't think any of us like Jeff Bezos. That's why I want to bring it up. Just say, you know, do you agree with what he's saying? He's because AOC is just kind of like, you're just on the backs of people and you're taking advantage of people. I mean, everyone goes into, well, if I need a job, I'm probably going to take this job. And the same thing is, well, if I want a better job and I don't like this, then if I improve my skills, I can go work somewhere else and make more money.
1: Yeah.
0: I mean, everyone's responsible for themselves.
2: Mm-hmm.
0: But I don't think that's the way the left thinks.
2: No.
0: Because we know that. It's not how they think at all.
2: Mm.
0: And so you can't earn $1 billion.
2: But it helps you snag Lauren Sanchez if you've got it.
0: If you're a billionaire, I don't want to even get into it.
2: I know your philosophies here. I get it.
0: Could you do better, I guess, is what I'm saying. I'm trying not to be just
2: I suppose I had to be older on that one, yeah.
0: I mean, I would think.
2: Yeah, well.
0: But she's thinking money can buy a certain face.
2: And it does.
0: I guess.
2: Yeah, and it did.
0: Or to other parts, whatever.
2: Yeah.
0: They be happy, sure, whatever. Okay, let's move on. Jamie Raskin.
1: Yeah.
0: What about Jamie Raskin? What now?
1: You won't believe this. So there's a hearing in Congress today about the Southern Poverty Law Center providing support and money to white supremacist groups. And Democrats are freaking out because if this scam gets exposed, they lose a very big supporter for their party.
0: Yes.
1: And so here's Democrat Representative Jamie Raskin's attempt to turn the tables.
0: Okay.
5: President Trump has coddled and cultivated the extreme right for as long as he's been in politics. After the infamous Unite the Right rally in Charlottesville in August of 2017, when neo-Nazis marched on a synagogue in the University of Virginia, chanting, "Jews will not replace us," when a homicidal extremist drove his car into peaceful counter-protesters and killed Heather Heyer, Trump could only bring himself to say that there were some very fine people on both sides.
0: You've got to be kidding me.
2: Dude, no. Here we go again.
1: And it's especially insane in the context of this because the Southern Poverty Law Center paid a dude to help set up that rally.
0: That's right.
1: Like,
0: they had money invested in it.
1: What are we doing?
0: Dude, everyone knows this by now, don't they?
6: You got to pay.
0: No, not that.
6: And you had people, and I'm not talking about the neo-Nazis and the white nationalists, because they should be condemned totally. But you had many people in that group other than neo-Nazis and white nationalists, okay? And the press has treated them absolutely unfairly.
0: It's the fine people hoax.
1: Yes.
2: Just keeps getting repeated over and over and over again. It must be effective or they wouldn't keep doing it.
0: But, dude, you had even, like, legacy media finally come to the table and say, okay, he didn't really say that. Didn't CNN finally admit
1: it? I think it was PolitiFact.
0: PolitiFact?
1: It was,
0: okay,
1: like, years after the fact, but they were like, no, he didn't say that neo-Nazis were fine people.
2: Well, Raskin left out the major part of it with the bulging eyes and
1: the
2: muscles.
1: Bulging veins.
2: And veins. Veins, yes. Yeah. That
0: like
2: Joe,
0: Biden would say.
2: Joe would say, yeah.
0: Yes, and that's the reason he ran for the soul of the nation.
2: Yeah, right. The soul of the nation was slipping away from us until old Uncle Joe stepped in and saved it.
0: Yes. It was the neck veins that did it.
2: It was.
1: I already talked about that, the bulging veins. I always got super uncomfortable.
2: Yeah, it was the bulging veins thing.
1: Bulging veins.
2: Yeah, he really brought it home, didn't he, when he said that? Yes.
0: Gosh dang it, don't we have a super cut of that somewhere?
2: I thought we did, but maybe not.
0: I can't remember. David, do you have one?
1: I can look for it. I don't remember.
0: Okay, I'm looking real quick.
1: All right, let's see.
0: See, I'm very careful in the search engine putting bulging veins in there.
2: It shut you down for good.
0: Who knows, man?
2: Is that the key words to find it?
1: Man. Nah, I didn't find it. No, I don't have one in my records.
2: Markley had one for a long time. Maybe during the last purge it went away.
0: It could have. I'm not quite sure.
2: Don't start playing just bulging veins.
0: Well, there's the one. There's the one cut of Biden.
7: Close your eyes. Remember what you saw on television. Remember seeing those neo-Nazis and Klansmen and white supremacists coming out of fields with lighted torches. And remember what the president said when asked?
0: Oh no, not that part. He's going through the whole fine people hoax again.
2: Yeah.
0: I think this is just a fine people hoax supercut.
7: Their veins bulging.
0: Yes, there
7: Nazi
0: it is.
7: Nazi sympathizers carrying Nazi fags.
0: Whoa!
7: Veins bulging. Their veins.
0: Forgot about that part. That's a slur, sir. You can't say that.
7: Carrying Nazi fags.
0: Yeah. Whoa!
1: Nazi
7: veins
1: flags.
7: Veins bulging. Their veins bulging. Veins bulging.
8: Veins bulging.
7: How are you, baby? How old are you?
8: Their veins bulging. Bulging. Veins.
7: Well, I'm sick and tired of smart guys.
8: Their veins is... They're bulging.
7: Their veins bulging.
8: Their veins bulging.
7: Veins is bulging. Bulging.
8: Have you ever heard this president say one negative thing about white supremacists? Have you ever heard it?
7: Racism is evil.
8: Damn it.
7: And those who cause violence in its name are criminals and thugs, including the KKK, neo-Nazis, white supremacists, and other hate groups that are repugnant to everything we hold dear as America.
0: Yep, that's the old fine people hoax supercut with the bulging veins.
2: That made my
0: day. That's my story, by the way. Okay. I'll just go with that since that took a little time there. Save my other story for next hour. Because it is that time, we're past it now, where we go around the table. It may not be the biggest story out there, but it made your veins bulge.
2: It did.
0: David, today, what's your story?
1: Ayla Stanford is a progressive Democrat. She just lost a primary. She's running for Congress in the Philadelphia area. And there had been some who thought that she would shake up the race. She might be like the new face of this because she had been part of, she had started some like COVID-19 black doctors consortium or something like that. I don't know.
0: All right.
1: So like there were people thinking, okay, she's going to really shake up the race. The problem is that eventually, and she's a pediatric surgeon, so obviously intelligent in many ways, bad at politics, bad at explaining policy, though. And I just came across this. It's part of an interview with the local NBC affiliate.
0: Okay. Roll it.
9: You also said you're running to abolish ICE. Mm-hmm. This is something that we've heard other Democrats and activists talk about.
10: Yeah.
9: From an immigration enforcement perspective,
10: yes.
9: Who do you think should be in charge of enforcing immigration laws?
10: That's a good question. And you can pause because I just want to think about it for
9: well,
10: a minute. Go ahead.
9: We need to continue, though.
10: Okay. Who do I think should be in charge of enforcing immigration laws? Not the executive branch, so not the president. So it belongs with Congress. It belongs with Congress.
0: What?
2: I don't know.
1: Apparently she's unclear on, you know, what executive branch means, because they execute the laws that have been passed by Congress, which means inherently federal law enforcement would be in the executive branch.
0: Maybe she was Jamie Raskin out there enforcing ICE.
1: Right.
0: Immigration law. I don't know.
2: He's just dumbfounded by that question.
0: Yes.
2: I hate this, but I really don't have an answer on the other end. No.
0: Yeah.
2: Yeah.
0: Okay. All right, Scott, what do you get for your story?
2: This from the NAACP today. They're taking on the NCAA now. The NAACP is taking a stand. This according to a press release. Today, we launch Out of Bounds. It's a campaign, a national call to action for black athletes, families, fans, and allies in response to states erasing black representation. Out of Bounds is the answer. We are naming the contradiction, and we are calling out athletes, black athletes, families, fans, consumers, to out the same power that built these programs and redirecting it elsewhere. In other words, if you're a black athlete and somebody comes calling from a state that you object to, turn them down and move on.
0: That's right.
2: And don't do business with them either. Now, when you think about this for just a second, the NAACP activists, I guess they failed to consider this. Pretty remarkable, too. What is the complaint? That black votes where? Somewhere else have been compromised? The solution is to drive potential black voters out of those states? Make that make sense. I don't know. So you have zero representation, I guess.
0: This is bugging you.
2: It does bug me, because it's like what you're telling these athletes is, here's where you can sign to play college sports.
0: Yes.
2: But you can't sign here.
0: Right.
2: Because we're not allowing it. So here's a list of approved schools.
0: Yes.
2: Incredible. Yes. Not the best deal for you or your family.
0: No.
2: Mind you.
0: No.
2: Just the best deal for us.
0: Right. But we're working for you.
2: Yes, exactly. At the same time. Doesn't make any sense. But that's the latest campaign anyway.
0: Well, when an organization fails to look out for the people it's supposed to help and instead is always looking just for itself.
2: Political power plays. Yes.
0: Yes. Then you know it's no longer useful. And I don't think that organization's been useful for a long, long time. And, of course, you'll get called racist for saying that. But
2: yeah, well.
0: Yeah. All right. News update. And Nimrod's in the news coming right up.

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4: Here's your forecast from News Talk 1250 KBRF. Sunny today with a high of 64, light east-southeast wind. Overnight, a low of 43, and mostly sunny for Thursday with a high of 68. By Friday, slight chance of showers, otherwise partly sunny in 64. We could see some rain on Saturday with a high of 65. That's your weather from News Talk 1250 KBRF.
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10: 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Ahem. 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
9: What's the Ox say?
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0: The Markley, Van Camp, and Robbins Show. You know, if you're looking for a better night's sleep, you've heard us talk about ghost bed. My son also got a ghost bed. And I was talking to him like, hey, so how do you like it so far? Freaking love it.
1: It is cool. Can you
0: explain it to me? He's like, because I talked about Van Camp being, the, you know, a hot guy that sweats at night. Because I know he'd sweat at night and he'd talk about it. 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
0: News update, David Van Camp.
2: Man, you just the baseball gods delivered a dose of karma at a Vanderbilt game. Have you seen
0: this? I saw it.
2: Yeah. Oh, man, it's awesome. Great. So the pitcher for Vanderbilt, Connor Fennell, they're opening up against Kentucky, and he throws an 89-mile-an-hour fastball, 89 miles per hour, and he yells at the batter, "You're bleeping mine." Next pitch, yard.
0: Yes.
1: Yeah, opposite field, too. Yeah.
2: Yeah.
1: It was really good.
0: Yeah, that dude, he yells at a lot of players, the pitcher.
1: Well, if you're only throwing 89, then...
0: Yeah, at the high college level?
1: Yeah,
0: that's not exactly blazing anymore.
2: No.
1: That's 400 feet most of the time.
0: Yeah, that is true. All right, time for Nimrod. Here we go.
3: When the going gets tough...
4: Damn it, this is too hard!
3: The dumb get dumber.
5: All right, Dean.
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4: I love the poorly educated.
0: All right. Nimrod's in the News. We go to Indiana. Strange arrest here. This dude arrested after police say he was found dancing in the road.
1: Really?
0: Not just because he was happy. He had meth on him.
1: Yeah.
0: That was part of it. Yeah. But he had something else that was illegal. And that was a rare turtle. He was holding an Eastern box turtle. Huh. That's illegal to have.
1: Dancing with it?
0: Holding it while he's dancing.
1: Oh, boy.
0: Huh. Man was arrested on drug charges, booked into jail. And they're wondering, okay, what about additional charges for the turtle, which was unharmed, by the way.
1: Good.
2: That's good.
0: It was very delicate as he was dancing with the turtle. Conservation officers released the turtle near the area where it was removed and then returned it to its natural habitat.
1: Dancing with the Turtles has fallen, NBC.
0: Unclear why he had the turtle, but it sounds like he just collected it out in the wild, maybe finding himself on meth. I don't know.
2: Having a shell of a time, you know.
0: That's Nimrod's in the News.

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9: News this hour from Town Hall, I'm John Scott. President Trump is crowing about the outcome of yesterday's primaries.
10: Quoting the press, "I know how to win. I think I've proven that, haven't I?" Suggesting that he's batting a thousand, Mr. Trump writes on Truth Social that all 37 of the primary candidates he endorsed across a half dozen states won.
9: That's correspondent Rich Thomason. Speaker Mike Johnson tells the Salem Radio Network he's not sorry to see Kentucky Republican Thomas Massey not return to the House after losing last night's Kentucky primary.
11: Look, I have nothing personal against Thomas Massey, but he votes with the Democrats most of the time and has been a thorn in my side for a long time. So,
9: House Speaker Johnson spoke with the Salem News Channel this morning. The outcome of the primaries in Georgia, not quite decided.
12: Georgia Republicans will have a runoff on June 16th for the U.S. Senate between college football coach Derek Dooley and Mike Collins, currently a congressman, who says he's ready to go up against Democratic Senator John Ossoff.
13: Our problem in Washington is that we don't have enough Republicans. It's just that we don't always have the right Republicans.
12: And running for Georgia governor, Democrat and former Atlanta Mayor Keisha Lance Bottoms.
14: Georgians sent a clear message tonight that they want a fighter.
12: Audio courtesy of WSB. I'm Donna Warder.
9: A desperate struggle against wildfires raging in Southern California. This fire official says 750 firefighters battling the Sandy Fire.
15: Firefighters were challenged initially by rapid fire growth in windy conditions. Sadly, we did have one home that we've confirmed has been destroyed. And while that is only one home, it is the home that belonged to the family that lived here for many years and a tragic loss for that family.
9: The Sandy Fire above Simi Valley is 15% contained. More on these stories from townhall.com.
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9: There's been an update on the deadly public health crisis in the Democratic Republic of Congo.
17: The scale and speed of this Ebola outbreak is alarming health officials. It took weeks for the virus to be identified, and by then it had spread widely in an area beset by conflict, with many families displaced from their homes. Limited facilities to test for the virus are slowing the response. The WHO says it urgently needs more financial support to fight this outbreak.
9: The BBC's Fergus Walsh. Divers have recovered the last two bodies of four Italians who died deep inside an underwater cave in the Maldives last week. The Italian divers had been exploring the cave at Vavu Atoll last Thursday. That's when they disappeared. A local military diver had died in an earlier recovery attempt. News at townhall.com. Women's flag football is on track to gain NCAA championship status before the sport makes its Olympic debut.
18: The NCAA Committee on Access, Opportunity, and Impact voted Tuesday to recommend that Divisions 1, 2, and 3 add a National Collegiate Flag Football Championship as soon as the spring of 2028. It's a giant step toward NCAA championship inclusion for women's flag football. More than 100 schools have been planning to compete during the next academic year, according to the NCAA. A title game may even take place right before the sport makes its Olympic debut at the 2028 LA Games. I'm Gethin Coolball.
9: And leaders of the Big Ten opened their annual spring meeting. Their idea for a 2014 college football playoff, once considered outlandish, now has the support of three of the Power Four conferences. More on these stories at townhall.com.

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6: Uh-huh.
5: So it's evil to require proof of citizenship to vote. Did you know that?
7: Yes.
8: I did. I knew that. Yeah,
7: apparently it is. It's just evil. Mm-hmm. It's awful. The top Democrat in the Senate, Chuck Schumer, says it is, in fact, evil to make people prove they're citizens while registering to vote. Mm-hmm. And then asking for an ID to prove who they are when they go cast a vote.
5: Oh, my gosh.
8: Is it equally as evil to do that when they're boarding a plane?
7: I think so. Maybe.
8: Okay.
7: I'm not sure.
5: How about going to Sam's Club?
8: Yeah.
5: Okay.
9: Congress, Trump's MAGA majorities, keep pushing the SAVE Act, which we know would disenfranchise tens of millions of voters.
8: Tens of millions.
5: Yeah.
9: With the SAVE Act, Republicans would purge millions of American citizens from the voter rolls through a screening algorithm designed by none other than the trio, the evil trio of Trump, Vote, and Musk in their Doge squad. And as I've been saying for months, I started saying this months ago, it's Jim Crow 2.0.
8: The evil trio, that's new.
7: Yes.
5: Trump, who, and Musk?
7: Russ Vought, or Vote,
8: Russ
7: however
8: Vought,
7: you say it.
8: Yeah.
5: Okay. Yeah. Whatever.
8: Well, they're interchangeable members. They can switch from time to time. Trump needs to lead the charge, though.
5: I was thinking, is he going to say Vance and Rubio?
7: Right.
5: I didn't know where it was going.
8: Yeah, next time out.
5: Yeah. So requiring citizenship to vote.
7: Yes.
5: Like they do in every other country.
7: Yes.
5: That's evil. So all these other countries are evil.
7: Yes.
5: So you're saying America is good.
7: There's a mixed messaging there from the great Palestinian senator.
5: Yeah, no kidding. Dude, I know people just believe what they want to believe. And if you're going to vote Democrat, that's just the way it is. There's just so many things that don't make sense. Like, I don't know how you can jump through hoops for these people. It's no wonder that Democrats hate their own politicians so much when you see it in polling.
7: Oh, yeah.
5: I mean, it's not like Republican voters love all the Republicans that serve, but it's better than the Democrats. But, you know, like that clip you had earlier of that nut Jamie Raskin trying to still put out the Find People hoax. Like, people should know by now that's a freaking hoax. What did he say in that?
10: Into peaceful counter-protesters and killed Heather Heyer. Trump could only bring himself to say that there were some very fine people on both sides.
5: It's so dishonest.
7: Yeah.
5: We talk about it all the time. It is always a dishonest sort of message with these people. It's always deception.
7: It has to be.
5: Again.
11: And you had people, and I'm not talking about the neo-Nazis and the white nationalists, because they should be condemned totally.
5: Everyone should know that by now. That nope. But, you know, it's the Stephen Colbert's last week.
8: Mm. Oh, yeah, I was going to do a watch party tomorrow night if you want to come by. Grab some popcorn.
5: No, thanks.
8: We can weep together.
5: Dude, I can't even bring myself to watch the clips like we used to do and maybe bring it into the show. And I'm like, I don't know, maybe David will bring in the clip of Jon Stewart. I don't know. Mm-hmm. I'm not even going to listen to it. I just don't care.
8: No.
5: But different people were doing some of the great highlights of Stephen Colbert in his run by stupid things he said, actually. And one was the old Find People hoax.
8: Mm-hmm. He did that too? Oh. I didn't know.
12: Only survived this up till now because a lot of voters didn't want to believe everything that was obvious to so many of us, that Donald Trump is a fascist. And when it comes to democracy versus fascism, I'm sorry, there are not fine people on both sides.
5: A fascist. Yeah. Like, it's an intellectual argument. That is so stupid. But no one ever calls that out. You just hear people fawn over him on the left. He's just a brilliant comedian.
7: Yes.
5: A brilliant comedian that was hemorrhaging, what, $140 million a year?
7: Yeah, that's not a brilliant comedian. The guy was broken.
5: No kidding.
7: Just utterly shattered. That's all I see every time. I mean, when you have a late night host who's like front selling days in advance. You know what? We're going to have a very special guest, former Secretary of State John Kerry. That's not an entertainment show.
5: No.
7: Who's going, no. Oh, well, dang, I wasn't interested in watching Stephen Colbert until I heard that John Kerry is going to be on the program.
8: Did his side-splitting comedy stand-up while on the show.
5: That's right.
0: You're getting it right from the horse's mouth.
5: Anyway.
8: Hey, old horse face.
5: Oh, another clip they had from Colbert that I had not heard before.
12: Yes, do not compare ICE or Border Patrol agents to the Nazis.

0: that time slot. Yeah.
1: And it might work.
0: It could work.
2: You know, I didn't know much about Byron Allen, but the dude bought the Weather Channel.
3: I didn't know that.
2: I didn't know that either. It's so crazy. He's got like $1 billion. I mean, the guy owns a bunch of, you know, shows and properties and things. It's crazy.
3: Huh. Yeah.
2: So he's like brokering his own time. He's going to sell the ads on it, too.
3: Yes.
1: Well, yeah, there you go. Crazy.
2: It's wild. That's who's replacing you.
3: Yes.
2: That's how bad it was.
3: Yes.
2: They're not even going to keep the show. The show's just going to go away.
3: Correct.
2: Man.
3: Yeah.
0: Dude, what are you? You're losing millions of dollars every year.
2: Yeah.
0: And people want to make it out like this is MAGA. Trump canceled it. No, businesses don't stay in business when you lose money like that.
2: Mm-hmm. Byron Allen says, all my comics have been told we don't do politics.
3: Really?
2: We're not going to do politics.
3: We're just going to try to be funny.
2: That's what he said.
3: Wow.
2: Now, I think politics can be funny.
3: It can.
2: Certainly.
3: Well, it used to be late night make fun of both sides.
2: Yeah.
0: I mean, you think about what Bill Clinton went through with a Lewinsky thing.
1: Oh, gosh.
2: Yeah.
0: It would be completely different now. Oh, they wouldn't touch
2: it. Never mention it. No. Pretend like it doesn't happen.
0: Yeah.
2: Yeah.
3: All right.
0: Texas is going to be a wild race.
1: It really is, yeah.
0: You got, well, when Trump endorsed Ken Paxton, not Cornyn, and you had CNN out there saying, oh, my gosh, Republicans are so upset.
1: Yeah.
0: Manu Raju was out there. Mm-hmm. Oh, they're very upset. No, it was the rhinos there.
1: Yeah.
2: Yeah.
0: Yeah, they're upset, of course. But not all the Republicans were upset. Mm-hmm. And then, of course, they're going to be taking on Tallarico, James Tallarico.
1: Yes.
0: And then Trump was asked about it.
1: Yeah, Tallarico, really weird little guy. And the president just brought that up.
3: Yeah, that's pretty funny.
4: Candidate that believes in six genders, and he takes hits at Jesus Christ, and he's wearing a mask 6 months ago. Wears a guy. Anybody wearing a mask 6 months ago doesn't get it. And he's a vegan. He's a vegan in Texas, and you can't get elected as a vegan in Texas.
2: No, you wouldn't think.
0: You wouldn't think so.
2: No.
0: No. Don't know if you heard about this story, different college campuses. They're calling it a new side hustle. It's dumpster diving. Because really? It's the end of the year.
1: Oh, yeah.
0: And you got people getting rid of a bunch of stuff.
2: Yeah.
0: So there's this whole piece that was written in the New York Post about a couple of people going, trying to find, like, vintage items that might get thrown out. So you got students moving out. And then valuable stuff, furniture, clothing, electronics, appliances. Some stuff they may have only had in their dorms for less than a year.
2: Hmm.
0: It's like, are you going to move it all the way back? Say, right. If you live two states away,
2: yeah,
0: and you've got a family that's got, say, quite a bit of money,
1: yeah,
0: you might have had like a flat-screen TV. What are they, $175?
2: Yeah.
0: Like, do you really want to move all that back or just junk it? Which, you know, years ago, thinking about junking a flat screen would be not even comprehensible.
1: Right.
0: And now it just happens. So, yeah, it does make sense. And then people find it and make money off of it. You can resell it. Some people are even funding their vacations by finding stuff in the dumpsters.
1: Well, you know, you go sell it or upcycle it, whatever. Sell it on a flea market.
0: Yeah.
2: American ingenuity at work.
0: One of the students said, every day's like Christmas morning. It's a really fun hobby that's definitely changed our life. Feels good to know we saved something, given it a second life, and people that really need it. And we're making money off of it.
2: I was just going to say, yeah.
1: I mean, that kind of thing has been going on for a while. That happened in Denton, where I went to school, and I remember there was one time I lived in a very small apartment complex, like maybe 22 units, I think, total.
0: Okay.
1: And so, you know, people are cleaning out their apartments, end of semester, they're moving out. And then I don't know who it was, but somebody had tossed a marital aid in that. And there was a dumpster diver who was going through all this stuff. And I was outside taking a smoke break, and I just see this woman staring incomprehensibly at this big floppy, you know, in her hand. Like, what do I do now? I should have worn gloves.
2: You got to put a hazmat suit on for that.
0: Yeah.
2: You don't know where that's been.
0: Yeah.
2: You bleached that baby.
1: That was
0: that's one of the ways you could get Ebola, you know.
1: That was,
2: exactly.
0: Yeah, you want to stay away from that.
1: It's a special day in my life.
2: There's no resale on that, though, is there?
1: I don't think so.
2: I don't either.
1: Gently used.
2: Yeah, oh, God.
0: A couple of news updates in the

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0: The Markley Van Camp and Robbins Show. Jamie Markley, David Van Camp, Scott Robbins, and the five stories we're watching today.
1: All right, number five, far-left Democrat Senate candidate Graham Platner. Well, he mocked a U.S. soldier who was shot four times in Afghanistan in a resurfaced Reddit comment, saying in part, quote, dumb mother bleeper didn't deserve to live. Number four, Republican...
0: Dude, this guy.
1: He's
2: wow,
1: a nut.
2: How about it? Yeah.
1: Yeah. Number four, Republican Representative Thomas Massie lost his primary last night to Trump-endorsed Ed Gallrain. Massie has spent the last few months calling Trump a pedophile who's beholden to the Jews, but hey, agrees with him on a lot of other things. Weird. Number three, Transportation Secretary Sean Duffy testified that they have revoked 28,000 illegally issued commercial driver's licenses for unqualified foreign drivers and have knocked 20,000 drivers out of service for reasons including not being able to read road signs or communicate with law enforcement. Seems like pretty common sense to me. Number two, Secretary of State Marco Rubio said the World Health Organization, unfortunately, was a little bit late to identify the Ebola outbreak in Africa. The WHO responding, saying those comments stem from a misunderstanding of the agency's role. All right, what is it that you do here then?
0: Exactly.
1: I'd like to know. Then number one, Trump declared that an end to the war with Iran is coming very quickly, telling lawmakers at the White House congressional picnic that negotiations are moving fast and it would send oil prices tumbling.
2: The congressional picnic.
1: Well, you got the picnic. You don't have time to pass voter ID. No,
2: that's what pisses me off.
0: You got to have team building.
2: Yeah, you got to have a ropes course at the picnic. Okay,
0: yeah.
2: Thanks.
0: Yeah. Have you noticed? I've seen like three different stories now at commencement addresses for college where AI is brought up and the graduating students are booing.
1: Oh, yeah.
2: Well, yeah. They feel very threatened.
0: Yes.
2: Probably should.
0: And again, if you look at the stats, college students use AI a lot.
2: Yeah. Well, they use it, but they don't want to take in their
0: jobs. Well, yeah, I get it. So I get that part. Some colleges are using AI as far as the commencement ceremonies go. I don't know this whole story, but I know part of it, and I thought we could enjoy it together. This is from Arizona, Glendale Community College. The commencement ceremony had a little malfunction with the AI system. Uh-oh. Yeah.
3: Everyone involved here at Glendale Community College. Students work so hard to get to this point, to get their diploma and graduate. And they say the school should have been better prepared.
0: Community college works so hard? I guess it's relative, right? I don't know. My son would say that, but whatever.
4: Michael D. Gonzalez.
3: The names being read during GCC's commencement didn't appear to match who was walking across stage.
5: India Hall.
3: Then the names at the bottom of the screen stopped changing.
6: Azucena de Mesa Jimenez.
3: Then the screen...
0: Oh, that's a white dude. What's going on?
2: Uh-oh.
3: The left goes blank.
7: I was honestly just proud to be there in the moment.
3: It was only after Grace Reimer crossed the stage and returned to her seat that she realized something was off. Here's the photo. That's her on stage. That's not her name.
7: But I also didn't hear a lot of cheering, and I know that my family is a pretty loud family.
3: Several minutes later,
4: Grace Marie Reimer.
3: She finally heard her name.
7: Yeah, that's not right, and it definitely made me feel uneasy.
8: Here's what's happening. We're using a new AI system as our reader.
0: Boo!
2: Very popular.
0: Why would you do that? I don't understand it.
2: I don't either. It was just so tough to...
0: For like the president to actually read the names?
2: Reading the, even when you get trade off, you know? So what? Just do it.
0: Now we'll just have AI do it. Yeah, it'll be fine.
2: Is.
0: That is jacked up. I don't care if it's community college or not.
2: Yeah.
0: Dude.
1: Just bring in some... I mean, a lot of times, I mean, especially for like community colleges or something, they'll just hire somebody who works at the college. Or like a local radio DJ or something like that.
0: Well, Scott Robbins, he's going to want a talent fee for that.
2: Yeah, I will.
0: He's just not going to do it for free.
2: I'm doing it for nothing.
0: Actually, you actually do a lot of those for nothing.
2: Shut up.
0: What?
2: Well, don't say that.
0: Well, you do. I'm the one that says your time is worth something.
2: Yeah, I know, but you know? I'm not going to read names at a community college graduation. I'm not doing that one.
0: Well, you would if you got paid.
2: Yeah, if I got paid, yeah.
0: That's what I'm saying.
2: Yeah.
0: Somebody might want to pay you to do it. That's all I'm saying.
2: I'll load up Pops and take him to the doctor's office if you want me to for money.
1: I would pay to see it.
2: Oh, yeah. It would be really something. Because I'd get to those last names and I would just say hard word.
1: Yes.
2: Thomas, hard word.
0: Well, I think a lot of times ahead of time, they spell it out.
2: They do, because when you do PA at baseball games, which I've done a lot of, they do. They give it to you phonetically.
0: Yes.
2: And particularly if you're looking at those guys from Venezuela or, you know.
0: Yeah.
2: Mexico.
0: You Guatemala. Need help with that.
2: Yeah, because I don't know.
0: Yeah.
2: Yeah.
0: Didn't you butcher somebody's name and some parent yelled at you, David? Something like that, or you were too critical?
1: No, that was doing play-by-play football where the team was down and everybody, you know, they were down, they were going to lose the game, and there was a star player who was just sitting in the end zone with his, like, hands on his hips during an extra point attempt by the other team.
0: Oh, man.
1: Hands on his hips, mouth guard out of his mouth, and I was like, hey, come on, man, at least be part of the team. Something like that. His family did not like that. I heard that.
0: And this is the Markley Van Camp and Robin Show.
2: They're the only ones listening. Like, well, this family was, of the
1: yeah,
2: players.
1: This was a smaller town, though, and so there were people who actually did listen, and most of them were in the stands listening.
2: But the
1: family there, yeah, they were not appreciative, and we heard about it. I'll leave it at that.
0: Did you have to apologize?
1: No.
0: I was going to say, I can't imagine you going, I'm sorry.
1: No.
0: For saying, hey.
1: No, and my boss.
0: Play through it.
1: Yeah, my boss, to his credit, I didn't always agree with him on a lot of things, but to his credit, my boss stood up for me on that. He's like, hey, man, he was just reading the moment. And it is true. You know, there were other guys, like, still playing their hearts out.
0: Right. All right. We got to get to Karen Bass, mayor of L.A. What she said about homelessness. Hilarious. News update and what's your story? All coming up.

0: Sarin News. I'm John Scott. The House has voted to pass an amended version of the Senate-passed 21st Century Road to Housing Act, which will address the housing affordability problem, reducing restrictive regulations and increasing the housing supply. In Georgia, Republicans head toward a runoff to pick their candidates for governor and U.S. Senate in the battleground state that's after Tuesday's primary failed to produce outright victors. The Senate runoff will feature former college football coach Derek Dooley and Representative Mike Collins, while Representative Buddy Carter was knocked out of the race. The winner will go up against Democratic Senator John Ossoff. And Lieutenant Governor Burt Jones and healthcare billionaire Rick Jackson advanced to the runoff for the Republican primary for governor. On Wall Street, the Dow up 540 points. This is SRN News.
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0: The Markley Van Camp and Robin Show. I'm Jamie Markley, the Gen Xer. The millennial David Van Camp and the sexy boomer. That's Scott Robbins.
1: Yo, man.
0: Saw this piece from David Strom today. Hot air. I wasn't prepared for it. You learn something new every day.
1: Yeah.
0: And I knew ever since we pulled out of Afghanistan, it's not been good there, especially for the women. Girls can't go to school. They can't go out in public alone or speak when men are around. And this other practice of families selling their daughters is just crazy. Yeah. And are you familiar with this? Like, it's a common practice?
2: Yeah.
1: I don't think I was. That's barbaric.
0: Well, you wonder how many people just say in the United States knows this even happens.
2: Yeah.
0: I'm guessing a lot don't.
1: Probably well, not. If they heard it, they wouldn't believe it. Oh, that's not true.
0: Right.
1: Yeah.
0: Well, the BBC does a story on it. The crazy thing about the BBC story, the angle they took describing this practice of selling young girls to wealthier men is that the dad is the sympathetic figure that sold the girl.
2: Because he's probably very, very poor, needs right. money, yes. and yeah. it's like this gut-wrenching decision to sell his child into what amounts to sex slavery.
0: Exactly.
1: Gosh.
0: And it's this story of this dude. Abdul tells us he's willing to sell his girls for marriage or for domestic work. If I sell one daughter, I could feed the rest of my children for at least 4 years, says. As he hugs Rohila, kissing her as he cries, it breaks my heart, but it's the only way. All we have to eat is bread and hot water, not even tea, said their mother. The choice to sell daughters over sons is because culturally sons are widely seen as future breadwinners. And here in Afghanistan, with the Taliban's restrictions on education and work for women and girls, it's even more pronounced. And then there's a tradition in which a marital gift is given to the family of the girl from the family of the boy during marriage. Two of their teenage sons are working, doing either collecting garbage, which the mom uses as fuel for the cooking, or the other one polishes shoes in the town center.
1: Mm-hmm.
0: Okay. Yeah, I'm sure that life is terrible, but for a lot of people, I mean, you'd rather starve yourself than sell your daughter.
1: Oh, yeah.
0: But it's... Well, I didn't realize it was that common.
2: Well, it's a medieval mindset, too.
1: Yeah, it's culturally acceptable.
2: Yeah, it's not unheard of.
0: Yeah, because the story of this guy selling his 5-year-old daughter.
1: Yeah.
2: Yeah.
0: And as Strom writes, that's a long-standing practice in Muslim countries. As he said, no matter how you spin it, it's barbaric.
1: Yeah.
0: My goodness. But then, as part of the BBC story, Britain's healthcare system promotes it as a healthy cultural practice, as like a nod to Muslims in that country.
1: What?
0: Yeah, the NHS has been urged to apologize for publishing an article extolling the benefits of first cousin marriage despite the increased risk of birth defects.
2: Oh, yeah.
0: The article published last week by the NHS England's Genomics Education Program says first cousin marriage is linked to, quote, stronger extended family support systems and economic advantages.
1: Oh, my gosh.
0: But the practice has also been linked to oppression of women, and also has a proven increased risk of genetic disease in offspring of first-cousin relationships. But the U.K. is now extending welfare benefits for second and third wives in the U.K., despite polygamy being illegal there. Did you know that?
1: Nope, did not.
0: Wow. They are bending over backwards in the U.K. to decimate it. Man. And as Strom points out, selling children is not a general practice for poor people. It is, though, a part of a tradition in Muslim cultures going back centuries. Finding excuses for this may not be quite as sick as a culture that permits and normalizes it, but it's in the ballpark. And I don't disagree with that take.
2: No. Yeah, the first cousin thing was fascinating to watch unfold when it was first kind of making headlines, because they were like bending over backwards to be like, never mind, actually first cousin marriage, but you know, whatever, you know, don't ask us about the royal family, you know,
0: right?
2: Well, that family tree is basically a twig.
1: Well, no, that doesn't stop that bad.
0: Holy smokes. The hot takes keep coming.
2: Yeah. Man. But I did remember, like, looking up, because there are states. Excuse me. There are states in this country where it is permissible, like Florida, California, New Mexico, and there are several, Virginia. But then other states, they're like, well, it's banned. You know, you just can't do it. But in a few select states, they're like, no, we'll throw you in jail for that. And
0: right.
2: Lone Star State is one of the handful that does that.
0: Yeah.
2: Proud to be Texan.
1: Yeah, you got to be a congressman to marry your sibling.
2: Right.
1: Congressperson.
2: Yeah, it's Nevada, yeah. Texas, Oklahoma, and North and South Dakota. They're like, no, no, you try to marry your cousin. We're not doing that here. All right?
0: Yeah. But selling your daughter.
1: Yeah.
0: Oh, my gosh, man. And then if you criticize that, are you Islamophobic? Well, is that the rule from the left?
2: According to some, yeah. Hey, it's just a different culture. Well, it's a barbaric culture. I understand it's a different culture.
1: Yeah, I mean...
0: Well, the same people are ripping on American culture.
2: Yeah.
0: Holy crap. Okay.
1: Wow.
0: Other news out there.
1: That's disturbing.
0: So the mayor of L.A. is saying basically she didn't realize how hard addressing homelessness is?
2: Yeah. L.A. Mayor Karen Bass, asked by CNN's Alex Michelson about her pledge to end homelessness, because she said this was going to be the year. Like, by now... homelessness would be pretty much in the rearview mirror.
0: It keeps growing.
2: Yeah.
0: Okay.
3: 2023. You said that your goal was to end street homelessness in LA by 2026. Mm-hmm. It's now 2026.
4: And we haven't ended it.
3: We have not ended it, and we're not close to ending it.
0: Is that funny?
3: How are you so off?
4: Well, basically, when I said that, it was at the beginning of my term. I am very committed to achieving that goal. I didn't anticipate some of the bureaucratic barriers that I would experience, but I am prepared to take those on now.
0: Okay.
1: You were unaware of them?
2: Yes.
1: Really? Really?
0: Yeah, man. And the voters decide, right? And all I can think about... is most people in their real job, if you are responsible for completing a task, getting something done, and then you got to go before your bosses, right? I'm thinking about a time there was a whole board meeting that you and I were a part of, Scott, and people were very upset. I got laid out in this thing.
1: Yeah.
0: And to be honest, it was things completely out of my control. That was a given. But still, someone was going to take the beating, right? That's just sort of part of it. And in the end, it's your responsibility. If it doesn't happen, you got to take it. Mm-hmm. This, yeah, that's still a goal. Can you imagine going in front of that board with that kind of answer?
2: Gosh.
0: Yeah. You'd be done.
1: In 2023, understanding and realizing that there's no way in 3 years we're going to eradicate this because it's completely out of control right now. All I can do is try to contain it. I mean, that's a fair answer. I don't really know till I get there kind of answer. But to proclaim, here's what I'm going to do.
0: Well, you could do it. But people would see you as completely cruel.
1: But you didn't.
0: Okay, tent city, gone, down, got to go.
2: Well,
0: got it. You got to move on, got to go.
2: They proved you could do it. In San Francisco when
0: China came in.
2: Yeah, when Xi Jinping came in, and all of a sudden it's like the homeless people are off the streets. They're doing it in Seattle too. They're shipping them out of Seattle ahead of the World Cup.
0: Right. It can be done. You just don't have the will to do it. Man, oh man. Okay, it's that time. Past it. Where we go around the table. It may not be the biggest story out there, but it caught your attention. David, what's your story here?
2: You know, there's a lot of doom and gloom about artificial intelligence and what that will mean for the job market, because there are a lot of like entry level white collar jobs in particular that are, well, becoming obsolete because managers can create, you know, can essentially utilize AI to do those jobs.
0: Yes.
2: But there is another side to this about the creation of jobs because of AI. And I know Palantir, their tech company, and obviously not a neutral party in any of this because they're heavily invested in all of this. But I thought this was interesting. The chief technology officer for Palantir, Shyam Sankar, was on Fox News. And made this point about the other side of what the AI revolution could do.
5: Okay. We're listening too much to the inventors of AI. I know that's appealing. They're geniuses. They're smart. We need to be listening to the frontline factory workers who are using AI saying, wow, I was able to add a third shift. I was able to hire more workers. Or the ICU nurse who says, I have more time to spend with my patients. I'm able to ensure they don't code during a shift change now.
2: Yeah. So there's there is a benefit to that, that if you can. I mean, again, that sucks for the entry-level jobs, though. That doesn't really solve that, that question. But there is an upside to it. It's not all doom and gloom.
0: Yes. Before I go to you, Scott, is your story, is it a feel-good or is it a just ticked-off story?
1: Depends on which way you land on this one.
0: All right, you go ahead. What's your story?
1: The U.S. Department of Justice has indicted ex-Cuban President Raul Castro for directing the 1996 downing of a humanitarian group's planes, drowning the people on board. Acting Attorney General Todd Blanche and South Florida U.S. Attorney Jason Quinones announced today, or they're announcing right now, that they are, according to Trump anyway, in a press release, they are unspecified announcement would be made in conjunction, they said, with a ceremony, but they said he is not going. He's 94, by the way. Raul Castro.
0: Yeah.
1: He's 94. Younger brother of Fidel, of course. He stepped down from power in 2018. But the message is, you will be held accountable. We will find you. We will bring you to justice.
0: Yeah.
1: So this is tightening the screws again on Cuba. Continuing to tighten the screws on Cuba.
0: Very much so.
1: And he was serving as defense minister at the time, by the way, when all this happened, by his direction. So anyway, we'll continue to follow that story. But this could be, you know, another one of those Venezuelan things. You go get him and drag him back to the U.S. It's possible.
0: It's pretty wild, man. Yep. My story comes from Libs of TikTok, where she put out yesterday, exclusive, Colorado teacher refused to allow a seventh grader to present her pro-life slam poetry submission because, quote, it's offensive and might make kids feel unsafe.
1: I saw this.
0: Yeah.
1: Jeez.
0: By the way, they also included some examples of accepted topics in the class, slamming the Second Amendment, LGBTQ rights, and mocking Jesus. Mm-hmm. All acceptable.
1: Yeah.
0: But this other thing might be triggering. And so Libs TikTok talked to the mom and the daughter, and then the daughter read the poem. I mean, it's just like a minute.
6: A life is a life, no matter how small. 73 million people have been killed in 1 year and will be killed again this year, if not more. And they are completely innocent humans. They never get to see the light of day before they are cast away. They did nothing wrong except exist and were dismissed. People say women in healthcare, but never think how unfair. They kill a baby for simply being there. The word of God says, you knit me together in my mother's womb. How come we never listen to this and try to send them to a tomb? I'm fearfully, wonderfully made. Your works are wonderful. His works are wonderful. A person is a person no matter how small. A life is a life no matter how small. We often forget this important detail. This detail could save a life. 60% of babies who weren't intended have died because of this. Why do people kill these innocent babies with a pill? Why do people say babies in the womb are a mistake, a thing that needs to be gotten rid of? Why? When you ask someone, is murder bad? They say, yes, of course. But how come when you say murdering innocent babies is bad, they shame you? They say women rights and health care, but what about the baby's rights? That's what's unfair. From the moment they are created, they are a human person. They are created in God's image. People say women rights and health care, they say it's just a clump of cells, but no one dwells on the fact that a baby still has a heartbeat at 6 weeks. Boom, boom, boom, boom.
0: I like the boom, boom, boom, boom part. And then she wraps it up.
6: Nothing compares to the love a mother has for her baby. So just maybe we let them have a chance to live and that love will grow. Destruction, dismay, dread. When will people comprehend that this needs to come to an end? A life is a life, no matter how small.
0: What is the point of slam poetry? I mean, it's kind of edgy, isn't it?
2: Yeah.
0: It was often competitive. You're trying to make your point. It's emotional.
1: Yeah.
0: Isn't it kind of crappy? They're like, oh, that's too much. Well, these other kids can do their stuff, but not you.
1: Yeah, I mean, if you're going to accept one, you got to accept all. That's my take on it.
0: Yeah, absolutely.
1: Yeah,
2: probably because the teacher is embarrassed by her, well, whoring around so much. It's really just triggering for her.
0: We don't know for sure, but that would not
1: rule
0: the possibility out.
1: Who knows?
0: Now that you bring it up. All right, we got to get to a news update, and Nimrod's in the news in just a few.

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0: The Markley, Van Camp, and Robin Show. 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
0: All right. Story out of Dallas-Fort Worth. Dude had a Tesla Cybertruck, which was outfitted with something called Wade Mode.
1: Uh-oh.
0: Where the truck pressurizes the battery area, allowing the truck to go through floodwaters. But you shouldn't do that if the water goes above the bumper. Well, this dude drove it into Grapevine Lake.
1: Yep.
0: Found out that Wade Mode does not necessarily mean submarine mode. He wound up getting partially submerged, took on water. Everyone had to bail out.
1: Great picture, too. I saw the picture.
0: The driver, later identified as Jimmy Jack McDaniel, was arrested and charged with operating a vehicle in a closed section of a park. And that's Nimrod's in the News. All right, warmer weather's finally here, which means cookouts, ball games, maybe a little time on the water, basically all the good stuff. But let's be honest, it also means heavier food, more sweets, and yeah, maybe a couple extra drinks sneaking in there too. And all of that, it can take a toll on your liver whether you realize it or not.
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6: Peek-a-boo. 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Smile.
7: Smile, buddy.
6: Come on, smile. Oh, honey, he's still not smiling.
7: Maybe he's not a smiler.
6: Yeah, maybe he's just not a happy baby.
7: Maybe he's just being a boy. You know how boys are.
6: Or maybe he's teething. Oh, poor baby. I think his gums hurt.
7: Maybe he's just tired.
6: Or maybe his tummy hurts. He didn't eat that much.
7: Maybe he's not ticklish.
6: You think maybe he's scared of the dog?
7: Maybe he'll outgrow it. Maybe it's a phase. Maybe he just doesn't like smiling.
6: Maybe he has autism, and we can definitely do something to help.
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0: News this hour from Town Hall. I'm John Scott. The House has voted to pass an amended version of the Senate-passed 21st Century Road to Housing Act, which will address the housing affordability problem, reducing restrictive regulations and increasing the housing supply. President Trump is calling for swift Senate action. Speaker Mike Johnson tells the Salem Radio Network that President Trump had sweeping victories in primary elections on Tuesday.
1: We had a great night across the board. I mean, you know, several states had their primaries last night. We had conservatives, constitutional conservatives, win across the board. I mean, from, Georgia all the way across to Oregon. So This is a great trend. It shows once again. I talked to the president late last night, almost midnight. And he said, we were talking about the wins. And I said, Mr. President, you have the most powerful endorsement in the history of politics. It's not even close. It's really something to behold.
0: Speaker Johnson spoke with the Salem News Channel this morning. He also spoke of Senate Republicans that sided with Democrats in a vote to limit President Trump's war powers in Iran. Less than a week after President Trump visited China, Russia's Vladimir Putin is there for talks with Chinese President Xi. The BBC's Laura Bicker is in the Chinese capital.
2: It's a sign of where Beijing wants to position itself right now, beholden to no one but talking to everyone. There is no doubt there's a close alliance between Russia and China. The two leaders have met each other more than 40 times. And Russia is now far more reliant on China than ever before since the war in Ukraine. However, there's some delicate diplomacy here for Mr. Xi because he wants to maintain stable ties with the West. He still insists this country is neutral when it comes to the war in Ukraine, and yet he will not want Russia to lose. He will not want that loss to destabilize a country on his northern border.
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0: Barney Frank has died. The longtime Democratic congressman from Massachusetts died late Tuesday. He was 86. Opening statements made in a school shooting trial in Newport News, Virginia. Correspondent Keith Peters with the update.
5: Prosecutors say an assistant principal at a Virginia elementary school shook off repeated warnings that a 6-year-old student had a gun that was later used to shoot his teacher. Ebony Parker is charged with 8 counts of felony child neglect in the January 2023 shooting at Richneck Elementary School in Newport News. The shooting wounded first grade teacher Abby Zwerner in her classroom. Prior to the shooting, several school employees told Parker they believed the child had a gun in his backpack, only to be told by Parker that the child's mother would be arriving soon to pick him up. Parker's attorney, Curtis Rogers, says teachers should have done something if they believed a gun was present. Keith Peters reporting.
0: News and analysis at townhall.com. On the international front, Taiwan's president hopes President Trump will green light additional arms sales to the island democracy.
6: Taiwan President Lai Ching-te said if given the chance, he would tell President Donald Trump that he hopes to continue U.S. arms purchases while assuring people the island's future would not be decided by external forces. Lai tells a news conference, the Republic of China, Taiwan's official name, is a sovereign and independent country. No country has the right to annex Taiwan. Therefore, we look forward to Taiwan cooperating with the U.S. and democratic countries to promote peace and stability in the Taiwan Strait. Alleging China is the destroyer of the Strait's peace. Arms purchases from the U.S., he adds, would be an essential means to safeguard the Strait's stability. Lai says he believes only strength can bring peace. I'm Charles de Ledesma.
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6: The Markley, Van Camp, and Robbins Show. Jamie Markley, David Van Camp, Scott Robbins. I can't believe that Gavin Newsom is still using the phrase fight fire with fire.
7: Yeah.
8: I couldn't believe it either.
6: It's like...
8: It's
6: no self-awareness.
8: So dumb. He's so terrible.
7: I'm kind of starting to understand why they have such problems with wildfires. That's how they think you fight fire.
6: I guess. I mean, it was part of a broader statement. It's like the fear-mongering on the left. The loss of democracy, the loss of the country, based on what? What are they talking about? I really don't know. Is it because of... Well,
8: they never
6: specify
8: what they
6: need. They can't gerrymander anymore? Is that the deal? And they're just ticked off and we're going to lose democracy? I don't know, man.
9: We have a responsibility. It's just like the issue of redistricting thing. We could have decided to write an op-ed. We could have decided, you know, hold hands, have a candlelight vigil, win the argument. These guys are ruthless on the other side. Trump's not screwing around, and nor can we. Yeah, it's uncomfortable fighting fire with fire. Yes, we all want the better angels. Yes, we want the Sorkin sound and music, little West Wing. I do. But we'll lose our country. We will lose our country. Mm-hmm.
6: Do you think most people see that? What is the guy talking about?
8: Well, the thing is, I know what they hate and what they're against. I don't know what the solution they're proposing is. They never tell you that. I know you hate Donald Trump. I know he's going to destroy your democracy. I know he's going to do all these awful things.
6: It's socialism, but they can't say it.
8: But what are you going to do to stem the tide of whatever it is you see as the catastrophe? What are you going to do? Besides hate Trump, I don't know what you're for. I have any idea.
6: Giving people free stuff.
8: Well, then run on that. Tell people you're going to give them free
6: stuff.
8: That's
6: what they do.
8: Just run on it. Just tell me what you're going to do.
6: Cancel student loan debt and let someone else pay for your student loan.
8: I mean, how much longer can you run the I hate Trump train? How much longer? If that's all you have.
6: Well, I think after that, it'll just be focused on MAGA in general.
8: Again, though, the association game, it's against Trump. Whatever Trump is for, you're against.
6: It's a whole, yes.
8: It's ridiculous. They offer no solutions. I mean, his solutions, his idiotic solutions, are the train to nowhere.
6: Yes.
8: You know, that's one of his, you know, crowning achievements as governor.
6: Yeah.
8: Out of control homelessness and a mass exodus out of the state. Yeah, you're qualified to be president.
6: Well, he looks the part.
8: Well, that he does. That he does. He's
7: bringing up the West Wing is.
8: I was just
7: going to
8: say
7: there.
8: That. Yeah, yeah,
6: yeah. No kidding.
8: Yeah, he brought up the West Wing. He fancies himself Marty Sheen.
6: Okay.
8: Yeah.
6: Okay, I think both of you guys watched that show. I never watched it.
8: No. I enjoyed it when I watched. It. I liked it.
7: No, yeah, I mean, it's the worst boomer bait feel good nonsense.
8: It definitely is. The Sorkin shows are always good for the patter back and forth. How quickly those shows move.
6: Okay.
8: That part I liked. No, the overall, you knew what the message was going to be when you started watching it, though. You knew that.
6: You know? What, the West Wing?
8: Yeah, it's going to be liberal. I mean, it's going to be completely off-the-wall liberal, yes.
6: Well, you were liberal at the time, right?
8: Yeah. Yeah, I would have been liberal at the time, yeah.
6: So you would have enjoyed it.
8: More than I probably would now if I watched it, but it's on Netflix now, which is weird. They brought it back.
6: No, I would never watch it. Sounds terrible. I had no interest at the time.
8: No. Well, Martin Sheen is president. It makes more sense than...
6: I've asked this before. What years was the show really popular?
7: Early 2000s, I think.
8: Yeah, it had about a five-year run there.
6: Yeah.
8: 4 or 5-year run, I guess, if I remember correctly, anyway.
6: Okay.
7: 1999 to 2006.
8: Yeah.
6: Yeah, most of that time I was in rock radio, so...
8: Yeah.
6: I had no interest in that.
8: No. Yeah. David Lee Roth made a guest appearance or something.
6: Well, that was way past Roth's, you know. Yeah. I think I was playing a lot of Nickelback records at
8: the
6: time.
8: There you go.
6: Some Shinedown, stuff like that.
8: Right.
6: You know, Trump was asked a question about J.B. Pritzker.
7: Really?
6: Yes.
8: Yeah.
6: Yeah, it's comical to me.
0: And I thought this was a good time. I'm going to be doing that very shortly.
2: Mr. President, have you put any thought into potentially endorsing someone to run against J.B. Pritzker, like Darren Bailey or...
0: Well, I like Darren Bailey. J.B. Pritzker is a slob of a governor. You know, he could call me and I'd send the National Guard in Chicago, would have no crime. Look at Washington, D.C. Did you see the crime stats? It's down to like nothing. People go to restaurants now, new restaurants. Restaurants are all being closed in Washington. Now they're building new restaurants. It's a hot city. We have a beautiful city. We have very little crime, almost no crime. And we could have the same thing in Chicago. All he'd have to do is say, President, I don't want to have any crime in Chicago. Can you help me? Within 3 months, Chicago would be a different place.
2: What about the mayor, Brandon?
0: What can I say? He's so bad. He's so bad.
6: It's like it was a comedy thing.
7: Yeah.
8: Did you see what Pritzker said back?
6: Keep Chicago out of your mouth.
8: Yeah. Oh, your mouth's full of pizza anyway, jackass.
6: Yeah, the comments online on that one about his mouth. Yeah.
8: Well, that was a dumb thing to say, too. I mean,
6: really
8: he opened
6: dumb.
8: Up that, too, you idiot.
6: Yeah.
8: J.B. Pritzker's the absolute worst.

0: billionaires, and it's the oligarchy tour, no oligarchs, blah, blah, blah. And so then on CNBC, they're asking Jeff Bezos about it. We had that one clip we talked about earlier where he's saying, hey, people go into business, they give people something that they want, and then they can open another business, and you grow it that way. Right. That's how that happens. There was another part of that interview where he's talking about New York and how New York is run with the schools. And again, Jeff Bezos was a guy that was kind of loved on the left.
1: Yeah.
0: But not anymore. Well, the Washington Post, it's become MAGA, well, which is an insane take. But go ahead, David.
1: Well, no, it was like the breaking point was that they decided to not make a presidential endorsement. And apparently that was a big deal. Like anyone who sees an endorsement for president in the Washington Post is going to have their minds changed.
0: Exactly.
1: The newspaper endorsement thing doesn't really work on the national level anymore. Nobody cares.
0: Nobody cares. But he's talking about this whole wealth debate and New York City.
2: Good example. The New York City school system.
3: Right.
2: They spend $44,000 per student. $44,000. That's 30% more per student than other big cities like Chicago, right. L.A., and Boston. And it's three times more than Miami and Houston. And by the way, New York City doesn't get better outcomes. Let me just say, if we ran Amazon the way New York City runs their school system,
3: right.
2: Your packages would take 6 weeks to arrive. We'd have to charge you a $100 delivery fee. And then when the package did finally arrive, it'd have the wrong item in it anyway.
1: Yeah,
4: he's right.
0: It's true. If it was a real business, it wouldn't survive.
4: No.
0: But they just keep running it. And I mean, shoot, he's talking about how much more they spend in New York than Chicago. Chicago's test scores mm-hmm. are beyond embarrassing.
1: Oh, yeah.
0: And what do the teachers' unions say? Well, we need more money.
1: Yeah, we just need more money.
4: Oh, it's always about that. They need more money, yes.
0: But that's bonkers.
4: That's how they fix everything. That's their solution. Whether it's homelessness, you know, addiction, whether it's teachers' unions, whatever it is, it's throw more money at it.
0: He's just...
4: And by the way, results be damned. We don't care about results.
0: Yeah.
4: I mean, it'd be different if everybody was like, hey, we've seen an uptick in student grading and, you know, but then we're told that the testing is racist and...
0: Of course.
4: You can't account for that when it comes to measuring the success or failure of schools. Okay, how do we do it then?
0: It can be done. Look at Mississippi. It can be done. You have to have the will to do it.
4: Well, again, yeah. And some of it's going to be very unpopular with people who are used to sitting back and just enjoying the fruits.
0: Of course.
4: Yeah, so.
0: Don't know if you happen to see this. Emergency room visits for tick bites have reached the highest levels for this time of year since 2017.
4: Tick bites.
1: Wow.
0: Oh, yeah. Have you seen some of the conspiracy stuff about ticks out there?
1: Yeah, there's a, I forget what the thing is actually called, but one tick-borne disease from the Lone Star tick, I believe is what it's called, makes people violently allergic to red meat.
0: Mm-hmm.
1: And what has resurfaced as a result of this is a couple of, was it University of Michigan or Michigan State, something like that?
0: Yeah.
1: A couple of professors there had argued for the moral and ethical case of basically weaponizing this particular disease in order to cut down on red meat consumption to save the planet.
0: Mm-hmm.
1: Basically just make everybody allergic to meat. I mean, like, this is not just like, oh, I don't feel well after eating. I mean, you're talking like anaphylaxis, like serious health issues.
0: Oh, my gosh, yes.
1: And so the conspiracy theory right now is that they didn't just talk about it. Somebody actually did it, and mm-hmm. they weaponized these ticks, and then they're going into different parts of the country and releasing them, all of that. That's the theory that's out there.
0: But anecdotal stuff, people will swear, like the tick population is insane compared to what it was, say, 10 years ago.
4: It's become so frightening that TikTok is now just talk.
0: The freaking boomer jokes.
4: Sorry.
0: David actually laughed. I give it to him.
1: Yeah, there you go. It worked. There.

0: Yeah.
1: Yeah.
2: But that's one of those things. And now, where it used to be, you would hear something like, you're like, is there anything to that? There probably isn't anything to that. With all the conspiracy theories that were actually true within the last 10 years, you hear something like that, you're like, is it happening? That's what happens because you lose trust in a lot of different things. And all of a sudden, you're questioning something like that.
0: The whole notion of ticks just makes me shiver anyway.
2: Really?
0: Ugh.
2: What's that, just itchy and stuff?
0: No, just, yeah, the whole idea of ticks just on you, just, you know. Because I was a kid, man, that you know, I grew up in the farming communities.
2: And
0: There was a lot of, you would take digging ticks out of dogs.
2: Of course.
0: You know, you check them for ticks. And,
2: yeah. Now, did you ever swim in any, like, ponds or anything, get leeches?
0: No, I never did, but I had friends of mine did.
2: You come out of there with the leeches on you?
0: With the leech, yeah.
2: Oh, yeah.
0: Yeah. And
2: pulling them off the blood. Yeah.
0: Oh, boy.
2: You probably didn't get in them because you were afraid of them?
0: I got in it, but I never got ticks. I never got to leeches.
2: Okay.
0: But I had guys that I would be in there with. Yeah.
2: Oh, yeah.
0: They'd get it.
2: What happened? Say, if you'd hate the ticks, you'd really hate the leeches.
0: I didn't get enough nitrogen runoff in my body.
2: That's good. Oh, this dude that competes against the girls in California track and field? And the dude's mom says he's the real victim in all this. You see that?
0: Yeah.
2: Oh, yeah, we got to get to that story. And the five stories we're watching today, straight ahead.

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1: The Markley Van Camp and Robbins Show. Jamie Markley, David Van Camp, Scott Robbins. You know what it's time for. Let's do it. The five stories we're watching today.
2: Maureen Galindo, a Democrat running for Congress in Texas's 35th district, which basically goes from the west side of San Antonio and follows I-35 all the way up through like southeast Austin, said in an Instagram post that she would turn an ICE detention center near San Antonio into a prison for American Zionists.
3: Unbelievable.
2: And will also use it as a castration processing center for pedophiles, which will probably, in her words, be most of the Zionists.
3: Yes.
2: In other posts on her Instagram, she claims that her runoff opponent, Johnny Garcia, was part of a human trafficking conspiracy orchestrated by billionaire Zionist Jews. What the hell is going on?
3: Yeah, I wondered the same thing.
2: Well, I mean,
1: is that going to be with someone? Someone hijacked my account.
2: Oh, no, she's proud of it.
3: Absolutely.
1: Yeah.
2: Number four, Republican Representative Thomas Massie lost his primary to Trump-endorsed Ed Gallrain. Massie has spent months calling Trump a pedophile who's beholden to the Jews. Again, what the hell is going on?
1: I know. By the way, Massie finally recognized as true libertarian now that he doesn't have a job. Babylon Bee headline.
3: Oh, I thought that was real for a second. I'm like, well, you know.
1: The other headline was Massie blames defeat on Jews of rural Kentucky. the Bee.
2: Yeah. Oh, yep. Number three, Transportation Secretary Sean Duffy testified that they have revoked 28,000 illegally issued commercial driver's licenses for unqualified foreign drivers. They've also taken off the road 20,000 drivers for reasons including not being able to read road signs. Pretty important if you're driving a gigantic truck down the
1: highway. You would think.
2: Yeah. Number two, there was a shooting spree over the weekend in Austin. You may have seen something about this. A group of young men driving around taking pot shots with stolen guns. 17-year-old Christian Mondragon, I think is maybe how you pronounce it. He just had his first court appearance in court. Well, it was revealed that he's not a U.S. citizen and is
1: what?
2: And is in the country illegally.
1: No one's illegal on stolen land.
3: No.
2: He had a criminal conviction in January, another violent case. And guess what? The liberal DA of Travis County, Texas, put him through some diversion program to avoid jail time. Yeah.
1: Of course.
2: Yeah, of course. He's just a kid, right?
1: Mm-hmm.
2: Yeah.
3: Pain in his eyes.
2: Number one, Trump declared that an end to the war with Iran is coming very quickly, telling lawmakers at the, yes, there's a thing called the White House Congressional Picnic, that negotiations are moving fast and could send oil prices tumbling. Those are the top five stories that we're watching today. 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
1: You know, like California doesn't have enough problems. Also dealing with what experts describe as the largest known outbreak of deadly mushroom poisonings in U.S. history.
3: What the hell is going on?
1: 47 confirmed cases since November. 4 deaths and at least 4 illnesses that required liver transplants.
3: Gosh, dang. What's the deal, man?
1: Let's stretch.
3: Well, how do you know which ones are or aren't?
1: This is the Markley, Van Camp, and Robbins Show. Well, most are linked to, what is it? I'm a toxin containing mushrooms.
3: Yeah, but.
1: Including death caps.
3: Death caps. Okay.
1: And Western destroying angels.
3: Hmm. Angels and
1: both
3: death caps.
1: Both highly toxic species. Mm-hmm. That can closely resemble edible mushrooms.
3: Oh, they look like them, so they're not exactly mushrooms then. Okay.
1: Well, they're poisonous.
3: No, I know.
2: They are mushrooms. They just
3: they are mushrooms.
2: Like, they look
3: they
2: like
3: say
2: mushrooms.
3: Look like mushrooms.
2: Yeah.
3: Okay. All right. Got
1: they
3: it.
1: Look like the edible kind. Yes. Okay. The ones that are safe to eat.
3: Came from the wet market. Where did they? What's going on?
1: I don't think Fauci is doing gain of mushroom sort of. Research out there. So
3: injecting
1: you're safe with
3: mushrooms,
1: that.
3: Creating a new seed.
1: But you got to be careful.
3: Golly.
1: All right. The Robbins Trifecta, the news update coming right up.

0: Sarin News. I'm John Scott. President Trump's influence was felt heavily in primary elections throughout the country yesterday. Trump-endorsed candidates won in Kentucky, Texas, and Georgia. Federal prosecutors have announced charges against former Cuban President Raul Castro in the 1996 downing of civilian planes operated by Miami-based exiles. The charges marked a major escalation in the Trump administration's efforts to dismantle 7 decades of single-party rule in the Caribbean island. Barney Frank has died. The longtime Democratic congressman from Massachusetts died late Tuesday. He was 86. The South Carolina House has endorsed a plan to redraw its congressional districts to favor Republicans at the urging of President Trump. The chamber voted on a new congressional map, sending it to the state Senate. On Wall Street, the Dow's ahead 583 points. This is SRN News.
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15: Packaged breads, sugary cereals, flavored yogurts, sodas, processed meats, frozen meals. Those are the biggest offenders. Increase the risk of heart disease, depression, obesity, even early death. The report is calling for warning labels and for ultra-processed foods to be restricted at schools. What do you think of that?
16: Yeah, it's probably not a bad idea.
17: The warning label thing is interesting. I don't know about it. I don't know how... Like, restricting what exactly at schools? Like, I mean, I guess that would be, I know you may not be able to answer that question, but, you know, take the vending machines out of the schools, okay.
16: Yeah, the revenue from the vending machine, though, is lacking if you don't have it, so.
15: Yeah, because right now with all the money,
16: yeah.
15: I mean, the schools are great.
16: Well, they need more money. That's the thing, though. If they had more money,
15: of course,
16: things would get better, you know. That.
15: Yeah. I don't know what they mean by if it's just vending machines or what they serve at lunch. I'm not sure. And then the warning labels. I'm guessing, Scott, you're like people don't know this is unhealthy already.
16: Yeah, I know. And lean cuisine doesn't necessarily mean you're going to lose weight eating it.
15: Yes. There might be something to people think something's healthy when it's not.
16: Yeah, the processed stuff is not good for you, though.
15: No.
16: At all.
15: No. But again, how much do you really know when you're eating something?
16: Well, you don't. It
15: should be all right. It seems I'm looking at the calorie. I'm looking at this.
16: Well, you look at it and say, reduce calories. Okay.
15: I know.
16: That sounds good.
15: There's a lot of...
16: Yeah, I know. Misleading advertising. Yeah.
15: But have you ever talked to anybody that said, you know what? I'm going to try to eat clean. Mm-hmm. And they do it.
16: Yeah.
15: That they didn't say that they feel better. I've never met anybody that said, you know what? I felt no difference.
17: Yeah.
15: Oh, if you're one of those, hit Robbins up on Facebook.
16: No. I think you're right. I mean, all the joy's been sucked out of your life, but hey, I mean, you're eating clean.
15: Not according to those people.
16: I know.
15: Like, they're honestly better off.
16: Mm-hmm.
15: But boy, oh boy, when you think about eating a lot of that stuff, you have to change basically your taste buds.
16: Yeah.
17: What is it?
15: Like, it's not going to be pleasant for weeks and weeks, and then at some point it starts tasting good. At least that's what I'm told.
17: Yeah, I've heard that, like, it's the 30-day mark. Is if you can make it 30 days,
16: you're
17: going to start to really stick with it.
16: Mm-hmm.
15: Yeah.
17: That's a long 30
16: stuff's
17: days.
16: Stuff's no good, man.
15: Well, I also have a buddy who happens to be a doctor, and sometimes for Lent, I mean, he will eat really clean. And as soon as it's Easter... He cannot wait.
17: Right.
15: It's pie and cake, and especially the sweets first, and then, you know, the other stuff.
16: Right.
15: Anyway, that was out there. Did you see Nashville is going to host the Super Bowl in 2030?
17: Saw that. Man, that's going to be a party.
15: Holy cow. Yeah.
16: That's a good pick.
17: Yeah.
15: It does seem to
16: maybe
15: be.
16: Maybe we won't have to deal with some flavor of the month wrapper now. It's in Nashville, for crying out loud.
17: Well, and man, I mean, there's a footbridge that takes you to the stadium just across from Lower Broadway. I mean, like, oh, man.
16: I've never been to Nashville. I want to go to Nashville.
15: You'd love Nashville.
16: I would love to go. People that have gone have like, oh, man, you'd love it.
15: So, yeah, of course, a huge boost for hotels, restaurants, bars. Like, Nashville needs that anyway.
16: Right. Yeah.
15: I mean, knew a guy that, I think he's still performing there. You know, not like at the big, big places, but decent-sized places. Mm-hmm. And he was trying to get sober. But he's like, dude, the bridesmaids' parties start on Wednesday. Yeah. And it's all weekend. It's just bananas every week. And if you're, you know, the performer, it's like, you gotta do shots with us, come on. It's like, I'm doing okay, but it's a struggle. Like, well, man, I bet it is.
16: Now you've got the thinking about engagement parties. You've got the engagement parties. And you've got right before we get married party. Then you've got there's like 16 parties now.
17: That's like,
16: I can't keep up.
17: That's a staple of the downtown Nashville scene, though, is the,
16: yeah, it is.
17: All the bridesmaids going out and getting hammered.
15: Yeah. Yeah, wild time. All right, you ready for your big three?
16: Yes.
15: All right, here we go.
8: Are you ready?
18: One, two,
8: it's the three most important news stories of the day.
19: I hit the trifecta.
8: Well, at least according to Scott Robbins. It's the trifecta on the Markley, Van Camp, and Robbins Show.
15: Every day about this time, Scott Robbins' top three stories, helped by his hero.
20: I'm Casey Kasem.
16: Casey, you been to Nashville before?
20: Yeah.
16: I thought so. Yeah, there's a lot of acts down there, too. I imagine you checked out, too.
20: Yes.
16: Yeah, okay, good.
20: I'm ready.
16: Very good.
20: Three.
16: Man, he's not wordy today, is he?
17: No, not really. Just not trying really. To get in and out.
16: I know, I hear it.
17: Number three.
20: Fun.
16: I know.
17: Being alive is optional under Biden's student loan program.
16: You know, I have never seen. You know, one thing about this administration I think that goes underreported is all the fraud they're ferreting out.
15: Mm-hmm. That's true.
16: I've never seen anything like this before. And it's happening now with Education Secretary Linda McMahon. She was on with Fox Business Channel talking about how riddled with fraud the whole federal student loan thing is. She said, I'm really proud of one of the things we're doing right now, and that is we're just totally revamping the FAFSA program, which is the application the students fill out for student aid as they're going to college.
15: That's always fun to fill out, old FAFSA.
16: Right, yes. You filled one of those out, I'm sure, or helped fill it out.
15: Yeah.
16: But as like many things in the government, we found out there was fraud going on.
15: I got to stay right now. That was my wife. Yeah. Because if she hears this and says, well, did you take credit for that? I'd be like, No, I did not. I did not.
16: I said there were bots. They were applying for these loans. There were ghost students. There were dead people who were getting these loans, et cetera, et cetera. We really did enforce and tweak this entire system. So we have this real-time fraud identity now that hasn't been done before and should have been done a long time ago. $1 billion going into the hands of fraudsters every year. It just willy-nilly throwing this stuff out there.
15: Well, the one thing that we have learned in the last year or two is how easy it's been to rip off the government.
17: Yeah.
15: And you wouldn't have guessed it.
16: No, not from my dealings with them either.
15: No, they held you accountable. Yeah,
16: $500 from 8 years ago. Go, damn!
20: Now, on with the
16: compounded interest at 7%. Here's what you... Oh, my gosh.
15: The Scott Robbins trifecta, the top three of the day up to number...
20: Mm-hmm. Two.
17: Joey Chestnut, you know, famous hot dog eater.
21: That's a lot of wiener gobbling.
17: Yes.
16: Yes, it is. That was my description.
15: Yes.
16: Of Joey Chestnut. Yes.
15: Good catch on that one, David.
17: He is in some trouble.
16: Joey's Chestnut was sentenced to 180 days of probation after he pled guilty to a misdemeanor battery charge. Us Weekly is reporting this. The 17-time Nathan's Hot Dog Eating Champion was at a place called Joe's Grill in Hamilton County, Indiana. That's the home state, of course, of Joey. He was hammered. He slapped a guy in the face around 2 o'clock in the morning. This guy recognized him. Joey Chestnut! Hey! And Joey's like, hey, leave, I don't, bam, slaps the guy.
15: Oh, there has to be more to it than that.
16: Well, he was apparently wanting autographs and pictures and all sorts of things.
15: Oh, okay. All right.
16: The victim did recognize him, did approach him, and that's when Joey had enough. Pulled the victim forward, moved closer, used his right hand to strike him in the face with his open hand, knocked the guy to the ground.
15: Man.
16: So the guy called the cops, and the cops came and arrested him, and he was convicted. So I guess he can, I mean, he can move freely. He's just on probation.
15: Yeah. Right.
16: So he doesn't have an ankle bracelet, which will not hinder his Nathan's appearance.
15: I don't think the league's going to suspend him for.
17: No. Well.
16: Isn't that incredible? I mean, absolutely. When this guy dies, when Joey Chestnut someday perishes the planet,
15: yeah,
16: we all will. They need to really, his body needs to go to science because they got to figure out what it is about him structurally that allows him to do this.
17: I'll say, but we did learn that one thing is that fan interactions with Joey Chestnut is not something that he tends to relish.
15: Well played, David.
16: Yeah.
15: I was thinking to myself, if Robbins ever ran into Chestnut, that might give him pause to asking Chestnut to sign his baseball.
16: I'm not going
15: to
16: do it now.
15: You would otherwise if you had a baseball on you.
16: Yeah, if I had it with me. Hey, Joey Chestnut, can you sign this for me?
18: Can you see my baseball?
16: Yeah, smack me in the face.
19: And the countdown continues.
15: Scott Robbins, right back to the top three of the day.
19: And finally, one.
17: Number one, by the way, if you did approach him, you'd be clenching your buns for sure. You know, just saying.
16: Where is it? Where is it?
17: Sorry, my brain was moving too fast. I couldn't
16: catch
17: it.
16: See,
15: as long as it's there.
16: There you go.
17: Right. Number one, climate change. Worst case scenario is implausible.
16: A UN body of researchers that puts together possible climate scenarios have announced this week that one extreme scenario they put forward back in 2011 is no longer plausible. The climate apocalypse is not around the corner after all. Well, that's nice. Recent report from the international panel that supplies official scenarios to researchers, governments, and banks. Turns out the most extreme assumptions about the future, the doomsday predictions embodied in the worst case scenario in something known as RCP 8.5 are, quote, implausible. So all that for nothing.
15: Yeah, but right now, you see, we're still looking at doom. Okay, and we've got to do clean energy or we're all going to die.
16: You know,
15: just got to keep the grift up.
16: The industry that was set up based on these assumptions, that was created.
15: Yes.
16: And the jobs that were destroyed because of this.
15: Yeah.
16: And people's livelihoods that were destroyed because they didn't buy in. Unbelievable.
15: Yeah.
16: And now they're going, well, you know, that's not going to happen. The doomsday stuff ain't going to happen.
17: And notice every time they kick the can down the road or say that's not going to happen or whatever, none of them ever take credit for it, right? They're not like, well, it's because we took all of these steps.
16: Right.
17: Is why exactly. We are adjusting our outlook. No, it's just, oh, we got that one wrong. Forgot to carry the one.
16: I'm sorry, we booted that one. Yeah.
15: Yes.
19: And there you have it.
15: Scott Robbins, trifecta, top three of the day. Well done, Scotty.
16: Dang.
15: It's a good one, man.
21: It's really been an honor for me.
15: I think it always is.
16: Thanks, Casey.
15: No problem. Okay. We got to get to news update, of course. And Nimrod's in the news in just a few.

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0: The Martin Van Camp and Robin Show. 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
0: News update, David Van Camp.
1: Well, so you know, Amazon, MGM Studio, they're putting out a new He-Man reboot, Masters of the Universe. Mm-hmm. They did a stunt with a drone show over Los Angeles. They had 1,600 drones making the shapes of all the characters, like He-Man and, of course, Skeletor. Skeletor's out there looking menacing. It's just his whole head, like a mile wide, just with the red beady eyes and all that stuff. And I'm just imagining, imagine being a junkie in L.A., and you look up, and all of a sudden there's Skeletor staring down at you.
0: It's like a trip you've never been on before.
1: Yeah, that or like a little kid looking out his window. What's all that light? What is it?
0: No kidding. So has anything else happened with that? No mishaps? Nothing?
1: Not that I know of. Not yet, at least. It's been reported. I mean, it looks cool, but I would have appreciated a heads up if I wake up and I see Skeletor looking at me through my bedroom window.
0: No kidding, man.
2: Yeah, that's a little unnerving.
0: Are you almost surprised the amount of money streaming services will spend on a movie that's just straight to streaming? Yeah. Right. Like, a lot of times, you almost think this is going to be a lower quality movie because it's straight on the streaming service, whatever. And a lot of times, like, that was actually pretty good.
1: Yeah, well, there's like Reacher. There are a lot of these streaming shows that are basically full-on movies, but you get, you know, 8 to 10 of them.
0: Yeah, it's kind of wild. Different world we live in. All right, we got to get the Nimrods in a crazy one. Here we go.
3: When the going gets tough.
4: Damn it, this is too hard.
3: The dumb get dumber.
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4: I love the poorly educated.
0: All right. Nimrods in the News. We go to the UK. There is the Lidbrook and District Community Social Club.
2: Oh.
0: Okay. And this dude walks up like 8:30 at night. He's acting bizarre, said some strange things, asked if he could use the bathroom. And they said, yeah, you can. But he's in there for like 4 or 5 minutes. And then he comes out and he asks for a drink, but it says he has no money to pay for it.
2: Uh-oh. That's
0: a
2: problem.
0: Well, no, we're not just going to give you a drink. And he says he has a bomb in his pocket.
2: Oh, well.
0: Like, well, you need to go. Then he goes outside, defecates on a wall, and then wipes with a sandwich.
2: He didn't say what kind of bomb.
0: Oh, boy. And now they're looking for this guy. They got his picture. But who does that?
2: Golly.
0: And that's Nimrods in the News.
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9: Smile, buddy.
8: Come on, smile. Oh, honey, he's still not smiling.
9: Maybe he's not a smiler.
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0: this hour from Town Hall. I'm John Scott. Federal prosecutors have announced charges against former Cuban President Raul Castro in the 1996 downing of civilian planes operated by Miami-based exiles. Castro, now 94, was Cuba's defense minister at the time. There's no indication Castro will be taken into U.S. custody anytime soon. He took over as president from his ailing older brother Fidel in 2006 and served until 2018. The South Carolina House passing a Republican-friendly congressional redistricting blueprint.
1: The chamber voting Wednesday on a new congressional map, sending it to the more skeptical state Senate. But some Republicans question whether redistricting could backfire, making districts competitive enough for Democrats to gain seats instead of securing all seven for the GOP. If the proposal becomes law, South Carolina would delay its U.S. House primaries to August and spend at least $3 million on another statewide election. Lawsuits against a new map are likely. I'm Julie Walker.
0: A House hearing taking a closer look at the Southern Poverty Law Center.
2: Pastor Tony Perkins is speaking at a House hearing examining allegations that the SPLC helped fuel the extremism it claims to fight.
3: SPLC was the hub, but there are many spokes that made up this wheel designed to crush Christians and conservatives. Citizens should not lose banking services, digital platforms, and a sense of safety because they believe in biblical marriage and sexuality. When government-related or regulated institutions can apply ideological labels in a coordinated fashion to silence, isolate, and financially cripple opponents, we have political targeting by proxy, and freedom is at risk.
2: Willie Nelson, Washington.
0: More of these stories from townhall.com.
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0: The UK government has quietly eased some sanctions on Russian oil to help Britons cope with rising costs. The change comes amid the U.S.-Israeli conflict with Iran, which has closed the Strait of Hormuz, causing global fuel prices to soar. British police investigating new allegations stemming from activities of the late convicted sex offender Jeffrey Epstein.
5: The allegations are from documents released by the Justice Department in the U.S. investigating Epstein. No arrests have been made in the U.K. One dates back to the mid-90s to 2000. The other is from the mid-80s. The Epstein scandal has rocked the royal family and British politics because of his links to Peter Mandelson, the UK's former ambassador to Washington, and to the former Prince Andrew. King Charles stripped his younger brother of his royal titles in an effort to insulate the royal family from possible new revelations about his friendship with Epstein. I'm Ed Donahue.
0: News and analysis at townhall.com. In New York, a woman steps out of her SUV and into an open manhole, falling to her death.
1: Police say it happened late Monday night near Fifth Avenue and East 52nd Street in Midtown Manhattan. Con Edison says it's investigating why that manhole cover was off. Brady Metzger adds it to one of those concerns living in New York.
6: No, it is a big fear. I mean, I'm more scared of getting pushed into the tracks than I am of the manhole covers, but I did hear about that incident in Midtown.
1: The utility company sends its condolences to the grieving family and says safety remains our top priority. Julie Walker, New York.
0: Kansas City Chiefs receiver Rashee Rice sentenced to serve 30 days in jail after testing positive for marijuana in violation of the terms of his probation for his role in a crash that left multiple people injured on a Dallas highway. It happened 2 years ago. More on these stories at townhall.com.

0: Welcome back to The Ramsey Show here in the Fair Ones Credit Union studio. I'm Jade. This is George next to me taking your calls. And we've got Jacob who's on the line in Richmond, Virginia. Jacob, what's going on in your world?
1: Hey, guys. Thanks for taking my call. I was calling about, I've been considering going to college and to kind of get a job that I'm more wired for. I've taken the Ken, like, assessment test. And the hard decision about it is just that I'm in a career now that pays pretty solid, considering I don't have a degree, but it's just not the most fulfilling.
0: What kind of work is it that you're doing now, and what are you earning?
1: Yeah, it's a lot of just kind of desk work at a computer desk for like a labor company. I make about 55.
0: Okay. And what is it that you want to do? And what would be a fair salary that you think you'd make doing that?
1: Yeah, I've kind of more in line to like want to kind of counsel people or speak with them and like kind of leave an impact. From my research, what I can expect if I get like a degree with it would be about 60 to 65 is the average for where I'm at.
0: Okay.
2: I'm confused. Are you talking about being like a therapist?
1: So with the assessment test I did, some of the options, one I saw that I liked was like a school counselor was an option.
2: And have you looked into what it actually takes to become a school counselor?
1: Yeah. So on that assessment, it shows that a master's degree would be needed along with some licensing, which the part that's hard for me is like, I don't mind doing that, but I feel like it's kind of maybe unwise to maybe do this like change while I'm in the process of baby step number two.
0: Oh, okay. So baby step two, for those listening, that's the step where you're paying off your consumer debt. How much consumer debt do you have?
1: At this current moment, I have about $11,000. I started at $20,000 like last year.
0: Okay, so you've been making headway on that. And is it just you, Jacob, or do you have a family, a wife?
1: I actually just got married in March. I came down and visited y'all on my honeymoon.
0: Awesome. Wow. We probably told you to go have fun. And get out of here.
1: George made a joke about it, but yeah.
2: That it's sad that this, you're like, oh, what are you doing for your honeymoon? They're like, we're here. I'm like, okay, what else? Yeah. No, that's great.
1: Exactly, yeah.
2: So is your now wife working outside the home?
1: Yeah, she's a nurse. She's a nurse tech at a hospital.
2: Okay. And what does she make?
1: I think right now she's like about 30 a year. She's like hourly, like 18 to 19.
0: Okay. Nurse tech. Okay. Okay.
2: And that should be closer to like $40,000 gross per year, which puts you guys close to a six-figure salary. Does she have any debt?
1: No. Not all of her school's been paid for so far, but we might have to pay for it in the future.
2: Have you guys combined finances?
1: Yes, completely.
2: Okay. Because I'm wondering, how can we, here's my goal for you. How do we do this thing? Because I want you to pursue this dream of being a school counselor. But we want to do it smart, and we want to do it debt-free. And so what I would recommend is knocking out this debt really fast, and the why behind it is I got this dream on the other side that I want to get to. And that's going to put some fire under this to go, you know what? We make $100,000. We're bringing home, you know, $7,000 a month, whatever it is. Can we throw $3,000 a month of this debt be done in 3 months or $4,000 a month and go hard at this thing? Because now, 3 months from now we can work on the emergency fund. Do you guys have savings right now?
1: We have the $1,000 savings. Outside of that, we're just in intense with paying off debt.
2: Okay, good. So I would set an aggressive goal to pay off the debt, an aggressive goal to get through your baby step three, your full emergency fund of 3 to 6 months of expenses. And at that point, now you can begin investing and cash flowing this school dream. And so that's where you need to get clear on what is the most affordable school I can go to get the degree required.
0: Yeah.
2: Not the fanciest school, just what is the most affordable school to check the box and say, yep, I have this degree. Because you need to go undergrad into grad.
1: Potentially for that. I'm not necessarily saying that's the exact career it has to be. I just know for a fact I'd probably be more fulfilled. But yeah, it's just been difficult because I'm not sure if it's unwise or kind of selfish to do a step like that.
0: Well, you do have to consider the return on investment. You have to consider a couple of things. Number one, we're not going into debt for it. So just for the master's side of it, I mean, a lot of people would borrow anywhere between $60,000 to $120,000 to be able to do what it is that you want to do. but then you're coming away with a degree making 55 to 75, right? So you have to think through that. The time frame, I think, gives you some time that you could cash flow it. I mean, people do these programs in 2 to 3 years. So I think that that gives you some time that if you started with a chunk of money, right, as to start out with, it's like, okay, I work a semester, and during that semester, I'm saving up for the next semester. I think you could cash flow it in that way. And that's the only way that I would suggest it. Yeah, I would just do some really deep dives into how, I hate the word cheap, but how inexpensive you can get this degree. Is it an online option? Are there things that you can do to mitigate that cost at all?
1: Yeah, that makes sense.
2: And you'll have to think through, can you do this, go to school full time while your wife carries the load of income for the family? So that's another piece of the puzzle to figure out. Well, you need to work part time and this just takes longer.
1: Mm-hmm.
2: And you're doing school at night, for example. So that would be a conversation I would start to have with your wife about what this actually looks like in reality versus I just have this dream and I hate this job, so I'm just going to leave.
0: Mm-hmm.
2: And at all costs, I'm going to go do it. You want to be smart about it and move slowly with peace so that you don't have a pile of debt on the other side.
0: And does your wife, does she plan on moving up to being a registered nurse, or is she going to keep teching? Like, what's she going to do?
1: Yeah, I think she wants to continue moving up in that kind of career tree. She has about 2 more years before she can be considered like an official nurse.
0: Okay.
1: And we can probably expect about another $10K for her schooling. And now that we're married, she probably won't get as much financial aid.
2: Okay.
0: Right. Okay.

0: for the call. You know, a lot of times, George, we take these calls and we're talking about dollars and cents and income and all these things. But the truth is, this is the job that you're going to be going into day in, day out, spending the majority of your life there, 8-10 hours a day. You're commuting there. You're giving up time from your children and your family there. It matters. Like, you have to feel good about the work that you're doing. You have to feel like you're making a difference. It has to feel worth it to you. So conversations like this, I love them because I'm all about getting people to that. Like, everybody wants to feel good about the work that they're doing and the time that they're spending doing it.
1: Well, Anna, I always recommend go meet with some school counselors. Get a feel for what they actually do day to day.
0: True that.
1: Do they enjoy it? What are the pitfalls? What are the things that they love about the job?
0: Uh-huh.
1: What are things to look out for as you pursue this career field or what school you work at? All of that matters, and you don't want to show up and go, wow, this is not what I thought it would
0: be. I sunk all this
1: pivot.
0: Money.
1: Now you're Ross from Friends.
0: Pivot!
1: Pivot! Pivot!

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2: Hey, what's up, guys? 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
1: Most people know me as the guy who did stupid with a lot of zeros on the end. 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
1: All right, back to the phone lines. Simon is in San Diego, California. What's up, Simon?
2: Hey, how's it going?
1: Good. How can we help?
2: First of all, really awesome to be talking to Jade and George, longtime listener of the show. Second of all, I am debating on getting a HELOC to pay for, one, clear up some Amex debt that my wife and I have, two, buy a new vehicle.
3: Wait, is this a prank call, dude?
2: No.
3: You said longtime listener, and then you mentioned three things that we are vehemently against.
1: Or did you just wait till Dave wasn't here?
2: I totally get that. I was going to feel like I kind of sound a little bit silly. Longtime listener, I know you guys don't like going into debt.
3: So the goal of all this is to buy a new car?
2: Well, Amex is a big one as well. But yeah, we need a new vehicle. Our last one, the one that we currently have, is on the fritz. And, yeah, that's a primary concern right now with me and my wife, is getting a new car.
1: Okay. So let's kind of pan back here, because if you're doing all of this rigmarole to get a new car, this is a symptom of a much greater issue, which is you guys are out of control. Right? There's something going on with debt. There's something going on with income that's causing you to spend on the credit card, not be able to pay the balance. And then instead of looking to something like savings or liquid cash, you're now looking to a line of credit that's attached to your home, which is what a HELOC is. And you're now thinking about draining the equity in one of your greatest assets to now fund what I think you said is, I don't know if it's a brand new car, but a new car. So I'm a little nervous about that. Very nervous about that. Tell us, when you say your current car is on the fritz, what does that mean? Does that mean, hey, we just have to make some repairs and we just don't want to pay the $700? Or is it, you know, the engine exploded and it needs a new drive shaft? Like, what's going on? I'll never use that terminology again, by the way. Yeah. That's the best I've got.
3: That was impressive.
2: It's gonna be one of those scenarios where we either keep it for maybe a year, but it is a 2018. And it's gotten so many problems to where the next time we get any sort of, we have to pay more money for this car, we're just going to sell it at that point.
3: Okay. So you said you could make this work for another year. So the question now is, can we clean up the financial mess in a year and save up for this car in cash and get a new to you car?
2: Well, yeah, I have cash. That's the thing.
1: How much cash
2: do
1: you have, Simon?
2: About 15 grand right now in a savings.
1: Good.
2: But we have a lot of money actually in an inherited IRA.
1: Okay.
2: But we want to use that money technically as our income. So we use the stipends of that to add to our current income.
3: What's your current income without the IRA?
2: Without the IRA, right now is giving us an additional 30K a year. So the
3: what do you guys make
2: outside that would be about 135.
3: Okay, 135K is your household income. And what's left on the Amex? What's the balance?
2: About 14K.
3: So why don't you use your savings and pay off the Amex today?
2: Well, because we don't have any savings. Well, we technically do, but then we don't have any like liquid cash. Like, I don't like taking money out of that IRA. I want to use those monthly stipends for, you know, as long as I possibly can.
3: But you like putting your house at risk with a HELOC to pay off the Amex to buy a brand new car that's going to go down in value?
2: I get that it's going to go down in value, but I don't think the home is technically at risk, because if I make a plan to pay this HELOC off quickly and don't
1: anything
2: let
1: could
2: it
1: happen.
3: If I had a nickel for every time
1: anything
3: someone had a plan
1: happen
3: on this show, I wouldn't be in the job. So
1: yeah,
3: here's the deal, dude. You know what to do. Use your cash savings to pay off the debt. Cut up the freaking Amex, never use it again, never take out a HELOC, and then you save up for a car you can afford in cash. That's it. And make the repairs needed until you have the cash to buy the car you want and make sure that car and everything, other cars don't add up to more than half your annual income. So for you guys, that's, you know, 65K in cars.
1: Yeah.
3: That's plenty of car.
1: Plenty of car. And I think the rule of thumb, there's a lesson to be learned here, and I think it's worth highlighting. So you cannot solve a problem while simultaneously creating the problem. And in simplest terms, that is, if debt is your problem, you cannot solve the problem of debt while going into more debt. You cannot use debt to solve for debt. The only way you solve for debt is to pay it off. And the problem with it is a lot of times people use language like, I'm going to use a HELOC to pay off my credit card debt. Like, you're not paying it off. You're simply moving it. It is not a solution. It's just, I'm moving it from here to over here. And the saddest thing about it, George, is they're thinking that that's a better position for the debt.
3: They're like, well, I'd rather, I need to pay off the mafia, so I'll go borrow from the cartel. I'd rather owe the cartel money than the mafia. You're like, dude, this is a terrible life you've created for yourself.
1: Yeah. And it's not even, I don't even want to create any shame around it, because I think what's speaking here is desperation. It's, I see a situation, it's not good, and I'm looking for a quick fix. Can I fix it quickly? Because you know you're not safe. Like, you know it's not a good thing. So the quickest possible thing I can do, I can go over here and get a HELOC. They're going to loan me up to 80 to 90% of my home equity. I can do that. And it's like, hold up, pump the brakes. Let's just think for a second. This guy's got the money sitting there. And in many cases, that is, you've got the money liquid, but there's that false security of, I have this cash, I need this cash. But we're telling you, once you pay off the debt and you're free, now suddenly you've got more income. You can save up that cash again. If you saved it up once, you can save it up again.
3: Well, if you're scared to part with the cash, you already did by going 15 grand into debt.
1: That's right.
3: Just you did it without realizing it was someone else's money that you got to pay back later. And later always comes, unfortunately.
1: It does. And that's the part where, and this is, I'm not saying this to be snarky, although George, you could say it to be snarky.
3: I appreciate that.
1: Math, if you're deciding to do math, then you have to decide to do math on both sides. If you're deciding to say, I care about my $15,000, it took me X amount of months to save it up, it's precious to me, then you have to do the math on the other side that goes, well, you don't really have that because you owe $14,000
3: on the balance sheet. It's not mathing.
1: Yeah, and so that's just a little something to remember. It's important, guys. Okay, Brian in Sacramento, California. I'm sorry, Brian. How can we help you today? Is it another car question?
4: Hi, Jane. Hi, George. Yes, it is. I want to buy sort of my midlife crisis car.
3: How much is the Mazda Miata going to cost you?
4: Close. It's 12 grand.
3: Okay. Oh. What car is it?
4: I would rather not say because it's very rare, but it's as old as I am, and it's a convertible.
1: Ah.
3: That's fun. All right. And it's only 12K. Do you have the cash to do it?
4: I do.
3: Are you in debt?
4: What bothers me? No, I have no debt other than my mortgage. But I am 54. I have only about 100 grand in retirement savings at this point. And, you know, my mortgage, I'd like to pay off by the time I'm in my mid-60s. I'm currently on track to pay it off by 66.
3: Okay. So you're saying you feel bad blowing 12 grand on a toy when you're behind on retirement.
4: Yeah, I feel self-indulgent and frivolous. It's, you know, it would be fun to have, but yeah, I feel like I need to pay off my mortgage as fast as possible, and I need to build up my retirement as quick. I'm currently putting 15% every year based on a $185,000 salary into my 401k.
1: Would you trading your existing car for this car, or would this just be another car to add to the garage?
4: This would be another car.
3: Okay. Are you married?
4: Single.
3: Okay. Man, well, here's the thing. I don't think this is going to make or break your chances of retiring, but I do think if you buy this car, I would really hit the accelerator to get your retirement in order, get this house paid off faster, get your income up even further. You're doing really well right now. You just are in, you know, later on in the game. So I'm not mad about it. For you to get this 12K car, you got to be ready for the insurance, the maintenance, the repairs as well. There's going to be ongoing costs. But again, it's not a make or break.
1: I think it's not a make or break. By the time you retire, your house is going to be paid off, and that money is going to, a lump sum that's earning the right rate of return is going to double every 7 years. So I think that you can be okay.
3: Just be okay working 4 months longer than you would have.
1: There you go.

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1: With SRN News, I'm John Scott. It's another hot day across the eastern U.S. a day after several spots broke daily heat records. While students elsewhere sweated it out in unconditioned classrooms, the Philadelphia School District shifted to remote learning for students in 57 schools. The National Weather Service said another day of record heat expected from the Mid-Atlantic to New England before a cold front. A heat advisory in effect for portions of Connecticut, Massachusetts, and Rhode Island. Kentucky Republican Congressman Thomas Massey has lost his Republican House primary after a concerted effort by President Trump to oust him through challenger and ultimate winner Ed Gallrain. The House voting to pass an amended version of the Senate-passed 21st Century Road to Housing Act, which will address housing affordability problems, reducing restrictive regulations, and increasing the housing supply. This is SRN News.
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3: 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Yes, put it down. 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
6: Hi, how are y'all doing today?
5: Doing great. What's up in your world?
6: All right. So me and my husband got married just over a year ago, and we were living in an apartment, paying rent. We have no debt at all other than just rent.
5: Okay.
6: So we got into some family issues. My husband's parents were supposed to be taking care of my husband's grandparents. If one of them passed away, they were pretty much going to be moving in with them. They got into an argument. They're no longer taking care of his grandpa. So we have now been blessed with the financial burden, I guess, of his grandfather and trying to help him financially because he's unable to on just one income. So we're having a hard time trying to navigate our life moving forward with taking on this big expense. Since we're both 27, we haven't started our family or anything like that, just kind of worried about long term.
5: So let me get this straight. Your in-laws got mad and decided we're not helping him anymore. And they then pushed it over to you guys, the 27-year-olds?
6: Pretty much. So they don't think that he really looked at all of his options. He's living on his own right now. He was going to be moving in with them. But now that they don't want him to move in, they think that.
5: Why don't they want him to?
6: It was some argument and some old bitterness from something that happened many years ago that now they don't want him to move in now that he's needing to.
5: Got it. And so now you guys are up to bat.
6: Yeah.
5: And you can also say no. What happens if you say no? What do you think the repercussion is?
6: Probably just a hardened relationship, I guess, with Grandpa. Right. He is alone now, and he's sad. He just lost his wife back in December.
5: Oh, no.
6: So he just wants to be around family.
5: Yeah.
6: And, of course, he could probably find a home to stay in or he probably would have to get a job again and work to make up. But
5: how old
6: he's
5: is
6: just
5: he?
6: Living in. He's 73. He's in great health condition. He just is loving the retired life. He doesn't want to have to go back to work.
4: Well, he doesn't get an option if he doesn't have money.
6: I mean, true.
4: So, I mean, that's a hard conversation to have with a grown adult and maybe the whole
6: right.
4: family and go, listen, nobody wants to take on the financial burden. We love Grandpa. We need to figure out a plan for him. Let's say he lives another 25 years. Are you
6: right.
4: guys just going to live there and take care of his bills for 25 years and stunt your own growth?
6: I don't want to.
4: No, that's an insane thing to be asked of you, and you have every right to say, no, I'm not doing that.
6: Right.
4: And it doesn't mean you don't love Grandpa. It just means you're not going to be a part of this dysfunction and get this slapped onto you to go, well, this is your burden to carry forever. That's what family right. does. Now, if you want to chip in to help grandpa, that's a discussion you can have and what limited contributions you're going to make per month for whatever amount of time. But for you to just fund his life forever because he enjoys being retired is insane.
5: Where's right. he living now? Does he have a home that he owns?
6: He does. He still has a mortgage on it. He could probably sell it, but would only make probably a little over $100,000 back in proceeds.
5: Okay.
6: So we have just moved in with him. We told him we can, of course, cover the home things.
5: Oh, you moved in with him?
6: Yeah, we already have.
5: Oh, no. Jennifer, you just yes. made this. You made this the plot twist.
4: Now one of okay. you has to get evicted. This is awkward.
6: Our lease was ending, and so we didn't want to have to sign a 6 month or another year if he was really struggling. And he's not struggling yet.
5: Yeah, I thought you said he was healthy enough to go back to be working and stuff.
6: Right. Without going back to work, he's in like a $2,000 deficit is what he says.
4: Per month.
6: Which really, yes.
4: What are his expenses outside of the mortgage?
6: Frivolous things. He spends too much money on groceries and
5: so it's
6: gas.
5: Not really a deficit. It's a budgeting.
6: Right. He's living above his means for sure.
4: So now we're funding misbehavior. We're not even just taking care of the elderly. We're just funding his right. lifestyle and whatever he wants to buy. It's going to be on you to fund the deficit. Yeah, even more reason to not sign up for this.
5: Yeah, I think those are right. two different things, and it's worth noting the difference. If you're telling mm-hmm. me that this guy just needs to reallocate funds and then he's got enough to live on his own, that is completely different than saying my grandfather, who is 90 years old, who is suffering from, you know, whatever health things, he cannot work. He has, you know, $1,500 of Social Security and that's it and no, right? Those are different right. situations. This
6: sure.
5: is not that.
4: How much does he actually bring in a month?
6: A little over 2,000.
4: And what's his mortgage payment?
6: His mortgage is like 792, I think.
5: Okay.
6: He escrows his taxes. He pays out of pocket for insurance.
5: Okay. What about cars? Then, does he have a car payment?
6: No, both of his cars are paid off, just the insurance. He has two vehicles. Uh-huh. He doesn't want to get rid of one because it's his dream Mustang
5: oh,
6: that he enjoys driving. So the
5: this
6: insurance
5: is getting worse for
6: a little
5: him.
6: High. I know. Gas is expensive, everything.
4: I think he needs to feel the reality of a situation, which means nobody's going to be funding his misbehavior anymore. If he can't make the payments, if he goes deeply into credit card debt, that's on him. You don't need to try
6: right.
4: to, like, fund his life so that he doesn't go into debt. If he goes into debt, he's a grown man who can make those decisions, and that's, you know, Capital One's problem if they give a 73-year-old a $10,000 credit card limit.
5: And Jennifer, I want to turn this conversation to you just a little bit because I'm going to tell you, this is you and me just, we're hanging out right now, okay? Like you and me,
6: okay.
5: We're best buddies. I'll probably pour you a glass of Chardonnay.
6: Love it.
5: Okay. And I'm going to slide it over to you and ask you, why would you move into grandpa's house? I wonder, do you also have an ulterior thing here where it's like we can save a little bit of money, we'll split the rent here, we'll split the mortgage,
6: right.
5: it works out for
6: right.
5: us. Tell me why you would do that, because I'm looking at this dysfunction going, surely Jennifer wouldn't want to participate in that.
6: Right, right. So he has offered us a deal-ish. So
5: oh.
6: an
5: offer you can't refuse.
6: Right,
5: it's
6: right.
5: terrible.
6: So we're already paying rent, so that money's already kind of going down the drain, you
5: uh-huh.
6: know,
5: in say.
6: So we're paying towards the house, which is about what we're paying in rent anyway. So we're not really shelling out more money than we already are.
5: Okay.
6: He has stated that this house that he's in now just isn't going to be a good house long term for all of us.
5: Okay.
6: So he said if we move in and we pretty much agree to take care of him, that when we find the next house, when he sells his house, we'll get whatever whatever money we've put into his house now as we're living there, we'll get back, and then he'll pay the down payment of a new house for
4: this
6: us.
4: This guy should become a politician.
5: But he doesn't have
4: the amount
5: any
4: of
5: money.
4: Lies coming out of his mouth, he should be in Congress right now. Because guess what?
6: Right.
4: He's not going to have any money.
6: Right.
4: To
6: he's,
4: give you.
6: He's pretty much banking on that he's going to get a good chunk of proceeds from the house sale.
5: But how is he going to take care of himself, though? Because he would need to take those sales, and that would cover, a nursing home or whatever living facility he'd go to, whatever care,
6: right.
5: heaven forbid, he doesn't need a nurse or someone to take care of him.
4: This is
5: right?
4: all the money
5: mm-hmm.
4: he has to his name. He can't give it to
6: right.
4: you. and
6: he
4: I would not expect
6: money
4: that.
6: Saved. He's told me in depth how much money he has.
5: I thought you said he only had the $100,000 in the house. What else does he have?
6: Oh, no. I mean, he has savings and stuff like that. I'm just talking about once he sells the house. So he has like
4: $150,000
6: in a savings account, and I think he has $40,000 in another savings account. But he's trying to think how long that's going to last him.
5: Well, and that's the biggest problem because he's 73 and healthy. This could go on for another 25 years, and you could look up and be like, we paid the dadgum house off.
7: Yeah.
5: And then he's like, oh, but I don't, you know, I think that
7: at a 25 grand deficit, all of his money is gone in like 5 years. So I'm not hitching my wagon to anything this guy's doing, and I'm not trusting anything.
5: And you don't need
7: it.
5: You don't need it, Jennifer. You guys can go out and make a life for yourself and buy the house that you want in time. Nothing's on fire. We don't need to make these crazy deals to be successful.
7: I would move out tomorrow and say, love you, Grandpa. We'll visit at Thanksgiving.

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3: All right, all right. Laura is in Gray Falls, MT, Montana. Okay. Did I get it right, Laura? Is it Montana?
4: Yes.
3: All right. Got to remember those abbreviations.
5: Elementary from school paid
3: elementary
5: off.
3: School, I'm telling you. How can we help out today, Laura?
4: Yeah, thank you so much for taking my call. So our question is, should we pause baby step 2 to have the lead paint on the exterior of our house scraped and redone?
3: Ooh, that's a health hazard, so, correct? Major?
4: Yes. Yeah, so our children, 2 of our children have tested with lead exposure in their blood. It's
3: yes.
4: not like horrible,
3: gosh.
4: But...
3: Yes, I'm saying yes.
4: Yeah.
3: How much is it going to cost to get rid of this poison that is on your home?
4: About $10,000.
3: Really? Just to get it out of there?
5: Because you got to repaint the whole thing?
4: Yeah, so the paint is in horrible condition, so the whole house has to be scraped to remove whatever's chipping, and then they have to repaint the whole thing to seal it.
5: Okay. Whew. And you guys are in debt right now. How much debt do you have?
4: We have $23,000 in student loans and $103,000 on our house.
5: Okay.
3: Okay.
5: So just $23,000 is your consumer debt.
4: Yeah, that's where it gets really hard for us because we had planned that we would be done with that student loan within the next year to year and a half. And yeah. So now we're just like, do we wait the year and scrape and do the house later, or do we address this?
5: I would just make minimum payments on those student loans and stack up as much cash as you can to cash flow this whole thing and be done with it.
4: That's not what I was expecting.
5: I mean, to me,
4: say.
5: This is an emergency.
3: If it were my kids, and I'm weird about this kind of stuff too, yes, there's certain things in life that trump getting out of debt. For the moment, just for the moment. And this is one of them. Like, health is such a big part of our life. Otherwise, what are we doing it all for? And this, if you don't deal with this, it could cause more bills and
5: medical
3: health
5: bills,
3: issues down the line.
5: So absolutely, I would pause the debt snowball and just make minimum payments. How fast can you guys cash flow the scraping and repainting?
4: It'll be a few, like 5-6 months.
5: Is there anything you can sell? Can either of you work extra, get side jobs?
4: Because
5: I wouldn't want to be in this house, if I'm telling the truth. I'd be getting
3: either.
5: Out of there until this thing is settled.
4: Yeah. We tried
5: can you live
4: selling
5: with family?
4: It last summer, and we just came up with, like, that would be a horrible financial decision right now.
3: Yeah. No, I would not sell over a $10,000 repair if you wanted to look at it like that.
4: Yeah.
5: Do you have family nearby?
4: Yeah, we do.
3: And then I'm also wondering,
4: none of them that
3: can you break it down? I mean, obviously you want to have the house repainted, but can you do the scraping first? And that's the first thing we do. And then for a while, your house looks, you know, ratchet. And then once you've saved up the other half and kind of break it up so it's not, it's a little bit more bite-sized. Does that make sense?
4: Yeah, that's an interesting thought. We had thought about scraping it ourselves, but then we were concerned that, like, we're exposing ourselves to the lead also.
3: I'm not saying scrape it yourself. I'm just simply saying, how much is it? Because my guess is it's probably, I don't know, but it might be more expensive to repaint than to just chip off or scrape off the bad paint. So I'd want separate estimates. And just how much is it to get rid of the paint that's on the house? You might find that that's $3,000 or $4,000.
5: Have you got some bids on that?
4: We just got a bid for, like, the whole thing.
3: Mm-hmm.
5: So I would check and see if you can get different bids, and maybe you can find someone to scrape for $3,000 and paint for $4,000. Well, now you just save $3,000 on the project.
4: Gotcha. Yeah.
5: So okay. I would be doing some homework to get that price down as I stack up cash as fast as possible. I mean, I'd be flipping things on Facebook Marketplace
3: to try to create
5: some cash. Like, this is an emergency. Imagine your child needed an emergency procedure or medicine, and you had to come up with $10,000 to get it. That's the level of urgency I would personally have for my family.
3: Yeah, I agree. I would do the same thing. And there are certain things, guys, and we can do a better job of letting you know that, because no one goes harder in the paint on debt than us. We want you to, you know, move hell and high water to get out of debt. We want you to sacrifice to win. All of that is so important. But we can't let that stop us from doing the things in the moment that really do require our attention. Obviously, anything regarding health, we're the first ones to tell you if there's a medical emergency, if somebody's having a baby, you need to pause. We're the first ones to tell you if somebody loses a job, if somebody goes into the hospital, you need to pause. And there's other things that need to happen while you're paying off debt. Like, you need to have the right insurance. You need to have life insurance. You need to be paying for a will. Like, there are certain things that it's okay to do while you're doing baby step two, paying off the debt, and you should feel no shame about it.
5: Yeah, you're not a failure because it took you 6 months longer to pay off the student loans.
3: No, life.
5: We're still going to cheer you on.
3: Life be lifin', as they say. All right. Andy, Detroit, Michigan, on the line. Andy, what's up?
6: Hi. I'm calling on behalf of my son and daughter-in-law. They bought a money pit house, and they thought elbow grease would be enough, but it's not. If they live paycheck to paycheck and can't fix things. And now they recently had an emergency flood that made the situation worse. They had been displaced into a hotel, and now there's talk about it possibly being condemned.
5: Oh, gosh.
3: Is insurance paying? Was the flood something like where the water pipes burst, or was it like it rained a lot and flood and water came in the house? Like, what was the nature of the flood?
6: The recent thing that happened was a pipe burst, and it caused this whole thing to start. But they've had floods from rain in the past that caused fire damage. So insurance is possibly going to cover some of this, but they're finding a lot that was already wrong with it. So insurance is probably not going to cover. A lot of things have been wrong for many years.
3: Yeah.
6: They're finding asbestos in the ceiling, old wiring that has cloth coverings.
3: And did they not get an inspection? They didn't get an inspection when they purchased the house?
6: They did. They did, yes.
5: And they found none of this. They thought this house is perfect.
3: How long ago? How long have they had the house?
6: It's been about a few years, I believe.
3: Like a few years, like two, or a few years, like eight?
6: I think it's been, I want to say 3 years.
3: Okay, three years. So what are you, tell us why you're calling.
6: I'm calling because I want to advise them. They come to me for advice, and I want to do it right.
3: Whew.
6: I'm wondering if a short sale is what's going to be needed, because I don't see, if insurance will cover this, then everything will be fine. They can work their way out of this. But if insurance won't cover this and the house is not livable, I'm afraid for them. I mean, I'm willing, my husband and I are willing to take him into our house and do whatever it takes. But I just want to have the right advice for them financially, and I don't want to goof that up. So.
3: Are they panicking? And I'm not saying your panic is misplaced, but are they panicking as much as you are? Or are they like, we're fine?
6: They're panicking more so. And when I talk to them, I show a lot different side.
3: Right. You're like cool
6: and
3: calm.
6: I'm panicking behind the scenes and trying not to show.
3: Yeah. Okay. Do you know the numbers around the house? Do you know what they paid for it?
6: I believe it was like around $130,000. Okay. And it's just a little, you know, 800 to 900 square foot house. But with the way the market was when they bought it, this was all they could get.
3: Yeah. And if they just put it for sale as is, hoping a flipper will take it, do you think that, what do you think reasonably, I mean, I don't know if you've done any research, reasonably, what do you think they could get as is?
6: I don't know. I have not done that research, but I know they would lose because they haven't had a chance to pay off very much of this.
5: Yeah, what's left on their mortgage?
6: Up now. Pardon me?
5: What's left on their mortgage?
6: That I don't know. I don't know specific numbers here because I try not to get too much in their business. I'm the mother-in-law.
3: Yeah.
6: So I'm trying to give advice while not being too much in their business.
3: Listen, I'm kind of glad that you don't know the numbers. That makes me know that there's boundaries, which is great.
5: Have they asked for help?
6: They ask for advice. They don't usually ask for financial help.
5: Okay.
6: They ask for advice.
5: That's fine. Well, on the advice front, what I would be doing is helping them navigate this insurance landscape, because that's complicated and it's a headache, and you think you got one denial, so you give up. I would encourage them to appeal it, get a public adjuster, do all the research necessary, because this insurance thing is the make or break if they're going to be able to get out of this unscathed or not. And worst case, there might be an as-is cash buyer situation, and they might be on the hook for the difference, and that's a real problem for them. So I would do everything in my power to guide them through that insurance process and get this thing covered.

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1: Now is
2: news this hour from Town Hall. I'm John Scott. Donald Trump has delivered the U.S. Coast Guard Academy commencement address to the Academy's class of 2026. The president said the cadets have shown unbelievable heroism and exceptional selflessness.
3: You'll be tested further and probably at higher levels as your career goes on, but you've been very strongly tested and you have what it takes.
2: The president called graduates the living standard bearers of America's first fleet and suggested danger is, quote, a statement you live by. A runoff in the Republican primary for governor of Georgia at a victory speech, Republican Rick Jackson says he'll be President Trump's favorite governor.
4: As governor, I'll be like Trump, but with a southern tongue.
2: At his victory speech, Burr Jones, the other Republican candidate for governor and current lieutenant governor, says he has the backing of the president.
5: I could not leave this stage without thanking President Donald J. Trump for his undivided strength. He didn't just endorse me once, not twice, not three times, even a fourth time. I was so honored to have that.
2: The GOP Senate runoff will feature former college football coach Derek Dooley and Representative Mike Collins, the winner going up against Democratic Senator John Ossoff. More than 17,000 people under evacuation orders in Southern California as a wildfire threatens suburban homes. This Simi Valley resident says the wildfire reached his neighborhood very, very quickly.
6: We lost one house here on the corner. They saved all the rest of the houses, but it was just a horrifying experience.
2: 750 firefighters are battling the Sandy Fire northwest of Los Angeles. That fire, 15% contained now. More on these stories at townhall.com.
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2: Single Gen Z women are outpacing the men of their generation when it comes to buying a home.
8: The young ladies accounted for 35% of all home buyers in their generation, while single Gen Z men represented 18%, according to the National Association of Realtors. The survey covered home buyers from July of 2024 to June 2025. Single women across all generations made up a quarter of home buyers, while single men accounted for 11%, a sign that single women are choosing to become homeowners and overcoming affordability challenges at greater rates than single men. Rich Thomason reporting.
2: Target is remodeling stores and trying to reclaim its reputation for stocking stylish, affordable clothing. Analysts will be listening for executives to comment on whether consumer behavior has changed due to the surging gasoline prices. News at townhall.com. It's a bunch of wacky guys just being guys at baseball games.
1: Major League Baseball now seeing an epidemic of men acting, well, a little crazy. At ballparks all across the country, groups of young men are joining in on the tarps off trend that's loud, goofy, and infectious. Joining the fun is simple. Go to the section where the party is happening, take off your shirt, twirl your shirt above your head. That's all there is to it. After getting its start in St. Louis last Friday, it has spread to Detroit, Tampa Bay, Philadelphia, and several other markets. Jason Walker reporting.
2: The Knicks come back after a 93-71 deficit with 8 minutes left to beat Cleveland. And the Knicks win game one of the NBA Eastern Conference Finals. More on these stories at townhall.com.

0: Welcome back to the Ramsey Show here in the Fair Ones Credit Union studio. We're headed back to the phone lines where George and I find Mark in Albany, New York. Mark, how can we help out today?
1: Hi, how are you?
0: Doing great. What's up?
1: So I was just wondering, is it ever okay to use or deplete your emergency fund to avoid taking a loan when you're making a big purchase?
0: Is the big purchase an emergency? Something that is urgent? Something that is completely necessary and something that is like time
2: unexpected.
0: Factor? Yeah, unexpected?
1: No, it's something that's sort of been expected. It's for a car because my current one is getting a little too expensive to maintain. And although safety isn't yet a concern, it's slowly getting to that point.
2: So does the car need repairs? What do you mean expensive?
1: So I have to repair the mileage is suffering from a damaged catalytic converter and a couple other things. And it's also just losing value. I know that shouldn't be my primary concern, but I'm just
2: wondering. Is there a loan on it?
1: No, there is no loan. It's paid off.
2: Okay. And what kind of car are you looking to get? How much is that going to cost you?
1: It would be about $30,000.
2: And would you be selling the current car?
1: Yeah, I'd be trading it in most likely.
2: So you trade it in and pay cash for this next car?
1: Yes, yes. Okay. If I did not use the emergency fund, then I would be taking out a loan for about half that amount.
0: What's the trade-in amount that you think you're going to get for the existing vehicle if you don't put the repairs in?
1: I might get $3,000 or $4,000.
0: Oh, okay.
2: Not much. All right. How much is in the emergency fund?
1: Right now, I believe it's $11,000 or $12,000.
2: Okay. So you don't even have the money to even buy this car. It's not like you have $30,000 sitting in the emergency fund ready to buy that car.
0: Yeah. Where's the other money coming from?
1: Well, I have $11,000 in the emergency fund, and I've been saving up in a new car fund. I have about $16,000 or $17,000 in the new car fund.
2: Great.
0: So why can't we just spend $16,000 or $17,000 since you have a new car fund that you've saved for? You can get a great car for $17,000.
1: I suppose I could. It's just I found what I've really liked, and
2: ding.
1: I admit I am a bit. Pardon me?
2: I was just saying, ding, ding, ding, we have a winner. You got to the actual, the bottom of this, which is I saw it and I want it, and it looks fancier than the $17,000 version.
0: Uh-huh.
2: What kind of car is this?
1: It's used, so it's not a new car. Don't worry about that. It's a 2023 Q5.
2: Oh.
0: I thought
2: we didn't want to get into expensive cars with expensive maintenance and expensive insurance and premium gas.
1: That is true, yes.
0: But we are. This is different. Okay, so I mean, my answer here is very cut and dry, and we can get into the whys about it, but I think that you did something very intentional, which you said, I'm going to need a new car soon. Therefore, it's not really an emergency because you saw it was coming and you started saving money, which I applaud you. That's exactly what you should be doing. And you saved up a pretty penny. You saved up $17,000. Nothing stops you today from saying, I'm going to buy a $17,000 car today, and I'm going to continue to save towards that car fund so that maybe next year or at the appropriate time, I can add another $17,000 to it, and then I can come up and get my, what is it, IQ? What is it called?
2: The Q5, the Audi. So I'm curious, can you do these repairs now and ride this car for another 6 months to a year while you save up another $13,000?
1: For another 6 months, I'd probably be able to save about $7,000.
2: Okay, so that puts us at about 24?
1: Yeah, just about.
2: All right. I mean, I'm looking at them online right now. I'm looking at some 2023 Q5 sitting at $23,000. So I think it's possible to do some research and negotiate and find the right one for the price. And maybe it's 8 months. Okay, then we'll have $25,000. And so it's up to you, the timeline. But the goal is, don't use the emergency fund except for emergencies, and save up and pay cash for this car, and don't let them talk you, because here's what's going to happen. You're going to step onto that lot, and they're going to say, well, do you want to just see the 2026 model? I mean, we can get you in for whatever payment you want. I mean, well, we can work with you. Oh,
0: sneaky, sneaky.
1: So I already know the worst thing you can do is say, I want my monthly payment to be this, because they're going to sneak in all kinds of stuff.
0: Well, we're not even talking about monthly payments.
2: Even just, they're going to try to get you into a fancier car that gives them a higher commission, talking with extended warranty. I mean, I just played this game. They put LoJack on a Tesla, which already can find itself, Jade. They put LoJack on there as a little extra.
0: To try to add a little something.
2: You can't take that off.
0: I do feel like, though, when you go to the car dealership and you've done your research online and you're just like, I'm here to pick up the car, like I'm here to get that car, I feel like there's less of that. You allow for less of that kind of inviting in of the sales guy. It's just, I did my research. Do you have the car ready? Here it is. Great. Okay. Can you move on the price?
2: Well,
0: yes,
2: then you
0: got
2: to go to the finance office to talk to that guy, no matter how you're paying. And then he talks you. He wants to get you the warranty and the paint protection package.
0: That's true.
2: It's exhausting.
0: Yeah,
2: it's such a silly game.
0: I'll be honest. So Sam and I just upgraded vehicles a couple of 2 weeks ago for him. And it was the best experience ever. I should give the guy a shout out. But yeah, looked online. This is the one we want. We called ahead of time. We said, hey, this is the car we're looking at. He goes, great. I'll have it ready by the time you pull up. This is the Toyota in Columbia. He goes, we'll have it ready when we pull up. We pulled up. It was right there. He goes, you guys just want to drive it? He handed us the keys. He was like, I don't need to go with you. I trust you. Just like that.
2: Wow.
0: So we go test drive the car by ourselves, come back. He's like, how are you wanting to pay for this? And I said, let's decide the price first, and then we'll decide. Me being sneaky.
2: Yep.
0: He goes, all right. And he goes, well, what are you hoping to pay? And I said, here's what we're hoping. And he goes, okay. I said, if you can do that deal, I said, we'll walk away, we'll walk away with the car today. He comes back. He goes, I think I can get there. I said, all right, we're paying cash. That was that on that.
2: And that's it.
0: That was it.
2: So simple.
0: But you got to get, to your point, you got to get to the heart of the matter.
2: You got to have the walk away power. You got to know exactly, you got to know more about the car than they do, first of all. Because otherwise, they can talk around you in circles and get you in a car that you didn't actually want or you didn't ask enough questions about.
0: I think the worst thing is when you're like, oh, I think I want a new car. And you just go down to the lot and you're just browsing, hoping to.

0: emergency, and thank you for at least admitting it's just a shiny new thing and you want it, and so now you can look at your piece of crap car and go, well, the catalytic converter's out, it's going to be a safety issue, and you go, just say it, you want a nice new car, at least new to you, and it's okay, just make sure everything, all the things with wheels and motors don't add up to more than half your annual income.
1: That's right.
0: And go, there's some opportunity cost here, and if you're willing to take on the cost of ownership and maintenance and premium gas, which right now,
1: Ooh-wee!
0: That hurts.
1: Yes, it does.
0: Then go for it. Put it in the budget.
1: Yeah, you got to know the difference between an emergency, guys. We hit it earlier. It's got to be urgent, necessary, boy, and unexpected.

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1: Today's question comes from Carly in South Dakota. We're debt-free with our fully funded emergency fund, so I'm creating sinking funds for newer cars and house projects. I'm guessing that the sinking funds can't be cash in envelopes, so do I need to open separate savings accounts or separate checking accounts for each goal? What is the best way to create a sinking fund where I can put my money aside and not touch it for those expenses? These are great questions to
0: be
1: asking.
0: I like it. Yeah. Very good.
1: Okay, so let's start with the first question. She's saying, okay, it's not going to be cash in envelopes. Do I need separate savings accounts?
0: You could.
1: I think it's helpful.
0: Yeah.
1: And what's cool is that, so we have our partner Fairwinds. We're in the Fairwinds studio.
0: Ah, yes.
1: And what's really cool is they created this just for our fans. You can have up to 10 different savings accounts that are earmarked for different things.
0: Wow.
1: Within their high yield savings. So that's what I would do personally is have a car fund because these are big ticket items.
0: Yeah.
1: If it's little stuff, you don't need it all in separate savings. That gets complicated.
0: Uh-huh.
1: But a big house project or a car, I would label it car.
0: Mm-hmm.
1: Otherwise, your emergency fund gets convoluted.
0: They're actually different accounts, or are they like bucketed?
1: Yeah, they're bucketed in there. So
0: okay.
1: You can actually move money around between them.
0: Oh, wow. That's nice. That's very convenient.
1: So that's one feature. And the sinking fund part, you can set that up in every dollar to actually mark it as a fund. And, you know, if it's, let's say, $1,200 for the year is what you need.
0: Yep.
1: You can set a sinking fund for $100 a month in every dollar.
0: Perfect. I love that. And that's just one of the ways that every dollar really helps you have a functioning budget, doing the things that you want to do. I always say a good budget is detailed, realistic, and flexible. And that's what you can do. The budget's very flexible. You can add the line items in there. You connect your bank. I'm a pro Bank Connect. You can track
1: yes.
0: your transactions. You can set goals. All of those things you can do within every dollar. And you can manage your sinking funds. I love that. All right.
1: So great.
0: Mary's in Denver, Colorado. Mary, how can we help out today?
2: Hi, my question is, I am married, and we're having kind of a dispute on retirement. I contribute a lot to my retirement account, and my husband contributes nothing, just Social Security. So I'm asking your advice on how to address this issue.
0: So how old are you guys?
2: I'm 37 and my husband is 39.
0: Okay. And when you say his goal is we'll just live off Social Security, is that what I hear you saying?
2: Correct.
0: It's
2: worked for his parents and he believes that that's all he needs.
0: Okay. Are you guys out of debt?
2: We are. We're on baby step 4.
0: Okay. So just to frame up this conversation and then we're going to go to town on this. So let's talk about Social Security for a brief moment because he's not the only person in the world who has had that plan. But the truth is Social Security is only going to replace about 40% of your income. And that's if it's still existent.
1: The trust fund is going to be depleted by, I think, 2032 or something. And that's going to lower the benefits by probably 23% or so.
0: Yeah.
1: And the average payment right now for Social Security is like $2,000.
0: Yeah, 18 to 2,000, which is
1: you guys
0: really
1: factor
0: nothing.
1: In inflation. Imagine 30 years from now how much $2,000 is going to get you.
2: Yeah.
1: So
2: not
1: I
2: much.
1: Think some of it is the actual facts, and it may need to come from someone else. You guys might need to sit down with a financial advisor, a SmartVestor Pro, and have them walk him through the reality of the situation and what could be. So sure, could you get by off of Social Security? Ask people who are doing it. It's a sad reality.
0: That's usually the calls that we get when people call in and their parents or their grandparents, if, quote, all they have is Social Security, then the rest of the family, the younger members of the family are on the hook or feel like they're on the hook to help that person survive. And that is certainly not the position you want. I think Social Security is fine as supplement, you know, as a supplemental piece of your retirement, but it should not be the main piece. Okay. We've made that argument. Let's talk about the convincing part. So you're investing. How much are you doing, the 15% or?
2: Correct. Yeah, I do 15% and I make significantly a lot more than my husband. And I also work full time, and he works kind of part time.
3: Why is that?
2: So that's my issue. Is well, he works for his dad, and his dad owns a concrete company, and his dad is getting to, in my opinion, needs to retire, and the business is just not. It's just not going to really go anywhere.
0: What's he earn working part time there? What's he earn working part time there?
2: He makes about $40,000 a year.
0: And what do you earn?
2: I make about $55,000. $155,000. Yep.
0: Do you if you don't want to answer this, you don't have to. But do you mm-hmm. feel like because your income is so solid that he kind of feels like he can coast and doesn't really need to do much?
2: Yeah, I do. He also has three kids. I'm a stepmom to three kids, and I have none of my own.
0: Okay.
2: So my concern, I guess, long term is in my family, we have a lot of inheritance coming down the line here, and I want to protect myself.
0: Yeah.
2: And if I have a child of my own, you know, we're trying, but it's not working. And so I'm saying if I have a child of my own, I want to be able to pass down my family's inheritance to my child. And I also want to, you know, I just want to protect myself. I'm not saying like we're headed for like a divorce, but I just in some way feel like I'm being taken advantage of. And
0: yeah,
2: I just don't know how to navigate it.
0: Well, you're seeing some red flags and you don't want to ignore them. And I think that that's mm-hmm. very smart and scary. It's scary to not put your, you know, bury your face in the ground. You're trying to be alert and see what's going on. And I applaud you for that.
3: Mm-hmm. Have you actually shared your why behind all of this? Not asking him why is he not contributing, but saying, here's why I'm scared. Here's why I'm contributing. I have a fear of not being prepared. I want to leave an inheritance to our children and their children. I want freedom in retirement. I want to be able to travel. I don't want financial stress. Does he care about any of that if you shared it with him?
2: Yeah, I've shared it with him. And I before we even got married, I shared with him my retirement dreams. I want to have multiple homes in different states. I want to be able to travel.
0: Yeah.
2: I want to see my family. I've shared all of that before we even got married because it was a concern of mine. And I've just worked very hard in my career. I've earned, you know, where I'm at. And
0: what's his response?
2: He says that I think he honestly, he's just content being at home, being around his children.
0: Okay.
2: I think that over the years, his dreams have kind of changed compared to mine.
0: Has he given up? Or is it that truly what he wants? He just wants to be a stay-at-home dad. Like, which do you think it is, honestly?
2: I think it's a little bit of both. I think that he doesn't, I think honestly, he feels a little defeated. The fact that I make so much more money and that I'm already so far ahead of my retirement. And when I say I want to travel and I want to see my family, I have a large family. He has a very small family. I want to go golf and do all these things. He's very content being at home. It's just like
0: very different.
2: Kind of,
3: yeah.
2: Changed. Yes.
3: It sounds like you guys were never aligned on any of these like values and goals. It was just sort of like, well, we're different. It'll be fine. But now, I mean, there's a chasm that's growing between you guys. As you are very driven, you're ambitious, you have certain goals and dreams, and he's gone, that's not for me. And the truth is he doesn't care about those for you.
0: How long have you been married?
2: Right. We've been married 5 years, and I think that the things have changed. We've been together almost 9, and his children have grown up. They're now 20,
0: adults.
2: 18, and we have an 11-year-old, and the 20-year-old has a baby. And I think things, as the children have gotten older, his priorities have become more of, I want to be around my grandchildren, I want to be around my children, and less about traveling and doing all those things. But I feel free to do that because I don't have a child
0: right.
2: of myself.
0: I'll be honest with you, Mary. This sounds like something that can only be solved in a counselor's office.
3: This is a marriage problem far more than a financial problem. And I hope you guys can figure it out and align on some vision for your future.

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1: With CRN News, I'm John Scott. Thomas Massey, a Republican congressman from Kentucky, has lost his primary bid for re-election. Massey was known for his independent voting and willingness to oppose President Trump. He opposed the president's tax cuts and military actions. Massey lost to Ed Gallrain, a former Navy SEAL handpicked by the president. Authorities say the two teenagers who shot and killed three people in an attack on a California mosque had been radicalized online when they first met. Police are calling it a hate crime. The stock market bounced back after pressure eased on Wall Street from the bond market, and oil prices gave back some of their big gains. The S&P 500 climbed 1.1%. The Dow added 1.3%. The NASDAQ composite rallied 1.5%. This is SRN News.
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5: 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Yes, put it down. 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
0: And there's a little bundle going on. 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If you're watching, remember the sale ends Monday. All right. We got Grace, who's in Dayton, Ohio. Hey, Grace, how can George and I help today?
2: Hi there. Good afternoon. So my question is regarding whether I should use my home equity to pay for college. I am a single mom to 2 teenagers, ages 14 and 16. Do you recommend a HELOC for this type of situation? I owe $96,000 on the home, and I have roughly $200,000 in equity.
0: Oh, boy. Okay. So let me start with the empathy, which is I love that you're thinking about ways to for your kids not to go into debt. I love that you're thinking about ways to pay for college that doesn't put the debt burden on them. However, putting it on you and your home and your place of safety and security is something that I would never, ever, ever recommend. And the reason is...
2: Okay.
1: Yeah, that HELOC is like a credit card attached to your house. So you're going backwards. Now you've got a variable interest rate while putting you at risk for foreclosure if you miss payments. So you're trading this unsecured education debt for secured debt attached to your house.
0: Mm-hmm. And let's unpack that just a little bit more, because I think it could be helpful for you and anybody listening. Guys, when you bought a house, you weren't thinking to yourself, oh, if I buy this house, it would make a very good credit card for me. You bought the house thinking, this is a way that I can build wealth. This is a way that I can have security. This is a place of, do you see what I'm saying? Financial security and emotional security.
1: You're like resetting the clock on when you can retire now.
0: Yeah.
1: Which puts you at risk of you becoming a burden to your kids.
0: Mm-hmm.
1: So I want them to go to school debt free, but let's make a plan to take debt off the table and go, okay, what are all the ways, all the levers we can pull that don't involve debt? And that might mean they're going to work part time. It might mean they're going to go to a 2-year community college to knock out their prereqs. Maybe you can save in a 529 plan.
0: How old are they? Are they ready to go right now?
2: They're 14 and 16.
0: Okay. So there's a little bit of time.
1: Have there been conversations about college plans and what they might want to do? Because they're still young enough they don't know.
2: Yeah, they do know they would love to go to a 4-year school. So I'm just trying to figure out how I can potentially make that work for them.
1: And is that, do they want to stay in state? Because I would start to set some boundaries on, hey, guess what? School costs this much money. It's going to be $200,000 for you to go out of state to this quote unquote dream school or quote name brand school, or you can go to the school down the road for $5,000 a semester. So you can start to help them understand the math on this.
2: Yes, I'm with you. And I think they're very willing to go to a reasonable in-state school.
0: Good.
2: I'm just not even sure I can afford that lower cost route.
1: But you're not factoring in if they get scholarships, grants, and that's where the pressure's on to do really well in school, get really good, you know, grades on those SATs and maybe there's even athletic scholarships. I don't know what they're into, but I would be looking at every scholarship and grant possible, you saving up as much as you can in a college savings account, like a 529 plan, and having them choose an affordable school and possibly working part-time and even working now to start saving up for that.
0: Doing community college on those first gen eds is going to save you a ton. I wish I had done it if I had been able to. So that plus what George is saying, I mean, that's exactly how people do it. People call in all the time who paid cash for college, and that's the way they do it. And I would say, to George's point, don't be afraid to let them have some skin in the game, you know. This is the point, especially for the 16-year-old. applying for scholarships and creating an environment where they can be accepted for those scholarships, that ought to be their full-time job, you know, also while they're working at a supermarket or McDonald's or wherever else they're working. So them having skin in the game, I think, is actually really, really healthy for their college relationship because they'll value it more.
2: Okay, I like that.
0: Yeah.
1: And if you wanted some help with the conversation, you can go watch Borrowed Future. It's a free documentary we created. It's on our YouTube channel. Just search Borrowed Future. And that will cause them to be asking questions. And it will likely scare them away from going into debt for college. And so that way we can do the work for you. Mm-hmm. I also talk about this in my book, Breaking Free from Broke. I have a whole chapter on student loans. And at the end, how to go to college debt free. That's the goal. Because I don't want to set you back in retirement and you just take on the burden and go, well, at least the kids went to school debt-free. Now I'm shackled to debt for the next 20 years.
0: Yeah, and I mean, we see that not just with HELOCs, Grace, but even with folks doing Parent PLUS loans. It's just, it really is, I think what it is parent guilt, in this case, mom guilt, where it's like, I don't want to be the reason that they go into debt.
1: Mm-hmm. Or I didn't do a good enough job.
0: Yes.
1: And it reflects on me as a parent.
0: And the truth is, I've said this before and I'll say it again, the ability to pay for college is a privilege, both for the parent and for the child. If you're, there's plenty of people who meet us, on down the line, their kids have already gone to school and they didn't find Ramsey Solutions in time to kind of create that pathway. And that's okay. Like, we're all learning, we're all making mistakes, but I will say the most important thing that you can do, even more so than paying for the college, is just starting to have the conversation very early and very often.
3: News, talk, sports, and ag information. 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Depend on it.

0: Gotta hear it. Gotta hear it, guys. Here we go.
1: I'm waiting for the lava lamp to start.
0: Absolutely. Mick and the Stones. Hot Talk with the Ox on this Wednesday post-legislative session broadcast. It's over. It got done in the constitutionally allotted time. The governor didn't have to call a special session. The budget was balanced. Things passed. Things didn't pass. Didn't quite go down to the wire, but again, the days of, hey, maybe we'll get out early are over.
1: Yep.
0: Right? We don't even toy with that anymore.
2: No. When someone mentions that, I'm like, yeah, right, whatever.
0: Not going to happen.
3: Now it's tradition. You know, you got to go till midnight. And you know, my definition of tradition is the reason you give when you forgot the real reason why you did it.
0: Senator.
1: Or other words of wisdom. What's the first rule, Jeff? What's the first rule?
3: You got to care.
1: Right?
0: Yeah, rule number one.
1: And Senator, I'll tell you what, legislators who are here with you this morning cared an awful lot.
0: Yeah.
1: And we're there every day, shoulder to the wheel and pushing. And it's been a great honor to serve with Jeff and with Bernie. Great, you know, I knew these folks before I went to the legislature, got to know them better during the legislative session, and probably will continue to getting to know them better after we're done with this. And
0: yeah.
1: And nobody really knows what it's like to be in the legislature. And Jeff, you've served our country. I've said this in the past. It's not the same, but it's got to be as close as we can get in the civilian world to what you have in the military, where you got to have your people's back. And that's where we are in these caucuses these days. We got to have each other's back to be able to fight the fight.
3: And it's tough because we are so independent, yeah. Right? It is that we still have our own ideas and we try to effect the change as best we can with the votes that we have. But there's some times that you got to knuckle under and do the better good instead of your own personal
2: ideas. Got to put that aside.
3: Yeah.
0: Well, you are working for the entire population, right? And not just a select few. Senator Jeff Howe, Representative Tim O'Driscoll, Representative Bernie Perryman, all in studio with us here on Hot Talk with the Ox. And so, you know, just as a quick aside, you know, talking to you guys about what's next, and that was a big part of your speech, I know, Senator Howe. And looking at all the 41, I think, is it, senators and representatives not coming back by choice. Mm-hmm. Our friend Representative Chris Wodzinski from Ghent not coming back. Many others. I think Torque, right? Torkelson. And
2: Krisha.
0: My gosh, yeah, absolutely. So you
2: Schumacher.
0: Know, people keep asking me, you know, so what do you make of that? I'm like, they must be scheming. Like next year, we're going to find out that they put together this big organization and they're going to rule the world somehow.
2: A data center is coming.
0: What are their plans? What are their secret plans?
4: Who told you anyway?
0: What are you guys
4: When did this leak out?
1: Right?
0: Something's up. We're going to find out, but probably not today.
1: The names you just mentioned, Sosinski, Krisha, Schumacher, O'Driscoll, Howe.
0: These are Torkelson.
1: Torkelson. These are people who knew how to get deals done. And we would take a good deal instead of, you know, Kurt Dodd always used to say, you know, no deal is better than a bad deal. And I've always lived by that. And we've always found a landing spot. And so have these reps that we just mentioned in Senator Howe. That's going to be sorely missed there. There is a big, big cavern that has been created from people who can get deals done, who were there back in the days, as I mentioned before the break, back and forth, the majorities go and know that you have to, you know, work together. Even in the minority, and you got to treat people with respect because who knows what the next election is going to bring.
3: You know, you bring that up, and I'm thinking the guy that pops into my head, believe it or not, is Commissioner. I had it right in my tip of my tongue, Commissioner Persky.
0: Oh,
3: okay. Him and I have been working on this transportation piece on wetlands about getting it 1-to-1 instead of 2-to-1 to reduce costs. And I tried to stick that in every which way but Sunday in all kinds of bills to get it there. So everybody had heard me. Everybody had heard the reasons. Well, guess what happened at the end of session?
1: We got her done.
3: No, it didn't get done. But, well, it kind of got done because Bowser came to me and said, hey, that's a great idea. We think we can do it without legislation.
1: Oh, administratively.
3: We're going to do it with... Administratively, we got the. I think we're going to get this thing done without even passing a bill because I couldn't get. They were worried about the Sierra Club.
1: Oh,
3: believe
1: sure.
3: it or not.
0: So what does this do?
3: Basically, instead of requiring 2 acres to every 1 acre that you interfere with, because if you redo, if you do a road project right now and it impacts a wetland, for every 1 acre of wetland that you impact, you got to replace it with two. Well, if you impacted a 10-acre wetland, and right now wetland credits are almost $100,000 an acre, you get a 10-acre wetland, that's $2 million that you got to spend.
0: Oh,
3: and it raises the cost of all of our transportation projects. So we were trying to get it to a one-to-one, and by God, so it wouldn't cost that much. And what they do now, they said, Bowser said, we take all these small little pieces of wetlands and we go put a big wetland someplace. So it really makes it so it would really work better if we did what you were saying anyway, because those small wetlands next to the road doesn't do any good for wildlife anyway. So, yeah, it was kind of refreshing that they contacted me, wanted a meeting. So we did a meeting, and they said, we like your idea. We think we can get this done. It makes a lot of sense. It's a lot different than what we did in the past. So, yeah, so even if you don't get the bill passed, sometimes the light shines and you get it done anyway.
0: How things get done at the legislature. Absolutely. Well, Senator Howe, Representative O'Driscoll, Representative Perryman, one thing that didn't get a lot of attention that I have not mentioned is that there be a constitutional amendment for us all to vote on in the November election, and what will it be?
1: So early on in my legislative career, I was working on school trust lands. And what are the school trust lands? Every state in the union, before they could become a state, had to, during the Enabling Act, which allowed states to come about, they had to set aside one section of land in every township. And a township has 36 sections, each section measuring 1 mile by 1 mile. And they had to set aside a 1 mile by 1 mile section, typically section 16, for the benefit of school kids.
0: Mm-hmm. The middle section,
1: yep,
0: usually, right?
1: So, yep. So mm-hmm. If you think about the Little House on the Prairie, where the girls went to the one-room schoolhouse and the like, that's how they funded it. They would, you know, lease out some property on there, get some cash crops, get the money from that to pay the school teacher and buy provisions for the kids at school. As we've kind of evolved in our education funding process, that money is still there. There's about $2 billion, dollars that are in this fund. Since I started, it's more than doubled during my time in the legislature. And the amount of money that's accumulating in there is accumulating at a rate faster than we can pay it out. And so the constitutional amendment says, shall the Minnesota legislature have the authority to be able to change the payout based on the constitutional amendment to as much as 4.5% of the corpus each year. And that would increase to about $100 a student per year of money. And a student is a student is a student. It's not based on the general funding formula or any compensatory things. It's how many kids you got in your daily population. Oh, you got 1,000? Here times 100. Here's your check for that amount of money. That would be up from about $58 to $60. So about a third or 40% increase in payout if the constitutional amendment passes. And again, this is money outside of the general fund. It's a separate set of money that's been with our state as long as we've been a state.
0: Huh. So it's designed to benefit smaller districts somehow, or?
1: No, it's actually a kid is a kid is a kid. So
0: okay.
1: A kid in Minneapolis is $100. A kid in Bowabic, Minnesota is $100. A kid in Benson, Minnesota. A kid in Rice, Minnesota.
0: Okay.
1: Same situation.
3: So the other view.
0: How about we spend the $2 billion on something else?
3: Well,
0: do the districts need more money?
1: Jeff, go ahead, because was your concern.
3: You see, the other concern I have is if a party decides that they want to raid that deal, or they just decide they're going to take and we need that money now. You know, it's the school's money, and they want it now. They want it not for the future. They could basically decide that they're going to change that amount that they're going to spend to whatever they want, and they could empty that fund. And they could raise that percentage to a spot where they just empty the fund. And that's my concern. That's why we wanted two-thirds of each legislative body to have to vote for that in order to change that percentage. And that way it would be very much, it'd be tougher to change that percentage. And we didn't, our position didn't prevail. My fear is if the legislature goes one way and they decide they want that money, they can go get it. they could just change the percentage.
0: Even with the constitutional amendment, if it passes?
3: Because that part of it, the percentage of payout, is going to be statutorily
1: set,
3: not in the Constitution.
0: Where now it is,
3: in the Constitution. It's 2.5%.
0: Okay.
3: And if you looked at the last 5 years, it has almost doubled in the amount of money that's going out. And if you just leave that go and leave that grow, that 2.5% continues to get more and more. So in my opinion, you're gonna raid the future for today because the schools want more money today. So instead of letting that fund continue to grow and that 2.5% continue to grow, oh no, we're gonna make that and we're gonna raid that fund for more money today instead of letting it grow for tomorrow.
0: They could.
3: Because the money is just going to get more and more. The costs are just going to grow for our public school system. So should that fund. And as you're going to take now, they're going to set it at 4.5%. Well, you're almost taking twice as much. And so that fund will now grow much, much slower. And your percentage won't grow as fast. Mm. So that's the opposing view of the constitutional amendment.
1: I don't think people are opposed to the constitutional amendment. Jeff is talking about a collar that the Senate wanted to put on that, and it's a valid point. We don't want folks raiding it, but when you think about it, the way that the commission is set up, it's an even number of legislators from the House and the Senate, by party, and so you'll have eight from there. You'll have eight from the House. They elect their own chair that's not appointed by leadership. When I set that up, I wanted it to be very apolitical and do the work of the people in the recommendations. And we have done a lot of things. Back when I first met the school trust lands back in 2011, we were paying for fire suppression out of that for school trust lands where no one else in the state of Minnesota pays that. It's a general fund expenditure. It used to reduce the amount of money you got as a school from that fund was reducing your general levy or your general aid for education. So we fixed a lot of things. And the funds have, in the last 10 to 15 years, the markets have been pretty good. And so that corpus has grown. And we may as well look at trying to help the kids out. And I do not want the fund to be raided either. And I would support what Jeff is talking about in the statute, not in the Constitution, because it becomes really difficult in the Constitution to get those kinds of majorities.
0: It'll be interesting to see the campaign on this.
2: Right. And the messaging, because look at what we're talking about it. How do you relate that to the voters who are just learning about it and make them understand so when they are in the voting booth, they know what they're doing.
0: Yep. All right. Coming up also, we do have the bonding bill. I have the spreadsheet right here in front of me. It's only 12 or 14 pages. And I should print on both sides to be ecologically more responsible, but I didn't. But I do have a new stapler, so I was excited to use the new stapler. It's new stapler day today, by the way, for terrible time.
3: Is it an automatic one? You just slide it in?
0: Oh, I just had them order regular ones. I didn't think about that.
3: There's something to be said for slamming that bad boy down, though.
0: We got new staplers.
2: There is, and something to be said when you slide that and your fingers are a little too close to those automatic ones, so... Right. They both have pros and cons.
0: Right. Well, this is also
2: Max has all kinds.
0: Oh, they do. Yeah. Well, this is ecologically responsible because it uses no power other than manual
2: there
0: labor.
2: You go.
0: So, coming up, the bonding bill. Who gets what? And how did this come about? Kind of so quickly. I hadn't had a lot of public discussion, at least not that I had heard. Next on Hot Talk with the Ox.

0: Talk with the Ox in studio today. Representatives O'Driscoll and Perryman, Senator Howe, recapping the legislative session that was. When we round the corner here to hour two, let's hit the bonding bill. Lots to talk about there. And the fraud prevention. Huge development. Didn't look like it was going to happen.
1: Just huge.
0: Huge. Believe me. Believe me. It was huge.
1: People are talking about it.
0: But
2: probably the greatest one ever passed, yeah. Right?
0: But something else. You guys were just talking about what the security appropriation of the security bill. We can squeeze in quick before we wrap up the hour.
3: Appropriation to get rid of all these older unit computers in county offices.
0: The IT thing.
3: The green screens. You know, my L.A. went to one of the meetings in my place because I couldn't go. And she came back and she said, what's a green screen?
1: Yeah, right.
3: And remember that noise? Beep, boo, boo, boo.
0: Oh, yeah.
3: That's what they're still working on. So the whole changeover is going to make it so much user-friendly for the employees. They're happy about it. Get rid of some of the fraud and the cumbersome clunkiness of all that. Hmm. And I want to call out Rep. Torkelson from our side. He worked really hard and had some tough meetings with everybody about the money to do it, but it's sure going to help everybody.
0: What department is this? Or
1: Health and Human Services.
3: HHS, yep.
0: Of all things.
1: You know, and the system that Bernie's referring to is called Maxis, and it literally is the big, you know, clunky monitor with the green screen and the blinking icon and, you know, cursor and that kind of stuff. My mom retired from Stearns County Social Services in 2000, and they are still using that system today, pretty much the same way that it was before. And I get a kick out of it because Stearns County was down here a couple years ago, and they were talking about, got to replace Maxis. And I turned to the Director of Human Services, Stearns County, and I said, my mom used to work on that. She said, we're hiring. Do you think she wants to come back? And I said, no, I'm pretty sure she doesn't want to come back. Hey, she'll fit right in because Maxis still works the same way it did 20-some years ago.
2: And if you could imagine any new computer system trying to integrate to that to check for duplicate applicants or all of that fraud type stuff, it just isn't going to integrate in an old DOS system. It's just not going to do that.
3: Right.
2: So this will definitely improve. And we've talked about improving this system for years and years, but it's just never been for some reason we just never were able to make a priority until now, and the fraud thing, and actually be able to put the money towards it. It's going to be huge. That's going to be probably one of the biggest things we've done as far as fraud, in my opinion.
3: I agree.
2: Is that Health and Human Services fees.
3: It's going to help all of Minnesotans, not just one particular area.
1: Yeah. And ladies and gentlemen, this is a benefit of 6767. Because Republicans pushed this, and we had a seat at the table to be able to get this, and the Senate came along with us on it. And I don't even think they figured it out yet, but the House had so much leverage over the last 2 years on the Senate of getting stuff done, because we come out 50-50, and we got an agreement. It's really hard for the Senate to go, no, it's not a good agreement. They got bipartisan support.
0: Well, I'm almost apoplectic, as much as I can be, that after the exponential growth of our budget, and the blowing of the $18 billion budget surplus.
4: This hour from Town Hall, I'm Keith Peters in Washington. The outcome of the primaries in Georgia is not quite decided.
5: Georgia Republicans will have a runoff on June 16th for the U.S. Senate between college football coach Derek Dooley and Mike Collins, currently a congressman, who says he's ready to go up against Democratic Senator John Ossoff.
6: Our problem in Washington is that we don't have enough Republicans. It's just that we don't always have the right Republicans.
5: And running for Georgia governor, Democrat, and former Atlanta mayor Keisha Lance Bottoms.
7: Georgians sent a clear message tonight that they want a fighter.
5: Audio courtesy of WSB. I'm Donna Warder.
4: Wheat farmers in Kansas and other states are being hit hard by extreme weather and challenging economics.
8: Punishing weather and climbing costs are impacting this year's wheat crop in the U.S. Hotter than average temperatures, late freezes, and record-setting drought in the plains has worsened the spread of wheat viruses and sped up the production of seed heads, which yields lower quality grain. Combined with tariffs and higher prices for fertilizer and fuel, longtime wheat farmers say it's not going to be a good year. The U.S. Department of Agriculture estimates production is down 21% from last year. Wheat growers will see their smallest crop since 1972. I'm Jennifer King.
4: The U.S. military says it boarded an Iranian-flagged commercial oil tanker in the Gulf of Oman that was suspected of trying to violate the American blockade.
9: U.S. Central Command said Wednesday on social media that the MT Celestial Sea was searched and redirected after being suspected of trying to head to an Iranian port. On Wall Street, a good day as the Dow was up by 645 points, the NASDAQ rose 399, the S&P 500 advanced 79, oil dropping below $99 a gallon. More at townhall.com.
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9: Target embarked on a turnaround plan under its new CEO earlier this year.
12: It's a $6 billion plan to reverse three consecutive years of declining sales. CEO Michael Fiddelke says he's cautiously optimistic. Fiddelke took over as chief executive in February. The company is remodeling stores and trying to reclaim its reputation for stocking stylish, affordable clothing. Target is one of the first major retailers to report financial results for February through April. Analysts will be listening for executives to comment on whether consumer behavior has changed due to surging gasoline prices. John Scott reporting.
9: Samsung Electronics Labor Union in South Korea says it'll hold off a planned strike and put a tentative wage deal with management to a vote. The announcement alleviates concerns about the operation of the world's largest memory chip maker. News and analysis at townhall.com. I'm Keith Peters. An update on a deadly public health crisis in the Democratic Republic of Congo.
13: The scale and speed of this Ebola outbreak is alarming health officials. It took weeks for the virus to be identified, and by then it had spread widely in an area beset by conflict, with many families displaced from their homes. Limited facilities to test for the virus are slowing the response. The WHO says it urgently needs more financial support to fight this outbreak.
9: The BBC's Fergus Walsh. Congo's soccer team has canceled a three-day World Cup preparation training camp and a planned farewell to fans in the capital of Kinshasa because of the outbreak. Preparations will take place elsewhere after the outbreak, which is thought to have killed more than 130 people and caused nearly 600 suspected cases. More at townhall.com.
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17: Here's your forecast from News Talk 1250 KBRF. Sunny today with a high of 64, light east southeast wind. Overnight, a low of 43, and mostly sunny for Thursday with a high of 68. By Friday, slight chance of showers, otherwise partly sunny and 64. We could see some rain on Saturday with a high of 65. That's your weather from News Talk 1250 KBRF.

0: Talk with the Ox on this Wednesday, kicking off hour two of our abbreviated disco swing party today. Representative O'Driscoll, Representative Perryman, Senator Jeff Howe in studio. The legislative session that was rounding the corner here. We've got to get into the bonding bill, and we've got to get into the finally the Inspector General. Didn't look like it was going to happen. The Senate passed it handily.
1: OIG, Office of Inspector General.
0: Last year, and then immediately the Democrats this year in the House said, no, I don't think so. Ugly first week. We thought that was going to be the one way to start the session. Hey, we're all in this together. We can agree on this one thing, and no. But it hinged, as I understand, on the fact that the Senate bill included an independent agency to essentially penalize, if you will, wrongdoers, whereas the House said, no, we don't want to do that because then the governor might get punished and his commissioners and whatnot. Well, as I understand, it came about that, no, I guess we will do that at the end of session. So the OIG passed. But I just heard that, and I didn't know this, but that there's actually no funding for that independent enforcement agency unless the next legislature votes for that appropriation. So if we have a Democrat trifecta in the next round, well, we've just created a multi-billion dollar ongoing department that has no teeth and will basically be ineffective. What happened? And what is the danger?
2: So it had to happen to get it passed.
1: Yeah, it's that has been in the works for a number of years, and Representative Patty Anderson has been championing that on the House cause for ever since she's been in the legislature for the 4 years, former state auditor, so she kind of has an idea of what's going on there. Will the Democrats fund this agency if they have a trifecta? It's really ugly if they don't, right? Because everybody knows what's going on, the fraud, and Kristen Robbins, Representative Kristen Robbins, retiring this year, the chair of the fraud committee in the Minnesota House, just rooting out this stuff, and just day after day after day where there's fraud and abuse. It's really hard for people to say, well, you know what, that was back in the trifecta, or back in the 50-50 days. Now we got the trifecta, we're going to do what we want. Could they, would they? Maybe. Politically, I don't think that they can do it. The people are on to what's going on, and they want accountability.
0: And they might want it, right?
1: Yeah.
0: Even themselves, depending on who the next governor is.
3: Yeah.
1: Definitely they'll want it if there's a Republican
0: governor. Definitely they'll want it if there's a Republican governor, exactly. But, you know, without walls at the helm either way, they're not going to have their king. So, you know, if there is a new Democrat governor, will that person be as much of a king and commander?
1: Or queen.
0: Yeah, or queen. As walls has been, we'll see.
3: Is that like no queens? No kings?
0: No queens takes on a different potential reference.
2: Just that heavy-handed stuff that we've been dealing with, yeah.
0: Yeah, so, but this OIG is a victory.
1: Yep.
0: This is what we've needed. I know that a lot of us discussed this a year or two ago. Back and forth, do we really need another arm of government, another expense? But I've come around to the idea that, yeah, we do desperately.
2: You know, the thing is we shouldn't have to.
0: But no.
2: When you've got the corruption we have and this kind of an administration.
0: Opportunity for corruption, too.
2: You need to have somebody to keep people's feet to the fire. Yep.
0: And the Democrats continue, even some Republicans continue to try to have more departments and more programs that could be rife with fraud if not policed. So as long as that's our climate in Minnesota, I mean, I'm for it. I've come around.
1: Well, and again, if you think about, you know, every week in the media, there's something that pops up. How about the guy that, you know, was out on his own recognizance, if you will, and then bought a ticket and they didn't take his passport and he's skipped out and the millions of dollars of fraud that he's charged with will never happen because he went back to his homeland.
2: So we have to do better job of electing judges because what we have got right now just don't seem to be doing us justice.
0: Yeah, amen to that too. All right. But then also the big thing, the bonding bill, it looks like I'm always a fan of the bonding bills because they have direct impact. Here's the project. Here's the money. This is how it's going to benefit this community. It's not quite as nebulous as so much other government spending is. But some good news from some of your districts. Who's getting what? Who wants to start?
2: Well, I you know, the thing is we had so many more asks that should have been funded if we could have gotten the money. But it's, you know, I think, I can't remember how long, Tim, have we had Holding Ford in the mix?
1: Four or five years.
2: Yes. And it's just $1 million. We say just $1 million, but for a small community, that's huge. And so that finally got done.
0: What is that?
2: Basically, it's just the sewage lift stations
0: need to be
2: updated and upgraded. But we've fought for that for a long time to finally get it done. We thought it was going to be a give me, so it was, used to be down on the list a little bit more, and we thought they'd just feed us some crumbs every once in a while and throw that in there. Not the case. We had to make it a priority to get it.
1: Yep.
2: And then we got, you look at Cold Spring, they were asking for almost $30 million for their project, and we had to have a discussion to get that down to something that was actually going to be in the discussion, because if they stuck at $29 million, I think they dropped it to $21 million. And I said, if you're going to stay there, we're not going to be in the discussion. So they come to something that they could get done in a two-year period. So they got $5.5 million. And then Benton County was another priority because they got some dangerous intersections that we just killed another person out there in that intersection. So
3: a friend of mine's daughter was killed in that accident.
0: Motorcycle accident.
3: A fan hit her.
2: Yeah. So it's huge to get something done, get some money in that process over there, because that's a stretch of road that definitely needs some upgrades.
1: Yeah, and if people are not sure what we're talking about, when we talk about the stretch of road in Benton County, it's the part that's right in front of the high school on County Road 1 between County Road 3 and County Road 29. That is a very, very dangerous stretch of road. It now has funding to be able to put the safety upgrades that are necessary. Thanks to Congressman Emmer, who brought money from Washington and the bonding bill. Jeff and I have been very, very, very dedicated to getting that money to Central Minnesota.
2: That was another $30 million project, basically. And we got them a tenth of that, but at least it's something to get something
1: moving in the
2: done.
1: Right direction.
0: $3 million for 332nd Street between Highway 4 and 133 in Stearns County. I don't know what that's.
1: That's the cut across over in St. Joe, if I'm not mistaken.
0: Oh, that's what that is. Okay. Yeah. I hear that's people in that area are happy to hear that.
1: I think a lot of folks are, because that is becoming a higher traveled stretch of roadway.
0: Because St. Joe is so damn cool these days.

0: upgrading and updating the look of downtown St. Cloud.
1: $66.4 million, it looks like, total.
0: No.
2: Right? The appropriation wasn't that much. The project,
0: the project is, but the approach ratio is like 3.
1: Well, I've got the Fifth Avenue South downtown project at 3.4, yeah, and the Mississippi Riverwalk connection at 3.
0: Yeah. Right, so 6.
1: No,
0: you said 66.
1: Six? No, I said 6.4.
0: Oh, okay.
2: Oh, I thought you said 64 million.
1: 6.4.
2: Gotcha. Million.
0: Yep.
1: Yeah. No. No. No. Yeah. Boy, wouldn't that be nice?
0: Yeah. Yep.
1: All right.
2: Yeah, $64 million for pretty. Probably not going to pass the right. legislature.
1: But people would come for that, wouldn't they?
0: Yes, and they would call for that too.
1: Probably. Well, so
2: you know, speaking
1: this
2: of downtown,
1: cool.
2: I also want to throw out some kudos to Representative Perryman. She was on the Conference Committee for Commerce, and as we know from our good friend Ray Harrington talking about social districts and things, we were in negotiations and trying to throw in social districts at the end here in the bill. And Bernie was working on that. And we were trying to get some things going, so that issue has not been lost as well. And Representative Perryman is working hard, even up to the final hours, to try to get that included in the Commerce Bill.
0: And we're going to continue it next session, most likely with my Senate run, and take it over into the Senate and get it going again.
1: Amen. Which leads us to another question, a larger question that I have. What didn't pass, and what will happen of those things that didn't pass if the Democrats win a trifecta this time around? As I understand, there's a lot of things that were stopped that will be restarted and voted in if we don't have Republican victories coming up in November. A little background and dive into that next on Hot Talk with the Ox.
3: 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Sunny today with a high of 64, light east southeast wind. Overnight, a low of 43. And mostly sunny for Thursday with a high of 68. By Friday, slight chance of showers, otherwise partly sunny in 64. We could see some rain on Saturday with a high of 65. That's your weather from News Talk 1250 KBRF.
4: This is Minnesota News Network. I'm John Anderson. Police in Duluth are investigating a stabbing late this morning in the Central Hillside neighborhood. Officers say a man was located with a stab wound and rushed to the hospital. A 23-year-old suspect was arrested. He's jailed pending second-degree assault charges. No word on the current condition of the victim. State lawmakers passed more than $700 million to save HCMC and rural hospitals across Minnesota. DFL Senate Majority Leader Aaron Murphy says the right medical minds are here and they need the support of St. Paul.
5: Bring our innovation, creative minds, as we always have in Minnesota, to make sure that we have a system that is stable and funded going forward, because we know we need hospitals all across the state of Minnesota.
4: The funding for hospitals is set up to last until 2031 and helps cover federal cuts being handed down to the state. This is MNN.
6: Decades of economic decline.
7: Minnesota has lost $500 million of adjusted gross income.
6: Student test scores falling.
8: More than 70% of Minnesota students are not meeting science standards.
6: A $1 billion of fraud.
9: The scope of fraudulent use of taxpayers' money will exceed $1 billion.
6: This isn't sustainable, and will Klobuchar do anything differently? I mean, I'm afraid Klobuchar is just more the same. Klobuchar has done things the same for 3 decades.
10: But it's not working.
6: $1 billion of fraud. 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I don't know if Minnesota survives another 4 years of Klobuchar and failures. America's PAC is responsible for the content of this advertising, paid for by America's PAC and not authorized by any other candidate or committee. 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

0: Talk with the Ox. Representative O'Driscoll, Representative Perryman, Senator Howe in studio with us, the legislative session that was. By the way, we have a special announcement coming up also from a local politician that, as we continue Hot Talk with the Ox today, stay tuned for that. None of those present in this room at the moment, however. But before we go, a couple quick things that we haven't talked about yet. The prediction markets, weirdest thing. So the governor signed that into law, banning prediction markets. And then also, whatever happened to the conformity, essentially, with some of the federal stuff regarding like Medicaid recipients and work requirements and that sort of thing.
1: I'll grab the prediction stuff for you because that came before the committee that I was the co-chair of this year. And predictions markets and sweepstakes are kind of, both of you will, gaming kinds of things that people are starting to find a little bit of a fondness in playing. The predictions thing is like, okay, so the Minnesota Twins are going to play tonight. Who's the middle reliever and how many strikeouts might they have, right? Prediction. What does the future look like? Or, you know, how many free throws is so-and-so going to have? Or what are the chances of such and such person winning a particular office? Those are the predictions markets. Those kinds of things have been banned. And it came to commerce and we said no on that, because the federal government actually regulates that. And that predictions markets also get into the commodities markets and into, you know, all of the other futures and those kinds of things. And because it was shut down in the House Commerce Committee, Emma Greenman from Minneapolis got the creative idea to put something in the public safety bill on it. Well, when you try to jump statutes on that, you screw some things up, and the predictions bill actually had some language in there that created problems for places like little companies that you might have heard of, like Cargill, AIG Insurance, U.S. Bank, and the banking industry, because of the way that was written so broadly that it would prevent them from being able to be in what you might call financial predictions markets or futures or commodities. And so we had to go back, and we had to pass another law to correct that overreach that was in the predictions market.
0: Wow. Okay. Because that's all what those companies do,
1: yep,
0: right? Basically.
1: Yep. If you're Cargill, you're very much involved in the futures and the commodities market.
0: Interesting. And so that the governor signed something. So
1: well, actually what happened was there's two things. One, the original prediction stuff went in the public safety bill, and in a second public safety bill that was passed, the correction language is in there to actually be able to allow investment markets to be able to function here in the state of Minnesota. And without that, you basically had to track, well, for giving you money, what are you doing with that money? That's no one's business of what you're doing with your own money on those kinds of things. And if that person were to have received money and be involved, they could be guilty of a felony. And it's like, wait, we'll back this up. This is way too far reaching.
0: Wow. Next thing you know, they'll be spending it on rotisserie chickens. That would be ridiculous. Sorry, that's a reference to another conversation. Then also the things or the conformity too, I want to get to. Whatever happened to the work requirements? Like in Minnesota, we say no. If you're able-bodied and within the, you know, and you're young and able-bodied, no, you don't need to work. You can just get free stuff from the government. Even though the federal government is saying no, you need to work at least 20 hours a week, mm-hmm, even if it's volunteer.
2: Mm-hmm. One of the elements of the health bill that passed our last night with negotiations that is in the bill, that there are still work requirements and guardrails to make sure that if you can work, you can work, and conformity to HF1 with the federal money. So we'll make sure we get the federal money that comes into our health industry as well. So some good things happened in the health bill.
0: Excellent. Did not know that. That was last minute stuff, apparently.
2: Yeah, last night, or the last night of
0: session. All right.
2: So we took it to the nth degree.
1: Yeah.
0: Wealth tax, gun bills, green energy. There's a whole list of things that the Republicans were able to prevent from happening, yet they're probably not dead forever, just for now. What happens if there's a Democrat trifecta in the near future?
3: They'll all come back. Yep. They'll pass every stinking one of them.
2: Just pull them out now and keep them in the file cabinet because they'll bring it right
3: back. Your ability to drive an ATV on, right, you know, the bill that said you had to ride your ATV on a DNR designated trail, the tripling of collector car fees and making it so you could only drive Saturdays and Sundays on your collector car, all of those stupid ideas will become law.
0: Really? All the ones we've talked about And, I mean, most of it was like, well, that'll never pass.
1: Well, again, this isn't dead forever. This is dead for a year. This is dead for 2 years. And again, elections have consequences, Ox.
0: So important to know what we're up against. I mean, it's as much offense as defense.
1: Yep.
2: It is.
0: But yep. Now we know. We kind of know what they're going to do.
1: And I worked this session, and Bernie knows this because she's on our commerce team. And I told the Republican commerce team in the House that we are going to legislate from the perspective that the Democrats will have a trifecta in 27. And what does that mean? It means that we're going to try to get the stuff that's out there right now, get it negotiated so that it works, so that they don't grab onto that kind of stuff and screw that up if they do get a trifecta. Mm-hmm. So we tried to clear the deck of as much stuff that, and we got a pretty good deal on the stuff we were working on and got it to land in a good spot. Preserving people's rights and their ability to have access to different things that, you know, the Democrats might want to have limited. But again, knowing that that's only for a 2 year period of time, because we just do not know what the next election cycle is going to bring us yet.
2: And legislating, setting up that intellectual capital, like you guys leaving, and such a new, fresh, you know, legislature that's 4-6 years old. There's a lot of us that are only going to be 4-6 years experience level. These gentlemen and ladies that are retiring, we lose that. So I thought this was a very thoughtful year for commerce that you did, and Senator Howe for reinsurance. Everything was set up to try and thwart off any people that are new.
3: And I actually had some people carry my bills so that I knew we were going to come back next year, so they would have them in their file to bring back again, because otherwise if I go away and they go with me, that effort dies with me, right? Because
2: right.
3: I retired. So
2: true.
3: Hopefully some of those ideas that will carry on with other folks that I gave those bills to ensure that they had a life beyond this session.
1: Good move.
0: Yeah, the smart thinking, and that's a really good point. So, and again, being the old timer thinking about this for 25, 30 years covering in-depth Minnesota politics, I see the same mistakes being made by people that don't have that perspective. I watch him do something. I'm like, wait, don't you know what happens when you do that? We've seen it happen before. Well, no, I wasn't in politics then. They haven't seen it happen before.
1: And this is why I don't like term limits. You know, Bernie's talking about the experience that's walking out the door. And in government, the system stays, and the people who are in the system, the employees, they understand how the system works. And to a degree, you can have a lot of unelected bureaucrats or government workers who have more knowledge who the elected officials don't know. And there's just complete imbalance of knowledge and what's going on and how to get things done. And so having legislators around who have been around for a while and go, no, we're not doing it that way.
0: Right. Yep. And here's what, yeah, exactly. Well, all right, you guys, well, whatever your scheme is moving forward, we'll be watching you, but you still have to serve out your term.
1: Yep.
0: There might be a special session.
3: God,
0: I mean, we still complain
3: us.
0: To you, right?
1: Yeah, right.
0: You're still elected
1: right.
0: officials.
2: You just talk about consequences. No.
1: Ox, yeah. I will see you on Friday morning. I got to run.
0: Good. All right. See you for Ox and Friends. Thanks for coming in, guys.
2: Thank you.
0: Coming up, yes, a local politician has a big announcement for us. And I've got a little bit further analysis on this. Maybe you do, too, as we wrap up the final half hour of Hot Talk with the Ox next.
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6: With SRN News, I'm Keith Peters in Washington. Federal prosecutors have announced charges against former Cuban President Raul Castro in the 1996 downing of civilian planes operated by Miami-based exiles. The announcement was made Wednesday as the Trump administration escalated pressure on the socialist government. The indictment was related to Castro's alleged role in the shootdown of two small planes operated by the exile group Brothers to the Rescue. The U.S. military says it boarded an Iranian-flagged commercial oil tanker in the Gulf of Oman that was suspected of trying to violate the American blockade. U.S. Central Command said that the MT Celestial Sea was searched and redirected after being suspected of trying to head to an Iranian port. On Wall Street, the Dow by 645 points. This is SRN News.
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11: For KBRFradio.com News, I'm Derek Sidian. The new Humane Society of Ottertail County building is almost complete. Executive Director Chris Cannon says that in late May and early June, shelter staff and volunteers are going to be very busy with the big move.
12: More like the duck on water, you know, calm on the surface and the feet are just going crazy underneath the surface, because we're going to start doing our own pieces, you know, moving out there piece by piece.
11: The features of the new building focus on enriching the quality of life for animals in the Humane Society's care and showing the animals in their best light to get them into a loving home. One of the things the Humane Society will be able to do in the new space is a rescue readers program, where school-age kids can come in and read to the cats and dogs. The Humane Society will be holding a ribbon-cutting ceremony on June 26th to celebrate the new facility with the community. The Douglas County Sheriff's Office says crews responded Tuesday night to a house fire in Home City Township near Alexandria. Deputies found flames coming from inside the residence, and multiple fire departments were called to the scene. Authorities say the fire caused severe damage to the home owned by 52-year-old Ryan McClearly of Farwell. No injuries were reported. Due to the extent of the damage, the Minnesota State Fire Marshal's Office is assisting with the investigation. Drivers can expect lane closures and delays on several state highways in west-central Minnesota beginning this week, weather permitting. MnDOT says crews will be completing preventative maintenance seal coat projects that will extend the life of the pavement surface in the following areas: Highway 28 from Starbuck to Glenwood, Highway 55 from the Minnesota-North Dakota border to County Road 11, Highway 55 from Elbow Lake to the Grant-Douglas County line, and Highway 59 south of Detroit Lakes from Willow Street to Holbrook Road. At each location, crews will start by applying tack and rock, which will sit for 1 day. 1 to 2 days later, another crew will come back to apply fog seal. While crews are working, a pilot car and flaggers will control traffic, and drivers should plan for daily lane closures in the area. Drivers are urged to slow down and be alert for loose gravel and oil spraying in these areas. Once the seal coat portion of the projects are complete, crews will return a couple of weeks later to paint final striping. Minnesota beef producers have narrowly rejected a proposed increase to the state's beef checkoff. In a statewide referendum, 380 ballots opposed the measure, while 377 supported it. The proposal would have added a refundable 50-cent increase, but the fee will remain at $1 per head at the time of sale. The Minnesota Department of Agriculture says the checkoff supports research, promotion, and education for the industry. Officials note the vote followed public hearings held during the winter of 2025 and 2026. For KBRFradio.com News, I'm Derek Sidian. Get more news at KBRFradio.com. 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
13: Here's your forecast from News Talk 1250 KBRF. Sunny today with a high of 64, light east southeast wind. Overnight, a low of 43, and mostly sunny for Thursday with a high of 68. By Friday, slight chance of showers, otherwise partly sunny and 64. We could see some rain on Saturday with a high of 65. That's your weather from News Talk 1250, KBRF.
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0: Hot Talk with the Ox on this Wednesday. 320-251-1990 on the Boulder Tap House studio or text line. Out of the studio, our trifecta, Representative O'Driscoll, Representative Perryman, and Senator Howe, appreciate their time today. Obviously in high demand, as two of them are retiring from the legislature. Don't know what their scheme for the future is, but we'll find out. I give them a bad time about that, though, okay? But also Representative Perryman running for Senate, opening up that seat. Which brings us to a special guest in studio. We have Traveling Mike Conway, City Council President, joining us. Welcome, sir.
1: Hello. Welcome. Thank you.
0: So we have Representative Perryman is not running for re-election. She's running for the Senate instead. You had run for the Republican endorsement.
1: Correct.
0: To fill that seat. Unsuccessful.
1: Yep, unsuccessful.
0: John Jost was the victor, so he is the endorsed candidate.
1: Correct.
0: Filing opened yesterday, official filing for candidacy opened yesterday. What are your plans, sir?
1: Well, I'm happy to tell you I just came from the county office where I filed paperwork to run in the primary for 14A, Bernie Perryman's seat that she currently has, and will be hopefully moving up to the Senate.
0: Running as a Republican?
1: As a Republican in the primary. You know, some people ask, well, why am I doing this if I'm not the endorsed candidate? And I've had, since the endorsement process was gone through, I've had several people reach out and suggest that I probably should still pursue the opportunity to do that. It's a way for me to continue serving the city of St. Cloud and now the surrounding community, as I had previously let people know that I'm not running for city council again for next year.
0: Yeah, you had made that announcement.
1: Yeah, I made that announcement.
0: A long time ago.
1: Right. And before even this whole Representative Perryman decided to run for change and move up to Senate, I thought that was a good opportunity. And one of the things that has been made clear to me, or I've had a lot of people, you know, suggest that I pursue this, is remember the old bell curve from high school? Remember
0: vaguely.
1: That? Vaguely.
0: I tried to avoid remembering high school.
1: Yeah, me too. But that wonderful little bell curve that looks like a bell basically sitting on the counter. And for many election cycles in the past four or five election cycles, it seems that the outside edges of the bell, that thin little line, that thin little group, has been dictating to the rest of the people who the candidates are going to be and what the discussion is going to revolve around. And I think people over the last couple election cycles have just gotten tired of it. And so I think it's important for the majority of the people in the middle have an opportunity to say who they really want to be on the ballot in November. And I think it's important that we let a larger population, rather than just looking at the ends. And we've had this discussion even at the state convention coming up here for governor. In past state conventions, we could have done better with Republican candidates that actually ended up being the endorsed candidate and on the ballot. And many states around us and other parts of the country are taking advantage of having primaries early enough to where the candidates who win the primaries, win the larger vote, larger population of survey people, so to speak, if you're into surveys, having a larger pool means a better candidate. And so I'm throwing my hat in the ring, and I want to see if the larger pool, what they say on that.
0: So you'll be campaigning all summer,
1: I'll be campaigning all summer, starting
0: door
1: knocking. Yep.
0: Mm-hmm.
1: Yep. I'm going to spend this weekend as my wife, who is former military, and I have a lot of military friends, we're gonna celebrate this weekend and Tuesday. The door knocking, the knuckles are going to get sore, the shoe leather is going to get thin, and we'll be out there.
0: So campaigning then, I mean, let's get past the not winning the endorsement
1: sure.
0: and running on the primary thing. Then what would be, like, what issues are you championing that might differentiate you from other candidates?
1: Well, a couple of the it's easy to sit there and say this should have been done and that should have been done and to question whether people are doing what they think is the right thing. The hard part is you have to be able to understand what are the needs of the constituency you're serving. And once you understand their needs, that's your job is to support their needs. And it's very difficult. So when it comes to, you know, talking to the mayor of St. Augusta, you know, St. Augusta has some water issues that they really need worked on because they're trying to develop their industrial park. But without the proper services, it's very difficult to do. St. Joe is having the same issues with industrial parks. The communities around us are all having the infrastructure issues to be able to do the growth that they want to do. And these are not projects. You heard the senator earlier talking about the $1 million to just get the lift stations up and running or refurbed or whatever that's going to be.
0: In Holdingford.
1: Mm-hmm. But it's the non-sexy projects, the ones that you don't see, that really are the ones that hurt the communities from the growth perspective and just being able to sustain the infrastructure within the city. So it's not a real sexy topic, but it's one of those topics that has a really deep-hearted meaning to the constituency and to the local area. So those are things, they're not fun, but they're the things that the state government needs to look at, is how do we help those with the bonding issues and the bonding money that's available.
0: So taking ideology then kind of out of the equation.
1: Right. Yeah. I will always be a conservative. I will always be a Republican. So I'm always going to look for those solutions to say, okay, how can we let people do this themselves? But at the same time, we have the situation that we have now, where we have the social structure we do now. I would like to see, instead of our government officials, the governor and the Democrats tout how excited they are of how many people are on the programs, I would like to say how many people we got off the programs and find a way to make that happen. Because right now the system is a little broken. The system is designed to keep people on the programs. Because if you earn just a little bit more, then you don't lose a little bit of your benefits. You lose all your benefits. And unfortunately, we need to shift that balance in a way that people can gain independence. They can get some wins in their lives, and we're not pulling the rug off from underneath them. Eventually, the idea is they don't need the rug. They will be standing on their own 2 feet, and they'll be doing their own thing. And they can start putting taxpayer dollars back into the coffers.
0: Yeah, that's the goal.
1: Yeah, and the hard part is if you focus on we have not focused on the middle of the bell curve, the big part. And when you start looking at the divide between the left and the right, when you're starting to look at the center of things, the differences aren't that big. And now you can start to put more statesmanship. You can start to put more reality into, all right, I'll give you this if you give me this. And we start doing the things that Senator Howe mentioned aren't being done now. Because we have seen it's factions, it's camp, it's trench warfare right now. And we need to get out of the trenches. We need to start working for the betterment of the citizens.
0: That being said, and that's, I agree, and I'm concerned about that with all districts anymore. They used to be very safe districts. There still are some politically, Democrat or Republican. We're seeing the St. Cloud area being very purple, if you will, growing that way more over the years. That your side, the A side of the district used to be,
1: it used to be red.
0: Back in the old days, Jim Knobloch was that before he left and then came back into the other district.
1: Right.
0: But Steve Gottwalt, filled that position.
1: Yep.
0: Then when Tama Tice kind of took over, it got more purple as the city started to grow. And then Bernie Perryman running too, as tenacious of a campaigner as she is. It was a tight fight.
1: It's a tight fight.
0: Are you seeing that this district as a potential pickup for Democrats if the right candidate isn't there for the Republicans?
1: I still think the Republicans have the best message. We will have the best message. Now, if we don't have the right anything's possible if you don't have the right person running. We always say this at the state and federal level. Well, if they just had the right candidate. I believe I'm the right candidate for the conservatives and for Republicans in 14A. The idea here is we need to start finding wins that the community, I was at a group meeting with the president, Tomaso, of the university, and his outlook on the university is lights out different than any of the president I've had the fortune to listen to in my 30, 40 years of being up here. Mm. He's wanting to work with things. But he's going to need the state and he's going to need the local leaders to be able to work together and build those things, because he's not looking for handouts. He's just looking for a way for the university to start being a productive part of the community and the city and really the area, because St. Cloud is a regional hub. We've always talked about it as a regional hub. Well, you're going to affect the St. Augustas, the Wade Parks, the St. Joe's. We're going to have an impact. And if we start working together to make those things more attractive to businesses, attractive to those things, then the rest of the problems can be solved. But we need to start with, okay, how do we make things better for the people that are here? And how do we get less regulation so we're not dictating, we're facilitating, we're helping? That's a big difference. The Democrats want to tell you how to do things. The Republicans want to say, okay, how can we make it so you can do it on your own?
0: Amen.
1: And that's the basics.
0: Well, Mike Conway for House of Representatives, District 14A, interesting move. Yep. It happens. We'll see where it goes. Are you open for debates?
1: Oh, I'm open for debates. I'm open for discussions. I'm a firm believer that any conversation you have with somebody, you can walk away either learning something, making a friend, or agreeing that we're just not going to see eye to eye, but we can still be cordial and friendly to each other. We don't have to agree. We just have to acknowledge that the other person has a point, and we'll go from there. But yeah, we can make things happen. We can do things. Go ahead.
0: Well, I was going to say I want to put a different hat on.
1: Sure.
0: since you are the president of the city council at the moment, St. Cloud City Council.
1: Yep.
0: We had the representatives in and Senator Howe in a few minutes ago talking about the bonding bill.
1: Mm-hmm.
0: And I got to say, this kind of got away from me. Generally, I'm far more involved in bonding bill lobbying. I mean, I've gone to the Capitol
1: right.
0: multiple times and lobbied for various things in bonding bills over the years for the area. I wasn't aware really of any of these bonding proposals. So $6.4 million total,
1: right?
0: Half of it for the Mississippi Riverwalk connection and half of it for the Fifth Avenue South downtown project. This is monies that will, I mean, it'll improve downtown St. Cloud. That's a vague statement.
1: Sure.
0: Do you have any more specifics
1: yeah.
0: on this?
1: So the Riverwalk is basically the north side of the river. It has been in the comp plan for a long time. We've seen ways to kind of improve accessibility through either landscaping or taking some of what we're seeing and some of the southern or the cities south of us that are on the Mississippi, where they're starting to put parklands and open spaces for people to be able to enjoy and walk and use the water. That's the Mississippi River project. That's the north side.
0: Now the north side. So.
1: North of Division. I always kind of think north and south.
0: Got it. Okay.
1: So
0: we put in that big bridge.
1: That's the walkway that is down, the pedestrian walkway.
0: Mm-hmm.
1: But when it comes up, from there going a little farther north,
0: mm-hmm.
1: By Ralph Field at
0: yeah.
1: the Cathedral
0: yep.
1: in that area, that's where some of this money is designed to
0: add
1: some accessibility to the river there.
0: Okay.
1: The Fifth Avenue is really a combination of university and city project, because it's really looking at thinking Fifth Avenue south from 23 south to University Avenue. So it's that corridor there to A, the infrastructure, the pipes and the sewer and all that stuff needs to be replaced, and it supplies to the university and the neighborhoods. But it also can provide more of a gateway for the city and for people coming to visit St. Cloud State to say, okay, here's the gateway that we would be able to use to get access downtown and bring the new students, the potentially new students, the students that are there, make it easy and make it sort of a connection between what we did downtown. We took the trolley tracks out and all that, a fifth. Bring that across and connect that down to university.
0: Got it. That's what that is.
1: That's what that
0: okay.
1: is. And that's the start of what Mayor Anderson's really vision for 5th to 9th and from university up to Division. That neighborhood has some blight. We have some housing in there that it needs to be refurbished, redone, whatever. And that would help the university as well.
0: So instead of just doing new pipes and streets,
1: right.
0: we can actually, when we rebuild it, rebuild it into something
1: yes.
0: much more usable and much more of a corridor instead of just
1: think,
0: newly paved street.
1: Yeah, think more like Killian Boulevard on this side of the river.
0: Yeah.
1: So
0: game changer.
1: It would be a game changer for that area.
0: Okay.
1: And that's kind of the vision that we're looking at for it. Now, the details are to be worked out, but that's the proposal, and that's what that's for.
0: Wow.
1: So there's two really good programs there. And you were mentioning 322nd, that cut across.
0: Yeah, earlier. In St. Joe.
1: In St. Joe. We got some bonding money. We also got some money from Representative Emmer in the federal directed spending and some other that project, that road has been very difficult because it's a multi-jurisdictional road. You've got St. Cloud on one side, St. Joe on the other. You've got the townships on the other side that own half of those roads.
0: Mm.
1: And so the townships don't have the money.
0: Mm-hmm.
1: St. Cloud can't foot it all.
0: Mm-hmm.
1: But anybody who's driven on it knows that it's a suspension destroyer.
0: Okay.
1: So
0: got it. All right. Well, congratulations
1: Thank
0: on
1: you
0: your
1: for the
0: run.
1: Opportunity. Appreciate
0: Councilman,
1: it.
0: Councilman Conway, now candidate for District 14A representative.
1: Thank you, sir.
0: Filing period opened yesterday.
1: Opened yesterday.
0: And closes in 2 weeks.
1: In 2 weeks, the second. So, yeah.
0: All right, man.
1: We'll know.
0: Thank you,
1: sir. Have a good day.
0: Coming up on Hot Talk with the Ox, a final thought from the Ox about the close of the legislative session. And now that the Democrats and Republicans are so polarized, the caution moving into next year, especially for this election year, what's at stake next? Wrapping up Hot Talk with the Ox.
2: Here's your forecast from News Talk 1250 KBRF. Sunny today with a high of 64, light east-southeast wind. Overnight, a low of 43, and mostly sunny for Thursday with a high of 68. By Friday, slight chance of showers, otherwise partly sunny and 64. We could see some rain on Saturday with a high of 65. That's your weather from News Talk 1250 KBRF.
3: This is M&N Sports. I'm Mike Grimm. The Twins are on the field this hour playing Houston at Target Field in the rubber match of their three-game series. Josh Bell has 6 hits and 3 RBI in the first 2 games of the set, and manager Derek Shelton likes that.
4: When Josh, you know, and I've seen it before, having managed him and then managed against him, is when he starts to get on time, he can collect hits really quickly.
3: The Twins will be off tomorrow. They'll visit Boston on Friday. The AAA Saints are expected to have Royce Lewis in the lineup tonight when they host Omaha. The struggling Lewis was sent down yesterday to work on his batting. The first pitch tonight in St. Paul is 6:37. Timberwolves President of Basketball Operations Tim Connelly met with reporters yesterday to talk about the team whose season ended last week.
5: The guys will tell you it's the thing that most drives me nuts because these are all really good people. Our team's full of great guys. They don't always play well, just like I don't always do my job well, but as human beings, they're great. And I don't think you can't skip any steps. Like, I've never won a championship, so I can't tell you how to win it. But I've observed enough to know that, you know, you can't have string together bad days. A little of that, to me, is a bit of excuse-making after a bit poor end of the season. Like, our guys didn't talk about that when we won the first round, when we really bonded together after those injuries. But certainly, you guys see it. You guys are at the games. There's too many nights where we were not as locked in as we should be, and that's unacceptable, like, plain and simple.
3: Should be an interesting offseason. The NFL made it official yesterday. Minneapolis will host the 2028 NFL Draft. Peter O'Reilly is a league executive.
6: We came off a big draft in Pittsburgh. It was fantastic. We've got an incredible draft on the horizon in D.C. on the National Mall. Each draft is unique, and this one has the opportunity to be something big, something unifying, and something really powerful in Minnesota and beyond.
3: Local organizers say this event can draw 800,000 people or more in 2028. 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
0: Hot Talk with the Ox, wrapping things up here on this very busy Wednesday. Final thought, and I don't mean to be preachy here, and we'll cover this more in the days and weeks and months ahead, but an observation by the Ox after our conversation with our local legislators about the session that just ended and the one that will be coming up possibly with a new Democrat trifecta and why we got to make sure and prevent that from happening. With the division that we have seen right now and that is going on right now, these failed bills that the Democrats brought up, things, for instance, unreasonable regulations on ATV riding, wealth taxes, green energy bills, gun control, all that sort of thing. When the Democrats bring it up, they all are on one side of it and Republicans are all on the other side of it. If they fail, they fail by one vote maybe in the legislature. In the old days, we used to debate bills, and if they failed, then the Democrats and Republicans alike would say, oh, I guess the representatives of the people feel differently about this, so therefore I see now the will of the people is done. Now, if it fails by one vote, the Democrats think they're on the mandate. And they think, well, the reason it failed is because those damn Republicans. We just know the people of Minnesota all want this, so we're going to bring it back and we're going to pass it. Not realizing that there are a ton of Democrats, constituents, that don't want those things to pass either. But they're not even admitting that to themselves, nor to the rest of their caucus. That's what's different. So these bills would have died years ago because people would have realized, oh, I guess that's not what the people want. Now they're saying, we don't care what the people want. We need one more vote than the other guys so we can put these bad bills into effect if they win next year.
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8: News this hour from Town Hall. I'm Keith Peters in Washington. The wind-driven Sandy Fire continues to burn in the hills above Simi Valley, about 30 miles northwest of Los Angeles. Ventura County Fire Department spokesman Andrew Dowd says 750 firefighters are battling the Sandy Fire.
9: Firefighters were challenged initially by rapid fire growth in windy conditions. Sadly, we did have one home that we've confirmed has been destroyed. And while that is only one home, it is the home that belonged to the family that lived here for many years, and a tragic loss for that family.
8: The fire is 15% contained as of this morning. With primary elections taking place in six states Tuesday, many eyes were on a Kentucky House race.
10: I have called and conceded the race.
11: Republican Congressman Thomas Massie has criticized the Iran war, pushed for the release of the Jeffrey Epstein files, and voted against President Trump's big tax bill last year, repeatedly drawing comments like this Tuesday.
12: Thomas Massie's a terrible congressman. He's been a terrible congressman from day one.
11: And a Trump-backed primary challenger, Ed Gallerine.
13: I want to thank President Trump for his support, his endorsement, and his counsel.
11: Massie, the latest Republican lawmaker to lose after being declared disloyal by the president. I'm Ben Thomas.
8: Federal prosecutors have announced charges against former Cuban President Raul Castro in the 1996 downing of civilian planes operated by Miami-based exiles. The announcement was made Wednesday as the Trump administration escalated pressure on the socialist government. On Wall Street, the Dow up by 645 points, the NASDAQ rose 399, the S&P 500 advanced 79. More on these stories at townhall.com.
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17: The stock market bounced back after pressure eased on Wall Street from the bond market and oil prices gave back some of their big gains. The S&P 500 climbed 1.1%, its first rise in 4 days. The index not far from the all-time high it set last week. The Dow added 1.3% and the Nasdaq Composite rallied 1.5%. Stocks got a lift from easing yields in the bond market, which halted their recent climbs on worries about inflation. The yield on the 10-year Treasury fell back below 4.60%. The Dow gained 645 points today. The close at 50,009. The Nasdaq was also up, gaining 399 points to 26,270. The S&P 500 added 79 to 7,432. For the Wall Street Business Report, I'm John Scott.
8: News and analysis at townhall.com. The NAACP calls for a boycott of Southern college sports programs over voting rights. Correspondent Gethin Kulbaugh explains.
18: The NAACP is calling on black athletes, alumni, fans, and the general public to boycott the athletic programs of public universities in states that aim to redistrict longtime black lawmakers. If black athletes participate in the boycott, it could deplete rosters for powerhouse football and basketball programs across the Southeastern and Atlantic Coast conferences. The effort launched Tuesday comes as civil rights activists aim to apply pressure to Republican-led state legislatures through mass protests and economic boycotts. I'm Gethin Kulbaugh.
8: Dallas Mavericks president Masai Ujiri says it was a difficult decision and his alone to remove Jason Kidd as the team's coach after 5 seasons. Ujiri said he felt like the organization needed a clean slate. More at Town Hall.
19: Portions of today's program may be pre-recorded.
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24: For KBRFradio.com News, I'm Derek Sidian. The new Humane Society of Ottertail County building is almost complete. Executive Director Chris Cannon says that in late May and early June, shelter staff and volunteers are going to be very busy with the big move.
25: We're like the duck on water, you know, calm on the surface, and the feet are just going crazy underneath the surface, because we're going to start doing our own pieces, you know, moving out there piece by piece.
24: The features of the new building focus on enriching the quality of life for animals in the Humane Society's care and showing the animals in their best light to get them into a loving home. One of the things the Humane Society will be able to do in the new space is a rescue readers program, where school-age kids can come in and read to the cats and dogs.
25: It's a bit of a change of enrichment that we haven't done in the past, but, you know, with our new space and the ability to have the public come in and be in that space, we're super excited about, you know, them being able to come in and, you know, practice their reading skills. You know, studies have shown it's a calming effect on the dogs and, you know, kids as well, so it's, you know, a lot of advantages to that.
24: The Humane Society will be holding a ribbon-cutting ceremony on June 26th to celebrate the new facility with the community. The Douglas County Sheriff's Office says crews responded Tuesday night to a house fire in Home City Township near Alexandria. Deputies found flames coming from inside the residence, and multiple fire departments were called to the scene. Authorities say the fire caused severe damage to the home owned by 52-year-old Ryan McClearly of Farwell. No injuries were reported. Due to the extent of the damage, the Minnesota State Fire Marshal's Office is assisting with the investigation. Drivers can expect lane closures and delays on several state highways in west central Minnesota beginning this week, weather permitting. MnDOT says crews will be completing preventative maintenance seal coat projects that will extend the life of the pavement surface in the following areas: Highway 28 from Starbuck to Glenwood, Highway 55 from the Minnesota-North Dakota border to County Road 11, Highway 55 from Elbow Lake to the Grant-Douglas County line, and Highway 59 south of Detroit Lakes from Willow Street to Holbrook Road. At each location, crews will start by applying tack and rock, which will sit for 1 day. 1 to 2 days later, another crew will come back to apply fog seal. While crews are working, a pilot car and flaggers will control traffic, and drivers should plan for daily lane closures in the area. Drivers are urged to slow down and be alert for loose gravel and oil spraying in these areas. Once the seal coat portion of the projects are complete, crews will return a couple of weeks later to paint final striping. I'll be back with more KBRFradio.com news after this.
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24: KBRFradio.com news continues. The Stearns County Sheriff's Office says multiple children suffered minor injuries in a school bus crash Monday afternoon near Richmond. Deputies say around 30 students were on board, and most of those injured suffered cuts from broken glass. Authorities say the bus went into a ditch near a curve and struck a tree just after 3:20. The bus sustained heavy damage to the front and passenger side. The cause of the crash remains under investigation. Minnesota beef producers have narrowly rejected a proposed increase to the state's beef checkoff. In a statewide referendum, 380 ballots opposed the measure, while 377 supported it. The proposal would have added a refundable 50-cent increase, but the fee will remain at $1 per head at the time of sale. The Minnesota Department of Agriculture says the checkoff supports research, promotion, and education for the industry. Officials note the vote followed public hearings held during the winter of 2025 and 2026. A Northwest Minnesota school district is facing criticism after denying a student's request to wear a National Guard sash at graduation, despite a Minnesota statute encouraging recognition of military service. Fertile Beltrami senior Bo Duran says he hoped to wear the Army National Guard sash during commencement to honor his commitment to serve. Now the American Legion Department of Minnesota is backing the student. Spokesman Tim Engstrom.
0: So it would make sense for the school district to follow the state's lead and recognize this choice that Bo is making here. A young person makes that choice. I mean, it's a brave and honorable decision to put your life on the line for your country.
24: Engstrom says Duran plans to wear his sash Sunday with or without the school's support. People who cannot wait until late August for the Minnesota State Fair can get a taste of the fair this week. Spokeswoman Maria Hayden says there will be more than 40 food vendors, live music and entertainment, a horse show, the giant slide, and more Thursday through Sunday.
1: One of the other great things about Kickoff to Summer at the fair is it is a much smaller event, but it also has limited attendance. So if we sell a certain number of tickets per day and then it's sold out for the day, we are able to accommodate then free parking for all attendees.
24: She says fairgoers can purchase tickets for specific days of Kickoff to Summer at the fair. For KBRFradio.com news, I'm Derek Sidian. 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
24: 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I am here with another Highway 210 I-94 interchange project update powered by Falls Laundromat and Vector Windows. And I'm here talking with resident engineer Jesse Miller. Jesse, how are you doing today?
3: Good.
24: So let's talk, construction started a couple weeks ago
3: And the big thing right off the bat was the destruction of the North Bridge. So how did demolition go?
4: Yeah, as you can see, the bridge is gone. It went really well. Two nights, the contractor, you know, they really had their stuff together and was able to knock it out in those two nights. We had State Patrol, you know, helping us flag traffic up and over the ramps, and things went really well. And there, I mean, to the point now where they got the center sheet piling or the center piling driven, they're going to pour the footing, scheduled to do that tomorrow for the center pier. So the bridge is coming along really well.
3: Oh, wow. So after the bridge was demolished, we've seen a lot of the road get torn up. What else? Is there anything else happening right now? Is it mostly still just demolition of the road?
4: You know, I think the biggest shift as of yesterday, we got that temporary intersection, the temporary signals up down by Maple Murphy's and Walmart entrance. So they got that shifted over yesterday, and the dirt crews and pipe crews are in, you know, taking the old bit off and the old material off and putting new culvert in and realigning the ramps, you know, on the west side of the interstate. You see a lot of dirt work, a lot of dirt being moved around, and that's for the new ramps.
3: But like we've always been wanting to mention this, Highway 210 remains open and will remain open, right?
4: Yep. How we have it now, it'll probably, you know, it'll be there for the majority of the summer the way we have it.
3: Well, thank you so much for your time, Jesse. And thanks for all you're doing with the fixing our roads up there.
4: Yeah, no, I just want to say thank you and, you know, to the city of Fergus Falls. If, you know, it's been pretty well, no complaints, so things are going well. I just want to give a shout out to them too.
3: Oh, yeah.

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2: 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Dennis Kildee passed away on May 14th at the Veterans Memorial Home of Fergus Falls at 86 years old. Visitation will be 5 to 7 on Wednesday at Olson Funeral and Cremation, and also 1 hour prior to the service, which will be Thursday morning at 11 o'clock at Augustana Lutheran Church of Fergus Falls for Dennis Kildee. Shirley Berger, 90, of Fergus Falls, died May 12th at Pioneer Point in Fergus Falls. The service will be 1 o'clock Friday at Zion Lutheran Church, with visitation 1 hour prior to the service for Shirley Berger. Marietta Drayton passed away on December 28th of 2025 at Pioneer Care at the age of 91. Her service is now set for 1 o'clock on Friday at Olson Funeral and Cremation, with visitation 1 hour prior to that service for Marietta Drayton. Donald Don Schroeder, 88, of Fergus Falls, died January 29th at his home. Service is now set for 2 o'clock on Friday at Calvary Free Lutheran Church. And Don requested to be buried with family in Sheldon, North Dakota. And the graveside service there will be 2 o'clock Saturday, and Olson Funeral and Cremation assisting for Donald Schroeder. That concludes the announcements.
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1: There never seems to be enough time in the day to get all your farm work done. You're tempted to cut corners, but doing so can put you at risk of injury or worse. I urge you to resist the temptation. 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So what if it takes a little longer? You'll live to farm another day. Farm safety is everyone's business. This reminder is brought to you by Farm to Four through the generous support of listeners like you across the country. As the school year soon ends, the kids will be spending a lot more time at home on the farm. Tawny Larson manages the Kansas Agriculture Safety and Health Program.
2: Growing up on a farm can be a great experience, and I think it really teaches kids a lot of responsibility, a good work ethic. It also offers independence where the kids can learn and go out and do some things on the farm by themselves, gaining those work skills. A lot of farm kids are really prepared to go into the work field because they've been out there. They know what it's like. They know the responsibilities that it takes to take care of livestock and take care of crops.
1: Since Larson's focus is on the safety and health of the Kansas farming community, she also touches on ways to keep the kids safe on the farm this summer.
2: We do need to be careful and cognizant of protecting our little ones. And so wearing some type of high quality hearing protection will help protect their auditory systems as they are still developing. The other would be like eye protection. If there's flying dust around, if the adults are wearing eye protection or any other type of PPE, then the children certainly should be wearing it as well.
1: Above all, enjoy your extra time with the kids this summer. That's Farm to Fork. I'm Daryl Anderson.
3: This is M&N Sports. I'm Mike Grimm. The Twins claim the rubber match of their three-game series with the Astros at Target Field today, the final 4-1. They got home runs from Ryan Kreidler and Victor Caratini. Caratini says starting pitcher Joe Ryan, though, was the star of the game. He went six innings of four-hit, one-run ball, struck out nine, and walked no one.
4: He executed the sweeper really good today. That's the high pitch today for him, and his fastball is always there. So we do a couple of good mix and match with the combination of his pitches and everything going in the right direction.
3: Ryan improved to 3-3 with the win. Rookie Andrew Morris notched his first big league save. The Twins are off tomorrow. They'll open a three-game weekend series at Boston at Fenway Park on Friday. The AAA Saints are not expected to have Royce Lewis in the lineup tonight when they host Omaha. The struggling Lewis was sent down yesterday to work on his batting. He is expected to report to St. Paul tomorrow. Tonight's first pitch is 6:37. Timberwolves president of basketball operations Tim Conley met with reporters yesterday to talk about the team whose season ended last week.
5: Our goal is each year to get better. 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We had another playoff series victory, but we finished sixth in the West again, and it didn't end the way we wanted. So I think everything's on the table.
3: Should be an interesting off season, and certainly there could be some moves. The NFL made it official yesterday. Minneapolis will host the 2028 NFL Draft. Minnesota Sports and Events President Wendy Blackshaw.
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14: 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In field trials across the Midwest and the South, QuickShot provided an average 7 bushel per acre advantage in corn and a 30 pound per acre increase in cotton compared to the grower's standard fluency agent. 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A few times a week in small towns across rural America, the local streets fill with trucks and livestock trailers as farmers bring stock to their favorite sale barns. How much of an impact can one barn have in a community or in a state? Well, researchers at the University of Nebraska-Lincoln spent time last fall visiting four livestock sale barns across their state. They stopped in Bassett, North Platte, Ogallala, and Palmyra, talking to producers, buyers, and sale barn workers about what keeps these markets functioning. 60% of the study participants said socializing was the reason they attended livestock auctions. 63% said they've made new friends as a result. Those aren't trivial numbers in an industry where rural isolation is a real and growing concern. The researchers identified three core themes running through the sale barn experience. First, sale barns strengthen the culture of a place. Each location develops its own identity shaped by generations of families and the rhythms of the land around it. Second, those social connections actively enhance personal well-being. Producers told researchers that simply being around people facing the same challenges can make a difference. Third, sale barns build knowledge and trust. The conversations that happen at the lunch counter and in the sale ring represent an informal but powerful transfer of knowledge between buyers and sellers. But that impact doesn't stop at the barn door. The UNL research found that sale barn impacts ripple outward into the broader local economy. producers stopping in for a sale also visit the local farm store, stop off at the bank, and fill up at the gas station. Survey participants who had experienced a sale barn closure reported losing not just a marketplace, but restaurants, retail businesses, and what one producer called the community's identity. I'll have more when we come back.
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19: This is Minnesota News Network. I'm John Anderson. While HCMC funding grabbed the headlines with the legislature, lawmakers also put $500 million into a reserve account to help financially strapped hospitals across Minnesota. DFL Senate Majority Leader Aaron Murphy tells MNN this is only the start.
20: We knew we needed to do more than just stabilize HCMC because that hospital, critical access, statewide asset, is the canary in the coal mine, and what they are experiencing, hospitals across the state are experiencing. So I wouldn't call what we've done as a Band-Aid. I would call it a stabilizing factor that gives us a little more time.
19: The agreement gives HCMC just over $200 million to stabilize the hospital now in the short term. Three people are facing charges after a large drug bust in the city of Gilbert in St. Louis County. During the execution of search warrants, members of the St. Louis County Sheriff's Office and the Lake Superior Violent Offender Task Force uncovered approximately 19.5 pounds of meth, 1.2 pounds of cocaine, and nearly $22,000 in cash. The suspects are identified as 43-year-old Winston Wilson, 60-year-old Candace Miller, and 42-year-old Angela Cerny. Bail was set between $300,000 and $500,000. The parents of a student who brought THC candy to Horizon Middle School in Moorhead are under arrest. Multiple students became ill Monday after consuming the candy. Police Chief Chris Helmick and Moorhead Area School Superintendent Brandon Lunick says preventing drug use in schools begins at home.
21: Together, the two of us can't do this alone. We can continue to get and stand behind a microphone here, but at some point, we also need to realize that there's some practices that have to happen at home.
19: This is MNN.
22: Decades of economic decline.
23: Minnesota has lost $500 million of adjusted gross income.
22: Student test scores falling.
24: More than 70% of Minnesota students are not meeting science standards.
22: $1 billion of fraud.
25: The scope of fraudulent use of taxpayers' money will exceed $1 billion.
22: This isn't sustainable. And will Klobuchar do anything differently? I mean, I'm afraid Klobuchar is just more the same. Klobuchar has done things the same for three decades.
24: But it's not working.
22: $1 billion of fraud. Student scores falling, jobs vanishing. I don't know if Minnesota survives another 4 years of Klobuchar and failures. America's PAC is responsible for the content of this advertising, paid for by America's PAC and not authorized by any other candidate or committee. AmericasPAC527.com.
19: Attorney General Keith Ellison is suing the U.S. Department of Education over a new federal student loan rule that could limit borrowing access for students pursuing certain professional degrees. MNN's Tasha Radel has more.
0: Ellison is suing the department over a new federal student rule that could limit borrowing access for students pursuing certain professional degrees. Ellison joined a coalition of attorneys general arguing the rule unlawfully narrows the definition of professional degree, potentially impacting programs like physical therapy, physician assistant studies, advanced nursing, and speech language pathology. The lawsuit claims the changes could worsen healthcare workforce shortages. Tasha Radel, MNN.
19: The Trump administration is suing Minnesota over a new state law that bans residents from making bets on prediction markets. The ban would make operating or helping to run prediction market platforms a felony in Minnesota on August 1st. This is MNN.
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17: 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Congratulations to the class of 2026. And congratulations to the 35 graduating seniors at Hillcrest Lutheran Academy. American Federal Bank is proud to salute the Hillcrest class of 2026. Hard work, dedication, and big goals have led to this moment. Congratulations from American Federal Bank in Fergus Falls. 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
1: Defending and promoting his highly anticipated opening of government-run grocery stores, New York City Mayor Mad Manny invoked a frequently cited quote.
2: I cannot help but think of the words of our 40th president, Ronald Reagan. The 9 most terrifying words in the English language are, I'm from the government and I'm here to help. But I disagree. I think 9 more terrifying words are actually, I worked all day and can't feed my family.
1: Well, in Minnesota, a Republican legislator came up with an idea instead to get government out of the way. A bill just passed with bipartisan support to allow grocery stores to donate expired eggs to food shelves. Eggs up to 30 days past their freshness or best buy date can be released to the public in need for free.
4: I need you, darling, to try milk for me when I am not sure of the expiration date.
1: Right, maybe a couple of days past, but this is for eggs. So why not instead change the method for determining best buy dates to accurately reflect the freshness and suitability of the food we eat? Which would seem like the basic goal of government organizations charged with determining the criteria for these food expiration dates, right? Because it's odd that in an election year, legislators pat themselves on the back for their benevolence to the hungry and thriftiness to the food industry and taxpayers here, when what they're really saying by passing this, from outside the box, is that the food might be past its expiration date, but it's good enough for poor people.
5: You can eat that?
6: What, that? No. Yes. No. Well, no, I'd crossed my mind. Yeah.
1: Here outside the box with the Ox 4 times daily on News Talk 1250 KBRF.
26: I'm Rob Driesline, and this is from the pages of the Outdoor News, brought to you by Onyx Fish.
27: The Associated Press reported last week that the Trump administration is lifting restrictions on hunting in national parks and wilderness areas around the country. More details on this story when we return, but first.
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27: Welcome back. The AP reports that President Donald Trump's administration is quietly pushing national park, national wildlife refuge, and wilderness area managers to dramatically scale back hunting restrictions. The change is raising questions about visitor safety and the effects on wildlife. U.S. Department of Interior Secretary Doug Burgum, the former North Dakota governor, issued an order in January directing multiple agencies to remove what he termed unnecessary regulatory and administrative barriers to hunting and fishing and justify regulations that these public land managers want to keep in place. The order applies to 55 sites in the lower 48 under the National Park Service's jurisdiction. Managers at various locations already have lifted prohibitions on hunting stands, training hunting dogs, and using vehicles to retrieve animals and hunting along trails. Hunting is already allowed in about 51 million National Park Service acres, although about 85% of those are in Alaska. Groups including Ducks Unlimited and the Theodore Roosevelt Conservation Partnership supported the order. This has been from the pages of the Outdoor News. Learn more at OutdoorNews.com.
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9: 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Listen anytime, any place with the Fergus Now app on your phone. Joining me now, I've got Andrew Bremseth with the City of Fergus Falls. Andrew, I bet you you're kind of happy that the last week is behind us.
10: I'm relieved, but I'm also just so elated and grateful. It was so fun. It was last weekend was so fun celebrating Chris Tungseth, and everything went so well, and to see so many people rally around, it was just super rewarding and just a wonderful experience. I wish we could do it more often, but there's a ton of work that goes into something like that. And I think everybody's still just kind of trying to get their energy back and, you know, recuperate and tackle the week. But we didn't delay. We had a council meeting last night. So right back into the routine.
9: And I just want to say, you know, from, you know, kind of an outsider's point of view, the city, I mean, performed perfectly. I mean, everything went great. And, you know, I think as a whole, I think it really made Fergus shine.
10: Well, I appreciate that, Dave. And honestly, as you know, something like this is not possible without a lot of people, right? And so I don't want to sit here and try to thank everybody because I'm going to forget somebody. And I certainly wouldn't want to do that. But we had a ton of volunteers. We had a ton of organizations that came together to pull this off. Chris's, you know, people that are close to Chris's family. We had some surprises throughout the day that you stumbled upon yourself. and so Chris's family, you know, was part of that, and law enforcement and the fire department and all the different agencies that come together. I mean, we had a number of logistical planning meetings to pull something like this off. And just, it's so impressive to see it happen and to see it come to fruition. But you know, knowing all the different people that had a hand in making it a successful event is, you know, just, it's just incredible. And I don't think it could have gone any better. And what a great thing to be able to say at the end of an event like that. And I think, Chris said it best day of his life, and, you know, just loves the people that are in the community that have rallied around to support him. And I think, you know, as anybody who knows Chris, he's humble and he's genuine and down to earth. And he hasn't strayed from that. And I think he knows that his success is, well, obviously, you know, higher power, but also because of the support of his community and the people that love him. And, you know, that's why he is having success and why he's going to continue to have success.
9: Well, let's jump into the meeting. We always ask anybody to talk about at the open forum.
10: Yeah. Ironically, Lisa Workman, spoke at the open forum to talk about how successful the Chris Tungseth event was and to thank a lot of the people that were involved, and Lisa and the chamber were, heavily involved from day one and were very helpful. They stepped up, when it was all a blur and it was all unknown and we didn't know if it was American Idol or if it was, you know, going to be hosted by the city or how this was going to work and how things were. And they said, we'll be the fiscal host and we'll take a leap of faith and start writing checks for some of these things. You know, it's expensive to pull off an event, sound systems and, you know, some of those things that are involved in an event like this. And the chamber from day one had the faith in donations and business communities that they'd be made whole. And I believe that they have been, but you know, they jumped right in and started writing checks. I want to say thank you to them as well. And Lisa shared, you know, her kind of view of how the day went and thanked a lot of the volunteers. And it was just a very positive message.
9: Well, let's jump right into it. We had a public hearings to start things off.
10: Lots of public hearings last night. Most of them related to special assessments. As we've talked about, we have a lot of projects that are happening. So along with those come special assessments. So the first one was for the 2025 sidewalk and driveway improvement project. This is a voluntary project where if somebody needs the sidewalk in front of their home or business repaved or, you know, redone, they can jump on the city's bid. We bid them all at once, and the city contributes some to that, and the remainder goes on an assessment that people can pay for those sidewalks over a period of time. So this is always kind of a year later. The project happened last year. Now it's time to put the assessments in place. There was only two properties this year. That was 100% petition, and nobody appeared for that hearing. So those assessments were adopted. I can just run right down the list here. We have, like I said, a number of projects. The Cavour Avenue project, that was adopted. The Cleveland Avenue project was adopted. Douglas Avenue was adopted. There were a handful of neighbors that had either concerns or questions as it relates to their assessments on Douglas. A few people that wanted to raise an objection or an appeal to save their ability to challenge the assessment. But ultimately, the council approved all of the assessment rolls for all of these projects, and the contracts were previously awarded, and all of them are going to happen this summer.
9: Everybody's getting new roads.
10: Yeah, lots of new roads.
9: And then we had a couple TIFs.
10: Yeah, so we had a new TIF district that was established, and then a business subsidy for Northwoods Industrial Services, LLC. This is essentially SCR Solutions, who's an existing manufacturer here in town, is looking at doing an expansion of their manufacturing company. And I don't recall offhand the project cost, but it's a few million-dollar project, creation of 10 jobs that are about $30 an hour. So some pretty, pretty good paying jobs as a part of that. And the council established this TIF district to make that a reality last night. This is a economic development district, so it's the maximum of 9 years. So it's a fairly short-term district where the developer is able to recoup some of those costs to make it a more affordable project.
9: And we had a nice little swearing-in ceremony.
10: Yeah, so Officer Andrew Renner was recently promoted to Sergeant Andrew Renner, and the chief was able to his wife pinned the badge on him last night, but the chief and the mayor swore him in. And then the police chief had a lot of nice things to say about Sergeant Renner, who was going to do a remarkable job. Sergeant Renner's been with us for quite a while. Very, very experienced officer, has been just a reliable member of our department and our team for many years. And as he steps up into this leadership role, I think the success that he's going to see is plenty, and I think the officers have a good role model in Sergeant Renner to continue to learn and grow themselves.
9: And we've got Public Works Week.
10: Yeah, this week is the annual Public Works Week, so the mayor declared this week, May 17th to the 23rd, as Public Works Week, and acknowledged and thanked all of the different departments of our Public Works Division for what they do, and I want to echo that thanks. A lot of what we do as a community and as a city would not be possible without our Public Works Department. This weekend's events are a prime example. You may not have seen them front and center, but they had a major role in getting everything coordinated and, you know, barricades. We think we used every single barricade that we own to pull off the event between the parade and the concert, and, you know, setting the stage and just the garbage is in recycling and all the different things that come along with that. But beyond that, snow removal, taking care of our streets, our clean water at our water plant, wastewater at the sewer plant, all the different things that happen related to public works are so important to having a clean, safe, and good community to live in. And our department, led by Lynn Taylor, does just a remarkable job. And I wish we could name it Public Works Year, because they do good work
9: job
10: all year. So, but this is their week, and we thank them for what they do, and just want to send my appreciation as well.
9: Absolutely. Let's move into the consent agenda. We talked about the meeting of the whole, and then we went to the trails for snowmobiles.
10: Yeah, so it's ironic that we're talking about snow this time of the year. It is pretty cold outside, but we're not going to go backwards, I don't think. But as we were working with the OCTA, which is the Otter Tail Country Trail Association, we realized that the last time that we did a permit for their trails through city property or city right-of-ways or within the city was all the way back to 1991.
9: Whoa.
10: And there's been a few additions since 1991, as you can imagine, as this community's, you know, growing at some of the edges. And so, when we discovered that, we said, well, let's just get a new permit in place and, cover all the existing trails. We're not going to be adding any new trails today, so to speak, but, this new and updated permit will then cover all the existing trails that the old 1991 permit didn't cover. And there is, you know, we certainly don't mind that those trails exist, but there is some benefit to the city to have an agreement, because if you have your property under one of these agreements and you allow the Snowmobile Association to utilize the property for no charge, you're covered by state statute in terms of liability and some of those things that, if you require money or you don't have an agreement in place, you wouldn't be covered. So it was good to get that cleaned up.
9: And let's move on and talk about what's going on with Park Construction.
10: Yeah, so Park Construction is the contractor for the MnDOT 210 project out here. And they approached the city about utilizing the property we own at 1960 College Way. That is the property next to Subway that has the recycling bins on it currently, where the old roller rink used to be. And
9: Silver
10: people,
9: Skate.
10: Yeah, some people remember it by that. But anyway, it's basically the end of Field Street on College Way. They're looking for a place to put their field office trailer and basically laboratory, and are entering into a short-term temporary lease agreement with the city. They're going to pay us $1,000 a month to utilize that lot to park their trailer on. So it's kind of a win-win for everybody. And the conditions of that agreement, I think it's a 7-month agreement, so it'd be just the duration of the project, and they have to return the condition of the lot to what it is today. So really kind of a win-win for everybody.
9: And let's talk a little bit about the public hearing for Minnesota Investment Fund.
10: Yeah, so setting a public hearing for June 1st, which is the next city council meeting for Minnesota Investment Fund loan. We call that a MIF loan. And this is also for that SCR Solutions expansion that we talked about earlier. The state is going to be putting some funds into that project, which we hope it would be a low interest loan with a portion of it being forgivable because of that job creation and investment that's being made. So kind of a good thing as well. But because of the utilization of those funds, there is a public hearing requirement, and that'll happen on June 1st.
9: Let's move on to ordinances and resolutions. Let's talk about Dave Drown and Associates.
10: Yeah, more TIF here, but this is another project. So another existing business in the community is looking at doing a fairly substantial expansion, which would add capacity, jobs, and certainly tax base. And they're looking to utilize tax increment financing to help offset some of the costs of that and make it a feasible project. So we're anticipating we get that application probably by now today. And then David Drown and Associates, who's our new TIF advisor, will do the numbers, run the analysis, and then bring all that back, and we'll have a similar public hearing like we did last night for the other project.
9: And let's talk a little FFA, or FAA.
10: FAA, yeah. So the airport, this is kind of a fun one, but the airport receives $150,000 a year from the FAA through the entitlement funding program. And in that program, you can only bank those dollars to up to 4 years. So we can only bank up to $600,000, which is 4 years worth of expenditures. Other airports get entitlement dollars depending on their size and volume and some of those things as well. And communities can trade their entitlement dollars so they can go above that threshold when they have a project. And then when they don't have a project on the horizon, they can kind of loan them out and, you know, be a little more strategic about maximizing the opportunities. So, because we're very close to our limit, And we don't have, we have, our entitlement balance is just over 591,000. So we couldn't get another allocation. And because we're not looking at a major project for another year or two, and that major project that we're discussing now is hangar expansion, we're able to shift our entitlement dollars to other communities that may need them that have projects coming up this year. And then they repay us through their entitlement dollars next year or the year after. So, we've made two deals, one with the city of Le Sueur. We're going to, trade entitlement dollars of 188,000. And then the other one is the city of Cook for 26,000. So we will send those two cities that amount this year. And then, they will pay us back through entitlement dollars in 2027 or 2028. So kind of a fun little thing that airports are able to do. And it's important to ensure that you either spend or trade entitlements before you hit that max, because
9: otherwise you won't get any more.
10: You don't get it. And it actually reverts back to the federal side of things and doesn't stay in the state. So yeah, we'd rather help out some of our, you know, area cities and have them get their projects done while at the same time ensuring that we're made whole and we don't let any dollars go to waste either.
9: Well, let's move in and talk a little bit about Northwoods Industrial Services.
10: Yes. So this again is that same project at SCR Solutions. This is referring to an easement, access easement. The council previously approved a temporary access easement from Progress Drive, which is near the water tower, into that site, so they'd have another access point. The developer asked us if we would consider making that a permanent access rather than a temporary access, and the council was on board with that last night. So he'll be able to build a permanent road that gives him another ingress egress point on the site related to his development. The thought behind the temporary was that we actually have utilities that run in that area, so we thought, you know, if you want to use it for construction or phasing or some of those things, you certainly can. But without some guarantees, we don't want a permanent road built right over the top of some of our infrastructure. And, yeah, and in this case, the developer knows that should there ever be a need to dig up the infrastructure, do replacements, it's going to be his responsibility to get us that access. So essentially we'll tear up his road and he'll have to replace it. So having those agreements in place, we were comfortable doing that permanent easement, and that's what we're going to do.
9: Sounds excellent. Let's move on to some new business, making the world beautiful.
10: Yeah. So, with this being the 250th anniversary of our country, the couple of council members have started to talk about doing a community beautification project through the planting of some additional flowers and possibly trees to, you know, make a more lasting impact. And nothing that we're going to be able to announce yet, but there's a couple of businesses that are working on fairly sizable donations to go towards this effort, which is really what launched this effort. One of the businesses offered up a fairly good sum of money and then said beyond that, our employees would like to take part in some service projects in recognition of the 250th anniversary and really spruce things up. So we're looking at a plan to bring quite a bit of flowers back to Wright Park and then any other areas that we can spruce up and or plant more permanent trees as well. So the city council is encouraging people to take care of, you know, their own properties, make things look really nice. You know, let's have a good, clean summer and put on our best face. But also, if anybody's interested in donating to these efforts, they can do that through the city, and we'll make sure those funds go towards flowers, trees, or anything like that. So we're going to look forward to doing that project and look forward to the 250th anniversary of the summer.
9: Sounds excellent. Andrew, anything else we should mention?
10: I'll just mention real quick that Monday is Memorial Day, so garbage and recycling normally picked up on Monday shifts to Tuesday, and then Tuesday collection moves to Wednesday. Our next city council meeting, like we talked about, is June 1st at 5:30, and all are welcome to attend.
9: Sounds excellent. Andrew, thanks for coming in. Thanks for all you do to help the city, and obviously, what an amazing week we've had.
10: Yeah, let's keep the momentum going. Let's stay positive. Let's have fun. This is going to be a great summer. Giving Eric Johnson a hard time, who runs the parade. Is he ready to do it again in a couple weeks? Because Summerfest is not far away, and a lot of fun stuff happening in Fergus Falls this summer. So let's keep it up.
9: Sounds excellent. Andrew Brebs at the City of Fergus Falls joining us on News Talk 1250 KBRF.
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12: News this hour from Town Hall. I'm Keith Peters in Washington. Acting Attorney General Todd Blanche says the U.S. has indicted former Cuban President Raul Castro over the 1996 downing of civilian planes operated by Miami-based exiles.
13: As alleged in the indictment, Raul Castro and five co-defendants participated in a conspiracy that ended with Cuban military aircraft firing missiles at those civilian planes and killing four Americans.
12: The indictment was related to Castro's alleged role in the shootdown of two small planes operated by the exile group Brothers to the Rescue. Castro was Cuba's defense minister at the time. The charges include murder and destruction of an airplane. Congressman Barry Moore and former Navy SEAL Jared Hudson advanced to a runoff Wednesday for the Republican nomination for Alabama's open Senate seat.
14: Moore is a three-term congressman endorsed by President Donald Trump, and Hudson is a political newcomer. Moore said the state deserves a, quote, Trump conservative in the Senate, while Hudson has promised to be a, quote, warrior for President Trump's America's First agenda if elected. On the Democrat side, business owner Dakari Lariat and lawyer Everett West are heading to a runoff, but either of them would face an uphill climb in deep red Alabama. The Republican and Democratic runoffs will be held on June 16th. Bernie Bennett reporting.
12: Speaking at the U.S. Coast Guard Academy commencement today, President Trump says those cadets have shown unbelievable heroism and exceptional selflessness.
15: You've all been tested. You'll be tested further and probably at higher levels as your career goes on, but you've been very strongly tested and you have what it takes.
12: On Wall Street, the Dow Jones Industrial Average up by 645 points. The NASDAQ rose 399. The S&P advanced 79. Oil dropped below $99 a barrel. 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
12: The first of three executions planned this week around the U.S. has been carried out.
20: An Arizona prisoner convicted of killing another man by throwing gasoline at him and lighting a match was put to death Wednesday. Prison officials say 63-year-old Leroy McGill was given a lethal injection for the murder of Charles Perez, who was attacked along with his girlfriend in 2002, and that process went according to plan. McGill waived his right to seek clemency. Arizona now has 108 prisoners on death row. I'm Julie Walker.
12: A federal judge has refused to postpone a trial next month for civil claims stemming from the 2024 collapse of Baltimore's Francis Scott Key Bridge. Six construction workers who have been filling potholes were killed in that bridge collapse. News and analysis at townhall.com. From Washington, I'm Keith Peters reporting. Women's flag football is on track to gain NCAA championship status before the sport makes its Olympic debut. Correspondent Gethin Kulbaugh has more.
21: The NCAA Committee on Access, Opportunity, and Impact voted Tuesday to recommend that Divisions 1, 2, and 3 add a National Collegiate Flag Football Championship as soon as the spring of 2028. It's a giant step toward NCAA championship inclusion for women's flag football. More than 100 schools have been planning to compete during the next academic year, according to the NCAA. A title game may even take place right before the sport makes its Olympic debut at the 2028 LA Games. I'm Gethin Kulbaugh.
12: Dallas Mavericks president Masai Ujiri says it was a difficult decision and his alone to remove Jason Kidd as the team's coach after five seasons. More on these stories at townhall.com.
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9: It's your forecast on News Talk 1250 KBRF as we go through tonight, seeing mostly clear skies, lows dropping us down to 43. Winds on the south-southeast at about 10 for a Thursday, mostly sunny, 68 for our high, 45 for Thursday night's low, a little bit of rain coming in Friday through Saturday, 63 Friday's high, 44 Friday night's low, 64 on Saturday, 76 on Sunday, Monday up around 84. That's your forecast on News Talk 1250 KBRF. Depend on it.
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0: Welcome back to the Ramsey Show here in the Fair Ones Credit Union studio. We're headed back to the phone lines where George and I find Mark in Albany, New York. Mark, how can we help out today?
1: Hi, how are you?
0: Doing great. What's up?
1: So I was just wondering, is it ever okay to use or deplete your emergency fund to avoid taking a loan when you're making a big purchase?
0: Is the big purchase an emergency? Something that is urgent? Something that is completely necessary and something that is like time
2: unexpected.
0: Factor? Yeah, unexpected?
1: No, it's something that's sort of been expected. It's for a car because my current one is getting a little too expensive to maintain. And although safety isn't yet a concern, it's slowly getting to that point.
2: So does the car need repairs? What do you mean expensive?
1: So, I have to repair the mileage is suffering from a damaged catalytic converter and a couple other things. And it's also just losing value. I know that shouldn't be my primary concern, but I'm just...
2: Is there a loaner on it?
1: No, there is no loan. It's paid off.
2: Okay. And what kind of car are you looking to get? How much is that going to cost you?
1: It would be about $30,000.
2: And would you be selling the current car?
1: Yeah, I'd be trading it in most likely.
2: So you'd trade it in and pay cash for this next car?
1: Yes, yes. Okay. If I did not use the emergency fund, then I would be taking out a loan for about half that amount.
0: What's the trade-in amount that you think you're going to get for the existing vehicle if you don't put the repairs in?
1: I might get $3,000 or $4,000.
0: Oh, okay.
2: Not much. All right. How much is in the emergency fund?
1: Right now, I believe it's $11,000 or $12,000.
2: Okay. So you don't even have the money to even buy this car. It's not like you have $30,000 sitting in the emergency fund ready to buy that car.
0: Yeah, where's the other money coming from?
1: Well, I have $11,000 in the emergency fund, and I've been saving up in a new car fund. I have about $16,000 or $17,000 in the new car fund.
2: Right.
0: So why can't we just spend $16,000 or $17,000 since you have a new car fund that you've saved for? You can get a great car for $17,000.
1: I suppose I could. It's just I found what I really liked, and
2: ding.
1: I admit I am a bit. Pardon me.
2: I was just saying, ding, ding, ding. We have a winner. You got to the bottom of this, which is I saw it and I want it, and it looks fancier than the $17,000 version.
0: Uh-huh.
2: What kind of car is this?
1: It's used, so it's not a new car. Don't worry about that. It's a 2023 Q5.
2: Oh, I thought we didn't want to get into expensive cars with expensive maintenance and expensive insurance and premium gas.
1: That is true, yes.
0: But we are. This is different. Okay, so I mean, my answer here is very cut and dry, and we can get into the whys about it, but I think that you did something very intentional, which you said, I'm going to need a new car soon. Therefore, it's not really an emergency because you saw it was coming and you started saving money, which I applaud you. That's exactly what you should be doing. And you saved up a pretty penny. You saved up $17,000. Nothing stops you today from saying, I'm going to buy a $17,000 car today and I'm going to continue to save towards that car fund so that maybe next year or at the appropriate time, I can add another $17,000 to it and then I can come up and get my, what is it? IQ? What is it called?
2: The Q5, the Audi. So I'm curious, can you do these repairs now and ride this car for another 6 months to a year while you save up another $13,000?
1: For another 6 months, I'd probably be able to save about $7,000.
2: Okay, so that puts us at about 24?
1: Yeah, just about.
2: All right. I mean, I'm looking at them online right now. I'm looking at some 2023 Q5 sitting at $23,000. So I think it's possible to do some research and negotiate and find the right one for the price. And maybe it's 8 months. Okay, and then we'll have $25,000. And so it's up to you, the timeline. But the goal is don't use the emergency fund except for emergencies and save up and pay cash for this car, and don't let them talk you, because here's what's going to happen. You're going to step onto that lot, and they're going to say, well, do you want to just see the 2026 model? I mean, we can get you in for whatever payment you want. I mean, we can work with you. Oh,
0: sneaky, sneaky.
1: So I already know the worst thing you can do is say, I want my monthly payment to be this, because they're going to sneak in all kinds of stuff.
0: Well, we're not even talking about monthly payments.
2: Even just, they're going to try to get you into a fancier car that gives them a higher commission, an extended warranty. I mean, I just played this game. They put LoJack on a Tesla, which already can find itself, Jade. They put LoJack on there as a little extra.
0: To try to add a little something.
2: You can't take that off.
0: I do feel like, though, when you go to the car dealership and you've done your research online and you're just like, I'm here to pick up the car, like I'm here to get that car, I feel like there's less of that. You allow for less of that kind of inviting in of the sales guy. It's just, I did my research. Do you have the car ready? Here it is. Great. Okay. Can you move on the price?
2: Well,
0: yes,
2: then you
0: got
2: to go to the finance office to talk to that guy, no matter how you're paying. And then he wants to get you into the warranty and the paint protection package.
0: That's true.
2: It's exhausting.
0: Yeah,
2: it's such a silly game.
0: I'll be honest. So Sam and I just upgraded vehicles a couple of 2 weeks ago for him. And it was the best experience ever. I should give the guy a shout out. But yeah, looked online. This is the one we want. We called ahead of time. We said, hey, this is the car we're looking at. He goes, great. I'll have it ready by the time you pull up. This is the Toyota in Columbia. He goes, we'll have it ready when we pull up. We pulled up. It was right there. He goes, you guys just want to drive it? He handed us the keys. He was like, I don't need to go with you. I trust you. Just like that.
2: Wow.
0: So we go test drive the car by ourselves, come back. He's like, how are you wanting to pay for this? And I said, let's decide the price first, and then we'll decide. Me being sneaky.
2: Yep.
0: He goes, all right. And he goes, well, what are you hoping to pay? And I said, here's what we're hoping. And he goes, okay. I said, if you can do that deal, I said, we'll walk away with the car today. He comes back. He goes, I think I can get there. I said, all right, we're paying cash. That was that on that.
2: And that's it.
0: That was it.
2: So simple.
0: But you got to get, to your point, you got to get to the heart of the matter.
2: You got
0: to
2: have the walk-away power. You got to know exactly, you got to know more about the car than they do, first of all. Because otherwise, they can talk around you in circles and get you in a car that you didn't actually want or you didn't ask enough questions about.
0: I think the worst thing is when you're like, I think I want a new car. And you just go down to the lot and you're just browsing, hoping to be sold.
2: Dangerous. And it's why like the CarMax and Carvanas of the world have done so well. Because nobody wants to have to sit there and negotiate and haggle. They just go, I see that car for that price. Can I have that? And they go, sure.
0: Yeah.
2: Instead of the normal dealership experience.
0: When I went to the place, that was their whole thing. We get you in and out in less than an hour.
2: That's amazing.
0: And it was less than an hour, can I just say.
2: It's not an interrogation. It's
0: no
2: like a timeshare presentation. You're there for 3.5 hours to drink some Keurig coffee.
0: And you don't even walk out with what you wanted.
2: No.
0: That's the worst part. All right, George.
2: Well, I hope we help Mark. The key is it's not an emergency, and thank you for at least admitting it's just a shiny new thing and you want it, and so now you can look at your piece of crap car and go, well, the catalytic converter's out. It's going to be a safety issue. And you go, just say it. You want a nice new car, at least new to you. And it's okay. Just make sure all the things with wheels and motors don't add up to more than half your annual income.
0: That's right.
2: And go, there's some opportunity costs here. And if you're willing to take on the cost of ownership and maintenance and premium gas, which right now,
0: Ooh-wee.
2: That hurts.
0: Yes, it does.
2: Then go for it. Put it in the budget.
0: Yeah, you got to know the difference between an emergency, guys. We hit it earlier. It's got to be urgent, necessary, boy, and unexpected.

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5: 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These are great questions to
4: be
5: asking.
4: I like it. Yeah. Very good.
5: Okay, so let's start with the first question. She's saying, okay, it's not going to be cash in envelopes. Do I need separate savings accounts?
4: You could.
5: I think it's helpful.
4: Yeah.
5: And what's cool is that, so we have our partner Fairwinds. We're in the Fairwinds studio.
4: Ah, yes.
5: And what's really cool is they created this just for our fans. You can have up to 10 different savings accounts that are earmarked for different things.
4: Wow.
5: Within their high yield savings. So that's what I would do personally is have a car fund because these are big ticket items.
4: Yeah.
5: If it's little stuff, you don't need it all in separate savings. That gets complicated.
4: Uh-huh.
5: But a big house project or a car, I would label it car.
4: Mm-hmm.
5: Otherwise, your emergency fund gets convoluted.
4: They're actually different accounts, or are they like bucketed?
5: Yeah, they're bucketed in there. So
4: okay.
5: You can actually move money around between them.
4: Oh, wow. That's nice. That's very convenient.
5: So that's one feature. And the sinking fund part, you can set that up in Every Dollar to actually mark it as a fund. And, you know, if it's, let's say, $1,200 for the year is what you need,
4: yep,
5: you can set a sinking fund for $100 a month in Every Dollar.
6: Perfect. I love that. And that's just one of the ways that every dollar really helps you have a functioning budget, doing the things

0: that you want to do. I always say a good budget is detailed, realistic, and flexible. And that's what you can do. The budget's very flexible. You can add the line items in there. You connect your bank. I'm a pro Bank Connect. You can track your transactions. You can set goals. All of those things you can do within every dollar. And you can manage your sinking funds. I love that. All right.
1: So great.
0: Mary's in Denver, Colorado. Mary, how can we help out today?
2: Hi. My question is, I am married. And we're having kind of a dispute on retirement. I contribute a lot to my retirement account, and my husband contributes nothing, just Social Security. So I'm asking your advice on how to address this issue.
0: So how old are you guys?
2: I'm 37 and my husband is 39.
0: Okay. And when you say his goal is we'll just live off Social Security, is that what I hear you saying?
2: Correct. Worked for his parents and he believes that that's all he needs.
0: Okay. Are you guys out of debt?
2: We are. We're on baby step 4.
0: Okay. So just to frame up this conversation and then we're going to go to town on this. So let's talk about Social Security for a brief moment, because he's not the only person in the world who has had that plan. But the truth is Social Security is only going to replace about 40% of your income. And that's if it's still existent.
1: The trust fund is going to be depleted by, I think, 2032 or something. And that's going to lower the benefits by probably 23% or so.
0: Yeah.
1: And the average payment right now for Social Security is like $2,000.
0: Yeah, $18,000 to $2,000, which is really
1: nothing.
0: You guys
1: factor in inflation. Imagine 30 years from now, how much $2,000 is going to get you.
2: Yeah.
1: So
2: not much.
1: I think some of it is the actual facts, and it may need to come from someone else. You guys might need to sit down with a financial advisor, a SmartVestor Pro, and have them walk him through the reality of the situation and what could be. So sure, could you get by off of Social Security? Ask people who are doing it. It's a sad reality.
0: That's usually the calls that we get when people call in and their parents or their grandparents, if, quote, all they have is Social Security, then the rest of the family, the younger members of the family, are on the hook or feel like they're on the hook to help that person survive. And that is certainly not the position you want. I think Social Security is fine as supplement, you know, as a supplemental piece of your retirement, but it should not be the main piece. Okay, we've made that argument. Let's talk about the convincing part. So you're investing. How much are you doing, the 15% or?
2: Correct. Yeah, I do 15% and I make significantly a lot more than my husband, and I also work full-time and he works kind of part-time.
1: Why is that?
2: So that's my issue is, he works for his dad, and his dad owns a concrete company, and his dad is getting to, in my opinion, needs to retire, and the business is just not, it's just not going to really go anywhere.
0: What's he earn working part-time there? What's he earn working part-time there?
2: He makes about $40,000 a year.
0: And what do you earn?
2: I make about $155,000.
0: Yep. Do you, and you, if you don't want to answer this, you don't have to, but do you feel like because your income is so solid that he kind of feels like he can coast and doesn't really need to do much?
2: Yeah, I do. He also has 3 kids. I'm a stepmom to 3 kids, and I have none of my own.
0: Okay.
2: So my concern, I guess, long-term is, in my family, we have a lot of inheritance coming down the line here, and I want to protect myself. And if I have a child of my own, you know, we're trying, but it's not working. And so I'm saying if I have a child of my own, I want to be able to pass down my family's inheritance to my child. And I also want to, you know, I just want to protect myself. I'm not saying like we're headed for like a divorce, but I just in some way feel like I'm being taken advantage of. And I just don't know how to navigate it.
0: Well, you're seeing some red flags and you don't want to ignore them. And I think that that's very smart and scary. It's scary to not put your, you know, bury your face in the ground. You're trying to be alert and see what's going on. And I applaud you for that.
1: Mm-hmm. Have you actually shared your why behind all of this? Not asking him why is he not contributing, but saying, here's why I'm scared. Here's why I'm contributing. I have a fear of not being prepared. I want to leave an inheritance to our children and their children. I want freedom in retirement. I want to be able to travel. I don't want financial stress. Does he care about any of that if you shared it with him?
2: Yeah, I've shared it with him, and I before we even got married, I shared with him my retirement dreams. I want to have multiple homes in different states. I want to be able to travel.
0: Yeah.
2: I want to see my family. I've shared all of that before we even got married because it was a concern of mine. And I've just worked very hard in my career. I've earned, you know, where I'm at. And
0: what's his response?
2: He says that I think he honestly, he's just content being at home, being around his children. I think that over the years, his dreams have kind of changed compared to mine.
0: Has he given up? Or is it that truly what he wants? He just wants to be a stay-at-home dad. Like, which do you think it is, honestly?
2: I think it's a little bit of both. I think that he doesn't, I think honestly he feels a little defeated. The fact that I make so much more money and that I'm already so far ahead of my retirement. And when I say I want to travel and I want to see my family, I have a large family. He has a very small family. I want to go golf and do all these things. He's very content being at home. It's just like
0: very different.
2: Kind of, changed. Yes.
1: It sounds like you guys were never aligned on any of these like values and goals. It was just sort of like, well, we're different. It'll be fine. But now, I mean, there's a chasm that's growing between you guys. As you are very driven, you're ambitious, you have certain goals and dreams, and he's gone, that's not for me. And the truth is he doesn't care about those for you.
0: How long have you been married?
2: Right. We've been married 5 years, and I think that the things have changed. We've been together almost 9, and his children have grown up. They're now 18, and we have an 11-year-old, and the 20-year-old has a baby. And I think things, as the children have gotten older, his priorities have become more of, I want to be around my grandchildren, I want to be around my children, and less about traveling and doing all those things. But I feel free to do that because I don't have a child of myself.
0: I'll be honest with you, Mary. This sounds like something that can only be solved in a counselor's office.
1: This is a marriage problem far more than a financial problem. And I hope you guys can figure it out and align on some vision for your future.

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1: With SRN News, I'm Keith Peters in Washington. Former Cuban President Raul Castro has been charged in a U.S. indictment with murder and other crimes for his alleged role in the downing of two civilian aircraft operated by Miami-based exiles in 1996 off the coast of the Caribbean island. Acting U.S. Attorney General Todd Blanche announced the indictment in Miami on Wednesday. New Mexico authorities say three people are dead and more than a dozen first responders are being treated for exposure to an unidentified substance after being called to a rural home for a suspected drug overdose. New Mexico State Police say three of the four people who were found unresponsive inside the home east of Albuquerque have died. The fourth was being treated at a hospital. On Wall Street, the Dow buys 645 points. More details at SRNnews.com.
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3: It's a forecast on News Talk 1250 KBRF as we go through tonight, seeing mostly clear skies, lows dropping us down to 43. Winds on the south southeast at about 10 for a Thursday, mostly sunny. 68 for our high, 45 for Thursday night's low, a little bit of rain coming in Friday through Saturday, 63 Friday's high, 44 Friday night's low, 64 on Saturday, 76 on Sunday, Monday up around 84. That's your forecast on News Talk 1250 KBRF. 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
9: A little bundle.
8: And there's a little bundle going on. 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These are hard hitters, guys. 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Baby Steps Millionaires. Come on. That's an OG. Building a Non-Anxious Life from Dr. John Deloney. Breaking Free from Broke from George Camel right here. The Get Clear Assessment from Ken Coleman, RIP. And then the Total Money Makeover from the GOAT, Dave Ramsey. I'm telling you guys, go to RamseySolutions.com/store or click the link in the description. If you're watching, remember the sale ends Monday. All right. Not bad. We got Grace, who's in Dayton, Ohio. Hey, Grace. How can George and I help today?
10: Hi there. Good afternoon. So my question is regarding whether I should use my home equity to pay for college. I am a single mom to 2 teenagers, ages 14 and 16. Do you recommend a HELOC for this type of situation? I owe $96,000 on the home, and I have roughly $200,000 in equity.
8: Oh boy. Okay. So let me start with the empathy, which is, I love that you're thinking about ways to for your kids not to go into debt. I love that you're thinking about ways to pay for college that doesn't put the debt burden on them. However, putting it on you and your home and your place of safety and security is something that I would never, ever, ever recommend. And the reason is...
10: Okay.
9: Yeah, that HELOC is like a credit card attached to your house. So you're going backwards. Now you've got a variable interest rate while putting you at risk for foreclosure if you miss payments. So you're trading this unsecured education debt for secured debt attached to your house.
8: Mm-hmm. And let's unpack that just a little bit more, because I think it could be helpful for you and anybody listening. Guys, when you bought a house, you weren't thinking to yourself, oh, if I buy this house, it would make a very good credit card for me. You bought the house thinking, this is a way that I can build wealth. This is a way that I can have security. This is a place of, do you see what I'm saying? Financial security and emotional security.
9: You're like resetting the clock on when you can retire now.
8: Yeah.
9: Which puts you at risk of you becoming a burden to your kids.
8: Mm-hmm.
9: So I want them to go to school debt-free, but let's make a plan to take debt off the table and go, okay, what are all the ways, all the levers we can pull that don't involve debt? And that might mean they're going to work part-time. It might mean they're going to go to a 2-year community college to knock out their prereqs. Maybe you can save in a 529 plan.
8: How old are they? Are they ready to go right now?
10: They're 14 and 16.
8: Okay. So there's a little bit of time.
9: Have there been conversations about college plans and what they might want to do? Because they're still young enough they don't know.
10: Yeah, they do know they would love to go to a 4-year school. So I'm just trying to figure out how I can potentially make that work for them.
9: And is that, do they want to stay in state? Because I would start to set some boundaries on, hey, guess what? School costs this much money. It's going to be $200,000 for you to go out of state to this quote unquote dream school or quote name brand school, or you can go to the school down the road for $5,000 a semester. So you can start to help them understand the math on this.
10: Yes, I'm with you. And I think they're very willing to go to a reasonable in-state school.
8: Good.
10: I'm just not even sure I can afford that lower cost route.
9: But that's you're not factoring in if they get scholarships, grants, and that's where the pressure's on to do really well in school, get really good, you know, grades on those SATs and maybe there's even athletic scholarships. I don't know what they're into, but I would be looking at every scholarship and grant possible, you saving up as much as you can in a college savings account, like a 529 plan, and having them choose an affordable school and possibly working part-time and even working now to start saving up for that.
8: Doing community college on those first gen eds is going to save you a ton. I wish I had done it if I had been able to. So that plus what George is saying, I mean, that's exactly how people do it. People call in all the time who paid cash for college, and that's the way they do it. And I would say to George's point, don't be afraid to let them have some skin in the game. You know, this is the point, especially for the 16-year-old, applying for scholarships and creating an environment where they can be accepted for those scholarships. That ought to be their full-time job, you know, also while they're working at a supermarket or McDonald's or wherever else they're working. So them having skin in the game, I think, is actually really, really healthy for their college relationship because they'll value it more.
10: Okay, I like that.
8: Yeah.
9: And if you wanted some help with the conversation, you can go watch Borrowed Future. It's a free documentary we created. It's on our YouTube channel. Just search Borrowed Future. And that will cause them to be asking questions. And it will likely scare them away from going into debt for college. And so that way we can do the work for you. Mm-hmm. I also talk about this in my book, Breaking Free from Broke. I have a whole chapter on student loans and at the end, how to go to college debt free. That's the goal, because I don't want to set you back in retirement and you just take on the burden and go, well, at least the kids went to school debt-free. Now I'm shackled to debt for the next 20 years.
8: Yeah, and I mean, we see that not just with HELOCs, Grace, but even with folks doing Parent PLUS loans. It's just, it really is, I think what it is parent guilt, in this case, mom guilt, where it's like, I don't want to be the reason that they go into debt.
9: Or I didn't do a good enough job.
8: Yes.
9: And it reflects on me as a parent.
8: And the truth is, I've said this before and I'll say it again, the ability to pay for college is a privilege, both for the parent and for the child. There's plenty of people who meet us on down the line. Their kids have already gone to school, and they didn't find Ramsey Solutions in time to kind of create that pathway, and that's okay. Like, we're all learning, we're all making mistakes, but I will say the most important thing that you can do, even more so than paying for the college, is just starting to have the conversation very early and very often on what the expectations are.
9: Yeah.
8: So if you're just saying, hey, this is what my parents did for me. They said, there is no college fund. We don't have the 529. If you want to go to college, you either need to be very smart or very good at sports. And they said that straight up. And I was like, okay, got it. Let me work on this. Yes. And kids, I think, I hate to say the word kids, teenagers, I think they're responsive to that, especially if it's the household that you brought them up in, which is, hey, we're responsible for ourselves and, you know, we're self-starters and that sort of thing. So
9: I was just at a local high school in Columbia, Tennessee, and we just released this video on my YouTube channel. I asked high schoolers money questions they weren't ready for.
8: Oh.
9: And it was shocking to me, Jade, that I was the first person to be asking them questions like, hey, what do you want to do after high school? Okay, what's that going to cost you? Well, do you plan on taking student loans?
8: Yeah.
9: How much student loans how much debt would you be willing to go into to get this degree?
8: And was it crazy what they were saying?
9: Oh, they had the funniest one was this girl wanted to be, she said, I want to stay at home. I went, that's sweet. You want to have kids? No, she said, no, I don't want kids. I said, you want to be a stay at home wife? I said, how will you spend your time? She said, shopping.
8: Oh.
9: And I said, I wish you the best of luck with this plan. And God bless the man who signs up for that.
8: Oh,
9: but
8: boy.
9: A lot of the kids were just sort of like, well, college is the next step because I was told it's the next step.
8: Mm-hmm.
9: I don't really have a game plan. I hope I have a job on the other side that pays me enough to knock out my student loans and whatever other debt I have. And so it was a good reminder that parents need to be having these conversations early and often. It should not be a YouTuber like me asking your kid for the first time at 16 or 17.
8: Very good point.
9: How they're going to pay for college. What's the game plan? Why are they going? Because you heard her say, well, they just want to go to a four-year school. Well, why?
8: Because
9: their friends are going?
8: Yeah, exactly.
9: Because the football team is great?
8: Exactly.
9: That's the real reason kids are going. The brochures, they don't talk about how great the library is.
8: Yeah.
9: And the quality of education. They're showing you the water slides, the cafeteria, the right. football team, how exciting it's going to be. That's how they market these things to get you to spend what yeah. you spend.
8: I also think another driver is just like the freedom. The way I get freedom is I go to college. Like, I have to go away, then I can have a yeah. dorm room.
9: And
8: then
9: the further I go away, the better. And also yes. the more expensive.
8: Yeah. So true, George. Yeah, having these conversations, so, so important. And again, if you're able to do a 529 and fund your kids' college, that's amazing. What a privilege. That's fabulous. Good for you. Good for them. But you're not. If you're not able to, that's also okay. If, as long as you're having these conversations, as long as you take debt off the table, totally fine to tell your kid, hey, you're going to work for this. I'm going to work for this, and you are too, and you're going to work more.
9: Right. And they may not thank you now, but yeah. I promise you, when they're in their 20s and they look at all their friends with student loan debt, they're going to go, Mom, thank you.
8: Amen.
9: Dad, thank you for allowing me to avoid student loans.

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3: Well, we're coming to the end of the line, so that means one thing, scripture and quote of the day, George.
4: Can't miss it.
3: Galatians chapter 6, verse 4 through 5 says, each one should test their own actions. Then they can take pride in themselves alone without comparing themselves to someone else. For each one should carry their own load.
4: Underline that. 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
3: You best check yourself before you wreck yourself. All right, Mark Twain, not Dr. Dre, said, a man cannot be comfortable without his own approval.
4: I'll chew on that
3: a little bit. Come on, Mark Twain. We were just on Dr. Dre, and here you come. All right.
4: The Dre of his time, some say.
3: Some say. All right. Wow, that really makes me want to laugh. Alex from Los Angeles is on the line. What's going on, Alex?
5: Hi, guys. Thank you for the Dr. J shout out. Los Angeles, huh?
4: He's a real
5: one. So I had a question basically for how do the baby steps involve a newborn baby that we had with my partner? And with those baby steps, what are the deciding factors that decide who moves in with who? Is it who makes the most money? Is it who's closer to work? Is it who has the most family around? How does that all tie in together?
3: Well, they're definitely all factors.
4: A coin toss or a thumb war would be my favorite options.
5: Oh, man.
3: Are you guys getting married? Or tell us about the nature of the relationship.
5: That is in the upcoming future. I'm getting married together, of course, having a strong family foundation to begin with. So, okay. Again, yeah, that's in the line. And then just making sure that I do the best that I can for my family, whether it's saving the most money, whether it's, you know, moving into the cheapest city. I just want to see what guidelines are there for the baby steps and, you know, creating a family.
3: Well, are you and your partner in different cities? You've mentioned that a couple of times.
5: We are in different cities, yes.
3: Where are you and where is she?
5: It's about a 40-minute commute from both cities.
3: Okay.
5: Yeah.
3: We'll keep that confidential. I want to get to your question, and I don't want to sidetrack it, but I'm kind of like, why not just get married? Like, solidify it. The baby's here. There's no question you're going to be living together and starting a family together. I think, George, correct, that would be top on my list first, and then I'd be looking at spots.
4: We can have the party later, but why not? If we're doing this thing, we're in this together for life with this new baby, why not just go down to the courthouse, get the marriage certificate, and have some protections in place for both of you?
5: Definitely. I feel like that would definitely make the household stronger, income as well. You know, we can, you know, get combined incomes and get our goals going, get the baby steps knocked out. But
3: yeah, it's more secure for both of you.
5: Yeah, definitely. She's not really into this, like, mindset, like saving money and, you know, building a good foundation. So I guess that's kind of
4: what is she into?
5: Coming with me? Like working, going home, buying stuff, jewelry, things like that.
3: Got it. Okay.
4: Are you the saver? How much money do you have?
5: Yeah, I'd say so. About a couple, 15 to 20.
4: And do you have any debt?
5: Yes, I do. I'm working on paying that off. Yes.
3: Okay. How much?
5: It's about 20 in total. So, yeah.
3: What's she have? Do you know?
5: I don't know. That's kind of, you know, on her side of the court. We haven't been as vocal financially. But she does know that I have this mindset of getting towards that end of the baby steps. But again, I don't want to scare her away and be like, oh, man, if I move in with him.
4: Can we be real, Alex? You guys made a baby together. I think it's time to get real with each other.
3: Well, how new is the newborn? How young is this baby?
5: 1 month. 1 month.
3: I will say this. Come at me in the comments. But if you have this conversation with a 1 month old and she's still riding high on hormones and whatever, it may not end well for you tonight. So I might spend the next 1 to 2 months and gather my information and journal and think through what it is that I want to say and kind of, you do some self-preparation, give her some time to kind of adjust to life, then have the conversation, ease into it.
4: Postpartum is real.
3: It's a real thing. You're talking to somebody who was crazy. So,
4: was she working before?
5: She was, but she's been off leave ever since. So about a month with no work. I went back to work 2 weeks after she was born.
4: So how is she covering her bills and the baby right now?
5: Through her savings that she has, she did tell me she has a little bit saved, and she also has family leave. So I don't think she's lost too much of her income.
4: Okay. What's the expectation of you chipping in and helping pay for things?
5: Well, I mean, if she moves in with me, I'd be covering the rent for both of us together and my daughter, you know, just leading the household in a sense, putting food on the table.
3: How long can I just ask, and no judgment, how long did you guys know each other before the baby? Before the pregnancy? A few years. Okay. So you know her. Okay.
5: Yeah, definitely. We've been, she knows my family. I know her family.
3: Okay. Good, good, good.
5: But, yeah.
4: And do you live near where you work? You work in an office?
5: I do. Yes. I got promoted recently as well. I start a new position in 2 weeks. So
4: congrats. What are you making?
5: Being closer to my, 90.
4: Awesome. And what was she doing and what is she making?
5: The same thing, but, she's making 70.
4: Okay. And she does plan on going back to work at this point?
3: Yeah.
4: Okay. Well, I mean, it's a discussion for you two to have as far as who's going to go where and what the commutes are like. There's some logistical pieces of this that I would factor into the equation.
3: Mm-hmm.
4: And, you know, what is she paying for rent? What are you paying for rent? How much can we afford together as a family
3: as
4: we do a budget together? And again, I would not combine incomes until you're married. and I would get married very soon so that we can combine our lives fully. Because until then, this is just going to be messy and awkward and Venmoing each other.
5: Definitely.
3: The things I'd be thinking about as priorities in deciding, I'd be thinking about if we need family around for childcare, then whoever's closest to the family who has been said that they would help. I'm thinking about that. I'm thinking about the place with the lower rent, because if something happens and she becomes more attached than she thought she was going to be and decides, you know what, I kind of do want to be home more, having a lower cost of living is going to behoove you. So those are the two things that stick out to me right away as being like possible drivers on this. I don't think the size of the apartment would be as big of a driver because, you know, if you decide to have more children down the line, you can always move. That's fine. Mm-hmm. But I think those top two tend to be the ones that it's like, okay, daycare is always a big ticket thing. So having family is so important. And then, of course, the cost of the rent, and lease agreements as well.
4: Like, who signed up for what? How much time is left on the lease? Can we get out early? Which one has the least amount of damage if we exit early? And so I would be looking into all those factors. And those are things you can do now kind of on your own. You know, you can ask her for some details without getting into the weeds, but
3: yeah,
4: there's going to be a lot of logistics here to figure out. And again, it's just going to simplify everything. If we can combine our life, be married, it's just one team, one dream.
3: One team, one band, one sound. Remember Drumline?
4: Nick Cannon? I missed that one.
3: You've never seen Drumline? Have we had this discussion?
4: I think we did, and I think you judged me last time we had this discussion.
3: I probably did. Appreciate Listen, that. The movie's not all that good.
4: Do I look like a guy who would enjoy Drumline?
3: Yeah, it's HBCU-centered. I get
4: it. It's more I don't do band stuff.
3: You do indie bands.
4: Yeah, I'm punk rock, all right?
3: Bon Iver.
4: There we go.
3: Are you happy that I said it the right way?
4: Thank you for not saying Bon Iver.
3: You're welcome.
4: Offensive to all people groups.
3: Well, let it be known that I have said it that way as well, and I believe you were the one who corrected me, so.
4: Oh, that's great.
3: You live and you learn. All right. Do we want to take Jessica, or can we get to it?
4: Can we take a social question? We have some great ones here.
3: All right. Jessica, call us back tomorrow. I promise we'll get to you. But let me just say this. People don't know this. The Ramsey Show is on the radio as much as it is on YouTube. And so we have a clock, guys, that we have to hit. We have to go to break at a certain time. We have to do all that. So don't be mad at us.
4: The segments are like exactly 8 minutes and 34 seconds, and it's our job to police that and try to get in and out. So.
3: And that's why sometimes it's like we feel like we don't take as much time. Don't be mad at us. It's just the clock. We have to make the radio folks happy, too. Well,
4: all right,
3: anyway.
4: We got less than a minute. What do you got for me?
3: All right. Should we include our child's 529 accounts as part of our net worth? Or not, since they're going to be spent eventually.
4: Oh, that's a fun one.
3: I like that question.
4: I mean, you can include it for now, but I wouldn't include it as far as your nest egg and retirement projections. But yes, it is an asset, and who knows if they'll actually use all of it.
3: Yeah, and so it's growing.
4: On accounting terms, it all counts, but I would not count it as far as my future financial plans.
3: Do you think about yours when you sit at night and you ponder your net worth?
4: I do. You know, I check it to see where it's at, because every month I contribute. So I like to see the number go up and to the right. That does make me feel good about my kids' futures.
3: I agree. I see what you did there. Pardon the pun. Well, guys, remember, there's ultimately only one way to financial peace, and that's to walk daily with the Prince of Peace, Christ Jesus.

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3: News this hour from Town Hall. I'm Keith Peters in Washington. National Weather Service meteorologist Richard Bond says a heat wave has been breaking records in Philadelphia and the Northeast.
4: The 98 degrees that they recorded on Tuesday was the earliest 98 degree reading for them. So, but at the same point, other stations up and down the East Coast, from D.C. up through New York and Boston, they did set daily records, but oftentimes they eclipse the record by no more than a degree or two. So there has been precedent that it has been this hot before.
3: A cold front is heading through, bringing cooler temperatures and much-needed rain to the region. Parts of Virginia remain in a severe drought, however. Some deaths and illnesses in New Mexico are linked to an unknown substance.
5: New Mexico authorities say three people are dead and more than a dozen first responders are being treated for exposure to an unidentified substance.